0: are losing their rights and medical care. Quick, we better act now. Thank you, New York Times. I mean, you can't even make this up. At some point, the New York Times in the newsroom, not only did someone pitch that as an idea, but then a manager, they had to sign off on it in like the editorial meeting. That's a great idea. Let's talk about trans migrants and what's happening in the detention centers. And then it went off to be published. Talk about being misguided. You know, until I found that little tidbit, what I really was going to start with was this. It has happened again. A bunch of people have been killed by criminal illegal aliens. Some others were stabbed by one. Well, they were at work at a fast food restaurant in Florida. So let's take a look at what happened. Meanwhile, the Democrats, now led by the DSA, are not only calling for them to be able to vote, but also just flat out not have a border at all. Okay, here we go. Meet Alexis Antonio Cadillos Campos. He is a Salvadorian national who crossed the border in El Paso, Texas in 2024 under Joe Biden before being released out into our country. This is his victim, Carmen Pooch. She is dead, at least behind a three-year-old daughter. According to police, the couple, they had some kind of relationship together. Things went sideways. So Mr. Campos drove them to a parking lot near a running trail. He stabbed her multiple times. And then he went on and doused her with gasoline and tried to set her on fire, allegedly. For whatever reason, he wasn't able to do that and then left her body there. So a jogger, according to police, found her body the next morning. This happened on Monday. He was caught yesterday morning. There's also a couple other cases I want to talk about as well. Up next, 46-year-old Manuel Hernandez, also from El Salvador. He's here illegally. Finding out about all of this today. He has been arrested. He capsized a boat up here in New York Harbor near the Statue of Liberty. And now 27-year-old Sarah Sanchez, a mother, and her 5-month-old daughter, Antonella Garcia, they are both dead. Virginia and the state of New York, they do not cooperate with ICE. In fact, their governors are proud of that fact, so proud, and they talk about this all of the time.
1: You're not using our local police. I need them to protect the communities and not have this distrust.
2: First of all, your decision about ICE, what brought you to that decision?
3: Well, importantly, on my first day in office, I said that I rescinded my predecessor's executive order and stated that no longer were these relationships mandated.
0: I also want to show you this. While doing some research on the first case of the illegal who allegedly stabbed and then tried to set his victim on fire, this press release popped up from DHS. I want to make a point here. Okay. Illegal alien with more than 30 prior arrests fatally stabs woman at Virginia bus stop. He is Abdul Jalla, an illegal from Africa. He's from Sierra Leone. This case happened back in February. Because the left is so crazy at this point, an illegal alien with 30 prior arrests wasn't thrown out of our country. A judge let him back out into our society. And his victim was a woman named Stephanie Minter. She was a mother, a daughter, also a sister. And one of her brothers had this to say to the media when this happened. He says it should have never happened. Jalla should have never been out on the streets. He had a final order of removal to be sent back to his country back in 2020. That should have happened 6 years ago. And the point I want to make is this. Do you remember that case? Does anyone? I'll be honest, I don't. Now, I'm sure Stephanie's family sure does. And everyone that knows her, their lives are now ruined. But so many Americans have been killed at the hands of illegals. You can't even keep track of it all at this point. One was too many. But the death and assault is rampant. Do not let Democrats tell you this. They have been peddling this narrative I'm about to show you for years.
4: And it is important to push back on this idea of a migrant crime wave. We don't have to accept that as the dominant narrative. Why? Because the data actually tells us that immigrants to this country commit crimes at a rate lower than natural born Americans.
0: That is BS. And here, tell that to the families who have had a loved one killed by an illegal. And you know a lot of the names, Lake and Riley, Rachel Morin, Jocelyn Ungare. Those are just a few of the cases that gain national attention. But there are countless others who have been killed or raped or assaulted. I'll show you this. The DHS worst of the worst just updated today of who they picked up. I always give an update from this as a reminder that Democrats continue to sacrifice the safety of Americans and especially children in order to keep these people here. It happens every day. So let's take a look at the newest ones that just came out hours ago. Tho Van Hoan, a criminal illegal alien from Vietnam convicted for murder and armed robbery in Hall County, Georgia. Victor Manuel Carantes, whatever his name is, a criminal illegal alien from Mexico convicted for second-degree murder, attempted murder, discharging a firearm out of a motor vehicle. That happened in Indian Springs, Nevada. Got another one, Fan Yu, a criminal illegal alien from Cambodia, convicted for second-degree murder in possession of a firearm. That happened in Burlington, Massachusetts. I do not care what the stats say about Americans committing more crimes. Get these scumbags the heck out of our country. They should not be here. That is what the left won't admit, which we know. Now, I'll ask you this question. Do Americans commit crimes? Yes. We will deal with that. They are citizens here. We have law enforcement and a judicial system set up for that. Do illegals commit crimes here? Yes. We shouldn't have to be dealing with that. They shouldn't be here. That's it. And the number one job of government officials is to do whatever they can to keep us safe. And Democrats not only have failed that, they have enabled that. I mean, the Democrat who won the Senate primary in Florida, Angie Nixon, she's talking about abolishing prisons.
5: I want to abolish for-profit prisons because I believe right now people aren't educating our children and they're ushering them into the school-to-prison pipeline because they want to exploit labor. They're enhancing penalties because they want cheap labor.
0: All right. Well, I'm going to say another thing. It's this. You know, some Democrats, they will try and argue Angie Nixon is a Democrat socialist, that these are really crazy people with extreme views that don't represent their party. They always say that.
6: Folks like you, what do you make of this rise in the DSA and what that could mean for this?
7: Well, we're a big tent party.
8: Do you think that this could be the future of the Democratic Party?
9: I think the Democratic Party has to be a big tent party.
10: So when you want to talk about differences that we have differences. It's a big tent.
0: Not doing that anymore. They are Democrats. You let them run on your ballots. You all own this. If they're in the tent, they represent your party. They are Democrats. Do not let them get away with that argument that, oh, well, they're extreme. I'm done with that. Also, do not let them get away with, oh, well, not all illegals commit crimes. Yes, we know that. We're not stupid. But when anyone on the left tries to make the case to you for this screwed up moral compass they all have on immigration, all you got to do, say this. What about all the Americans killed by those people? See what they have to say after that. Todd Bensman is a senior fellow for Border and Immigration Center at the Heritage Foundation and former DHS senior advisor. Also with us, former ICE acting director John Torres. Great to have you both here. John, going to start with you on this. At what point did Democrat lawmakers finally maybe say, okay, enough is enough. We're going to have law enforcement when it comes to immigration to the border, or it's just too far gone at this point?
11: I think, well, thanks for having me on, Bob, but I think the only way that you're going to get to that point is when it personally impacts them or someone in their families. And sadly, we're seeing this happening left and right. When you see this happen in Great Falls, right up the river from Washington, D.C., it's getting closer to them. It's just not some neighborhood. It's not just some city way out there. And really, there's nothing more infuriating from when I was ICE director or agent in charge in certain cities to have a police chief, a mayor, a governor step forward and say, oh, we're not going to cooperate with ICE. We're not going to honor your detainers because we want people to come forward and report crimes in the immigrant community. Meanwhile, they're letting these types of recidivists back out on the street to commit those crimes. This just makes no sense.
0: That's why I brought up that case of that guy committed 30 crimes and he's back out on the street. Now, Todd, I also want to bring up another case like others we brought up in the monologue tonight in March. OK, an 83-year-old veteran. He was killed after he was pushed onto the subway tracks by a 4-time deported Honduran illegal immigrant with a lengthy criminal record. The guy, he was named Barrion Posada Hernandez. Welcome to sanctuary cities. I mean, I would be to have people that aren't living in a sanctuary state or city to come in. I mean, it's beware at this point. I don't know what else to say.
12: Yeah, well, I don't know if anybody's done a study about this. It's a good topic for somebody's thesis dissertation, but I strongly suspect that blue sanctuary districts actually attract the criminal aliens because they know that they're going to get in trouble. They can do things there. They're going to get cashless bail. DAs are going to drop the charges, and they're definitely never going to call ICE to come get them when they're about to get released. And that's like, those are the perfect circumstances to live, a criminal life without as much worry as you would in a red state or a red district. And, you know, Fairfax County, New York, all of these places that you're talking about, really the list of criminal, horrible crimes. I mean, like, you know, rape. I mean, can I just go through a couple of them?
0: Go ahead. I want people to hear this. We've got to keep hearing it. Go ahead.
12: I'm reading from the DHS press release. Each one of these is an individual: carjacking, abduction, assault, sexually assaulting an 8-year-old girl, raping a girl under the age of 15, forcible intercourse with a victim under the age of 13. You're raping a child under 13, possession of child porn. This thing goes on and on. It's just Fairfax County alone. Why are all these people attracted to live in Fairfax County if it's not because it's blue and you can get away with murder?
0: I'll tell you what, we're out of time for this, but we had another stat here, and it led into exactly what you were talking about. In New York, there was like 7,000 criminal legal immigrants released back in California, even higher. There we go. There's some of the stats right there of places that are welcoming in these people into their communities. Virginia, it's blue now, blue governor. They're doing the same thing, and unfortunately, what we're talking about here going to keep happening. Todd Benzman, John Torres, we got to leave it here. Good to see you both.
12: Thank you.
0: Okay, coming up, a woman in a veil and a hijab buying a jumbo box of nails at a hardware store. Nothing to see here, right? Well, if you think there's anything suspicious, you're Islamophobic. How dare you think that? Turns out it wasn't just Islamophobia. Details of a sinister terror plot, and you'll be shocked to find out who's actually behind the burqa. Coming up.
13: What happened with Carmelo Anthony, and you said it was a tragedy.
14: Yeah.
13: What did you mean by that?
14: I'm not an expert on this particular case, but I know that there were no black members of the jury. And to me, that's the only evidence you need to really prove that this system is not working.
0: Well, he's not even in Congress yet and already practicing his race hustle. Texas Democrat James Tallarico creating racial tension where there really is none. Infinity Files coming up. And New York City's communist mayor, he's been busted riding a bike with no helmet so many times that he finally actually had to address it, never mind his open hostility towards Jews, towards white people, never mind his wife being an anti-Semite, racist, homophobe, never mind he wants to dismantle the American political system. We finally get an apology from Zohran Mamdani because he wasn't wearing a bicycle helmet. Okay, that's coming up.
15: Donald Trump's second presidency.

0: That's my job, and I aim to do it every night.
1: On Wednesday, August 19th, 2026, Bowie was apprehended by law enforcement for her actions attempting to provide material support to designated foreign terrorist organizations. As alleged, this defendant was radicalized online and spread messages of hate and violence against the American people.
2: Okay, the FBI arresting a woman for allegedly planning an attack on the New York State Capitol building in Albany after pledging her allegiance to ISIS. There she is, 35-year-old Jessica Bowie, converted to Islam about 5 years ago, and according to the criminal complaint, she began planning the attack back in July and spent weeks doing surveillance of the Capitol, saying, quote, "I want to destroy as much of the building as possible and kill the senators while they are meeting. I want them to lose a lot of important documents as well." Now, here she is buying the items needed to actually make the bomb. Now, thankfully, the FBI stepped in to stop the attack. And she has been charged with attempting to provide material support to a designated foreign terror organization. Chris Wecker is the former FBI assistant director. Sir, great to have you on. Let's talk about it. The suspect, she was going to flee to Syria after the attack. Talk about how crucial this really was to get to her, get the informants to her and catch her.
3: Yeah, apparently, I mean, this is a nice piece of work by the FBI. This suspect was popping off on various social media sites, and it came to the attention of the FBI because she was pretty much a frequent flyer on those sites and was even banned from several. But she was spouting off some very serious stuff. And, you know, after 9/11, the FBI is going to run out every one of these cases right to the nth degree. And they did in this case. And this is where we want the FBI to be. We want them to be proactive. We want them to be disruptive in terms of disrupting terror plots before they materialize. So they did a good job here. This wasn't the most capable actor in the world. And it follows a pattern. You see people getting identified on the Internet or exposing themselves on the Internet. And the FBI will quickly introduce a confidential informant or an undercover agent, and then they'll play along until it comes to the point where he or she is taking action, and they moved in quickly here. But I've read the complaint affidavit. It's pretty interesting reading, and I think this case is a really good example of where the FBI needs to be on counterterrorism cases.
2: Yeah, and FBI constantly working behind the scenes. You got to check out every single one of these cases, as you just stated here, and in Bowie's case,
3: right.
2: Converted to Islam about 5 years ago, then the radicalization happened. I want to play a soundbite for you.
4: You'll see in the court documents that she once wrote, quote, "Praise be Allah for September 11th. Also in the court documents, she told the source that she went from a little girl waving an American flag after 9/11 to now having stickers of the fallen towers. Folks, let that sink in.
2: Chris, I think what a lot of people are wondering tonight is how often does the radicalization happen?
3: Too often. I mean, this is right out of the ISIS playbook and Al-Qaeda playbook and the terrorist playbook, is to try to convert disaffected, disenchanted, disturbed individuals here in the United States and create that fifth column where, you know, they don't have to cross the border. They don't have to smuggle weapons and other lethal weapons into the United States or a terrorist cell. They can just deputize people like this and activate them on the Internet without ever crossing the border. And we've seen case after case involving this dynamic, and it's something that we really have to watch out for. Some of these people don't look very capable, but you know she could make a bomb, and she could procure a handgun. And all she has to do is make her way into a venue. It doesn't have to be the state capitol, but anywhere there's people.
2: Could have been
3: anywhere.
2: You've
3: got a terrorist attack.
2: Yeah, yeah. You see somebody like that and you think, wow, no way. But then, you know, she has the burqa on and stuff, so you really can't even tell. ISIS always working, even internally in the country. Chris Swecker, sir, we got to leave it there. Appreciate you.
3: All right, thanks.
2: All right, George Borrello is a Republican state senator from New York. John Nance, retired FBI supervisory special agent. Also good to see you both. Senator, I'm going to start with you. You were the target. Quote, "I want to kill the senators while they are meeting." So how's everybody feeling at the Capitol building tonight? What's going through your head?
5: Well, luckily we're not in session, but this is certainly a chilling reminder of of how radicalized some people have become, and particularly here in New York State, where we've had a huge influx of people from all over the world. This woman, obviously, we are told, was an American citizen and radicalized online. But the fact that she wanted to commit such mass murder in the state capitol is a chilling reminder of the threat we face here in America, and particularly here in New York State.
2: So, John, I was having the conversation with Chris before this about this woman building a bomb, ISIS radicalizing her. Was it them that gave her the instructions? How does the ISIS syndicate, so to speak, how does this work?
6: Well, I think this is an example of more of a stochastic terrorism, which is essentially a technique to radicalize people online, via social media, to try to get them to conduct acts of terrorism. And, the individual doesn't have to be sophisticated. I think that's, kind of the point with some of this stuff. They only have to be sophisticated enough to, press a plunger, or pull a trigger. So this type of thing is extremely dangerous. It's interesting that the Joint Terrorism Task Force was involved in this investigation and arrest. And that's the mechanism that has been responsible for a lot of the tremendous reduction in violent crime rates.
2: Senator, people might have some feelings tonight seeing this, and if they express them, they might be called Islamophobic. Do you have a response to that?
5: Well, yeah, I think people have to understand that this threat is real. We also have to understand, quite frankly, that her views are not all that far away from some of the members of the DSA, some of which have won primaries in New York City and will be headed to Albany as members of the New York State Senate and Assembly. That frightens me the most. People that believe that 9/11 was America's fault, people that that believe that the American system of government is racist and white supremacist. So as obviously this woman was, not of sound mind, I would say, but and obviously radicalized. But her views are not that far away from people that are going to be members of the New York State Legislature come January 1st.
2: Well, some people that are running for office right now calling for the end of the U.S. empire. You can check out their tweets or family members of them. But is what it is. You get the votes. All right. George Borrello, sir, John, we got to leave it there. We appreciate you coming on.
6: Thank you.
5: Thank you.
2: Okay, we already know Minnesota has a ridiculous election system where residents can verbally vouch for up to 8 other people who live in their polling district. We did not know poll workers would allow terrorists to vote with no ID. We're speaking with a guy who walked into a Minneapolis polling station. He was able to vouch for 2 people he said were members of Hamas who moved to his neighborhood. Plus, we also knew your kids, your grandkids, they're getting a woke earful from Miss Rachel. But after her latest antics, we have to upgrade that woke, full-on radical. Gonna explain.

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1: What happened with Carmelo Anthony? And you said it was a tragedy.
2: Yeah.
1: What did you mean by that?
2: I'm not an expert on this particular case, but I know that there were no black members of the jury. And to me, that's the only evidence you need to really prove that this system is not working for black Texans.
3: All right. We have come to a point in this country where a black person cannot commit a crime without the left blaming it on social injustice. Carmelo Anthony stabbed and killed 17-year-old Austin Metcalf, a black kid stabbed and killed a white kid over a dispute at a track meet. It was all on video. Carmelo Anthony, he admitted to it all. Like, that's the evidence. But because the Texas jury did not have a black person on it, James Tallarico says the system is broken. And Carmelo Anthony, the murderer, is suddenly now a victim. And he actually, if you can believe this, he might get a retrial. Vince Everett Ellison is the host of the Vince Everett Ellison Show on X, YouTube, and Rumble. Shamika Michelle is the author and life coach. Pleasure to have you both on tonight. Vince, I'll start with you. Is this even a debate? Everybody knows what happened here. Talking about getting a retrial, maybe. Your thoughts on all this?
4: James Tallarico has no credibility. He's crazy. This guy says that God is non-binary when Jesus Christ called God his father. He goes on Joe Rogan and basically says that the Virgin Mary, God had given her permission to abort baby Jesus. Yeah, he's actually said that she had to consent. James Tallarico looks like an inbred. There's something wrong with him. It's like they went to an insane asylum, took off a straitjacket, and ran an inmate as senator from Texas.
3: That's the best argument I ever heard.
4: And he panders, and he wants to tell a black audience that a black man can't get a fair trial in the United States of America. He knows better than that, or maybe he is really insane. Well, everybody watched this trial. The young man stabbed an unarmed young white man while they had an altercation. You can't do that.
3: No.
4: You just can't do that.
3: Nowhere in America.
4: Yeah. So Tallarico has no sense. Nobody should pay him any attention.
3: Let's let Shamika jump in here. Is James Tallarico just trying to say whatever he can to appeal to black voters? And then, Shamika, I feel like people pick up on that. Just my thought.
5: He's absolutely just saying whatever he can to appeal to black voters, because we all know there are so many black voters who are just looking for excuses. And it's very insulting that they even allow people to say this. We now have black people who feel like they can't, read, they can't do math, and apparently they're too mentally challenged to follow the law. This is so ridiculous to me that we are all up in arms about Carmelo Anthony and the amount of time that he received when he actually stabbed someone. It's just crazy to me that we're going along with this and we continue to just go around the same trees.
3: We certainly do. All right, let's switch gears. Miss Rachel, who has a show for children, joined in on the race baiting yesterday. She's now fear-mongering people using race here. She put out a little PSA. I want to play it for you.
6: Please listen to the black community. Black people don't hang themselves from trees. There's been at least 7 black people found hanging from trees.
3: So, Vince, she's a leftist plant, right? I mean, what the heck was that?
4: I don't know, man. These people are crazy. You know, I've always said the Democratic Party is made up of 3 types of people: the ignorant, the crazy, and the evil. It's about 80% ignorant, about 10% crazy, 10% evil. She's one of the crazy ones. She's at 10% crazy. And all we can do is put her in the corner, give her something to eat, and leave her alone. She's a psychopath.
3: All right. Let's get back to this. There's more to this story I want to read off here. So we saw in the media run with this narrative last week after a black woman was found in Mississippi hanging in a tree. Now, the police have not said if this was foul play, but the only person of interest called in was her baby daddy, who is a black man. So, Shamika, she's just, again, that narrative that Vince is talking about, she's just trying to perpetrate, put it out.
5: Yeah, and what I say to these emotional women is, where's the evidence? Where's the evidence? Maybe you're right. Maybe black people don't hang themselves from trees, but black people will... actually hang other black people from trees, just as they will stab other black people, just as they will shoot other black people, as we've seen happen in many urban communities across the country. So Miss Rachel has no idea what she's talking about. She's just, again, looking at black people as if they're just so mentally challenged that they need someone like her to just come in and be their white savior, when we actually need evidence and truth. That's the only thing that's going to pull these communities together.
3: You know, when you see her talking, dancing around, it's almost like she might be mentally challenged. Just a thought. All right, one more case we want to talk about here. It's also causing racial division is the death of a teenager. His name is Nolan Wells, who died after a 4th of July boating day with his white friends. Now, Nolan stayed with the girl he met and told his friends he'd take another boat home. Now, authorities say there was no foul play and that he may have just drowned. The friends, they also have cooperated with the investigation. Now, Vince, the NAACP, they're getting involved in calling this a race issue. You would say what to that?
4: The very fact that you see Al Sharpton and Ben Crump involved in this lets you know that this is a bunch of BS. They know what's going on. This is about the midterm elections, and they're trying to get black people upset. They're trying to get them angry, and they're trying to use this to motivate them to go out and vote by saying America is a racist nation and that this is still 1955 Jim Crow South with Mississippi burning, and it is a lie. America's changed. They don't want people to know that America's changed. So these two race-baiting ambush chasers, they're not going to win. And right now, people are sitting on their hands because they don't believe them. They have no credibility. America's going forward.
3: Tell you what, the kids, they were friends. They went on a 4th of July party together here. And maybe, according to authorities, no foul play, just a tragic accident. I think best take here, James Tallarico's inbred, according to Vince.
4: He looks like it, don't he?
3: He does. We were talking about him at the end of Rob Schmidt's show. Right? There's something weird going on with that guy. All right. Vince, Everett Ellison, Shamika Michelle, we got to leave it there. Pleasure to have you both on.
4: Good to see you, Shamika.
3: All right, crime out of control in major blue cities across the country, but socialists think it's all poor people and stealing soap. They need bread to feed their families. Well, that's not what that is. Wait till you hear what they want to do about it. That is coming up next on Finnerty Files after a quick break.
7: 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I've worked...

0: Welcome back in tonight in the Finnerty Files. Independent journalist Nick Shirley, he was harassed by a California Democrat, a state assemblyman, who took the lowest of low roads in trying to assault a guy who has done wonders, really, in exposing billions of dollars in fraud. Take a look.
1: Mia Bonta, do you think her creating a bill that would make it basically illegal, give someone a $4,000 fine for looking into immigration support service providers?
2: Did you guys hear that Nick Shirley has a small penis, allegedly?
1: Wow, that's so adult of you.
2: Did you hear about this?
1: Nick Shirley
2: allegedly has a small penis. Well, I don't know. They're reporting.
0: Oh. Why was he so obsessed with the size of Nick's you-know-what? Makes you wonder. That's all he was focused on. All right. In an attempt to win over the black vote, Senate candidate in Michigan and radical Muslim socialist Abdul El-Sayed, he now is saying that he understands what it means to be a person of color.

0: doing with the SAVE Act. They are trying to rob our neighbors, particularly our black neighbors, of those God-given rights.
1: He's saying black people don't know how to get an ID. Look, that couldn't be. I would be really insulted if he said that about me. I can't believe people might go with this guy. You need an ID to do everything in this country. Everybody's got an ID. If you don't, shame on you. Actually, you lost your right to vote. You shouldn't be able to vote if you can't figure out how to get it. All right. Yesterday, we touched on the craze of liberal women rallying around Lindsey Clancy, the Massachusetts mom who all but admitted to murdering her three children. Now, nobody is denying that postpartum depression is a very serious psychiatric condition. But so far, prosecutors are saying that there's no evidence that postpartum depression actually led to these murders. Well, today, as you can see on the screen, hundreds of woke liberal women, they were dressed in pink, making heart hands outside of the courthouse, wanting to let Lindsey know that, quote, she is not alone.
2: I felt like the system failed her. She was begging for help, but no one was there. I don't know if us being here will make her feel any better, but I mean, she's living in hell right now.
3: Is she aware of this support, and what does she think of this support?
4: She's so beat up and just so sad. This will really help her out, I think.
5: It's awesome. Tell her we love her.
1: She all but said she did it. I don't, like, does their family have to get murdered, too, before they say, yeah, crime is wrong? That's unbelievable. All right, if we don't put a stop to the rise of insane socialism, we're going to be dealing with a lot of socialists like this woman who is pushing to decriminalize theft.
6: Most of what we saw were crimes of poverty. People who were stealing things like toothpaste. People who were stealing things like, you know, soap. And that means if you're stealing those things, you need them. And we are choosing to protect billion-dollar companies like CVS and Walgreens over the people who are struggling to get by.
1: So freeze!
6: I would say that the truth
1: Give me your soap.
6: Is that there is such
1: Don't
6: incredible
1: move.
6: Wealth
1: this is
6: disparity
1: a hold up.
6: In this city.
1: Give me your bread.
6: That there are people
1: she actually probably did say that to somebody. I mean, look at her.
6: Need.
1: She probably did try to steal somebody's bread. All right. Next, Democrat Senate candidate Angie Nixon won her primary in Florida, and she'll be going head-to-head with Florida Senator Ashley Moody. And Nixon wants you to believe there's absolutely nothing wrong with drag shows.
7: I don't understand, like, there's no sexualization at a drag show. It's just people dressing up and singing and performing. I've taken my children to drag shows, and it's fun. It's entertainment. It's wholesome entertainment.
8: Yes.
7: And there's nothing wrong. It's just...
1: I strongly disagree.
7: I respectfully disagree.
1: It is no place for a child to be at a drag show here. What are we talking about? New York City Mayor Zohram Mamdani, he got busted riding a bike without a helmet several times. So, of course, he exploits it as an opportunity to try and boost his image on social media.
9: You're right. I've got to do better. Safety first, New York. See you out there.
1: So how about an apology for just jacking up New York City? How about an apology from his wife for all the comments she has made? Racist, anti-Semitic, homophobic. No, he'll apologize for not wearing a bicycle helmet, but not apologize for what he's doing in office. No, he never will. All right. On to this. Two Hamas terrorists walk into a Minneapolis polling station. That's not the opening to a joke.
10: Really
1: it is what you are watching on your screen right now. Fake Hamas trip. Members,
10: and,
1: of course. Do you think poll workers stopped them? Hamas members from trying to vote? Well, going to tell you what happened coming up.

0: on Newsmax TV.
1: These guys were actually members of Hamas. They got here recently. I don't really know their citizenship status. They're from the Gaza Strip, and they want to vote today.
2: That's okay.
3: I can vote, right?
4: Correct. If he's vouching, you can vouch for up to 8 people.
1: My friends here would need to show what?
4: If you're vouching for them, they wouldn't need to show anything.
1: They don't need to show anything.
5: Is that like a common thing for people to vouch for Hamas members?
6: Unbelievable, right? Hidden cameras capturing poll workers in Minnesota, confirming alleged members of a foreign terror organization like Hamas can vote in our elections as long as they have someone who say that they are who they are and back them up. So under Minnesota election law, there's a process called vouching, where a registered voter can vouch for up to 8 people and confirm they live in the precinct and are eligible to vote. Now, that person is now considered their documentation, which means they replace any proof of address. It appears to be a flawed system, just our opinion, and it has just been exposed. Anthony Rubin is the person who just saw who we saw in that video. He is the CEO of Muckraker. It's great to have you, sir. Let's talk about it here. What in the world is going on? I feel like a lot of people are being woken up to now to the voucher system there.
7: Well, hopefully we did our best. We descended on Minneapolis, Minnesota, myself, Cam Higby, James O'Keefe, and we all tackled this same story, which is this voter vouching system. And for anybody that is not yet aware of what that is, it is a system where a registered voter can show up on election day to a polling place and vouch for 8 other individuals who are not registered to vote. Those individuals don't need to show any sort of proof of identification or anything. The only thing that needs to happen is the voucher, the person who's registered to vote, just needs to sign an affidavit saying that they are swearing that the people that they're vouching for live in the same precinct as them, and they can vouch for up to 8 people, and those people can then vote on election day without showing any form of identification.
6: This is real. This is happening. No, I know it is. I know the video is real. I feel like that is everyone's reaction at home right now, saying, "I cannot believe this." But here it is. We got another moment from your reporting. We want to play.
1: Just being straight up with you guys, they got here recently. I don't really know their citizenship status. They're from the Gaza Strip.
4: So you would be under oath.
1: Uh huh.
4: Letting us know that they are eligible to vote in this precinct.
3: But I can vote. I can vote, right?
4: If he votes.
3: If he signs, then I can vote, right?
4: Correct.
6: So, Anthony, you just said in that video they're from the Gaza Strip. They're Hamas members, and they're going to let them vote because you said, yeah, it's all good. That's what went down.
7: That's exactly right. Yep. I showed up there with 2 individuals, actually 3 individuals, 2 males and 1 female that were dressed in Muslim attire. And that's exactly right. I told them, listen, I don't really know about the citizenship status of these individuals. They showed up recently from the Gaza Strip. I'm just trying to help them out. And, you know, the video speaks for itself. They said, as long as I sign the affidavit and I vouch for them, they can register to vote and then participate in the election that day.
6: All right, Anthony, let me ask you this. Do you have faith in our election system after doing what you just did?
7: Well, listen, my faith in our election system has been shaky, let's just say, for a very long time, not just due to this, but due to many other investigations that we've done into election integrity here in the United States. And listen, I mean, our republic is absolutely on the brink of extinction. We will soon go the way of the dodo bird for many reasons. But one of those reasons is going to be that the people, the American people, will no longer be able to tell whether or not they actually have a say in the future of this country. Do our votes count for anything, or, you know, is it all just make-believe? We actually really don't know. So, you know, what I hope is that from this investigation and many other investigations that are going to be coming out between now and Election Day, you know, hopefully we can get the Save America Act passed. And at a minimum, we can start getting individual states to tighten up on their election practices.
6: Now, Anthony, we only got 10 seconds. Is the state now investigating you? I know there's some people not happy about this.
7: Well, I reached out to Minnesota Secretary of State Steve Simon for comment, and he was pretty tight-lipped. Honestly, he seemed concerned. So we'll see what happens.
6: Anthony Rubin, fantastic. Amazing job. stop back soon. Keep doing what you're doing. Appreciate you.
7: Thank you so much.
6: Okay, on another note, the left says there's no such thing as voter fraud. Well, it's all just a MAGA conspiracy. So why do Democrats keep getting arrested and charged for

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1: Welcome back in. On another note, the left insists there's no such thing as voter fraud and it's just MAGA making up bogus conspiracies.
2: There's no widespread voter fraud.
3: False and unverified claims about voter fraud in the 2020 election.
4: That there is no evidence of widespread voter fraud.
5: Continues to push baseless claims of voter fraud.
6: No credible evidence whatsoever of vast voter fraud.
1: Well, turns out once again the left is wrong, and you should never trust the legacy media, ever. Trust me, don't do that. A California Democrat was just arrested and charged with election fraud for registering to vote and filing to run as a candidate using addresses she did not live at. She is one of the several people in recent weeks who have been convicted on election fraud or related charges. In Wisconsin, a former high-ranking Milwaukee elections official was convicted for voter fraud after requesting military absentee ballots with made-up names. In Michigan, a Hamtramck city councilman was sentenced to 1 year probation for using a fake name to obtain absentee ballots. Also in Pennsylvania, a man was arrested for voter fraud after voting twice in the 2020 election, once in Pennsylvania, once in Florida. And of course, as soon as he was arrested, he claimed he voted for Donald Trump twice, but that was unverifiable. Regardless of who he voted for, voter fraud is real. It is not a right-wing conspiracy like you were told. And the reason our elected officials in Washington passed the SAVE Act

0: Ever notice that they're always wrong? When I was a kid, the institutions kind of had their act together. But for the past 25 years, at least, seems like they have been wrong about everything. Everything. And who's they? The media, academia, democratic institutions, government institutions, you name it. The collective wisdom in America has been wrong. All of the fashionable ideas, all of the conventional wisdom, everything the establishment has gotten wrong. And some really, really irk me. The FBI and their failure to anticipate or do anything about some of the worst calamities in our history. The FBI was always this close, right? Oh, we're about to see Lee Harvey Oswald next week. We had an interview with him. Very suspicious. Whitey Bulger, one of our best and most highly paid informants. Are you crazy? They're always wrong. And of course, they're always wrong about President Trump, right? And they thought if they threw some handcuffs on him, we were going to get scared. We were going to hear something about an adult actress named Stormy. And no, they're wrong about him. And they're wrong about us. And how satisfying was it on January 20th of 2025, after everything he went through, after everything they put him through, after everything we went through, to see this? And of course, the opposition, those who are always wrong, we're not going to stop. They altered their tactics. They're doing it a little bit more on the sly, ever so slightly, but it's still pretty obvious and it's still kind of in your face. And they are always, always wrong. Now, for me, they were wrong before President Trump showed up on the scene, but I was ready for him to show up on the scene. One of the defining experiences of my life that really changed everything was the invasion of Iraq. I was there, and we were told it was all about chemical weapons, nuclear weapons, right? The WMD. Saddam had them, and we must get them.
1: In the next century, the community of nations may see more and more of the very kind of threat Iraq poses now, a rogue state with weapons of mass destruction.
2: There should be no doubt Saddam's ability to produce and deliver weapons of mass destruction poses a grave threat to the peace of that region and the security of the world.
3: The Iraqis have taken very big portions of all of their weapons of mass destruction program and put them on the road.
4: Saddam Hussein and his weapons of mass destruction and the potential for nuclear capability is extraordinarily dangerous to that part of the world and to us.
0: Even Democrats, John Edwards, what the hell ever happened to that guy? Democrats, Republicans. Now, for me, they were wrong before President Trump showed up on the scene, but I was ready for him to show up on the scene. One of the defining experiences of my life that really changed everything was the invasion of Iraq. I was there, and we were told it was all about chemical weapons, nuclear weapons, right? The WMD. Saddam had them, and we must get them.
1: In the next century, the community of nations may see more and more of the very kind of threat Iraq poses now, a rogue state with weapons of mass destruction.
2: There should be no doubt Saddam's ability to produce and deliver weapons of mass destruction poses a grave threat to the peace of that region and the security of the world.
3: The Iraqis have taken very big portions of all of their weapons of mass destruction program and put them on the road.
4: Saddam Hussein and his weapons of mass destruction and the potential for nuclear capability is extraordinarily dangerous to that part of the world and to us.
0: Even Democrats, John Edwards, what the hell ever happened to that guy? Democrats, Republicans, the establishment, they all agreed and they were all wrong. And they are all wrong right now about everything that is happening regarding the economy, regarding the charter being closed. How about them had them and we must get them.
1: In the next century, the community of nations may see more and more of the very kind of threat Iraq poses now, a rogue state with weapons of mass destruction.
2: There should be no doubt Saddam's ability to produce and deliver weapons of mass destruction poses a grave threat to the peace of that region and the security of the world.
3: The Iraqis have taken very big portions of all of their weapons of mass destruction program and put them on the road.
4: Saddam Hussein and his weapons of mass destruction and the potential for nuclear capability is extraordinarily dangerous to that part of the world and to us.
0: Even Democrats, John Edwards, what the hell ever happened to that guy? Democrats, Republicans, the establishment, they all agreed, and they were all wrong. And they are all wrong right now about everything that is happening regarding the economy, regarding the border being closed. How about that? It was wide open. You never hear about the border anymore. Just like back in the first term, suddenly you never heard about ISIS. ISIS was a thing for about 6 years.
5: The station you're listening to is experiencing technical difficulties. We apologize for the inconvenience. Your program will return in a few short moments. Please stand by.
0: These are specific measures that the Trump administration brought about. How about this? 200 and something billion dollars in fraud uncovered by this administration, and that number is going to increase. And so we're finding criminality all over the place. This is getting denied. This is getting kind of, no, not a big deal. No. What about those gas prices? Something else that President Trump and Republicans running in this midterm election must talk about. We have defeated woke somewhat. This doesn't stand anymore, right? Monsters hanging around children. Yes, there are blue cities. There are some municipalities who insist that this is a civil right, but no one is afraid anymore of standing up and saying, no way, right? The atmosphere is totally different. There are those, like the establishment, like the New York Times, like the permanent government, who believe all of this is fine. But again, they are always, always wrong. Now, moving on to the Iran war. President Trump finally decided to do something about it after, look, they're always wrong, but Could four presidents in a row have been wrong about Iran? This one, I'm going to give them credit for. I don't think they were wrong.
6: The Iranian government is defying the world with its nuclear ambitions, and the nations of the world must not permit the Iranian regime to gain nuclear weapons.
7: As long as I'm president of the United States, Iran will not get a nuclear weapon.
8: We will not allow Iran to acquire a nuclear weapon.
0: Tough talk, right? Tough talk sounds so strong. But what are you going to do about it? What did they do about it? It's fascinating that since Iran took our hostages back in 1979, how many countries has America bombed like crazy? A lot. Okay, we've had war all over the place. We've actually had a couple of skirmishes with Iran, like very minor in the Persian Gulf. That all changed with President Trump, right? Last summer with the Midnight Hammer. And then in February with epic fury, the president stepped forward and said, we're doing it. This was not out of the blue. We heard Bush, Clinton, Gore, Obama, Biden. I mean, this was like a consensus thing. They can't have a nuclear weapon. And throughout the past, 20, 25 years, I've always heard like they're 2 years from building a nuclear weapon. They're 3 months from building a nuclear weapon, a year from building a nuclear weapon. 3 days, they already have one. So he did it. He did it. And yeah, what are we? 5.5 months in. That actually is not the real number. And neither is this. OK, they say he promised something that he never promised.
9: Trump initially told Axios he said he could end the war in 2 to 3 days at its onset.
10: At the start of the war with Iran, the Trump administration came up with a catchy phrase to sell the war to the American public. Short-term pain for long-term gain.
11: The president said yesterday, implying both that the war would be over in short order.
12: This week, the war in Iran that President Trump predicted would last 4 to 5 weeks entered its 6th month.
9: After repeatedly claiming victory and claiming that the war would be over in a week or two from now, Trump was asked if that timeline has changed.
0: So I'm like, where do they get this? President Trump would say that the war would end in a week or two. where did he say that? Because he has spoken like to the nation about this war on pretty significant occasions, like when it happened, that update to the nation about 2 months later. I went back. I looked at all this material. He never said this is going to be over. He said it's going to be intense. He said a lot of things, but he never made that promise. He was very, very forthright, actually. Let's go to February 28th at Mar-a-Lago and listen to President Trump's speech. Some key portions, please.
13: We will ensure that Iran does not obtain a nuclear weapon. It's a very simple message. They will never have a nuclear weapon.
0: That is pretty simple, don't you think? That is straight down. It was all about the nuclear weapon. And he never said anything about 4 days or 4 weeks or 2 months. Never said anything like it. Next.
13: To the great, proud people of Iran, I say tonight that the hour of your freedom is at hand. Stay sheltered. Don't leave your home. It's very dangerous outside. Bombs will be dropping everywhere. When we are finished, take over your government. It will be yours to take. This will be probably your only chance for generations.
0: Now, folks, this is interesting. A lot of people say, well, President Trump promised regime change, right? That he said at the outset that we want to get the Ayatollah out of there. We want our own people in. But watch what he actually said here. When we are finished, take over your government. It will be yours to take. When we are finished, it will be your turn. And it was like, hey, it's up to you. That's not our operation. We will be done. Can you take advantage of the moment?
13: For many years, you have asked for America's help, but you never got it. No president was willing to do what I am willing to do tonight. Now you have a president who is giving you what you want. So let's see how you respond.
0: Well, let's see what you got. And I hear that covert things are actually happening. We would love to give a helping hand, I'm sure. But this is the stated policy of the United States. We also do things that sometimes aren't always said out loud. I have a prediction that a year from now, the Iran regime will be gone and it will be a America-friendly, democratic government in Iran. Many people think I'm crazy. I know I'm not. And by the way, for those who are like talking about a quagmire, if you look back at the 5.5 months that we've technically been in a state of hostilities, only 56 days, less than 2 months, have we been dropping bombs. And we have suffered casualties, as happens in war. President Trump said it would happen. 24. Every life lost is terrible and horrible, but it's an acceptable cost, I believe, for denuclearizing Iran, which has happened. You know, all these guys, these naysayers, you know, they never point that part out. It's all about the Strait of Hormuz and bottle rockets down there. What about the big part, no nuclear?
14: This is a war of choice, and it wouldn't have been my choice. I think if you look at it objectively, you know, one step forward, we decimated their military, but two steps backwards in that they've militarized the Strait.
15: It just seems so insane based on what he ran on. I mean, this is why a lot of people feel betrayed, right? And he ran on no more wars and these stupid, senseless wars, and then we have one that we can't even really clearly define why we did it.
16: It's very clear in this instance that there was no imminent threat, and this is a war of choice by Donald Trump.
0: No imminent threat. You know, I hate that line that Condoleezza Rice used back in the day. You know, it wasn't appropriate. She got it wrong, or maybe she was just lying. But what is going to be the proof? A mushroom cloud? Bush, the Clintons, something had to be done. They were going to get one. Maybe they even had one. And so President Trump did it. I'm glad he did it. I really am. And also, you know, what was that, Joe Rogan? He said there would be no more wars. This has been 56 days, pal. All right, relax. And the other thing, well, where was he on Iraq? Where was he on the 20-year Afghan war that we lost? They're all upset about this one. Why? Gas prices. Gas prices. Oh, my gosh. Have you heard about the gas prices lately? I mean, the summer has been defined by gas prices. Watch.
17: Now to the pain at the pump that people are feeling coast to coast. Memorial Day, now just 2 weeks away. And as folks start dreaming of those summer road trips, gas prices still above $4.50 a gallon on average.
18: As soaring gas prices and airport chaos leave Americans rethinking summer vacation plans.
19: As gas prices continue to soar, reaching $4.52 a gallon on average in the U.S. today.
20: If you're planning to drive for Memorial Day, filling up that tank for your road trip, as we've been talking about, that's going to cost you. Gas prices are about $1.35 higher than they were last Memorial Day, according to AAA. And remember, we're still 2 weeks away, so anything could happen.
0: Whoa. Feel like hiding in my basement for crying out loud. That was at the beginning of the summer. $4.50 a gallon. Now they're lower than that. Where are gas prices right now? Okay. They are averaging nationwide $4.01 per gallon. Now, is that too high? Yeah, I would like lower gas prices. Everybody would. In the 2022 midterm election year under Joe Biden, gas prices were at $5.02, and on average, they were above that plenty of times. And all I heard about that summer was January 6th. Also, I thought, I kind of remember George W. Bush, gas prices were high. Yeah, $4.11 high, right? I mean, I think we can hack this. I don't like hacking it, but I think we can. But the vitriol that President Trump, you know, is going his way. Of course, a war is pretty brutal, right? If he does something brutal, there's going to be pushback. I get it. Because even when President Trump says something nice, says something pleasing, says something, let's be friends, everybody freaks out.
21: I want to say that there is nobody that feels stronger about the intelligence community and the CIA than Donald Trump. There is nobody.
22: He gave an absolutely disastrous speech in front of the Wall of Stars memorializing fallen CIA officers.
23: Trump went to the CIA and stunned everyone by giving a rage-filled political speech on hallowed ground.
24: He began his presidency with an incredibly inappropriate speech to the CIA.
0: You go by the CIA, you say, let's work together. I love you. You're going to have all the resources. We're going to do great things. And they still found a way to be offended. That's the deep state. They never gave him a chance. They're still out to get him. President Trump, his speech, February 28th. If you want to look at the strategic objectives of this war, and you'll know that we have so far achieved them. I know we have the situation with the harassment fire and the Strait of Hormuz. I wonder how many Democrats can find the Strait of Hormuz on a map. All right. How many can Ocasio-Cortez? Could she really? All right. Maybe. I tend to doubt it. We will be back. You know, Derek Chauvin may be released from jail because he's innocent. The Minneapolis cop, George Floyd. Much more on that when we come back.

0: It's a perspective you'll only see on Newsmax.
1: We see what happened with Carmelo Anthony, and you said it was a tragedy.
2: Yeah.
1: What did you mean by that?
2: We know that Black Texans have been have not gotten the justice they deserve in many cases. And, you know, I'm not an expert on this particular case, but I know that there were no Black members of the jury. And to me, that's the only evidence you need to really prove that this system is not working for Black Texans.
3: Wow. Not an expert, but throw an opinion out there anyway. What about the Hispanic person on the jury? What about the other Hispanic person on the jury? What about the other Hispanic person on the jury? And the Indian guy? Not of color enough for you, James? Geez, this is Calarico, whatever his name. I can't believe that this guy actually got the nomination of his party. He is, what's the word? A freak! I'm sorry, anybody who says chief on their mind is trans kids. Remember that moment? That's what he's most passionate about. Trans children. He's got problems. Ken Paxton has a little bit of baggage, but he doesn't have problems like that. All right. His values. I mean, he's for good. He recognizes evil. He has screwed up in his personal life. Everybody, especially me, has screwed up in their personal life. Okay. And as they try to make mountains out of molehills, and I will say, this is a molehill, this thing about his pen. You hear about this? They're playing it up big time, and, well, I know something about pens, believe it or not. I used to work at a store, and I sold pens when I was in high school. But take a look at this. This was an ad from Cornyn, the Rhino John Cornyn, when he was really hungry for re-election. Watch.
4: A month-long pen stolen from another lawyer because once a crook, always a crook.
5: Thou shalt not steal.
3: Happened real quick there, but a Montblanc pen, $1,000 stolen from another lawyer. That was a Republican making an issue out of it. And here is a Democrat, Calarico, doing the same thing.
6: This is Ken Paxton. And this is Ken Paxton stealing someone's $1,000 pen.
3: All right. I didn't see it myself, so I found the security footage. All right. Now, here is what they say is the moment where he steals the pen. Watch carefully. I see no one else there. It's like an airport security thing, right? Okay, what's going on here? What is happening? Did he forget something? Okay, there's a red arrow. And now there's no one else there. Okay, no one else is there. Now, let's see what happens next, please. Let's see what happens next. He walks away. Let's see. They say this is the smoking gun videotape. I can't see a damn thing. Okay, here's a guy they say is Ken Paxton walking away. All right? And this is the moment they say he stole a pen. Hi, Justin Nelson. Now, I've seen pens all over the place. I used to sell pens at Bloomingdale's. So, show the pens. All right, now take a good look. One of these pens is $1,000. Hey, drop the banner, please. One of these pens is $1,000. The other one's about $15. Can you tell the difference, right? Now, I got to say something else. If I got a thing for pens, if I find a pen in an airport tray, I might just take it, okay? Because I always need a pen, and I'm always losing a pen. I have taken pens off of people's desks. Just for, you know, and whatever. It's not a big deal. Is it a $15 pen or a $1,000 pen? All right. Do you know? Let's take a look. What's the answer? Okay, the one on the left, the fountain pen, $1,270 versus the $1,595. So they call up James Paxton. Hey, did you find a pen? And he said, yeah. Okay, well, that pen was worth $1,000. Can you bring it back? And he did. And he did. This is what they got on Ken Paxton. All right, let me see Ken Paxton. I think he's a good man. I think he's been through hell. I think a lot of people have been through difficulty, right? Haven't they? Can I see Ken? I just think the guy is poised for greatness. I really do. I have a big spot in my heart for guys who have been through a lot and are on the way back. So I think he's going to win this race. And the pen, it's just a pen. And who buys $1,000 on a pen is weird, right? It's not like he deliberately, hey, that pen is $1,000. Nobody would. No sane person. Can I see Derek Chauvin, please, at that moment where George Floyd was, well, we all know what happened to George Floyd, right? George Floyd died, right? There he is. But this picture obviously doesn't tell the whole story. It doesn't tell anything. It doesn't say that Derek Chauvin was taught this actual technique, the maximum restraint technique. It's how you can apply force by holding somebody down. I didn't invent it, but it's in the Minneapolis Police Handbook. You'll notice Chauvin isn't like angry. He's not wailing on anybody. This picture doesn't show that George Floyd has so many chemicals and drugs in him that it could actually knock over a horse, for crying out loud. There is so much that is not known about this story. One more thing before we go, and then we're going to talk to one of the officers who was there that day. Elon Musk tweeted this, that Chauvin deserves to be let go. How about that one? Chauvin deserves to be let go, and that's coming from the richest man in the world. Stuff is happening on this case, and a lot of people are going to be shocked. And a lot of people, unfortunately, are going to riot when that guy gets out of jail. But I don't think that should stop justice. And justice is freedom for Derek Chauvin. We'll be right back with some of the key players in that case.

0: but lost to Walter Mondale.
1: Well, a lot of people saw this video and they didn't realize what they were looking at. They had no idea. I had no idea initially. And you could only say one thing about this for a little while. It's murder. Well, it wasn't, actually. It was a cop doing his job. That is still shocking for some people to hear. But wait until you hear the information that you haven't heard. That technique was utilized by the Minneapolis Police Department. They trained their police recruits to do just this. Now, Chauvin wasn't the only officer there that day. This is Tu Tao keeping the crowd at bay. He was being hassled big time, but he was there right where George Floyd was being held by the other officers. Tu Tao went to jail. And, sir, you didn't belong in jail. I do believe fully in your innocence. I welcome you here, and I'm sorry for the trauma that you and your family must have endured. Tu, stand by for a moment. We're also joined by Liz Collin, the journalist, the groundbreaking journalist who has found out so much truth about this case. It's astounding. Everybody needs to watch Fall of Minneapolis. More on that in a moment. But Tu Tao, welcome. Former Minneapolis police officer, wrongly convicted in this case. How are you doing? You went through something really traumatic. How are you?
2: I'm doing okay. It's been a long process. I've been back about 8 months now, so it's just kind of get reacclimated with my wife and kids. So, I'm doing well. Thank you for asking.
1: Thank you, sir. Are you working?
2: I am not working. I'm just a stay-at-home dad right now, just trying to teach my kids and just love on them. The last 3 years have been difficult, but that's just my job right now.
1: Well, you are still standing, and it's remarkable. And everybody in the country was lying about you guys, and I'm so sorry for that. How long were you in jail, and what did they ultimately convict you of, or what was the crime technically?
2: Well, I was convicted in state court, aiding and abetting manslaughter, and then there was also federal court, 3 counts of violating civil rights.
1: So, Liz Collin, you have found out some amazing information every step of the way. And, of course, we all know that Derek Chauvin has filed a petition to vacate this murder conviction. You have talked to the lawyer. The lawyer has been this case is flawed from the very, very beginning. Could you tell us where things are right now?
3: Yeah, I will say it's good to see, too. I know he's kind of a humble warrior. And we've been telling his story over at Alpha News as well. But he has a lot of support in Minnesota. And it's clear these guys were railroaded. But this is a very revealing petition, Greg, filed just Tuesday in Hennepin County Court. Greg Joseph is the name of the attorney now representing Derek Chauvin. But he's calling that the charges against Chauvin illegal, the trial a fraud. And he is now asking that the charges be dismissed. Now, those allegations of fraud, I know you're going to be shocked here, Greg. They are pointed squarely at Governor Tim Walz and Attorney General Keith Ellison. Perhaps sounds familiar, but this is just days after May 25th, 2020. You have a veteran Hennepin County prosecutor. She did not want to charge the other officers at all, the three other officers, and she thought actually additional charges against Chauvin went too far. Several Hennepin County prosecutors, they were not comfortable with the charges. The Hennepin County attorney at the time, his name is Mike Freeman, he's not happy about that, and that is when you see this maneuver happen that Mike Freeman is in talks with Governor Tim Walz. Governor Tim Walz takes the case from Hennepin County, gives it then to Attorney General Keith Ellison. Guess what happens? That's when Derek Chauvin is charged with second-degree murder, the most serious charge. According to the law, that can't happen. The Hennepin County attorney is supposed to ask in writing to transfer a case to the attorney general. That didn't happen. And again, the law states the transfer can only happen if a grand jury looks into any misconduct by a public officer in the county. Those are the exact words from the law. Guess what? A police officer is a public officer. So this is a 31-page petition, really a bombshell, I would say, petition in this case filed this week in Hennepin County Court, saying this entire case was unlawful from the start.
1: totally wild and fascinating. Tu Tao, one thing that was said about this from the very beginning, how racist it was. This was a race lynching, a racist attack. Two of the officers were people of color. You and I believe Officer Kyung, you're, I believe, Asian and he's black. And it was just one fundamental mischaracterization of it all. Are you in touch at all with the other officers? Chauvin's in jail, but the other three, I believe, are not incarcerated right now. Or maybe one is. But are you in touch with them? And how do you feel about your fellow officers who were there that day?
2: Yeah, I've kept in touch with them since I've been back just to see how they are and check with their families to see how they're doing. But as far as how they were as officers, Lane and King were new officers, and they're you could tell they were up and coming, and they're going to be great officers one day. So obviously, Officer Chauvin was a 19-year veteran, and he was a trainer within our shift. So he was trusted to do the training with new officers. So I've always thought highly of him as an officer.
1: When you were standing there and the crowd was hassling you, but you were kind of maintaining, I guess, security really for Chauvin, what was going through your mind? And I could understand that, like, in a way, this was routine. The MRT maneuver was taught in the police academy. You know, this is another day at work. You got a guy who doesn't want to go to jail, which is rather typical. Like, so I wouldn't be surprised if you didn't have like the most profound thoughts. Were you just doing a job, or did you have any idea that this thing was going to, you know, turn really, really ugly? What was going through your mind, please?
2: You know, I wasn't expecting it to be anything other than just a regular call. I mean, we deal with these type of calls pretty much on a daily basis. You know, if we can remember a little bit, as far as one of the crowd people said they claimed to be part of the academy, and I told them, then you would know what we're doing. So obviously, if somebody went through our police academy, they would know what we're trying to do. So it was nothing unusual for me or any officers who've ever worked the street.
1: Well, I have a strong feeling that you are going to be fully restored. Everything you lost, you're going to get back times 10. That's a feeling in my heart, and I believe you deserve it, sir. Tu Tao, an innocent man, a free man tonight, and let's see about that record. It needs to be expunged because you did not do anything wrong, in my opinion. And finally, before we say goodnight, Liz Collin, everybody should see The Fall of Minneapolis. It's free online. What is Elon Musk's attention to this matter and saying that Derek Chauvin should be free? Has your world changed a little bit? Is it just another tweet, or is it doing things, you know, in the real world?
3: Yeah, I think for those of us who fight for truth on a daily basis in Minnesota, and that's especially what we do at Alpha News, we are really just grateful for the spotlight on this. What these lies have done to Minnesota cannot be understated. So the truth is a very powerful thing. I think he's tweeted dozens of times in the last couple of days. But the world, frankly, would be different if the truth was just told from the very beginning, Greg.
1: Of course, everything. Liz Collin, thank you very, very much. Tu Tao, thank you, sir, very, very much. You're welcome back anytime. I can't stand what happened. You didn't deserve it, but I'm glad to see you healthy and with your family, and we'll be right back.

0: bin Laden was dead.
1: On Wednesday, August 19th, 2026, Bowie was apprehended by law enforcement for her actions attempting to provide material support to designated foreign terrorist organizations. As alleged, this defendant was radicalized online and spread messages of hate and violence against the American people.
2: Wow, that's John Sarcone, first assistant U.S. attorney for the Northern District of New York, speaking of Jessica Bowie, who apparently was plotting to blow up the New York State Capitol building in Albany, New York. 35 years old, ISIS-inspired, we're told. Let's see here. One count of attempting to provide material support to a designated foreign terrorist organization. Let's bring in the first United States attorney, assistant United States attorney for the Northern District, John Sarcone. Welcome, sir. And Jonathan Gilliam, one of our favorite contributors, former FBI agent, Navy SEAL. Mr. Sarcone, congratulations. It's a big get. Do you think it goes far beyond her, or is this a lone wolf inspired by something she read on the Internet?
3: Well, Greg, thank you for having me on your show. I've been an admirer of yours since you were on Fox 5 with Rosanna and follow you wherever you go. I can't really comment beyond the four corners of the complaint. It's an ongoing investigation, and I could assure you that FBI is tracking everything. We are going to be going through all of the evidence, and wherever the evidence leads us to, we will continue this prosecution. And if there are others involved, we will also prosecute those.
2: Excellent, sir. And actually, maybe can I ask you about this? And thank you, by the way. It's love, Rosanna. The first picture of her, I couldn't tell. Is she in custody? Where was that picture taken? It's a burqa. At first I thought, okay, she's taking a picture of the guy taking a picture of her. Can you tell us anything about this picture, when and where?
3: Well, I don't have the exact coordinates from that picture, but she was FBI had tracked her 24 hours a day, 7 days a week. That may have been one of the shots of her taking pictures of the Capitol. She was lurking around on various occasions. And it's astonishing to me that, I don't know if the Capitol has cameras, but seeing somebody walking around at all odd times taking pictures would be a little bit suspicious, I think, and someone could have responded. Now, that's a picture of her at a local distributor of hardware purchasing the materials to build the bomb.
2: Oh, I'm sorry. It's just like, wow. Talk about a potential problem, right? The attire, the whole bit. I am sorry, but wow. That really is something. Ingredients for a bomb right there. Jonathan Gilliam, we were talking earlier, ISIS was defeated in the Middle East to a large degree, but their ideology lives on.
4: It sure does, and this may be politically incorrect, but they are now venturing, as you can see, into DEI themselves. And they don't, this is should be a big wake-up call to a lot of people that they have a female that is swearing allegiance to them and is a convert. She wasn't born over there. She's from here. And one of the things that I don't remember the exact quote, but she had referenced some literature that she got at a socialist meeting. And this also leads back to the Red-Green Alliance, which is fundamental Islam and communism working together, or just leftists. And so I think this is something that we all need to look at. This is the future of terrorist attacks inside the United States and around the world. It's not just immigrants. It's not just people coming here because of Biden. That is a problem. But these people that can be inspired is a huge problem, especially when they don't fit the mold of what we have gotten used to saying is an Islamic terrorist. So I think we need to expand law enforcement and government. We need to expand how we're looking at these people and look at the fact that Iran is definitely directly related to this in how they fund these protests, which are a force multiplier of this mindset.
2: Jonathan, thank you. John

0: Sarcone, we believe this is Jessica Bowie, or Bowie, when she's not wearing the burqa. Do you know anything about her? Does she have a criminal record? And where is she from originally?
1: Well, she's from New York. She's from the Capital Region, and she has a mother who lives somewhere nearby. She has two children, but they're not. She's not with those children. But as far as where she came from originally, I don't know. But she got radicalized about 5 years ago, turned to Islam, and converted to her new profile.
0: Wow. Amazing. Well, John Sarcone, first assistant U.S. attorney in the Northern District of New York, we thank you. Thank you very much, sir. And Jonathan Gilliam, great to see you again. And we'll be keeping an eye on this case as it works its way through the system. Many thanks, and we'll be right back.
1: Thank you, Greg.

0: indicted. Is justice denied?
1: All right, everyone. Deco and I, day one of freezing my eggs. I'm diving into the process, and now I've got, let's see, all of this medicine here. I'm going to inject this first, but I got a pro tip from a friend because this injection kind of stings. It kind of burns a little bit. So a friend
2: Yeah, no kidding. You're taking a shot. It's going to hurt. Injection. It's going to hurt a little bit. Look, we're going to dip in and out here. She's doing the IVF freeze your own eggs situation, which I approve of. But it's a lot harder than people think, okay? My wife and I did this, okay? And, you know, it's not just, oh, they're in the bank. No. Complications, it's hard. These two beautiful children, we got them that way, right? My four-year-old and my six-year-old, right? I mean, we had to do all kinds of things in the test tube. But thank God my wife got pregnant, and here we are. But it's tough to do it alone. And a lot of women in their 30s, like AOC, think it's a cinch, and it's not. I feel like it's a negative message, to be honest. And I don't know why she dumped that guy, or maybe that guy dumped her. That I could understand. Sorry. Look, I hope she's happy, but I just feel like it's a very negative example. Too simplistic, right? It's not as easy as a lot of women in their 30s think it is, and specifically women in their 30s, and she's in her 30s. All right, what else do we want to do? Angie Nixon, the new Democrat nominee for Florida. Well, she's crazy, and she's getting crazier. Just roll a little B-roll. Do we have time? Do we have a little bit of time? Come on, go.
3: Which is something
2: pump up
3: that
2: the volume,
3: Charlie
2: pump up
3: Kirk
2: the volume.
3: Stood for. Our chains are racism, which is something that Charlie Kirk stood for. Our chains are attacks on the Muslim community, which is something that Charlie Kirk stood for. Our chains are anti-blackness.
2: And Charlie Kirk died last year. This is the Senate nominee the Democrats came up with. What a disgrace. And she is a socialist, and she is so full of hate, and she knows nothing about Charlie Kirk. Angie Nixon. She and Hassan Piker. The midterms could be magnificent for the good guys. We'll be right back.

0: on Newsmax TV.
1: So Ken Paxton got busted for what? He found a pen. I would have picked it up, too. And I never would have thought a pen left in some tray at the airport would cost $1,000. Which one costs $1,000? It's actually easier than it looks because take a look. Take them full. Which one is expensive? OK, the one on the left. Yeah, the fountain pen. And those things leak like crazy, by the way. I don't understand what that's all about. Thank you very much. I'm off tomorrow. I think Bob Brooks is going to.
2: Good evening. I'm Mercedes Schlapp. Welcome to the Right Squad tonight.
3: I am Arab. I'm also African.
2: One day he claims to be as radical as Jesus Christ, and the next he flip-flops his ethnicity to pander to black voters. Radical Democratic Socialist Abdul El-Sayed scrambles to save his campaign with flimsy tactics. But will Michiganders fall for his sloppy schemes? Plus,
4: I'm re-famous. I'm back in the spotlight, all thanks to President Oompa J. Loompa.
2: Rosie O'Donnell fills in for Jimmy Kimmel and credits all of her recent relevancy to President Trump. And
5: in the home hardware on St. Laurent Street.
2: Justin Trudeau gave up the podium and political spotlight for crummy choreography. And this new prop, a hint, he tried using it to unclog Canada from his crappy policies while in office. All of that and more this hour. And here with me on the Right Squad tonight, Bradley J. and Matt Schlapp, Alex Warrior and Jason Nichols. It's not a good week to be former Congressman Eric Swalwell. It's been revealed today that the disgraced politician who's been bombarded with sexual assault allegations was confronted by FBI agents at the San Francisco airport on Saturday, where they seized his cell phone and other electronics as part of a federal criminal investigation. Agents also served Swalwell with a search warrant. The FBI also executed additional warrants at Swalwell's D.C. home the following day, where they seized other potential evidence. This comes just days following the release of bombshell files that reveal Swalwell confessed to having a physical relationship with Chinese spy Fang Fang. All right, so let's jump right into this. Alex, all right, FBI now has come in. It's a search warrant. I mean, things are getting very, beyond stressful, heated with Eric Swalwell. How do you think this is going to proceed? What do you think can happen here from a criminal investigation?
6: So the first thing that you and I always talk about with my background as a legal affairs reporter is I like to look at the venue where charges are going to be brought or were brought. And also a judge, right? Like, who appointed the judge. Here, my concern is it seems like this is out of the district of San Francisco area and then New York. Mm. Of course, those are both very blue venues. The question is, will Eric Swalwell face justice? Like, would he even go to jail? I don't think you're going to have a jury in those areas that would be willing to do that. So that's where my kind of gloss over these stories goes. Like, where's the end result? Could there actually be any sort of legal ramifications here? And I don't see it for him.
2: Well, will the legal ramifications include civil lawsuits, Jason? I mean, I think that's probably where it's going to go. You have all these former staffers coming out with these, basically, there's text, there's Snapchat. There's growing evidence that Swalwell was involved in these sexual allegations.
7: So, yeah, I think, I'm okay with the FBI raid. I'm okay with them gathering the evidence. I'm okay with him facing justice and having the ability to defend himself in a court of law. And if he's not guilty, I hope that he does not get punished. And if he is guilty, I think he should get the full weight of the law. Now, I just want for the federal government to be consistent. I think we should have the same thing for someone like Corey Mills. Someone who's been accused of beating women, someone who's been accused of revenge porn. I bet if you look on his devices, you might be able to find some evidence of those sorts of things, campaign finance. So if as long as we are doling out justice fairly across the board, then yeah, I think they both should be in a court and be able to try and defend themselves.
2: So what happens next, Bradley? I mean, we've seen, you know, that there these had these additional women coming out. There's all these medical records, text messages. The list goes on and on. I mean, for the Democrat Party, they dropped Eric Swalwell very quickly when it came to when he was running for governor.
8: They certainly did. Look, he's in a lot of trouble, as you say. It seems like he had his hand in a lot of pies. I remember when I first went to work in the House.
2: Is that what
8: as
2: they say
8: staffer.
2: In the South?
8: I was trying to be as polite as I could with some of the trouble he's in. Right. I remember when I first went to work in the House like 8 or 9 years ago, it was just a known thing. I had no clue who this backbench congressman was, but it was known even back then. Watch out for this Swalwell guy. He's kind of a creep. He's up to no good. And it looks like his chickens are coming home to roost.
2: Schlapp, let's talk about Fang Fang. I mean, Chinese spy. There's finally evidence that he did have this physical relationship with her, despite the fact that Swalwell denied it.
9: Yeah, so to me, this is the serious part, right? Which is infiltration of our government by our, let's face it, our enemy, China. And I think this is where I hope the FBI will focus. And look, I'd say for Swalwell, I don't know what crimes he could be guilty of, but I'd like to know, like, how they focus on a target. What do they do to get to close to the target? Because I know they're doing this to thousands of people in positions of importance, not just in the government, but near the government. And it's about time we all got wise to it. And it's about time everyone opened up their eyes.
6: I agree with you. I think we talked about this maybe in recent days. But one of the concerns I have with why we haven't seen any justice brought so far with the whole Fang Fang situation was because it seems like there's reporting that the FBI was trying to actually use her as a source, too. And so my question is if there was something within the past administrations or the work that they were doing that would taint a case against Eric Swalwell.
9: Well, the other piece of this would be, if I were Swalwell's attorneys, I would seek an immunity deal and really work with the government to show the government the types of things that the government of China did to learn information. I think Swalwell was on the Intel Committee.
2: That's right. That's
9: he
2: right.
9: certainly had, as all congressmen do, a clearance.
6: And he was kept. Which I think is a good defense for him. Yeah. Like, if he's going to say, hey, you know, then why was I able to stay on the committee for so long?
7: I was just going to say, if we're concerned about national security, and I know you guys are probably going to roll your eyes, I think we should see more from the Epstein files as well. There's a lot of things that have to do with national security with, you know, Epstein and his circle and his relationships with foreign countries. We need to see that as well.
9: I don't think anybody has an issue with
2: releasing those files.
9: Yeah, we got to learn what Epstein was up to. I think everybody would like to know the real story. I think there's parameters on what should be released, and I think there are conspiracies that aren't true associated with him as well. But what is true is troubling enough.
2: And I think that's something that both Democrats and Republicans have been pushing for. While James Comey and his swampy legal team refused to provide the original photo Comey took of the 8647 Seashell Post, the DOJ is defending its prosecution of Comey, as filings display damning evidence against the former FBI director, revealing that Comey's wife texted him the meaning of 86 just minutes before he posted the infamous picture. The documents explain that on the day that Comey posted the image, at 3:12, Comey's wife sent him a screenshot of what appeared to be a partial definition of U.S. English slang, indicating that 86 means to get rid of or refuse service. 2 minutes later, at 3:14 p.m., Comey posted a picture of the seashells. He's such an idiot. On his Instagram account with the caption, "Cool shell formation on my beach walk." He's such a loser.
9: Why didn't he use that professor in Columbia?
2: I'm coming to you. According to the filings, at least one relative of Comey also understood the post apparent meeting. The relative texted Comey's wife, "You guys have really gone off the deep end over the years with your TDS. 8647 is a call for violence no matter how you spin it. You should be ashamed of yourselves. I hope Jim goes to jail for his crimes." Comey's wife responded, denying that the post had been a call to violence. Comey deleted the post later that day. He has claimed he did so in response to the text from his relative. Now, we're not related to Comey, but Schlapp, I don't think I would ever text you like 86 or like, it's so weird to me. The wife now is involved in this scandal.
9: So I learned as a young man in an airport, I made a bomb joke at, you know, we didn't have TSA back then, but we had security.
2: Yeah.
9: I made a bomb joke and you get detained.
2: Yeah.
9: And everybody knows in law enforcement that those
2: Wait,
9: types
2: you
9: of
2: made
9: things,
2: a bomb joke?
9: I did.
2: When was that?
9: Well, I was really young, like a teenager.
2: Oh, okay.
9: And you realize really young, like law enforcement takes any
2: serious
9: assault mm-hmm. as something serious. Now, Jim Comey has prosecuted people for assault. Now, what is assault? This is when you make verbal or written threats or whatever. He was the head of the FBI. He used the FBI to just try to, in an attempt to destroy Trump, right? So, like, he already used his power in a corrupt way. And now he goes to the seashore and acts like he doesn't know what 8647 means. Now, should he be in prison over that? We can have a whole other discussion. Did it show an incredible lack of judgment and just cockiness that he can say and do whatever he wants? And as long as you're aligned with the left, you get away with it. I'm glad he's not.
2: So, Bradley, should he go to prison for this?
8: I think he should. I mean, there's look, he...
9: We're going to have the discussion.
8: Yeah, I mean, look, this is the top law enforcement agent in the former top law enforcement agent in the country.
9: And
8: this,
9: he's prosecuted people for assault.
8: That's right. And this isn't like you or me posting a video like that. The message that this sends by the former top law enforcement agent in the country is that if you do something like this, something, keep in mind, Trump had already had multiple attempts on his
2: right.
8: life at that part, you're going to get away with it. It's something that we can laugh about. And that is, I think he needs to be held
2: all
8: fully
2: right, Jason,
8: accountable.
2: You're on, let's
9: Jason
2: pretend
9: does
2: you're
9: not
2: on
9: agree.
2: No, if he's on the, he's like representing James Comey, what would be your defense?
10: Well, first of all, 86 doesn't mean to kill. I've never heard that in my entire life. I've heard
9: mean?
10: 86, you know,
6: I thought it was like a mob, like it was
2: mafia
6: used
2: thing.
6: With the mafia or the mob.
10: No,
6: and he's the head of the FBI. He would be trained to know what 86
10: and in
6: means.
10: A bomb threat. You know, it's very different. I understand I was probably a little much for them to take you back there as a teenager, but they were just trying to teach you a lesson.
9: They were.
10: But either way,
9: let's teach
10: that's
9: Jim
10: very
9: Romeo
10: different.
6: It means 8 miles out, 6 feet deep birdie is telling me.
10: Yeah, I don't know who that birdie is, but I've never heard that before. It's been used in, like, restaurant lingo. You hear the word 86, like,
2: you
10: for
2: exactly.
10: an idea, it needs to get rid of it.
6: Okay,
10: it's
6: I wanna,
10: ridiculous.
8: I think it's in the Doggy Hall.
2: Alex, can I ask you a quick question?
6: Yes,
2: that there's additional evidence that they have. Okay, the prosecutors are moving forward
6: yes.
2: with this.
6: They feel good about it.
2: They feel good about it. But where do you think...
10: There was nothing in the text from his wife that said anything about killing when
6: well,
10: she gave
6: the
10: him
6: problem,
10: the definition.
6: So, okay,
10: so
6: a
10: that's,
6: things, can
10: I'm
6: going to
10: play
6: said,
10: lawyer real quick and say that's not...
2: Get rid of. Get rid of.
10: That's not...
2: Bury
9: it doesn't
2: him.
9: Doesn't have to be killing.
6: Okay,
10: he clearly didn't know
6: but
10: what it was.
6: On,
10: and then
6: Alex,
10: she gave him a definition.
8: Or evidence he was a bad law enforcement agent.
6: I feel like
2: you're
6: there's
2: the prosecutor.
6: Two questions here.
2: So, go
6: but he's just brought up that the series there, I think that Comey has said he just like found this seashell formation. The whole text back and forth suggests that that was not true. His side of the story isn't accurate. That there was like some purpose there, some deeper meaning. A couple things. Spousal immunity is something usually you don't testify against your
2: yeah.
6: spouse. So, there, this is a little interesting that this is coming to light. Of course, evidence in like electronics can
2: so,
6: be used.
2: So can they use it
6: so,
2: or no?
6: I don't think that she would go to testify against him.
2: Unless he's really pissed off.
6: Well, and the thing I will say is like we talked about venue previously yeah. when we talked about Swalwell. This is in North Carolina. I have been told this is a very Trump red area that this case would be tried in. It's a Bush appointee. You know, I don't think it's looking good for Comey. And there is, you know, the Supreme Court precedent on true threats talks about how a reasonable person would take this. And a reasonable person reading this from the former head of the FBI, understanding what 86 means, Jason, could
10: it's
6: think this is a call to violence.
2: 86 means
10: not
2: to get rid of.
9: To get rid of.
2: Get rid of the army.
10: Get rid of somebody out of
2: okay,
10: office.
2: I do want to bring up this real quick, Matt. Apparently, we're going to see an interview with President Trump and Michael Cohen.
9: Wow.
2: They were enemies. I mean, they were friends and then enemies, and now we're friends. How does this happen? Apparently, they have forgiven each other.
9: Nobody does this game better than President Trump. I mean, everybody's going to watch this. Everyone's going to listen to this. This is his former, quote unquote, fixer, who's now, I guess, trying to be buddy-buddy again. Greta asked me earlier tonight whether who would get the best of each other. I think Donald Trump has a few IQ points on Michael Cohen, but I like all of you. will be listening.
2: I think it will be one of those. Do you think
10: that maybe Michael Cohen, after seeing what Trump has done to his political enemies, is maybe afraid? And maybe that's why he's trying to make up.
9: Oh, Trump is trying to 86 him.
10: I guess he's trying to 86 him. Yeah, that's the correct use of 86.
9: Still ahead, Democratic Socialist Angie Nixon, who won the Florida Senate primary this week, just scored a big endorsement from a fellow socialist. Will it do her any good? But first, is it too early to start talking about 2028? Pollsters are already asking how the top names on the Republican side would fare against the uninspiring bunch the Democrats have to offer. That's next.

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1: You're hitting on this trip. You're going to a 100-year stalwart of the community, a steel mill down there. You have any big announcements coming up, like, I don't know, running for president or something?
2: No, man. We're trying to win the midterms in 2026.
3: That was the right answer. Vice President J.D. Vance on with Carl Higbee earlier today on Newsmax. Not ready to commit just yet to a 2028 run. The Vice President and Secretary of State Marco Rubio are widely considered the two frontrunners for the Republican nomination in 2028. But how would each fare against the Democrats? Emerson College did a survey of hypothetical 2028 matchups between Democrats considered to be the frontrunners for the nomination and the two clear frontrunners on the Republican side. The poll shows Pete Boot edge ahead of both Vance and Rubio, 49-44. Against Kamala Harris, yes, she might run. Vance trails by 4 points, but Rubio leads her by 5 points. The poll shows both Vance and Rubio ahead of AOC, if she were to be the Democrats' choice, with Rubio holding a slightly bigger lead. Rubio also fares better against Gavin Newsom, though both he and Vance trail the California governor in the poll. Speaking of Newsom, he's been hanging out in Michigan a lot for some reason, where a local reporter asked him about 2028.
4: Would you be a good president?
5: Well, see, I don't know.
4: But what do you think you would?
5: That's a difficult question to answer. I mean, so I have no idea. I would like to think I would be, but that's for others to determine. By the way, I think I was a pretty good mayor. I think I was pretty good, but people have different opinions.
3: Mayor? He's bringing up mayor. He's going way back, Jason. Yeah. On your side, the Democrat side, do these names, you think they look good in this poll? Do they stand a good shot of winning, these guys, or do you have a favorite?
6: I don't think any of those people is going to end up being the nominee for the Democratic Party.
3: Okay.
6: I don't. I have for a long time, if you guys have watched the show, you've heard me for a long time mention John Ossoff. I've been saying that for like a year now. Southern Democrat, you know, able to win in a purple state. I think he's a strong candidate. Now, Rubio has a better net favorability than Vance, but Vance has a higher, polls higher than Rubio, at least according to Real Clear Politics and a lot of these places. Vance is saying he's not going to run, but if I remember correctly, Turning Point USA already endorsed him to be president. So it's pretty clear he might as well just come out and say.
7: Did he say he's not going to run, or did he say he doesn't have an announcement at this time?
6: He doesn't have an announcement, but it sounds like Turning Point USA, the largest youth conservative organization, has already announced for him. So he might as well just
3: Okay, well, let's keep going here, because you bring up John Ossoff, and the other Democrat in that poll is Senator John Ossoff, who has suddenly become a hot name for the Democrats. The Emerson poll shows Ossoff leading J.D. Vance 49-44 and Marco Rubio 47-44. Jason, maybe you're foretelling the future. Breitbart asks, why are Democrats suddenly obsessed with milquetoast Senator Ossoff? He's been making the rounds this week with this absurd attack against President Trump and one of his aides, Natalie Harp.
8: He golfs and trades stocks. See, he doesn't want to do the job. He wants to build his ballroom and travel with Natalie on their apparently defenseless flying palace gifted by the Emir of Qatar.
9: Jewish?
3: Yeah. Bradley, you know something about Breitbart. What's the deal with this guy?
7: He is incredibly stage managed. He's a handsome guy. He was basically built in a lab by Democrats to try to be.
3: Does
7: elevated.
3: He have his hand in too many pies?
7: Well, we're going to find out. But no, if you look at the way that he campaigns, he gives one speech about every month or so. When he does, it's just reading all those incredibly quoted, scripted lines. He then has a plan that they roll out where he goes on friendly media like MS Now or whatever they call themselves today, where he gives friendly interviews to repeat his talking points. He's got a social media team that clips it, puts it out there. That is not the kind of campaign that can withstand the pressure of a presidential campaign. I don't think that it's going to last.
3: I do think he's a handsome guy. I think he's well staged. I also agree with Jason that I've thought about him as a candidate. Mercedes, can he win if you actually have to use voter ID?
9: Well, let's be real here.
7: He does require ID to get into his campaign.
3: Oh, how am I wrong?
9: Okay. But you've got a crisis happening, right? So kind of an identity crisis happening within the Democrat Party where there is that split with the Democrat Socialist of America Party. So Senator Ossoff is going to have to, or whichever Democrat candidate is going to have to lure in those voters, right? Are they going to be able to get the Bernie Sanders AOC branch of the far, far left branch, you know, under their tent? That's going to be the big issue. And we'll see which one of those candidates can possibly do that. But I do believe Senator Ossoff is that dark horse. And I got to say, on the Republican side, you know, I hope to see unity early on. You don't want to see a big field. And if it is Vance and Rubio and they can unite forces, that could be helpful.
3: Sawyer is literally rolling her eyes.
10: I'm not rolling my eyes at what Mercy's saying. But one of the things I think is interesting is that if you talk to Democratic strategists here in Washington, D.C., they will tell you that they won't say this publicly, but, you know, off the record, they will say, we need a white Christian male. The problem with Ossoff is, we were just talking about, he's Jewish. I wonder if that will alienate a part of the Democrat Party. What happened with Josh Shapiro?
6: It's different if you are pro-Israel, give funding for weapons to Israel. I think Ossoff is going to thread that needle. He's going to say, you can't call me an anti-Semite. I'm a Jew. But at the same time, I don't believe we should be giving funding to the Israeli government while they have health care and we don't.
9: Well, he is
6: and I think that's going to be a really strong, compelling argument. What the hell are you talking about?
9: We know Ossoff is anti-woman because he spent his time behaving like a teenager, attacking Natalie Harp, who has been
10: extremely
9: a cancer survivor. Someone who has been really next to the president, helping him out. And because, you know, she is a woman, if it would have
10: 100%.
9: Been a man, he went after her. And I think it is so disgusting and so sexist, the comments that John
3: Ossoff has made. Let me turn to Bradley J., our resident rapper here. I mean, I really think that they do a great job. If you get close to Trump, Mercy and I have experienced this, you get close to Trump, they demonize you. They go after you personally. We don't always know the people that are around, like the body people and stuff around Democrat presidents. But anybody who gets close to Trump, they're going to get smeared. What is this all about? Is this a Saul Alinsky tactic?
7: Oh, absolutely. Look, John Ossoff, what he wanted was, and again, this is his playbook. He has these very clickable, social media friendly quips and moments in his speeches that
3: smart.
7: They package. It's the kind of thing you send out to donors. You get a lot of small dollar donations. This was something that he knew would be a little bit edgy, that would get attention. That's why he did it. It worked for him. Was it sexist? I mean, I certainly think so. And it's definitely unfair to poor
6: Can I just say one thing to what Mercy was saying? I think Republicans are going to have to contend with the exact same thing. You've got Tucker Carlson out there saying that he may tease a third party. You've got Marjorie Taylor Greene. You've got people who are anti-Israel.
10: And would you go for Tucker?
6: Israeli government. And there are people who are pro-Israeli government. And that's a major divide on the right and the youth. I think they're losing a lot of the youth on that issue. So I think they're going to be more divided than Democrats.
7: Bunch of people who are also doing everything that they do so that they can get clicks
9: I don't know how anyone can accept the socialist agenda that clearly wants to basically dismantle and destroy our Constitution and get rid of checks and balances. I don't know. Sounds weird to me. All right, coming up, Bernie Sanders backs a new DSA up-and-comer out of Florida. But will his endorsement power budge the competition? That's next.

0: You're watching An American Moment.
1: I am a Democrat for the people. I do align with a lot of things that Bernie Sanders aligns with. But again, I am not 100% with everyone or everything or every organization I'm a member of. I would say that I am a member of the DSA. Yes, I joined their organization, but I am someone who believes that the Democratic Party is a big ticket party. Is a big tent party.
2: That's Florida Socialist Angie Nixon after she received the endorsement of the godfather of the socialist, Bernie Sanders. This afternoon, Sanders posted on X, Angie Nixon is proof that organized people can take on organized money and win. Outspent more than 16-1, she won in a landslide. Working people all over this country are sick and tired of status quo politics and status quo policies. They want change, real change. Jason, I'm going to go to you first on this. Your impression of Angie Nixon, it's interesting her language. She was definitely trying to say, I'm not just a DSA member. I'm also part of the Democrat Party. She's trying to obviously weave those two together.
3: Yeah, I think it's really interesting when people think that just because you are a part of an organization or a party that you agree with everything on their agenda. I think that if I were to talk to Matt about the Republican Party, I'm sure there are things where he's like, I disagree with the Republican orthodoxy on this issue or that right. issue. And I think it's the same thing with the DSA.
4: Okay,
3: the
4: other,
3: can I finish? Let me finish.
4: But, it's a to you. Okay. It's about what you just said. You are she's a Democrat, but she's saying that she's a member of the DSA. So she is embracing that. She's like going a step further to embrace their policy.
3: Yeah, well, no, I think she's a social Democrat. I think that there are lots of them who believe in health care and child care and all those things. They don't necessarily believe in getting rid of the presidency.
5: That's not the problem.
2: And what is
6: the real secret? All Democrats are DSA.
2: Let's go quick.
3: I just want to say Alexander Vindman ran a terrible campaign with all of that money. And one of the things that makes her so compelling as a candidate is she merges the white left and the black community. Mm. Those are two things that have been separate, and Abdul El-Sayed is struggling with that, but she actually can bring them together, which strengthens her.
2: But what Angie Nixon does not get is the Hispanic community, which dominates in South Florida.
4: Yeah. All of Florida. It's a red state. It was a purple state. Following COVID, we talked about this, DeSantis, it has become a red state.
2: Yeah.
4: And even you're talking about the Haitian community, the Cuban community, they're very moderate. And the going further to the left by embracing the DSA, that's not a
5: plan. Let me jump in here. First of all, we spent a little time in the show in the Emerson poll. I thought it was hooey. I thought those numbers were hooey. The numbers coming out of Texas and Florida, they're ridiculous. This happens every cycle. Texas and Florida are red states, and we show these races that show that the races are tight, and they always spread, right, over time. And I believe that's not going to happen every time, but I believe that's going to happen again. I think, to Jason, to your point, with all due respect, all Democrats want all the social problems, social programs. That's not what the disagreement is. What the disagreement is that do we have a constitutional republic, and are things like the Supreme Court and the Senate and even the filibuster, which Republicans disagree about as well, are these kind of basic ideas on how we organize the government worthwhile, or do you kind of wipe them away and just kind of do populism, House of Representatives all the time? The socialists don't believe that America was established for certain reasons, and it eventually adopted this idea that communism was the antithesis of American capitalism.
2: Yeah, well, Angie Nixon was asked by disgraced former CNN anchor Don Lemon about people being scared of socialist policies, exactly what Matt was bringing up here, like abolishing prisons, the Supreme Court, and getting rid of policing.
1: I am a black woman with natural hair. I scare people just being my authentic self. And so I want to be clear. This isn't about labels, people's labels. This is about people's needs. And I am very clear. I never miss my words about what I stand for. I believe that as a Democrat, we need to be that big tent that we claim we are and accept as many people into the fold as possible.
2: So that sounds to me like she didn't answer the question, Bradley, about people being scared of socialist policy. She was trying to spin her way out of it. That's not going to get her too far. What do you think?
6: I mean, maybe she would fit in better in Washington than I thought, dodging like that. I tell you who doesn't think that she's right for Florida, someone that she's on the ticket with, David Jolly, who actually is the Democrats' gubernatorial nominee right. in Florida. On election night, I mean, before they'd even called all the votes, he was running away from her saying, I am not a socialist. I support capitalism. I don't agree with her. And this is a guy who's a former Republican who just sticks his finger in the wind and does what he knows is necessary right. to win.
7: So she specifically said that she is not for abolishing prisons. I heard her say that. She's not for abolishing prisons. She's not for defunding the police. Those are things that she has specifically said.
6: Now that she won
7: said.
6: The primary.
5: Is she for getting rid of ICE?
7: That I don't know.
4: But well, the problem,
7: I think there are,
4: the there, problem
7: there are
4: is
7: lots
4: of
7: people,
4: about,
7: including some Latinos in South Florida, that right. would totally be okay with
2: well,
7: getting rid of ICE.
2: Taking a page out of the Liz Warren and Kamala Harris playbook, here's another Democrat pretending to be something they're not. Michigan Senate candidate Abdul El-Sayed is trying a similar tactic as he tries to pander to black voters.
8: I am Arab. I'm also African. My family immigrated to this country from Egypt. I'm proud of my African heritage. I learned what it meant to be a person of color reading black folk and the civil rights struggle. And I understand that my responsibility is about trying to address racial inequities.
2: I mean, Matt, we know that Abdul, he did very poorly in the primary with the black voters. Is this shift where he's trying to appeal to them, is it going to work?
5: If he can string together Muslims, Arabs, and black voters, he'll do much better. I think he's going to have some trouble here because, as we know, a lot of the African-American voters in Michigan are also strong Christians.
2: Yeah.
5: And it's often not talked about. And I just don't know how that's going to gel out there. My guess is he's going to have challenges.
2: Alex.
4: Real quick, Bradley might be able to fill in some of the numbers and stuff for me, but I think there was a poll. Wasn't there a poll out this week that shows him out performing the Republican candidate?
6: There was a poll that had him up 7. There was another poll out today that had El-Sayed basically tied with Mike Rogers. As we've learned earlier this week, you can't trust polls. Some of them are just manufactured out of thin air.
7: Well, they make fun of me when I say that, but hey.
4: This kind of goes to when we've talked in the past about, I think it was his yard signs being in front of some conservative homes and conservative areas. I mean, it does kind of make you wonder if people on the ground notice that, and then you do see polling like this, whether or not, well, you know, they'll prove true or not. But coming up, a huge fraud scandal emerges from within one of the most powerful tech companies in the world, involving a foreign national from one of America's biggest rivals. That's next.

0: on Newsmax TV.
1: A former manager at Mark Zuckerberg's Meta is suing the company for wrongful termination after he refused to sign off on company terms in order for a Chinese employee to obtain a green card. Now in his lawsuit, the former employee is accusing Meta of making fraudulent claims in order to obtain the green card for the Chinese national. The lawsuit claims that he refused to sign proper documentation because he believed it contained unsupported information and that was intended to support an I-140 EB-2 national interest waiver petition for a Meta employee. The lawsuit also stating the manager did not possess a factual or professional basis to attest that the Chinese employee's work served national security or that the United States government had adopted a position concerning the Chinese employee's particular work. Now Meta's external immigration counsel stepped in to defend the Chinese national, claiming he was in fact of national importance to obtain his green card, claiming he generated $638 million in additional advertising revenue and developed algorithms.

0: His green card, claiming he generated $638 million in additional advertising revenue and developed algorithms and AI tools. Jason, one of the issues that this guy was saying that he saw problematic was that this was like a product design area, and he didn't think that there was credibility that this guy actually brought in, I think, that much advertising money. That was part of kind of the issue in the complaint that I read.
1: Yeah, well, I mean, I think a lot of these things need to be looked at. If he's actually pulling in that much revenue, then I think he's an asset. And if he's not...
0: If that's accurate, you're right.
1: Yeah, if that's accurate, then I would say that it's actually, you know, there shouldn't actually be a problem.
2: Can I just say, who bloody cares how much extra revenue Meta is bringing in on ad sales?
3: How's that in the national interest?
2: How does that let them bypass something for some kind of national security hook? This is insane. Basically, no Chinese nationals should be in our tech companies unless there's tremendous amounts of scrutiny. And the idea that you could bypass that scrutiny is absurd.
1: But we're missing, if we don't use a lot of their talent, we're missing out, and that talent's actually going to work
4: in
1: China, and then they're going to be more advanced. They're already beating us in a lot of areas.
2: There's a certification process, and if they go through the certification process and they pass the wherewithal, I'm more open to it. But I'm not for bypassing it just because they're going to make more money.
1: No.
3: But we know how the Chinese government works as well. If they send a Chinese national over here, these people know that their families would be in danger if they weren't asked to report back or something like that. There's always that type of danger when you're dealing with the Chinese Communist Party.
0: Yeah, and also, you know, why haven't they hired Feng Feng, Murphy? I mean, she seems to have some really high connections there. One of the things that came up that I see as a lawyer, I'm like, okay, they're just going to settle this, right? Like, if I was,
4: I'm sure they
0: would. Why not?
2: Because politically, this upsets the whole
0: balance.
2: That's
0: not just that. Like, let's say that this goes to trial. Like, you're going to get more and more information out about the documents that they're doing for these types of visas and the petitions, and that could bring up some questions about their practices in their immigration.
4: And it makes me wonder on the human resource standpoint.
0: That's what I'm talking about, right?
4: Was there the vetting that's been put in place when you're bringing in a Chinese national?
3: It's bureaucratically impossible.
4: The corporations use this national interest waiver, which they bypass this normal, they call it perm labor certification process, where you would advertise a job to the American. They sometimes use the American first, but they bypass this. Using this waiver. My thing is, if you're such an incredible, you know, tech company, find the American talent, invest in them first, invest in our universities, get the best that we can, because our competition is China and we need to win.
0: Yeah, Matt, this is one guy suing over, you know, basically retaliation for being fired. Do you think that this isn't the only person that's having issues at Meta, that we might start to see whistleblowers coming
2: out?
0: This is
2: why, you know, if I would never be hired by Meta, but I would maybe advise them to settle, because you have this bigger question about, wait a minute, you're hiring Chinese nationals? That's very newsy to people. Like, how many do you have?
4: Yeah, right. Exactly.
2: What are they doing?
4: Exactly.
0: How many managers don't want to sign off on it?
2: Okay, well, coming up, unfunny talk show host Jimmy Kimmel needed a break from all his crying and Trump bashing. So what did he do? He turned to his leftist producers and found an even bigger clown to fill in for him. And her jokes were just as unfunny as his. Who is it? That's next.

0: Dead. Is justice denied?
1: Because all of a sudden I'm re-famous. I'm back in the spotlight, all thanks to President Oompa J. Loompa, who is watching us this evening from inside a catering cart. You know, I couldn't have done it without you, sweetie. You brought me back, just like you did with fascism and the measles. I'm very sorry I won't be able to graduate sixth grade with you. I'm being forced to move to another country because the president of the United States hates my mother. But in all fairness, I believe my mother hates him more.
2: Back from her self-imposed exile in Ireland, Rosie O'Donnell managed the impossible. She was even less funny than the idiot she was filling in for, Jimmy Kimmel. And just like Kimmel, O'Donnell's monologues were less about comedy and more about another long-winded Trump derangement syndrome rant. Okay, Bradley, is she funny?
3: My comedic hero, Norm MacDonald, and his team at SNL had a term that they called clapter, where you just appeal to half of the audience's, like, their base, like something like political, and yeah, like, oh, ha, ha, they laugh, but it's not clever, it's not insightful, and it's not funny. That's Rosie O'Donnell. She appeals to the lowest common denominator of half of the audience. Okay, it's not funny.
2: So the fact is Mercy and I know this, at the end of the day, we actually get rather exhausted of politics. Now, we're not typical.
4: You guys tune in to Rosie at home.
2: But I would love to just turn on something for 30 minutes, 45 minutes that was just funny.
4: Right.
2: Do you think that people need the escape? It's what sports were, I think still are, but yeah. When they get political.
5: Oh, absolutely. Look, I wish it'd be less about politics. Now, it could be a part of it, you know, but the problem is that for Rosie O'Donnell, Jimmy Kimmel, it's their obsession with Donald Trump, their hatred of Donald Trump. She is so angry. Like, she lives in anger. And I just, you know, I don't know. I kind of, like, just feel sorry for her because she is kind of a loser.
2: Jason, fair challenge?
6: What's that?
2: Fair challenge, or is this funny?
6: Yeah, I thought it was fine. You know, I thought it was a little bit funny. It wasn't like...
2: Well, that's not a very good
6: standard. Wasn't doubling over in laughter. But I, at the same time, I thought it was, you know, chuckle funny. And I will say, like...
3: Laughter.
6: If you're talking about someone who's angry, I think Donald Trump, the way he goes after the press and all that, that is an angry old...
3: No one's funnier than Donald Trump.
2: But I will say, he's not...
6: He can be
2: himself.
6: Funny.
2: He's not billing himself as being funny every night. Alex, why Rosie O'Donnell? That's the part I can't figure out. They're doubling down on this strategy.
4: They're doubling down on that strategy, I think.
3: Because Jimmy Kimmel makes all of his decisions based on Donald Trump, and
4: yeah,
3: he wanted to have a guest host who would tick off
6: Donald
3: Trump.
6: You should always make fun of the president. That's something that SNL has always
3: done. But he didn't do it for Biden.
4: They're not going to have as much
6: SNL
4: material
6: made
4: when
6: fun
4: we're
6: of
4: talking.
6: Biden all the time.
4: They're not going to have as much material when we're talking about Donald Trump not being on the ticket. They're going to have to try to look elsewhere, and I think they're going to come up short. All I will say, though, is if her plastic surgeon is in Ireland, they did a good job. She just did she got her neck done and her lower face. She looks much better than she used to. Still not funny. Coming up, he resigned as Canada's prime minister in shame because he sucked as a leader. But Justin Trudeau is still pretty good at embarrassing himself. We'll show you how next.

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1: As Prime Minister, he drove Canada to the toilet. So maybe he's trying to fix it by shopping for a plunger.
2: In the Home Hardware on St. Laurent Street.
1: I think we were just missing a little shot of his plumber's crack, Mercy. But Justin Trudeau, his son Xavier, posting that cringeworthy video of his dad and his girlfriend Katy Perry dancing when Xavier's song came on the radio while they were shopping at a Montreal hardware store. Okay, Bradley, does he have good moves?
3: Look, Washington is a lot like Hollywood in that you can go far if you have no shame. I think that Ottawa must be the same because, like, no self-respecting person would ever do that and put it out on the internet. That's embarrassing.
1: Schlapp, is this his new job since he didn't do too well as leader of Canada? Is he going to be a plumber?
4: You know, his father, Fidel Castro, was pretty crazy, too.
5: You stole my joke.
1: Mercy, you know, plumber, prime minister, plumber, dancer. Okay, I don't know.
5: Not funny. I will say I don't understand how Katy Perry would have left Orlando Bloom for that guy.
4: She loves
5: Orlando
4: Bloom. Seriously,
5: Orlando Bloom.
4: Because he's an elf.
5: He's an elf. He's an elf in The Lord of the Rings. Come on. Elf. And a pirate in the Johnny Depp movie.
1: So everybody knows, like, Jason, do you know where they are? They living in Canada? Or are they living in California? Do you know where they live?
6: I do not know. I don't follow.
1: See, that's like, they live in Montreal. Well, that was in Montreal, but I guess that's where they live. I guess that's why you buy a plunger where you
5: it's
1: live.
5: It's just not a good
6: look. I think you guys are anti-fun, though. Like, God,
5: oh,
6: like,
5: really?
6: He's having fun dancing to his son's
5: He looks like a loser. I'm sorry.
6: Like, y'all just need
1: I wonder where Kate was. Katy Perry.
6: I didn't see her,
1: but whatever. I mean, yeah.
5: Two words, Orlando Bloom. Okay. I mean, seriously.
1: Well, maybe we'll get a clip of him dancing sometime soon. That's our show. Special thanks to tonight's squad, Bradley J. and Matt Schlapp, Mercedes Schlapp, and Jason Nichols. We'll see you back here tomorrow night at 10 p.m. Eastern. Thanks for watching. Have a great American night.

0: Hey, and welcome to Rob Schmidt Tonight. A reminder this week of how terrifying government can be when unchecked, coming from California, and a bill created by the attorney general's wife, which has been dubbed the Stop Nick Shirley Act. Its purpose, to criminalize the act of looking for fraud within government immigration services. Yes, that's the purpose of the bill, prohibiting all the different methods that journalists have been using to expose how our tax dollars are stolen. They don't want you doing that in California. Democrats in California criminalizing any effort to expose fraud in the manner that we saw in Minnesota when independent journalist Nick Shirley became a star, helping to expose billions stolen by Somali fraudsters just in the state of Minnesota who came here claiming to be refugees.
1: These groups are setting up these daycares, these childcare centers, getting money from the government, but there's no kids.
2: So this is Quality Learning Center. I meant to say Quality Learning Center.
1: They've received over $1.9 million this year alone, and they're supposed to have 99 children here.
3: I don't see it.
4: Within just a few hours, we nearly approached $20 million in fraud. And for this building, I'm going to give an estimate of around $30 million for how much fraud is taking place.
2: Where are the children at inside of these buildings? Millions of dollars are being sent into these daycare centers all across Minnesota.
0: So just wanted to refresh you on what we're talking about here. Some of the best reporting we've ever seen in this country, or at least in years for that matter. Look at the headlines. Billions of dollars were stolen. Arrests were made. Nobody ever denied that any of this happened, by the way. It's all been confirmed through arrests, investigations. The governor of the state of Minnesota literally ended his own political career over this story. And the response from California and the California Communist Party is criminalize this so it can't happen in our own state. So it can't happen to our own governor. The bill was drafted by Mia Bonta, the wife of the state's attorney general. Think about how twisted that is. Rob Bonta is the man responsible for finding and prosecuting this kind of fraud. But as we've seen too often, he's actually there to do just the opposite. And his wife is now ensuring that nobody can find out just how much fraud her husband has been permitting as their political party lures and bribes refugees and illegal immigrants with your money. As the bill was passed in the state Senate, this is the moment that we're talking about. Nick Shirley showed up outside of the state house and was confronted by a man named Terry Shands. This is the California Assembly Chief of Staff, Terry Shands. Just watch this and realize that these are the people that are controlling the state of California. Take a look.
5: Did you guys hear that Nick Shirley has a small penis, allegedly?
6: Wow, that's so adult of you.
5: Did you hear about this? Nick Shirley allegedly has a small penis. Well, I don't know. This is what they're reporting. Prove me wrong.
6: No, I'm not. I don't do that.
5: Prove me wrong. It's good enough for Charlie Kirk. Prove me wrong.
7: You don't want to do that.
5: Well, if you consent.
6: I mean, we are in California. They do support pedophiles.
5: Have you guys heard these public reports? Nick Shirley allegedly has a small penis. There's an investigation going on, if you like. There you go. Thank you so much.
6: Show people how many you made. How many
5: citizen journalists doing citizen journalism?
6: You have a camera here, pal.
5: No, I'm a citizen journalist. There's cameras everywhere. Have you been to America?
0: Have you ever seen anything like that? Can you believe that that man has a job in California's government? A big job. Hopefully not for long. That's a fully grown man, clearly a pervert. You imagine the kind of sexual atrocities that probably exist on his computer. CC the DOJ. City Journal estimates $180 billion has been stolen from California taxpayers just in the time that Gavin Newsom has been the governor. $180 billion, just under one governor. And that's the reaction when you try to investigate where the money's going. By the way, that number is more than half the GDP of New Zealand. That's how much is stolen under one governor, according to estimates. And when you try to look into it, you get a pervert running around outside saying that to a kid that's trying to investigate and find out where our money is going. That's how disgusting California is. And more importantly, the people that are running California. Under Gavin Newsom and Democrat control, the budget for the state of California has doubled in 10 years, doubled in 10 freaking years to $350 billion. But don't ask why or how that's even possible, because they'll probably send you to a gulag. This is what a failing communist state looks like, a fully corrupted political party, a supermajority, and full, unquestionable control of the state. Abel Maldonado is a former lieutenant governor of the state of California. Carl DeMeo is a Republican California State Assembly member that's joining us tonight. And good to have you both here, guys. Abel, I'll start with you. Let's start with the Assembly Chief of Staff, Terry Shands, and one of the most despicable things I have ever seen a grown man do.
3: Rob, this guy's making north of 200 grand. He's the chief of staff to the California Assembly, Rob. Chief of staff to the California Assembly, the majority party. Fire this dude. He's the one that's been in cahoots with everything that's gone on. You see, what the Democrat Party does, Rob, they legalize things. Crime, legalize it. $1,000, no ramification. Immigration, legalize it. Give them everything they want for free. Voter fraud, legalize it. You can't ask for an ID to vote in California. I can go on and on and on. And now fraud. A citizen guy with a hoodie looking for fraud in California, and he comes up with this nasty document flyer because they can't do it because they've destroyed the state of California. Bottom line, Rob.
0: It's so unbelievable. The story, I couldn't believe it when I watched that video last night. And you realize these are the idiots that are running the state of California. I mean, that, as you said, that's a big job. And that's his behavior. He belongs nowhere near government. And I can't fathom what's in his personal life if you behave that way. Carl, they're outlawing investigation into the fraud that they've so clearly enabled. That's tyranny.
7: That's right. California faces a massive cost of living crisis. Working families are getting crushed. And every moment they're getting higher taxes, higher fees from politicians. Where does that money go? To wasteful spending. We are not going to reduce California's cost of living unless we crack down on rampant government fraud at the state and local level. That's why we should be thanking people like Nick Shirley and other citizen journalists for shining a light on the waste, fraud, and abuse. Certainly politicians aren't kicking the tires. And what we're seeing, though, is that when you follow the money, Rob, the money goes to politically connected groups and developers that give campaign contributions yep. to politicians, that turn out the vote for the politicians. And that is why this is money laundering. There's no other way to describe it besides a racket that the Democrat supermajority has created. They don't want to stop the fraud because they benefit from the money flow. Yeah. And so when this bill was introduced, Rob, I nicknamed it the Nick Shirley Act, the Stop Nick Shirley Act.
0: Right.
7: And for that, when I took to the floor and opposed it yesterday, they shut off my microphone. The very party that says they're for free speech and that this is not going to infringe upon First Amendment rights, what do they do to a duly elected state assembly member? They shut off my microphone. They take away my free speech rights. I have an obligation to speak against bills on behalf of my constituents. And they basically abuse their power the same way they're silencing Nick Shirley. They're silencing duly elected representatives now.
0: Yeah, they're communists. Your state is run by communists. I don't know how so many people have managed to stay in that state, how you guys have managed to stay there as people flood out. Just it's so sad to see a state I used to live in, and I love California. It's so sad to see what's happening to it, and who's running it is just an abomination. Abel, I want to stay in your state for a second. I want to talk about Eric Swalwell, who is in pretty deep now as well. FBI agents seizing his devices, said SFO on Saturday, searching his Washington home as part of an investigation into rape and sexual misconduct allegations. This guy was poised to be the next governor of your state. What a tremendous fall here.
3: Everybody was supporting him in the Democratic Party, Rob. Everybody. This was the golden boy, the golden child from the northern part of the state. And here we are. Look who he is. But we knew. I mean, this guy thought he was above the law. Him and Gallegos from Arizona, they're buddies. Same thing. Different state, same kind of guy. So I'm glad and I hope that Kash Patel, our FBI director, goes all the way home on this guy. Because this guy portrayed to be a Californian who loved California? Absolutely not, Rob. This guy's just part of the same Democrat that Carl DeMaio is dealing with every single day up in Sacramento.
0: And Carl, just the final word to you. I mean, the fact that everybody knows what Eric Swalwell is. The fact that he was the golden boy and was set to run the state. How broken is the system in California?
7: Well, there's a pattern of behavior here, Rob, because with Katie Porter, they supported her for election and she viciously attacked her staff. And the Democrats knew that and they had video of it, but they kept it a secret as long as she was useful to them and as long as she was running against a Republican. The same thing with Eric Swalwell. They were worried about the top two system in California shutting out the Democrats. And so they said, look, we got to get rid of one of these guys. Who do we have dirt on? Eric Swalwell. Let's take out the trash.
0: Yeah.
7: The Democrat Party, they are brutal. They are only about clinging to power. That's why they will protect yep. the bad actors, even people who engage in sexual misconduct, as Eric Swalwell is alleged to have engaged in. Yep. They will protect these people as long as it serves their power.
0: Carl DeMaio, Abel Maldonado, thanks so much, guys. We appreciate it. Good to see you, Rob.
7: Thank you.
0: All right, moving on here. The national debt crossing a staggering new threshold this week. It's a story that I like to keep you apprised of. $40 trillion. Look at that, $40 trillion. Already 53 more billion added on just in a day. The interest on our debt is over $1 trillion. Just to carry this debt costs us more than $1 trillion a year. The government only brings in about $5 trillion. So a fifth of that is going just to carry the debt. And it's now the biggest line item that we have, by the way. It's more than defense, more than Medicare, more than everything else, just to carry it. The Treasury Secretary, Scott Bessent, on CNBC earlier, trying to ease nerves.
8: The $40 trillion is a big number. It is smaller when we look at the publicly traded amount because our Social Security funds and other government entities hold a substantial amount. And what we're going to do, we're going to have to grow our way out of this. I am confident that we will be back to the same level, if not higher, of tariff income for last year. And that is most of the increase in the deficit. We were left with a mess. The Biden administration had the highest deficit to GDP in history when we weren't at war or weren't in a recession. For 2025, we brought it down by more than 1%.
0: All right. So Peter Navarro is joining us now. He works in the White House. He's Trump's senior counselor for trade and manufacturing. Peter, nobody wants to talk about this. I know it's not one side's fault or the other. I know everybody contributes to this disaster. But I just don't think there's any intention to pump the brakes on this kind of spending in Washington. I think the swamp has gotten a taste of what it's like to spend $7 trillion a year, and I don't think it's going to end. Am I wrong?
9: Well, you're wrong about who done it. If this were a mystery, you go back to Obama, and he did increase it. He doubled the debt in his 8 years, Rob. I think it went from 10 to 20. The big splurge was in the Biden years where they had those three massive fiscal overspends that a few Republicans kind of enabled. And we inherited that. It's a crushing debt. I think that our strategy, Scott Bessent, he's got his hands full, no question, at Treasury. But the way you do this is you grow your way out of this. The bigger the GDP, if the GDP can grow faster than the debt, in real terms, you can get it down. And that's our goal. We're trying to get to 3% growth. And if you and I, every week or so, we follow the data.
0: Yeah.
9: And we are growing appreciably faster than Biden did in a way which is bringing the core inflation down. So that's a good thing. My big concern has always been
0: we're spending $7 trillion and we're bringing in $5 trillion. We're around the edges. We're doing better. I can see that. But I mean, how on earth are we going to fill that gap? Growth filling that gap seems unlikely.
9: Well, we. You know,
0: I know it's a hard thing to talk about.
9: We want to cut spending, and they want to do it, and you get the debt limit always going up. All I can tell you, Rob, is that we're painfully aware of the situation. Nobody understands better that if you're paying interest on the debt with taxpayer money rather than paying for Social Security and services in this, that's not a good thing. What we are focusing on with the four horsemen of prosperity, it's the deregulation, it's the tax cuts, strategic energy dominance, and of course the tariffs that come with the fair trade. We're focusing on growth, investment, productivity, getting our manufacturing base going. And if we can grow our way out, that's going to be the best case scenario. But at some point, all of these expenditure programs that Biden built into our economy. It's very, very difficult.
0: We have to, yeah.
9: To unwind. And that's what we got. But
0: you'd have to cut the living hell out of government. You'd have to cut it in a way that I don't think anybody in Congress is going to allow.
9: Well, the good thing is when you put the government in the hands of the Trump folks, you're in good hands. Russ Vogt, who is the director of the Office of Management Budget, I mean, I have the greatest respect for Russ Vogt. He knows where every line item is in the entire budget. He knows how to get it down, and we're working on that. And we want to get into the Trumponomics world where real wages are going up through productivity. I mean, we're seeing, you know, my remit,
0: right,
9: Rob, in the White House, trade manufacturing,
0: Peter,
9: right?
0: Yeah.
9: On manufacturing, we're doing great, brother.
0: Yeah, no, I hear you.
9: Let's see what happens, but I hear you.
0: I know I opened up a can of worms with a really tough question, and I did it at a time where I have no more time left to talk about it. But I know you guys are fighting the good fight on it. I know it's the impossible question to answer in Washington. I just wanted to kind of see what you had to say, but I appreciate you coming on to talk about it, at least being open with us.
9: Always a pleasure, Rob. And
0: thank you
9: so
0: much.
9: Put in a plug for my book,
0: Why
9: Fauci Needs to Rot in Prison Someday.
0: There it is,
9: okay?
0: Right,
9: I want to come back and talk about that.
0: We will have you back to talk about that.
9: That man belongs in an orange jumpsuit, and I'm the guy to put him there.
0: I love it. I love that. Peter Navarro, thanks so much. Good to see you, my friend.
9: Yes, sir.
0: Coming up, finally, some really strong news on Iran. Scott Bessent going for the throat with a sanction plan that's rapidly working as military-escorted oil tankers are now leaving the Persian Gulf at a very impressive clip. That's coming up next. And then later, the death of an 18-year-old tourist being used to ban horse-drawn carriages here in New York. Brent heads to Central Park to get reactions.

0: but lost to Walter Mondale.
1: All right, welcome back. Last week on this show, Treasury Secretary Scott Bessent broke the news that Iran would soon be hit by an economic hammer like we have never used before in this country. An economic warfare operation on an unprecedented scale is what he said was coming. And we can tell you tonight that has begun. The president also putting on notice any country helping Iran skirt the blockade and financial sanctions as they squeeze Iran economically again in a way that no country has ever felt. Stating the president, oil smuggling, swap lines, cash transfers, exchange houses, skip registries, front companies, it all needs to stop now. You know who you are. This will be an economic D-Day. So they're going after Iran, and they're going after anybody that's going to try and help Iran get around the process of going after Iran. The economic pressure already seems to be working. According to both Axios and CNN, Iran has lost significant control over the Strait of Hormuz, and the naval blockade on their oil is also taking a dramatic toll. Not only is Iran's oil exports falling to effectively zero, confirmed by their own central bank governor, the U.S. military has established a shipping corridor to transport millions of barrels of oil each day out into the rest of the market. According to reports, 15 to 20 tankers enter and exit the Strait of Hormuz each night through the very southern channel right along the coast of Oman. That's the furthest point away from Iran. About 10 million barrels of oil a day on average moving out. But on some nights, they're reporting that the amount of oil moving out of the Persian Gulf was between 15 and 20 million barrels. That brings us to pre-war levels. And remember, they're using other methods of getting that oil out as well. They're building pipelines through the Arab states, other such activities as well. So this is a really significant update here on this war, and it's a lot of positive news. Senator Jim Banks joins us now. He sits on the Senate Armed Services Committee. And Senator, good to see you again. Details of the operation, just because I think it's so interesting, the cargo ships move in and out, one giant line at slotted times. They follow each other out. They're guided by U.S. Navy. They got fighter jets overhead protecting the ships against Iranian cruise missiles and drones. The ships also turn off their transponders, which we've seen a lot of that activity, making them ghosts. This seems to be working quite well.
2: Yeah, it sure has. Economic D-Day has begun and has been very effective, combined with the full force of the United States military. Remember that President Trump and our military has already wiped out 85% of Iran's ballistic missiles. We've destroyed their defense industrial base. We've set their nuclear ambitions back by a generation. But President Trump has put Iran on notice. You will never have a nuclear weapon, and we will do everything that it takes to stop you from having one, because we know that if Iran has a nuclear weapon, they're going to point it at America. And I don't want my kids to live in an America when Iran has a nuclear weapon, because we know what that means. So President Trump has been tough on them militarily, the blockade. But Iran has never seen anything yet like what they've seen in the last 24 hours with these economic sanctions. And also remember, too, that 90% of the oil that flows out of Iran through the straits goes to China, our biggest adversary. And President Trump recognizes the big picture here, that China can't benefit from Iran's actions and their misdeeds and what they do to funnel money to terrorist proxy groups like Hamas and Hezbollah. So this is so significant. History is going to look back and realize and recognize President Trump for doing more than anybody before to bring peace to the Middle East and the rest of the world by what he's doing right now.
1: And I like this plan. I mean, I was not feeling so hot about this for the last couple of months, but I think they've made this is a really big move. And I think the Treasury Secretary has done a fantastic job with manipulating this country in a way that they maybe weren't expecting, because as evil as they are, these are very intelligent people that are running this regime in Iran. They know what they're doing. They're very hard to beat, which is why a lot of people haven't wanted to pick this fight. But I think we're getting the upper hand. I want to switch gears for a second. You're the chair of the National Republican Senatorial Committee. I want to talk about Alaska for a minute. Democrats pulling a pretty clear scam here that appears to be illegal. NBC reporting the DOJ has issued grand jury subpoenas probing whether Dan J. Sullivan in the state of Alaska, who's a former teacher, entered the primary race as a Republican to confuse primary voters and steal votes away from the incumbent Republican senator, who, as we know, his name is Dan S. Sullivan. New York Times claims longtime Democrat consultant Amber Lee helped Dan J. Sullivan file to run for U.S. Senate Alaska, trying to scam the primary and perhaps win the primary so he could then hand the election to the Democrat in the general. That's got to be illegal, right?
2: It's got to be. I mean, it's a as you said, it's a total scam, and Democrats are so far getting away with it. So you had the election a couple of nights ago, and the top four candidates go to this other scam called ranked choice voting, right. And you have two candidates named Dan Sullivan. The real Dan Sullivan, who I serve with in the Senate, is a Marine veteran. He's a true America First leader on the Armed Services Committee, the Veterans Committee, does so much for Alaska. The fake Dan Sullivan, who's running with an R next to his name, right. Admitted that he's never voted for Donald Trump. He voted for Harris and Biden and Hillary in the last three presidential elections, but still has an R next to his name. From what I understand, he doesn't even go by the name Dan Sullivan,
1: right.
2: But the Democrats put him up to it. They're funding his campaign. They helped him get on the ballot.
1: And the DOJ,
2: the Democrat campaign consultants are the ones who created his campaign logo and his website. It's all a scam. It should be illegal. I hope Alaska voters are paying attention, because if they do, they're going to reelect
1: DOJ looking
2: Dan
1: into
2: Sullivan
1: it
2: by a landslide.
1: Yeah, DOJ looking into it. I have literally 15 seconds left. I want to just show a little video. Central Indiana, my hometown, Carmel, Indiana, the White River, the flooding has been tremendous. You know the story, 11 inches of rain. I mean, some of the video of the bridges and the roads washed away, Hazeldale Parkway right there between 106 and 96. I can't believe that. I use that street all the time. You got some money from Trump to help the people of Indiana. Real quick, just tell us.
2: Yeah, Indiana hit hard, but we're coming back. And thanks to President Trump signing the natural disaster recognition. He called me last Saturday when he was signing it. We're rebuilding. We come together in times like these. But please pray for Indiana. We have a lot of damage, a lot of families impacted. We have a long road ahead of us.
1: Senator, thanks so much. Good to see you again.
2: Thank you.
1: All right. Coming up here next, the Lindsey Clancy case. And the terrifying ideology that has captured a lot of women in this country, as a mom who killed her three children, doesn't even deny it, has become a hero of sorts. That's up next.

0: You're watching An American Moment.
1: All right, welcome back. We are watching a terrifying cultural moment among women right now, and it comes in response to a mother who murdered her own three children. Lindsay Clancy, on trial right now, has admitted to killing her children, Cora, Dawson, Callen, back in January of 2023. Cops say Lindsay sent her husband, Patrick, to pick up medication and takeout. While he was gone, she strangled her three kids with exercise bands in the basement of their home. She then cut her wrists, cut her neck, jumped from a second-story window of the house, attempted suicide, and survived. She's now, as you see, in a wheelchair and paralyzed. Despite confessing, Clancy has pleaded not guilty. Her attorneys say she was suffering from a postpartum psychosis, bipolar disorder. They're going for the insanity, exacerbated by a dangerous cocktail of 13 powerful psychiatric medications. She says voices told her to do it, and she was failed by the system, the medical system, despite crying out for help. Prosecutors say, though, it was deliberate and premeditated. She planned getting her husband out of the house so she could do it. They say she was of sound mind when it happened. Outside the courtroom, though, is maybe the most disturbing part of this story. Hundreds of women in pink who are cheering for this woman.
2: I feel like the system failed her. She was begging for help, but no one was there. I don't know if us being here will make her feel any better, but I mean, she's living in hell right now.
3: Just wanted to support Lindsay and just say it could be, you know, one of my sister-in-laws, it could be one of my best friends, and it could be me. So just here to support.
4: The woman you see now is completely different from the woman who did that to her kids. She can be a wonderful, loving mother.
1: Imagine taking an exercise band to your own baby, to the neck, and then doing it two more times. Evita Duffy is a Federalist contributor. Bethany Mandel, co-author of Stolen Youth. Both are moms. I've never seen anything like this. Evita, I want to start with you. You're a new mom. What do you make of this?
5: Yeah, I'm horrified. I mean, it makes me want to hug my little baby even tighter, just thinking about what this depraved woman has done to her babies. But it really makes me think the most about our education system. I mean, this is being pushed by radical feminism, this movement behind this murderer. And the feminism is coming from our university system. You know, we have women are 11 percentage points more likely to graduate from a four-year college than men are. And in these colleges, they teach women that there are systems of oppression,
1: yes,
5: that everything in life is a system of oppression, and that motherhood and womanhood itself is a system of oppression. And therefore, you can justify horrific acts of violence in the name of subverting these systems of oppression. In this case, it would be motherhood. But it could also mean, you know, underprivileged or systemic racism when you look at soft on crime policies of Democrats. That is why they never allow people to take responsibility for their terrible actions, including this woman who murdered her own children.
1: It's, you know, Bethany, that I think that, by the way, Evita, is so well said. But, you know, speak to that a little more, because this the victimhood ideology on the left in this country is pushed onto every person that's considered to be, you know, oppressed. We see it time and time again. Has it gotten to the point where you can now kill your own kids and find sympathy because you've been oppressed?
6: What's wild to me is that Evita's correct. Like, this is being pushed by feminists. All those women standing out there are feminists, but they're arguing two separate things that are in complete contradiction. This woman had absolutely no agency, and also feminists believe you can do anything. That's what they grew up being told, and that's what they tell their daughters. You can be anything. You can be a combat soldier. You can be anything. But if you commit the most heinous act imaginable, you cannot be held responsible. These were forces outside of your control. It was the medical system, which she was receiving a lot of support from. She was shopping around to doctors to supply her with antipsychotic medication. She was on 13 drugs, but she was shopping for those drugs. And she was a nurse herself. She knew the effects of all these medications, and she was trying to seek them out. And so it's wild to me that they're acting like she didn't have any responsibility here.
1: It's terrifying. I got to leave it there. Ladies, thanks so much. Evita, Bethany, thank you. Scary stuff. All right. Switching gears. If you have visited New York, you've probably witnessed the romance of the horse and carriage rides in Central Park. It's been a staple in the city for over 150 years. Democrats right now are renewing the push to end this and to outlaw this, using the tragic death of an 18-year-old tourist as ammunition for it. It's an interesting story. We sent Brent to Central Park earlier to speak with horse carriage drivers who now find that their jobs are on the line.
7: For over 150 years, horse and carriage rides have been a Central Park staple. But a new revived push by New York Democrats could soon outlaw the historic tradition. The New York City Council renaming a years-old bill after 18-year-old Romansh Mahajan, a tourist from India who was fatally tossed from a horse carriage back in June after the horse spooked and ran off. The victim's family is now suing the city for over $100 million, and horse carriage drivers are accusing Democrats of politicizing the tragedy.
8: They are politicizing the loss of a life. They're taking a...
1: Democrats right now are renewing the push to end this and to outlaw this, using the tragic death of an 18-year-old tourist as ammunition for it. It's an interesting story. We sent Brent to Central Park earlier to speak with horse carriage drivers who now find that their jobs are on the line.
7: For over 150 years, horse and carriage rides have been a Central Park staple. But a new revived push by New York Democrats could soon outlaw the historic tradition. The New York City Council renaming a years-old bill after 18-year-old Romansh Mahajan, a tourist from India who was fatally tossed from a horse carriage back in June after the horse spooked and ran off. The victim's family is now suing the city for over $100 million, and horse carriage drivers are accusing Democrats of politicizing the tragedy.
8: They are politicizing the loss of a life. They're taking a family's tragedy and using it for their advantage. They didn't change the wording, not a single word of the bill. They just put his name on it because they saw an opportunity.
9: Unfortunately, they're using the death of this young man, which I think is a shame.
10: They exploit the situation.
8: I don't think it's correct to use the emotion of that loss of a young man to try and destroy a historic industry.
11: The park was built by horses for horses.
12: This is the iconic tradition of the Central Park.
13: The carriages make Central Park the best park in the world.
7: It's a staple in Central Park. It's been in movies, TV shows, Sex in the City.
8: Don't forget Seinfeld.
14: Oh, yeah.
7: Seinfeld, yes.
12: If this industry closes, more than 300 people will lose their permanent job.
15: It will be destroying a lot of families.
13: My family is 65 years we're doing this business.
16: I've been in this business over 40 years.
17: 31 years.
8: I don't want another job.
9: They're going to take away everything you've worked for.
13: I want to say just one thing to all the council members. I just invite them officially to come over to the park and take a carriage ride. Come over here from Mandami until the last council member. Take a carriage ride and touch with hands what's going on in Central Park.
1: Interesting stuff. It's a very polarizing conversation here in New York. If you're not careful, you can find yourself in a huge fight. Anything involving animals, of course. All right, the disgusting media fixation with Trump aide Natalie Harp. That's up next with Rick and Ed.

0: You're watching An American Moment.
1: It is not, generally speaking, unruly.
2: The dehumanizing rhetoric of Adolf Hitler is once again alive and well.
3: This version of Biden is the best Biden ever.
4: Who the heck is Natalie?
5: A devoted presidential aide known by some as the human printer, who often stays up late with the president, helping him post on social media.
6: His very close aide, Natalie Harp.
4: Natalie Harp isn't just maybe his human printer, as they also call her. Evidently, she's kind of a gateway to a lot of information.
7: Traveling with Natalie, a reference to President Trump's executive assistant.
8: All right, so all week we have watched the media obsess over one of the president's most important aides, a relatively unknown young lady named Natalie Harp. The 35-year-old is one of the hardest working people at the White House. She credits the president with saving her life, citing his Right to Try Act, which was very popular among Americans, saying that it helped her actually beat bone cancer when she was younger, a point that she made at the 2020 RNC convention. But Senator John Ossoff in Georgia, looking for something to snag some attention for himself as he runs for re-election, decided to toss this mostly unknown aide into the spotlight by being a

0: into this bubble of West Wing aides who are his security blanket to make him feel good about himself.
1: Mm-hmm. Newsmax hosts Rick Leventhal and Ed Henry join us now to talk about this. Rick, this really irked me. The guy is such a jackass. Headline after headline about Natalie Harp out there now. The news attempting to paint her as a modern-day Monica Lewinsky. This was really inappropriate to do this. I mean, this girl, nobody knows who this girl is, and now this is what they think.
2: Yeah, well, apparently she's loyal. She's hardworking. She's very good at her job. So according to the mainstream media, that makes her bad because she works for Donald Trump, right? I mean, why in the world would you attack someone who is a trusted, loyal aide to the president unless you just don't like the president? And by the way, why wouldn't he bring her with him on a jet out of Turkey if she's his personal and executive assistant? I mean, if I want somebody to come with me when I'm, you know, getting on a jet, flying out of a country, that's going to be one of the people I want, is my assistant. So this whole thing is just more drummed up nonsense from people who don't like the president and are trying to make him look bad every chance they get.
1: Yeah. Ed, your thoughts?
3: Well, beyond the salacious BS that Ossoff was pushing, and you've both called out, I covered the White House for 10 years, you know, and every president, Democrat, Republican, had an aide like this. And I remember CNN doing a segment some years ago about Reggie Love, who was a former Duke basketball player, as I recall, who was around Barack Obama all the time, getting him his backpack with medication or, you know, a bottle of water. This is what happens. You're the president. You can't go to 7-Eleven and get a bottle. So Natalie Harp, I've seen her around President Trump, and it's completely professional from what I've seen. She walks around with a laptop basically attached to her fingers to sort of type out memos he wants to do or social media posts or whatever. And in the time I've seen him, it's all professional. And you could find pictures of Reggie Love or Andrew Friendly, I think, was the guy around Bill Clinton. And they were just as close. But this is sexist, and they're attacking a woman who, by the way, almost died. She had a terminal illness, and President Trump saved her life with this right to try law that he put into place in his first term. So it's just more Trump derangement syndrome.
1: Exactly. And the president is going to have the best aide. I mean, nobody's going to have a better assistant than the president of the United States. So, of course, she's going to be frantically running around, following him, whatever he needs. This is what aides do.
2: Yeah.
1: Only in this case is it something. The response is ridiculous. Is this so inappropriate, too? I want to bring up, before I let you guys go, Rosie O'Donnell came back from Ireland to fill in for Jimmy Kimmel on this show that ABC tries to tell us is a late night show and not just whatever they've turned it into. She actually jumped in on the Natalie Harp dialogue as well. Take a listen.
4: You got to realize it's time to hang up your wig and let Natalie tuck you in.
1: Again, you know, Rick, what is that show anymore? It's literally just a Trump-obsessed show, and it's on ABC every night.
2: I mean, it has to be a prerequisite if you want to fill in for Jimmy Kimmel or grace his stage that you have to bash Donald Trump. And, of course, he has a team of writers who are having her or whoever say whatever it is they want that person to say. And the audience, oh, yay. I mean, that was such a low blow, and it's just not even funny. Yeah. But nice facelift for Rosie, by the way. She looks great.
1: Facelift and a lot of makeup. It's a therapy session for the anti-Trumpers, right? Right, Ed?
3: Yeah, and also, it's like their jokes are not even funny. I mean, you could laugh at President Trump, who was actually funny, some joke about a Diet Coke, but when she said something about a wig, everyone knows he has his own real hair, and they make fun of you know, Orange Man Bad and all that stuff. So the jokes aren't even funny. The jokes are ridiculous. Their whole lives are ridiculous. They're obsessed with this man. It's actually funnier to watch them try to be funny. They're just not funny.
1: It's entertaining to see how his presidency has completely commandeered their entire lives is the funniest part. I don't think they think about anything except Donald Trump. That, at the end of the day, is the biggest joke. Rick and Ed, good to see you guys. Thanks so much. All right, across the pond, UK government creating a nice pamphlet to help refugees understand that you shouldn't be groping and raping women. The joys of mass third world migration.

0: Welcome back. Time now for news from the left. The libs want to get rid of standardized testing in California, which, of course, would further decimate education in a state where none of the kids can read or write. As usual, Gavin Newsom actually knows better, but is fully beholden to the communist machine that runs his state. So he does what he does best and just filibusters.
1: Professors in the UC system are raising alarms about what they see as, in some cases, a severe lack of preparedness among college students. So I wanted to get your.
2: We all have our own perspective on this, and they could speak for their thought. Here's what I think, and I've said it, of course, last 6 months. I think it's an important discussion and debate. I'm open argument, interested evidence. Show me the data. I have feelings about this. There's anecdotes about this, but I want to see the data.
0: Want to be led by a guy that doesn't have a spine? Vote Newsom. Next up, radical DSA candidate Angie Nixon on Don Lemon's podcast, just like all the rest, now pretending to be moderate, playing the race card to get around questions about her actual absurd agenda.
3: Are you going to want to abolish the Supreme Court or to abolish the presidency or, get rid of policing or get rid of prisons?
4: Don, I am a black woman with natural hair. I scare people just being my authentic self. I never miss my words about what I stand for. And I just recently joined DSA.
0: Yeah, you stand for anything that's going to get you elected, honey, and we know you're all crazy. Next up, CNN's Jake Tapper very upset over the war secretary saying a newly declared bad word.
5: Defense Secretary Pete Hegseth, he used a slur against trans people. Take a listen.
6: At the Department of War, we do training, not trannies.
2: I'm interested in evidence. Show me the data. I have feelings about this. There's anecdotes about this, but I want to see the data.
0: Want to be led by a guy that doesn't have a spine? Vote Newsom. Next up, radical DSA candidate Angie Nixon on Don Lemon's podcast, just like all the rest, now pretending to be moderate, playing the race card to get around questions about her actual absurd agenda.
3: Are you going to want to abolish the Supreme Court or to abolish the presidency or, get rid of policing or get rid of prisons?
4: Don, I am a black woman with natural hair. I scare people just being my authentic self. I never miss my words about what I stand for. And I just recently joined DSA.
0: Yeah, you stand for anything that's going to get you elected, honey, and we know you're all crazy. Next up, CNN's Jake Tapper very upset over the war secretary saying a newly declared bad word.
5: Defense Secretary Pete Hegseth, he used a slur against trans people. Take a listen.
6: At the Department of War, we do training, not trannies. The only focus of our department, colorblind, gender neutral, merit based.
7: I think voters are sick and tired of this rhetoric.
5: Just calling transgender people trannies, like that's obviously a slur. There is just something about like treating people with dignity.
0: Dignity, huh? Well, this was a mainstream joke, a mainstream phrase. This was mainstream comedy up until maybe 15 years ago. Entourage, Two and a Half Men, It's Always Sunny in Philadelphia, How I Met Your Mother. Those words, those jokes were all over every mainstream show. Tons of movies I could name off as well. Only now it's been declared offensive and nobody's allowed to say it for some reason. It's ridiculous. And finally, across the pond in the UK, a guide published by Britain's Home Office reminding refugees from the Middle East to not rape, sexually harass, or make kissing noises toward women, saying if you have sex with someone without their consent, this is called rape. Rape is a serious crime in the UK. Yes, those are the words. Also stating women can work and earn their own money, study and go to school or university, travel freely, choose who they marry. They have to tell people about this. Do you think maybe that these cultures don't really blend and maybe they should send them back home? Coming up, James Tallarico casually endorses the murder of a white high school kid.
8: There were no black members of the jury. And to me, that's the only

0: Tune in to Rob Schmidt tonight on Newsmax.
1: And finally tonight, Texas Senate candidate James Tallarico is defending Carmelo Anthony after police say and a jury decided that Anthony murdered white 17-year-old Austin Metcalf at a high school track meet a year ago. Take a listen to this.
2: Of Texas, we see what happened with Carmelo Anthony, and you said it was a tragedy.
3: Yeah.
2: What did you mean by that?
3: We've got a system that doesn't serve all Americans equally, and we know that black Texans have been have not gotten the justice they deserve. You know, I'm not an expert on this particular case, but I know that there were no black members of the jury. And to me, that's the only evidence you need to really prove that this system is not working for black Texans.
1: Don't let this idiot anywhere near power. What a disgusting thing to say. Oh, there's no black people on the jury. So it's a pretty obvious story. And of course, he has to preface it with, I'm not an expert on the story, because he knows he's about to load us up with a huge line of BS. And he doesn't want to be accountable for that. So he's going to act like he doesn't know the story. One of the biggest stories in his state, by the way, which if that were true, that should be discrediting completely for him to be a senator. Bob Brooks joining us now with Finnerty Tonight. Tallarico, where do they find this?
4: Do that. That happened at a track meet in front of a bunch of people.
1: Yeah, like a lot of people.
4: Like everybody saw it. That's the evidence.
1: Tallarico.
4: That guy, he's weird. There's something weird. What's Trump call him? Tallarico or Andy Newman?
1: Something
4: where do
1: like
4: they
1: that.
4: Find
1: what
4: these guys,
1: that old
4: Rob?
1: Face from like 50 years ago? Yeah.
4: Jeez,
1: where do they
4: whiz.
1: Find it? Take it away,
4: man.
1: Bob.
4: Appreciate it. Let's do it.
5: This defendant was radicalized online.
3: The system is not working. Or black Texans.
6: I don't understand, like, there's no sexualization at a drag show. It's just people dressing up and singing.
7: They're from the Gaza Strip, and they want to vote today.
8: You're right. I've got to do better.
4: All right, welcome into Finnerty. I'm Bob Brooks. I want to start off tonight with some breaking news with an alert just hours ago from the Department of Homeland Security, bringing our attention to this. In the New York Times, trans migrants in ICE detention centers are losing their right and medical care. Quick, we better act now. Thank you, New York Times. I mean, you can't even make this up. At some point, the New York Times in the newsroom, not only did someone pitch that as an idea, but then a manager, they had to sign off on it in like the editorial meeting. That's a great idea. Let's talk about trans migrants and what's happening in the detention centers. And then it went off to be published. Talk about being misguided. You know, until I found that little tidbit, what I really was going to start with was this. It has happened again. A bunch of people have been killed by criminal illegal aliens. Some others were stabbed by one. Well, they were at work at a fast food restaurant in Florida. So let's take a look at what happened. Meanwhile, the Democrats, now led by the DSA, are not only calling for them to be able to vote, but also just flat out not have a border at all. Okay, here we go. Meet Alexis Antonio Cadillos Campos. He is a Salvadorian national who crossed the border in El Paso, Texas in 2024 under Joe Biden before being released out into our country. This is his victim, Carmen Pooch. She is dead, at least behind a 3-year-old daughter. According to police, the couple, they had some kind of relationship together. Things went sideways. So Mr. Campos drove them to a parking lot near a running trail. He stabbed her multiple times. And then he went on and doused her with gasoline and tried to set her on fire, allegedly. For whatever reason, he wasn't able to do that and then left her body there. So a jogger, according to police, found her body the next morning. This happened on Monday. He was caught yesterday morning. There's also a couple other cases I want to talk about as well. Up next, 46-year-old Manuel Hernandez, also from El Salvador. He's here illegally. Finding out about all of this today. He has been arrested. He capsized a boat up here in New York Harbor near the Statue of Liberty. And now 27-year-old Sarah Sanchez, a mother, and her 5-month-old daughter, Antonella Garcia, they are both dead. Virginia and the state of New York, they do not cooperate with ICE. In fact, their governors are proud of that fact, so proud, and they talk about this all of the time.
9: You're not using our local police. I need them to protect the communities and not have this distrust.
10: First of all, your decision about ICE, what brought you to that decision?
11: Well, importantly, on my first day in office, I said that I rescinded my predecessor's executive order and stated that no longer were these relationships mandated.
4: I also want to show you this. While doing some research on the first case of the illegal who allegedly stabbed and then tried to set his victim on fire, this press release popped up from DHS. I want to make a point here, okay? Illegal alien with more than 30 prior arrests fatally stabs woman at Virginia bus stop. He is Abdul Jalla, an illegal from Africa. He's from Sierra Leone. This case happened back in February. Because the left is so crazy at this point, an illegal alien with 30 prior arrests wasn't thrown out of our country. A judge let him back out into our society, and his victim was a woman named Stephanie Minter. She was a mother, a daughter, also a sister. And one of her brothers had this to say to the media when this happened. He says it should have never happened. Jalla should have never been out on the streets. He had a final order of removal to be sent back to his country back in 2020. That should have happened 6 years ago. And the point I want to make is this. Do you remember that case? Does anyone? I'll be honest, I don't. Now, I'm sure Stephanie's family sure does. And everyone that knows her, their lives are now ruined. But so many Americans have been killed at the hands of illegals. You can't even keep track of it all at this point. One was too many. But the death and assault is rampant. Do not let Democrats tell you this. They have been peddling this narrative I'm about to show you for years.
12: And it is important to push back on this idea of a migrant crime wave. We don't have to accept that as the dominant narrative. Why? Because the data actually tells us that immigrants to this country commit crimes at a rate lower than natural-born Americans.
4: That is BS. And here, tell that to the families who have had a loved one killed by an illegal. And you know a lot of the names, Lake and Riley, Rachel Morin, Jocelyn Ungare. Those are just a few of the cases that gain national attention. But there are countless others who have been killed or raped or assaulted. I'll show you this. The DHS worst of the worst just updated today of who they picked up. I always give an update from this as a reminder that Democrats continue to sacrifice the safety of Americans and especially children in order to keep these people here. It happens every day. So let's take a look at the newest ones that just came out hours ago. Tho Van Hoan, a criminal illegal alien from Vietnam convicted for murder and armed robbery in Hall County, Georgia. Victor Manuel Carantes Cienta, whatever his name is, a criminal illegal alien from Mexico convicted for second-degree murder, attempted murder, discharging a firearm out of a motor vehicle. That happened in Indian Springs, Nevada. Got another one, Phan Yu, a criminal illegal alien from Cambodia convicted for second-degree murder in possession of a firearm. That happened in Burlington, Massachusetts. I do not care what the stats say about Americans committing more crimes. Get these scumbags the heck out of our country. They should not be here. That is what the left won't admit, which we know. Now, I'll ask you this question. Do Americans commit crimes? Yes. We will deal with that. They are citizens here. We have law enforcement and a judicial system set up for that. Do illegals commit crimes here? Yes. We shouldn't have to be dealing with that. They shouldn't be here. That's it. And the number one job of government officials is to do whatever they can to keep us safe. And Democrats not only have failed that, they have enabled that. I mean, the Democrat who won the Senate primary in Florida, Angie Nixon, she's talking about abolishing prisons.
13: I want to abolish for-profit prisons because I believe right now people aren't educating our children and they're ushering them into the school-to-prison pipeline because they want to exploit labor. They're enhancing penalties because they want cheap labor.
4: All right. Well, I'm going to say another thing. It's this. You know, some Democrats, they will try and argue Angie Nixon is a Democrat socialist, that these are really crazy people with extreme views that don't represent their party. They always say that.
14: Folks like you, what do you make of this rise in DSA and what that could mean for this?
15: Well, we're a Big Ten party.
16: Do you think that this could be the future of the Democratic Party?
17: I think the Democratic Party has to be a Big Ten party.
18: So when you want to talk about differences that we have differences. It's a big tent.
4: Not doing that anymore. They are Democrats. You let them run on your ballots. You all own this. If they're in the tent, they represent your party. They are Democrats. Do not let them get away with that argument that, oh, well, they're extreme. I'm done with that. Also, do not let them get away with, oh, well, not all illegals commit crimes. Yes, we know that. We're not stupid. But when anyone on the left tries to make the case to you for this screwed up moral compass they all have on immigration, all you got to do is say this. What about all the Americans killed by those people? See what they have to say after that. Todd Bensman is a senior fellow for Border and Immigration Center at the Heritage Foundation and former DHS senior advisor. Also with us, former ICE acting director John Torres. Great to have you both here. John, going to start with you on this. At what point did Democrat lawmakers finally maybe say, okay, enough is enough. We're going to have law enforcement when it comes to immigration to the border, or it's just too far gone at this point?
19: I think, well, thanks for having me on, Bob, but I think the only way that you're going to get to that point is when it personally impacts them or someone in their families. And sadly, we're seeing this happening left and right. When you see this happen in Great Falls, right up the river from Washington, D.C., it's getting closer to them. It's just not some neighborhood. It's not just some city way out there. And really, there's nothing more infuriating from when I was ICE director or agent in charge in certain cities to have a police chief, a mayor, a governor step forward and say, oh, we're not going to cooperate with ICE. We're not going to honor your detainers because we want people to come forward and report crimes in the immigrant community. Meanwhile, they're letting these types of recidivists back out on the street to commit those crimes. This just makes no sense.
4: That's why I brought up that case of that guy committed 30 crimes and he's back out on the street. Now, Todd, I also want to bring up another case like others we brought up in the monologue tonight in March. Okay. An 83-year-old veteran, he was killed after he was pushed onto the subway tracks by a 4-time deported Honduran illegal immigrant with a lengthy criminal record. The guy, he was named Barrion Posada Hernandez. Welcome to sanctuary cities. I mean, I would be to have people that aren't living in a sanctuary state or city to come in. I mean, it's beware at this point. I don't know what else to say.
20: Yeah, well, I don't know if anybody's done a study about this. It's a good topic for somebody's thesis dissertation, but I strongly suspect that blue sanctuary districts actually attract the criminal aliens because they know that they're going to get in trouble. They can do things there. They're going to get cashless bail. DAs are going to drop the charges, and they're definitely never going to call ICE to come get them when they're about to get released. And that's like those are the perfect circumstances to live, a criminal life without as much worry as you would in a red state or a red district. And, you know, Fairfax County, New York, all of these places that you're talking about, really the list of criminal, horrible crimes. I mean, like, you know, rape. I mean, if I can just go through a couple of them.
4: Go just ahead. I want people to hear this. We've got to keep hearing it. Go ahead.
20: I'm reading from the DHS press release. Each one of these is an individual carjacking, abduction, assault, sexually assaulting an 8-year-old girl, raping a girl under the age of 15, forcible intercourse with a victim under the age of 13, you're raping a child under 13, possession of child porn. This thing goes on and on. It's just Fairfax County alone. Why are all these people attracted to live in Fairfax County if it's not because it's blue and you can get away with murder?
4: I'll tell you what, we're out of time for this, but we had another stat here and it led into exactly what you were talking about. In New York, there was like 7,000 criminal legal immigrants released back in California, even higher. There we go. There's some of the stats right there of places that are welcoming in these people into their communities. Virginia, it's blue now, blue governor. They're doing the same thing. And unfortunately, what we're talking about here going to keep happening. Todd Bensman, John Torres, we got to leave it here. Good to see you both.
20: Thank you.
4: Okay, coming up, a woman in a veil and a hijab buying a jumbo box of nails at a hardware store. Nothing to see here, right? Well, if you think there's anything suspicious, you're Islamophobic. How dare you think that? Turns out it wasn't just Islamophobia. Details of a sinister terror plot, and you'll be shocked to find out who's actually behind the burqa. Coming up.
2: What happened with Carmelo Anthony, and you said it was a tragedy.
3: Yeah.
2: What did you mean by that?
3: I'm not an expert on this particular case, but I know that there were no black members of the jury. And to me, that's the only evidence you need to really prove that this system is not working.
4: Well, he's not even in Congress yet and already practicing his race hustle. Texas Democrat James Tallarico creating racial tension where there really is none. Finnerty Files coming up. And New York City's communist mayor, he's been busted riding a bike with no helmet so many times that he finally actually had to address it. Never mind his open hostility towards Jews, towards white people. Never mind his wife being an anti-Semite, racist, homophobe. Never mind, he wants to dismantle the American political system. We finally get an apology from Zohran Mamdani because he wasn't wearing a bicycle helmet. Okay.

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1: On Wednesday, August 19, 2026, Bowie was apprehended by law enforcement for her actions attempting to provide material support to designated foreign terrorist organizations. As alleged, this defendant was radicalized online and spread messages of hate and violence against the American people.
2: Okay, the FBI arresting a woman for allegedly planning an attack on the New York State Capitol building in Albany after pledging her allegiance to ISIS. There she is, 35-year-old Jessica Bowie, converted to Islam about 5 years ago, and according to the criminal complaint, she began planning the attack back in July and spent weeks doing surveillance of the Capitol, saying, quote, "I want to destroy as much of the building as possible and kill the senators while they are meeting. I want them to lose a lot of important documents as well." Now, here she is buying the items needed to actually make the bomb. Now, thankfully, the FBI stepped in to stop the attack. And she has been charged with attempting to provide material support to a designated foreign terror organization. Chris Wecker is the former FBI assistant director. Sir, great to have you on. Let's talk about it. The suspect, she was going to flee to Syria after the attack. Talk about how crucial this really was to get to her, get the informants to her and catch her.
3: Yeah, apparently, I mean, this is a nice piece of work by the FBI. This suspect was popping off on various social media sites, and it came to the attention of the FBI because she was pretty much a frequent flyer on those sites and was even banned from several. But she was spouting off some very serious stuff. And, you know, after 9/11, the FBI is going to run out every one of these cases right to the nth degree. And they did in this case. And this is where we want the FBI to be. We want them to be proactive. We want them to be disruptive in terms of disrupting terror plots before they materialize. So they did a good job here. This wasn't the most capable actor in the world. And it follows a pattern. You see people getting identified on the Internet or exposing themselves on the Internet. And the FBI will quickly introduce a confidential informant or an undercover agent, and then they'll play along until it comes to the point where he or she is taking action, and they moved in quickly here. But I've read the complaint affidavit. It's pretty interesting reading, and I think this case is a really good example of where the FBI needs to be on counterterrorism cases.
2: Yeah, and FBI constantly working behind the scenes. You got to check out every single one of these cases, as you just stated here, and in Bowie's case.
3: Right.
2: Converted to Islam about 5 years ago, then the radicalization happened. I want to play a soundbite for you.
1: You'll see in the court documents that she once wrote, quote, "Praise be Allah for September 11th. Also in the court documents, she told the source that she went from a little girl waving an American flag after 9/11 to now having stickers of the fallen towers. Folks, let that sink in.
2: Chris, I think what a lot of people are wondering tonight is how often does the radicalization happen?
3: Too often. I mean, this is right out of the ISIS playbook and Al-Qaeda playbook and the terrorist playbook, is to try to convert disaffected, disenchanted, disturbed individuals here in the United States and create that fifth column where, you know, they don't have to cross the border. They don't have to smuggle weapons and other lethal weapons into the United States or a terrorist cell. They can just deputize people like this and activate them on the Internet without ever crossing the border. And we've seen case after case involving this dynamic, and it's something that we really have to watch out for. Some of these people don't look very capable, but, you know, she could make a bomb, and she could procure a handgun. And all she has to do is make her way into a venue. It doesn't have to be the state capitol, but anywhere there's people.
2: Could have been anywhere.
3: Got a terrorist attack.
2: Yeah, yeah. You see somebody like that and you think, wow, no way. But then, you know, she has the burqa on and stuff, so you really can't even tell. ISIS always working, even internally in the country. Chris Swecker, sir, we got to leave it there. Appreciate you.
3: All right, thanks.
2: All right, George Borrello is a Republican state senator from New York. John Nance, retired FBI supervisory special agent. Also good to see you both. Senator, I'm going to start with you. You were the target. Quote, "I want to kill the senators while they are meeting." So how's everybody feeling at the Capitol building tonight? What's going through your head?
4: Well, luckily we're not in session, but this is certainly a chilling reminder of, you know, of how radicalized some people have become. And particularly here in New York State, where we've had, you know, a huge influx of people from all over the world. This woman, obviously, we are told, was an American citizen and radicalized online. But the fact that she wanted to commit such mass murder in the state capitol is a chilling reminder of the threat we face here in America, and particularly here in New York State.
2: So, John, I was having the conversation with Chris before this about this woman building a bomb, ISIS radicalizing her. Was it them that gave her the instructions? How does the, you know, the ISIS syndicate, so to speak, how does this work?
5: Well, I think this is an example of more of a stochastic terrorism, which is essentially a technique to radicalize people online, you know, via social media to try to get them to conduct acts of terrorism. And, you know, the individual doesn't have to be sophisticated. I think that's, you know, kind of the point with some of this stuff. They only have to be sophisticated enough to, you know, press a plunger, you know, or pull a trigger. So this type of thing is extremely dangerous. It's interesting that the Joint Terrorism Task Force was involved in this investigation and arrest. And that's the mechanism that has been responsible for a lot of the tremendous reduction in violent crime rates.
2: Senator, people might have some feelings tonight seeing this, and if they express them, they might be called Islamophobic. Do you have a response to that?
4: Well, yeah, I think people have to understand that this threat is real. We also have to understand, quite frankly, that her views are not all that far away from some of the members of the DSA, some of which have won primaries in New York City and will be headed to Albany as members of the New York State Senate and Assembly. That frightens me the most. People that believe that 9/11 was America's fault, people that that believe that the American system of government is racist and white supremacist. So as obviously this woman was, you know, not of sound mind, I would say, but and obviously radicalized. But her views are not that far away from people that are going to be members of the New York State Legislature come January 1st.
2: Well, some people that are running for office right now calling for the end of the U.S. empire. You can check out their tweets or family members of them. But is what it is. You get the votes. All right. George Borrello, sir, John, we got to leave it there. We appreciate you coming on.
5: Thank you.
4: Thank you.
2: Okay. We already know Minnesota has a ridiculous election system where residents can verbally vouch for up to 8 other people who live in their polling district. We did not know poll workers would allow terrorists to vote with no ID. We're speaking with a guy who walked into a Minneapolis polling station. He was able to vouch for 2 people he said were members of Hamas who moved to his neighborhood. Plus, we also knew your kids, your grandkids, they're getting a woke earful from Miss Rachel. But after her latest antics, we have to upgrade that woke. Full-on radical. Gonna explain.

0: but lost to Walter Mondale.
1: What happened with Carmelo Anthony, and you said it was a tragedy.
2: Yeah.
1: What did you mean by that?
2: I'm not an expert on this particular case, but I know that there were no black members of the jury. And to me, that's the only evidence you need to really prove that this system is not working for black Texans.
3: All right. We have come to a point in this country where a black person cannot commit a crime without the left blaming it on social injustice. Carmelo Anthony stabbed and killed 17-year-old Austin Metcalf, a black kid stabbed and killed a white kid over a dispute at a track meet. It was all on video. Carmelo Anthony, he admitted to it all. Like, that's the evidence. But because the Texas jury did not have a black person on it, James Tallarico says the system is broken. And Carmelo Anthony, the murderer, is suddenly now a victim. And he actually, if you can believe this, he might get a retrial. Vince Everett Ellison is the host of the Vince Everett Ellison Show on X, YouTube, and Rumble. Shamika Michelle is the author and life coach. Pleasure to have you both on tonight. Vince, I'll start with you. Is this even a debate? Everybody knows what happened here. Talking about getting a retrial, maybe. Your thoughts on all this?
4: James Tallarico has no credibility. He's crazy. This guy says that God is non-binary when Jesus Christ called God his father. He goes on Joe Rogan and basically says that the Virgin Mary, God had given her permission to abort baby Jesus. Yeah, he's actually said that he had to consent. James Tallarico looks like an inbred. There's something wrong with him. It's like they went to an insane asylum, took off a straitjacket, and ran an inmate as senator from Texas.
3: That's the best argument I ever heard.
4: And he panders, and he wants to tell a black audience that a black man can't get a fair trial in the United States of America. He knows better than that, or maybe he is really insane. Well, everybody watched this trial. The young man stabbed an unarmed young white man while they had an altercation. You can't do that.
3: No.
4: You just can't do that.
3: Nowhere in America.
4: So Tallarico has no sense. Nobody should pay him any attention.
3: Let's let Shamika jump in here. Is James Tallarico just trying to say whatever he can to appeal to black voters? And then, Shamika, I feel like people pick up on that. Just my thought.
5: He's absolutely just saying whatever he can to appeal to black voters, because we all know there are so many black voters who are just looking for excuses. And it's very insulting that they even allow people to say this. We now have black people who feel like they can't, read, they can't do math, and apparently they're too mentally challenged to follow the law. This is so ridiculous to me that we are all up in arms about Carmelo Anthony and the amount of time that he received when he actually stabbed someone. It's just crazy to me that we're going along with this and we continue to just go around the same trees.
3: We certainly do. All right, let's switch gears. Miss Rachel, who has a show for children, joined in on the race baiting yesterday. She's now fear-mongering people using race here. She put out a little PSA. I want to play it for you.
6: Please listen to the black community. Black people don't hang themselves from trees. There's been at least 7 black people found hanging from trees.
3: So, Vince, she's a leftist plant, right? I mean, what the heck was that?
4: I don't know, man. These people are crazy. You know, I've always said the Democratic Party is made up of 3 types of people: the ignorant, the crazy, and the evil. It's about 80% ignorant, about 10% crazy, 10% evil. She's one of the crazy ones. She's at 10% crazy. And all we can do is put her in the corner, give her something to eat, and leave her alone. She's a psychopath.
3: All right. Let's get back to this. There's more to this story I want to read off here. So we saw in the media run with this narrative last week after a black woman was found in Mississippi hanging in a tree. Now, the police have not said if this was foul play, but the only person of interest called in was her baby daddy, who is a black man. So, Shamika, she's just, again, that narrative that Vince is talking about, she's just trying to perpetrate, put it out.
5: Yeah, and what I say to these emotional women is, where's the evidence? Where's the evidence? Maybe you're right. Maybe black people don't hang themselves from trees, but black people will... actually hang other black people from trees, just as they will stab other black people, just as they will shoot other black people, as we've seen happen in many urban communities across the country. So Miss Rachel has no idea what she's talking about. She's just, again, looking at black people as if they're just so mentally challenged that they need someone like her to just come in and be their white savior, when we actually need evidence and truth. That's the only thing that's going to pull these communities together.
3: Yeah, when you see her talking, dancing around, it's almost like she might be mentally challenged. Just a thought. All right, one more case we want to talk about here. It's also causing racial division is the death of a teenager. His name is Nolan Wells, who died after a 4th of July boating day with his white friends. Now, Nolan stayed with the girl he met and told his friends he'd take another boat home. Now, authorities say there was no foul play and that he may have just drowned. The friends, they also have cooperated with the investigation. Now, Vince, the NAACP, they're getting involved in calling this a race issue. You would say what to that?
4: The very fact that you see Al Sharpton and Ben Crump involved in this lets you know that this is a bunch of BS. They know what's going on. This is about the midterm elections, and they're trying to get black people upset. They're trying to get them angry, and they're trying to use this to motivate them to go out and vote by saying America is a racist nation and that this is still 1955 Jim Crow South with Mississippi burning, and it is a lie. America's changed. They don't want people to know that America's changed. So these two race-baiting ambush chasers, they're not going to win. And right now, people are sitting on their hands because they don't believe them. They have no credibility. America's going forward.
3: I'll tell you what, the kids, they were friends. They went on a 4th of July party together here. And maybe, according to authorities, no foul play, just a tragic accident. I think best take here, James Tallarico's inbred, according to Vince.
4: He looks like it, don't he?
3: He does. We were talking about him at the end of Rob Schmidt's show. Right? There's something weird going on with that guy. All right. Vince, Everett Ellison, Shamika Michelle, we got to leave it there. Pleasure to have you both on.
4: Good to see you, Shamika.
3: All right. Crime out of control in major blue cities across the country, but socialists think it's all poor people and stealing soap. They need bread to feed their families. Well, that's not what that is. Wait till you hear what they want to do about it. That is coming up next.

0: bin Laden was dead.
1: Welcome back in tonight in the Finnerty Files. Independent journalist Nick Shirley, he was harassed by a California Democrat, a state assemblyman, who took the lowest of low roads in trying to assault the guy who has done wonders, really, in exposing billions of dollars in fraud. Take a look.
2: Mia Bonta, do you think her creating a bill that would make it basically illegal, give someone a $4,000 fine for looking into immigration support service providers?
3: Did you guys hear that Nick Shirley has a small penis, allegedly?
2: Wow, that's so adult of you.
3: Did you hear about this?
2: Nick Shirley
3: allegedly has a small penis. Well, I don't know. They're reporting.
1: Oh. Why was he so obsessed with the size of Nick's you-know-what? Makes you wonder. That's all he was focused on. All right. In an attempt to win over the black vote, Senate candidate in Michigan and radical Muslim socialist Abdul El Sayed, he now is saying that he understands what it means to be a person of color.
4: You got to read Dr. Martin Luther King. You got to read the stuff that he actually wrote.
5: Yeah.
4: Malcolm X.
5: Yeah.
4: I learned what it meant to be a person of color reading black folk and the civil rights struggle. And I understand that my responsibility is about trying to address racial inequities.
1: I bet you the next thing he says is he understands what it means to be a really short person. Texas Senate candidate Democrat James Tallarico apparently believes black Americans are incapable of obtaining an ID to vote.
6: We as human beings have the right to shape our own destinies, mm-hmm. and we do that through the vote. Mm-hmm. And so many brave Americans, so many brave black Americans have fought and died for that right. Mm-hmm. And so for politicians in Austin or in Washington, as they're now doing with the SAVE Act, they are trying to rob our neighbors, particularly our black neighbors, of those God-given rights.
1: He's saying black people don't know how to get an ID. Look, that couldn't be. I would be really insulted if he said that about me. I can't believe people might go with this guy. You need an ID to do everything in this country. Everybody's got an ID. If you don't, shame on you. Actually, you lost your right to vote. You shouldn't be able to vote if you can't figure out how to get it. All right. Yesterday, we touched on the craze of liberal women rallying around Lindsay Clancy, the Massachusetts mom who all but admitted to murdering her three children. Now, nobody is denying that postpartum depression is a very serious psychiatric condition, but so far prosecutors are saying that there's no evidence that postpartum depression actually led to these murders. Well, today, as you can see on the screen, hundreds of woke liberal women, they were dressed in pink, making heart hands outside of the courthouse, wanting to let Lindsay know that, quote, she is not alone.
7: I felt like the system failed her. She was begging for help, but no one was there. I don't know if us being here will make her feel any better, but I mean, she's living in hell right now.
8: Is she aware of this support, and what does she think of this support?
9: She's so beat up and just so sad that this will really help.

0: Candidate Angie Nixon won her primary in Florida, and she'll be going head-to-head with Florida Senator Ashley Moody. And Nixon wants you to believe there's absolutely nothing wrong with drag shows.
1: I don't understand, like, there's no sexualization at a drag show. It's just people dressing up and singing and performing. I've taken my children to drag shows, and it's fun. It's entertainment. It's wholesome entertainment. Yeah, it's, and there's nothing wrong. It's just...
0: I strongly disagree. I respectfully disagree. It is no place for a child to be at a drag show here. What are we talking about? New York City Mayor Zohram Mamdani, he got busted riding a bike without a helmet several times. So, of course, he exploits it as an opportunity to try and boost his image on social media.
2: You're right. I've got to do better. Safety first, New York. See you out there.
0: So how about an apology for just jacking up New York City? How about an apology from his wife for all the comments she has made? Racist, anti-Semitic, homophobic. No, he'll apologize for not wearing a bicycle helmet, but not apologize for what he's doing in office. No, he never will. All right. On to this. Two Hamas terrorists walk into a Minneapolis polling station. That's not the opening to a joke. Really, it is what you are watching on your screen right now. Fake Hamas members, of course. Do you think poll workers stopped them? Hamas members from trying to vote? Well, going to tell you what happened coming up.

0: Newsmax is real news for real people.
1: These guys were actually members of Hamas. They got here recently. I don't really know their citizenship status. They're from the Gaza Strip, and they want to vote today.
2: It's okay.
3: I can vote, right?
4: Correct. If he's vouching, you can vouch for up to 8 people.
1: My friends here would need to show what?
4: If you're vouching for them, they wouldn't need to show anything.
1: They don't need to show anything.
5: Is that like a common thing for people to vouch for Hamas members?
6: Unbelievable, right? Hidden cameras capturing poll workers in Minnesota, confirming alleged members of a foreign terror organization like Hamas can vote in our elections as long as they have someone who say that they are who they are and back them up. So under Minnesota election law, there's a process called vouching, where a registered voter can vouch for up to 8 people and confirm they live in the precinct and are eligible to vote. Now, that person is now considered their documentation, which means they replace any proof of address. It appears to be a flawed system, just our opinion, and it has just been exposed. Anthony Rubin is the person who just saw who we saw in that video. He is the CEO of Muckraker. It's great to have you, sir. Let's talk about it here. What in the world is going on? I feel like a lot of people are being woken up to now to the voucher system there.
5: Well, hopefully we did our best. We descended on Minneapolis, Minnesota, myself, Cam Higby, James O'Keefe, and we all tackled this same story, which is this voter vouching system. And for anybody that is not yet aware of what that is, it is a system where a registered voter can show up on election day to a polling place and vouch for 8 other individuals who are not registered to vote. Those individuals don't need to show any sort of proof of identification or anything. The only thing that needs to happen is the voucher, the person who's registered to vote, just needs to sign an affidavit saying that they are swearing that the people that they're vouching for live in the same precinct as them, and they can vouch for up to 8 people, and those people can then vote on election day without showing any form of identification.
6: This is real. This is happening. No, I know it is. I know the video is real. I feel like that is everyone's reaction at home right now, saying, "I cannot believe this," but here it is. We got another moment from your reporting. We want to play.
1: Just being straight up with you guys, they got here recently. I don't really know their citizenship status. They're from the Gaza Strip.
4: So you would be under oath.
1: Uh-huh.
4: Letting us know that they are eligible to vote in this precinct.
3: But I can vote. I can vote, right?
4: If he votes.
3: If he signs, then I can vote, right?
4: Correct.
6: So, Anthony, you just said in that video they're from the Gaza Strip, they're Hamas members, and they're going to let them vote because you said, yeah, it's all good. That's what went down.
5: That's exactly right. Yep. I showed up there with 2 individuals, actually 3 individuals, 2 males and 1 female that were dressed in Muslim attire. And that's exactly right. I told them, listen, I don't really know about the citizenship status of these individuals. They showed up recently from the Gaza Strip. I'm just trying to help them out. And, you know, the video speaks for itself. They said, as long as I sign the affidavit and I vouch for them, they could register to vote and then participate in the election that day.
6: All right, Anthony, let me ask you this. Do you have faith in our election system after doing what you just did?
5: Well, listen, my faith in our election system has been shaky, let's just say, for a very long time, not just due to this, but due to many other investigations that we've done into election integrity here in the United States. And listen, I mean, our republic is absolutely on the brink of extinction. We will soon go the way of the dodo bird for many reasons. But one of those reasons is going to be that the people, the American people, will no longer be able to tell whether or not they actually have a say in the future of this country. Or do our votes count for anything? Or, you know, is it all just make-believe? We actually really don't know. So, you know, what I hope is that from this investigation and many other investigations that are going to be coming out between now and Election Day, you know, hopefully we can get the Save America Act passed. And at a minimum, we can start getting individual states to tighten up on their election practices.
6: Now, Anthony, we only got 10 seconds. Is the state now investigating you? I know there's some people not happy about this.
5: Well, I reached out to Minnesota's Secretary of State, Steve Simon, for comment, and he was pretty tight-lipped. Honestly, he seemed concerned. So we'll see what happens.
6: Anthony Rubin, fantastic. Amazing job. Stop back soon. Keep doing what you're doing. Appreciate you.
5: Thank you so much.
6: Okay, on another note, the left says there's no such thing as voter fraud. Well, it's all just a MAGA conspiracy. So why do Democrats keep getting arrested and charged for

0: for a strong America.
1: Welcome back in on another note. The left insists there's no such thing as voter fraud, and it's just MAGA making up bogus conspiracies.
2: There's no widespread voter fraud.
3: False and unverified claims about voter fraud in the 2020 election.
4: That there is no evidence of widespread voter fraud.
5: Continues to push baseless claims of voter fraud.
6: No credible evidence whatsoever of vast voter fraud.
1: Well, turns out once again the left is wrong, and you should never trust the legacy media, ever. Trust me, don't do that. A California Democrat was just arrested and charged with election fraud for registering to vote and filing to run as a candidate using addresses she did not live at. She is one of the several people in recent weeks who have been convicted on election fraud or related charges. In Wisconsin, a former high-ranking Milwaukee elections official was convicted for voter fraud after requesting military absentee ballots with made-up names. In Michigan, a Hamtramck city councilman was sentenced to 1 year probation for using a fake name to obtain absentee ballots. Also in Pennsylvania, a man was arrested for voter fraud after voting twice in the 2020 election, once in Pennsylvania, once in Florida. And of course, as soon as he was arrested, he claimed he voted for Donald Trump twice, but that was unverifiable. Regardless of who he voted for, voter fraud is real. It is not a right-wing conspiracy like you were told. And the reason our elected officials in Washington.
7: All right, Thursday almost there. Welcome to Frontline, 6 o'clock here on the East Coast. I'm going to get to my interview with Vice President J.D. Vance in just a minute, but begin tonight with a thwarted ISIS plot right here in New York. The FBI has arrested a 35-year-old woman accused of plotting an attack on the New York State Capitol. Prosecutors saying she pledged allegiance to ISIS and allegedly researched weapons and ways to carry out the attack. We've warned you before, these threats are closer than you think. Plus, the Democrats' Act Blue scandal just went from bad to pretty much worse. Act Blue's co-founder pleading the fifth today during a closed-door deposition before three House committees. Couldn't imagine why he would do that. Apparently, pleading the fifth is the left's, like, summer trend this year. And the Lone Star State is drawing a line in the classroom. Texas Governor Greg Abbott wants to ban H-1B visa holders from teaching Texas public school lessons, arguing that American classrooms should prioritize American workers. I mean, what a novel concept. But first, a few hours ago, I had the distinct honor and pleasure to sit down with our great Vice President, J.D. Vance. I like him so much that I even took off my arm brace and put on a jacket for the interview. I hope you enjoy it as much as it hurt me. Let's do this.

0: Vice President J.D. Vance, sir, honor to have you back on again. Good to catch up with you. And we were just talking, you're going back to your hometown. And before I get to the Save America Act and the Senate and the national debt, you're hitting on this trip. You're going to a 100-year stalwart of the community, a steel mill down there. You have any big announcements coming up, like, I don't know, running for president or something?
1: No, man. We're trying to win the midterms in 2026 and keep so much of the great momentum that we've got going. But I'm very excited because apparently we're either going to do the speech in Middletown or maybe we're just going to visit the facility where my grandfather worked as a welder for close to 40 years at what's now the Cleveland Cliffs Middletown facility, but used to be Armco Steel. And again, it's such a perfect place to talk about what I think is the fundamental message of Donald Trump's economic nationalism, which is rebuilding American industry, rebuilding America's middle class in the process, and making America more self-reliant. Like, we have to stop relying on other people to make our stuff. We have to use American workers, American industry, and American ingenuity to build the products of the future. That steel mill, frankly, wouldn't exist were it not for Donald Trump's steel tariffs from the first administration and the second administration. So it's really a perfect place to drive home this message that American self-reliance really starts with better economic policy in Washington. And that's what we've been trying to do.
0: No, I mean, look, as a welder by trade myself on a barge before I went in the Navy, nothing makes me appreciate American ingenuity in building better than a steel mill. But I want to get to the Save America Act, all right? You famously called a while back the 60-vote threshold in the Senate weird Senate procedural BS, which I happen to agree with, but yet John Thune is not getting it done over there, respectfully, sir. And you're president of the Senate. You obviously, there is some procedural things under Article 1, but you know, overruling the parliamentarian, pushing this vote forward, is there anything you can do to get this done before the midterms?
1: Yeah, so we've actually looked into this, and you're right, as the president of the Senate under the U.S. Constitution, there are things that we can do. We can take over the Senate chair. I can occupy the chair. We can overrule the parliamentarian. Those things are very possible. But the fundamental issue with that is not the 60-vote threshold, it's the 50-vote threshold. So if, for example, I took over the Senate chair and I overruled the parliamentarian, we would need to sustain 50 senators plus me. Obviously, I would vote the right way. Mm-hmm. We need to sustain 50 senators to support that decision. Now, obviously, most Republicans would support it, but could we get 50? That's the big question. That's something that obviously the president and I and others in the White House have been working on trying to have this conversation. Yeah, the fundamental problem, there's a good news, bad news situation here, mm-hmm. which is we have a way better United States Senate today, a way better Senate GOP today than we had 5 years ago, 10 years ago, 20 years ago, but you still have some senators who are so committed to these ridiculous parliamentary rules, even though they know the Democrats aren't. And this is what I find so preposterous about this is it's basically you have a few GOP senators who are unilaterally disarming, even though they know that Senate Democrats, whenever the Senate Democrats next take the majority, hopefully 30, 40, 50 years from now, hopefully never, but if they do it 2 years from now or 4 years from now, the Senate Democrats are going to blow up the filibuster. And this is why the president says we have got to just get rid of the filibuster. Then you don't have to worry about the parliamentarian. The problem is not the majority of GOP senators. It's that you've got a few holdouts who just don't want to do that because they're so committed to these archaic rules.
0: Sir, but I mean, like, I'm assuming you have talked to some of these people who are holding out on this, blowing the filibuster. What do they say to you? Are they like, well, you know, this procedure is more important than, I don't know, the integrity of our U.S. elections?
1: Basically, that's what they say. I mean, look, to play devil's advocate or to try to understand their position as well as I can, what they say, and I think they genuinely believe this, I don't know how, but I think they genuinely believe that if they protect the filibuster for the next couple of years, then let's say the Democrats take over in 4 years, the Democrats are going to return the favor and protect the filibuster when they're in power. I don't know how anybody believes that. We have to remember that if you go back to Kirsten Sinema and Joe Manchin, by the way, two very good public servants, moderate Democrats, I disagreed with them on a lot of issues, but they did protect the filibuster. And what happened to them? Were they promoted by the Democratic Party? No, they were destroyed by Chuck Schumer and the Senate Democrats, they sent a message that if you ever dare to stand against the national Senate Democrat leadership, mm-hmm. we're going to destroy your career. And that means the filibuster has to go away. I guarantee you, even if there are some good Democrats in the Senate who would preserve the filibuster, you know, to sort of show good faith to their sure. Republican colleagues, they're never going to be allowed to do it by the Senate leadership. The politics of it are obvious. Senate Democrats are going to destroy the filibuster. And by the way, they're not going to do it to protect American election integrity. They're going to do it to add Puerto Rico and Washington, D.C. Yes. as states. They're going to do it to further weaken election integrity. And this is what I think that, again, it's not the majority of the Senate GOP, but a few senators have got to wake up to the reality that the Democrats are going to blow up the filibuster and try to destroy the country, pack the Supreme Court. We need to end the filibuster to save American elections. It's the smart and also the patriotic thing to do.
0: Yeah, we just saw 25,000 or 24,000 illegals voted in the 2020 election. It's just bananas to me, sir. National debt.
1: That's right. But, okay. Which, by the way, were told by the media and by national Democrats never happened.
0: Right.
1: And now we know that everything that they tell us is a crazy conspiracy theory is just about 6 months away from being proven to be true. Obviously, illegal aliens voted in American elections. We can debate whether it's tens of thousands or hundreds of thousands, but we know that at least some do, and a single illegal alien voting in an American election is one too many.
0: Yeah, 100%, because it negates maybe my vote, and I'm not okay with that. National debt,
1: exactly.
0: Sir, just cleared $40 trillion. I knocked Congress last night on this show about it. Bank of America is issuing a warning to bondholders, and I'm looking at this as like, look, yourself, you're a VC guy, President Trump, lifelong business guy. Is there anything on the horizon to look at this? Potentially, President Trump was talking about a crypto reserve with Bitcoin and XRP and a few other things. Is there anything on the horizon to start offsetting this?
1: So there are a couple of things the president has talked about to try to address this problem. First of all, he's talked about a sovereign wealth fund because, as you know, actually the stock market, the equity market has performed a lot better than the bond market. There's a weird way where American taxpayers are getting fleeced because of the very high debt charges. By the way, very high debt charges that started under the Biden administration. This is a crisis that we inherited and I think has gotten better. I'm not saying that everything is fixed, but it has certainly gotten better.
0: Sure.
1: The other thing is that Scott Bessent, the amazing Treasury Secretary, he has had a very discreet plan, of course, supported by the President of the United States, to get the United States to a point where our economy is growing faster than our debt. Mm-hmm. And if you look, we are on track. So even though the debt is too high, even though we inherited this debt bomb from the Biden administration, we actually do have a plan to get the economy growing faster than the debt. And that's the most important thing. The issue that we've had under the Biden administration and what we're still kind of dealing with is that the debt was growing faster than American GDP. Mm-hmm. That's the problem. That's something that we're certainly fixing every single day in the Trump administration. But you know, even though the media doesn't cover this, I'm glad you're asking this question because Scott Bessent is very much on top of it. He knows it's a problem, and he's got the president's empowerment to do something about it.
0: Well, I mean, we've seen just, I think it's almost $19 trillion of foreign investments over the next 10 years come in under this president. The other thing is, in that same vein, the Clarity Act, okay? Not a lot of people have been covering this, but, you know, the Crypto Clarity Act would give a lot of, dare I say, clarity to the crypto investment scheme. And you're talking about tens of trillions of dollars of potential investment that could literally make millionaires overnight. Do we have any notion of when that's going to clear the Senate where it is sitting right now?
1: So I was actually hopeful it would clear the Senate before the August recess. You know, we certainly think we're going to get a vote on it. There are a couple of senators on the GOP side who are holding out, and also a couple of Democrats who are stalling this thing. So we've got to do some work with our Senate colleagues, both Democrats and Republicans, to get mm-hmm. it done. Man, you're absolutely right. This is a very important piece of legislation. The reason why America has led in crypto and blockchain innovation is, of course, because we've had a president who has supported American innovators. But what those innovators are telling us now is that the industry is mature enough that we need some clear rules. It's a bit of a wild, wild west out there. And actually what that allowed in that wild west was for the Biden administration to go after our innovators because there weren't clear rules, which just empowered the weaponized DOJ to go after some of our entrepreneurs and our innovators. Yeah. We need some clear rules. These guys want to follow the rules, but they need clear guidance. The crypto industry is behind this. The small tech companies are behind it. It's a very, very important piece of legislation. We're working on it every day, and we're just going to have to see how the vote ultimately shakes out, but I feel good about it.
0: Well, sir, on that, too, is like we know that Iran, and I want to get to this real quick, was financing a lot of their economy by mining Bitcoin because they had cheap energy over there. You guys have come in. You have literally crushed their military. You have restrained a lot of their economy. I think 5X, you know, 5X inflation over there right now for a lot of their basic need items. You have said that the number one goal of the Iran war right now is to keep oil and gas cheap for Americans, which I love. President Trump is obviously on track to not let them have a nuclear weapon. What do you see? Is there, I don't want to say an exit strategy, but is there a definitive timeline of motion, and you don't have to disclose too much, of what we can do to start bringing the normality back to at least shipping in the area other than declaring it a U.S. territory?
1: Yeah, so first of all, look, our goal here, the reason why we're involved in this region of the world at all is because we want to ensure that Iran does not have a nuclear weapon. That is the number one and primary purpose of why we are in this operation to begin with. But we also have a lot of tools. And I think the point that I've made is that sometimes the tools that we're using are military in nature, obviously. Sometimes the tools that we're using are diplomatic in nature. And sometimes the tools that we're using are economic in nature. And one of the most powerful tools that we have is exactly to your point, to ensure that the Iranians pay a price for trying to choke off international oil and gas trade. And we've made a ton of progress on this. Of course, a lot of people aren't covering this, but even as the Iranians are trying to shut down the Strait of Hormuz, we're getting out some days 15 million barrels, some days 7 million barrels. We are actually preventing an energy crisis that the Iranians are trying to create. That obviously is good for our people. Oil prices are much lower than they were at the height of Operation Epic Fury. And we're going to, you know, do everything that we can, obviously, to give more relief to American consumers. But at the same time, it also shows that the Iranians don't have this ability to choke off international trade, which reduces their leverage. So, you know, the point here is we've got a lot of tools in the toolkit. Sometimes you've got to use the economic tools. That's what the president is focused on right now. Sometimes you've got to use the military tools. But the fundamental purpose here is that, obviously, we want to ensure Iran doesn't have a nuclear weapon, and we want to make sure that Americans are safe and prosperous.
0: Sir, realistically, and just real quick before I let you go, how long do you think Iran can survive with these economic pressures on them?
1: You know, it's always tough to predict that, and that's honestly not really our focus. They're under a ton of pressure. That pressure is conducive to our goal of ensuring they don't have a nuclear weapon. Whether they can survive a couple of weeks or a couple of months or possibly longer, so long as they don't have a nuclear weapon, that's what we're focused on. That's what the president, frankly, has already accomplished. We're just trying to ensure they don't try to rebuild that program, and that's going to require some consistent engagement. But again, if you look at just where this is today versus a few months ago, oil has come down substantially. Gas prices are down about 50 cents from their peak. We have shown an ability to do something amazing for our national security while also doing something that protects the economic interests of the American people.
0: Well, Mr. Vice President, I appreciate your time very much, sir.
1: Thanks, man. Take care.
0: You too. All right, coming up, I take you down a trip memory lane when CNN chased down a
1: nuclear weapon, and we want to make sure that Americans are safe and prosperous.
0: Sir, realistically, and just real quick before I let you go, how long do you think Iran can survive with these economic pressures on them?
1: You know, it's always tough to predict that, and that's honestly not really our focus. They're under a ton of pressure. That pressure is conducive to our goal of ensuring they don't have a nuclear weapon. Whether they can survive a couple of weeks or a couple of months or possibly longer, so long as they don't have a nuclear weapon, that's what we're focused on. That's what the president, frankly, has already accomplished. We're just trying to ensure they don't try to rebuild that program. And that's going to require some consistent engagement. But again, if you look at just where this is today versus a few months ago, oil has come down substantially. Gas prices are down about 50 cents from their peak. We have shown an ability to do something amazing for our national security while also doing something that protects the economic interests of the American people.
0: Well, Mr. Vice President, I appreciate your time very much, sir.
1: Thanks, man. Take care.
0: You too. All right, coming up, I take you down a trip memory lane when CNN chased down a doctor and they said that he was the one pushing COVID disinformation 5 years ago when it turns out he was actually right about all of that. My thoughts on that in just a second, how much I hate CNN. But first, Eric Swalwell was rated this week. I'm sure he'll give two, dare I say, rusty thumbs down. More troubles for the disgraced California.

0: dead? Is justice denied?
1: Oh, boy. The guy who farts on TV, Eric Swalwell, may be in a bit more trouble than initially thought. The disgraced former congressman who was having a sexual relationship with a Chinese spy, Fang Fang, or Rusty Thumbs, as she was codenamed by the FBI, had his devices seized at the San Francisco airport this past weekend, and federal agents searched his D.C. home as part of an investigation into alleged sexual misconduct. Couldn't happen to a better guy. Despite the seizing of his devices, Swalwell himself was neither arrested nor detained. So, today's news coming just after we learned that the FBI was also aware of the congressman having sex with a Chinese spy who was also, you know, placing interns in his office. She also worked for Rokana's office, by the way. Yeah, I'd say not all is well with Swalwell. Senior communications advisor for Truth Social, Katie Zachariah. This is your boy, right?
2: Our boy. They got rid of him pretty quickly, almost like Graham Platner. They destroyed Swalwell, or he destroyed himself. But what's peculiar about this is now that we have an FBI that works on behalf of Americans under Akash Patel, we're actually getting answers with Swalwell. So, yes, the sexual allegations, the sexual assault allegations, and then it's not mysterious to me that this is coming off the heels of the disclosing of the Fang Fang and the inappropriate relationship with a Chinese spy over a course of 3 years and her Rusty Thumbs name.
1: So bizarre to me. I can't believe you still live in the state of California with these people. All right, speaking of that, California's Senate passed the Stop Nick Shirley Act. Okay, this fines under this law, if it gets signed by Gavin Newsom, it gets independent journalists fined for exposing or even trying to expose fraud, which I believe is a clear violation of the First Amendment. You would think, though, that a government that's accountable to the people and wants, you know, accountability would be like, yeah, actually, hey, journalists, thanks for looking into this and finding it for us.
2: Yeah, and the one component of this that, other than the fact that it's a First Amendment clear violation and there's a lot of ground that he has to sue once it becomes law, if Gavin signs it, is the fact that it's Mia Bonta. So Mia Bonta is a congresswoman out of California, but she's also the wife of Rob Bonta, our attorney general. And this, to me, with him saying, with Rob Bonta saying, we are really interested in uncovering fraud, except we're going to pass this Stop Nick Shirley Act, and we're not actually really interested in uncovering fraud. But his wife has driven this legislation. There should be some kind of scheme or counter scheme against the fact that they're in collusion preventing this, girl. Well,
1: speaking of scheme, there's this weird, creepy dude at the state capitol in Sacramento. Nick Shirley was confronted by this guy who seemed pretty interested in seeing Nick Shirley's twig and berries. Roll this.
3: Nick Shirley has a small penis, allegedly.
4: Wow, that's so adult of you.
3: Did you hear about this?
4: Nick Shirley allegedly has
3: a small penis. Well, I don't know.
4: Well, the reports are wrong.
3: They're reporting. Well, we don't know. Prove me wrong.
4: No, I'm not. I don't do that.
3: Prove me wrong.
5: You don't want to do that.
3: Well, if you consent.
4: I mean, we are in California. They do support pedophiles.
3: I think you're over 18.
1: Why does he want to see Nick Shirley's stuff?
2: That was just so disturbing. And Nick Shirley was the adult in the room here. This man is so inappropriate.
1: It's a government official.
2: But this is California, right? Like, we've taken Trump derangement syndrome to the next level. Now it's anyone who does anything exposing them derangement syndrome. So this is, Nick Shirley is amazing. We're so grateful for him in California. And I think he should sue when Gavin Newsom passes this law.
1: Oh, 100%.
2: Or signs it.
1: Speaking of another California story, Gavin Newsom was in Detroit, and he was given, like, literally the greatest softball question, completely blew it. Watch this.
6: Would you be a good president?
7: Well, see, I don't know.
6: But would you think you would?
7: That's a difficult question to answer. I mean, so I have no idea. I would like to think I would be, but that's for others to determine. By the way, I think I was a pretty good mayor. I think I was pretty good, but people have different opinions.
1: He pretty much ran that state into the ground. It's the most expensive state in the world. And what didn't run into the ground burned to the ground because they didn't put water in their aquifers.
2: I've been saying this since the beginning. Gavin Newsom is going to run on his hair, and he's going to run on his alleged charisma. But at some point, Carl, he's going to have to fall back on policy. And the fact that he can't answer, would you be a good president? He knows he's a failed governor. He knows he was a failed mayor. I was reflecting on the fact that I would never take my kids to San Francisco post-Gavin Newsom mayoral tenure.
1: Not even to get a free crack. crack pipe from the vending machines?
2: Not even for that. Whoa. Not even to see people using the restroom on the ground in front of them. So this guy cannot be president, but he doesn't have any policy to support his presidency. So here we have the failed state of California. Welcome. But New York's not doing much better under Mom Donnie here.
1: But both are a model of what will happen if Democrats get elected.
2: Correct. Right.
1: Katie Zachariah, appreciate coming in.
2: Thank you.
1: All right. Came all the way from California just to trash on Gavin Newsom. Love it. Coming up, they are coming for your kids again. This time, it's your teen's medical record. And they say it's about privacy, but since when did parents need permission to know what's happening with their own children? Next. Next.

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1: You ever heard of a thing called MyChart? I don't know if other states use this, but we use it in Connecticut, where the doctors, they upload results and tests, and you can see them and get your medical records and all this stuff. I've never been able to log into it, but I get their emails saying it's there in case I ever figured it out. Well, a friend of mine, who our kids are friends, got an email from MyChart. And I'm just going to read you what the email said. Hello, your proxy access to, and then it had patient's name, MyChart will transition to teen limited access in 15 days on their 13th birthday. I'm like, hold up. 13 years old, you're going to limit my access to my kid's medical information? Are you high? This got even worse. Saying, how will this change affect you? Access will automatically be limited to protect your teen's privacy as required by what law? Are you kidding me? This is the wrong planet. Host of Amy Robbins Show, Amy Robbins, and chair of New Jersey Moms for Liberty, Alexander Bauer. All right, so if my kid came home, or forget my kid coming home, if I got this email personally, I was mad, and it's not even my kid. I'm sure my kid got one, too.
2: I'm sure that they did. Yeah. I mean, this is, unfortunately, this is what's happening. They first lowered it to 16, and then the governor of your state last year in June lowered it to 13. So this is, it's insane. And here's the crazier part.
1: My chart can pound sand.
2: It can. I mean, listen, God-given right as the parent to decide what happens with your child. Let's just put that right out there.
1: Yeah.
2: But here's what's so crazy about it. It allows mental health services, all kinds of sex
1: STD
2: talk,
1: testing.
2: STD, HIV. It can give them birth control, mental health, so it can tell your daughter that it's okay.
1: Wait, it can give them medication?
2: Yes, and that it could be a boy if they want to be instead of a girl, 13
1: and I don't
2: years
1: have
2: old.
1: Access.
2: And you don't have access. But you have to pay the bills.
3: But I wouldn't want to be on the receiving end, Carl, of an email coming from you to
1: it's
3: my
1: It's not
3: going to
1: be an email. It's going to be a trebuchet and like a clay thing that's on fire.
3: Yeah, no, it's really scary. And you look at this and you think this should be a very easy cut and dry violation of parental rights because the Supreme Court has already upheld multiple times that parents have the right to their upbringing, their education, their care. Mm-hmm. And yet states still have the ability, which a lot of parents don't know, to be able to go in and say, well, we're going to claim state and federal privacy laws for our children. And these are 13-year-olds.
1: Yeah.
3: They can't drink. They can't go to war. They can't make their own medical decisions. I mean, what are
1: they
3: we
1: talking
3: about
1: shoes.
3: Here? They can't even tie their shoes.
2: No, they definitely can't. They don't make the best decisions. That's why they have parents.
1: I'm going to spend more time digging into my chart. Jeff, write that down. We'll go over that after the show. All right, let's talk about Lindsay Clancy, if you guys know who this woman is. Yep. She's the woman in the wheelchair who's on trial right now for killing her three children. Now, her defense argues that she was suffering from severe postpartum psychosis and not criminally responsible. Look, I've never had a baby. You guys have. I have three kids. And a postpartum is a real thing. But so is PTSD. You can't kill people.
3: Yeah. I mean, this has definitely forced the national conversation about where does a mother's mental health end? And then where does justice for murdering the children begin?
1: Correct.
3: And I think that is what is so sad right now, that we have this sort of moral inversion going on with women showing up to her trial, wearing pink shirts, cheering her on. Mm-hmm. And they're turning the killer into the primary victim.
1: Well, that's what I was going to say. It's like they were like, Carl, be careful with this postpartum. I'm like, I'm not criticizing postpartum. That's a thing. Mm-hmm. But you can't kill people. And they were like, just let's have some mothers on to talk about it.
2: Well, I'll tell you what. We've all been through it, right?
1: Yeah.
2: We've been exhausted. You know, the third feeding, it's 3 o'clock in the morning.
1: You're birthing people.
2: We're birthing people. And we look at our baby with love.
1: Right. Oh,
2: we're not thinking of hurting them. We're like, we're going through this because we love this person so much. So they're going around saying, we're all Lindsay Clancy. No, we're not.
1: No.
2: Okay? None of us are. You made that decision to do that. I mean, this is an ongoing trial. I'm sure more is going to come out.
1: Yeah.
2: Mm-hmm. But yes, let's get her help. She did ask for a lot of help. She did put herself in treatment and all those other things. But
1: some of that treatment that she was in, what led up to this also, that she's prescribed like 30 medications, 12 of which were prescribed by some woman who looks like she's 13 years old, probably on my chart, gave her 12 medications and never met her. It was like telehealth.
3: Yeah, I think that's the problem, too, is like we should have this discussion about what went wrong with the medical community.
1: Mm-hmm.
3: But I think even bigger than that, we really have to look at what is happening in our society right now. When you have people cheering and making this murderer the primary victim, just like in Luigi Mangione's case, just like with the women that were celebrating the third term abortions happening the other day. I mean, we have a serious issue going on in our country, and all of it needs to be addressed, and this is forcing the conversation.
1: No, 100%. All right, I want to get to this conservative legal group called Alliance Defending Freedom. Okay? also known as the ADF, demanding a Colorado school district ditch an inappropriate, sexually explicit curriculum, raising a broader fight over how much is too much when it comes to sex education. I think it's safe to say, like, don't do any of this stuff.
2: None of it, okay?
1: Yeah.
2: This is a parent's job to talk to their kids at home about these things. You can decide what
1: the birds and the bees.
2: The birds and the bees. You can decide what's, you know, what your beliefs are, what your morals are, and that's what how much you're going to teach at home to your children. Yeah. Here's the problem, what they were doing. They did have an opt-out. However, they were giving them, like, 2 weeks' notice, and if you have kids in school, you know how many emails you get from the school, okay? And all it says is, like, oh, health class or something. It's not saying what it really yeah. is. These are graphic things. It's
1: like, where do you like to be touched is one of the questions.
2: Yes. How do you like to be touched?
3: No.
2: 5 years old.
3: That's not okay. I homeschool my daughter. She's in kindergarten. And the only things we are working on right now are reading, writing, and math. And when it comes to talking.
1: You white supremacists.
3: I know. Carl. You know, look, if we're going to talk about things about her body, it is going to come from me.
2: Yes.
3: It is going to come from our family. I do not want these people. And it's so disturbing to think, why are these people so hell-bent on teaching our kids
2: about
3: this?
2: Yeah.
3: We do know why. It's the indoctrination. It's, yes. It goes.
1: Well, we can record it all in my chart. Amy, how
2: good. But you have no access to it.
1: That so. I don't have access to anymore. Okay, great. We appreciate you guys coming in.
2: Thanks,
3: Carl.
1: All right, coming up, the UK government is handing migrants that really can't actually read a pamphlet explaining that rape is actually a crime and sex with children is bad. Why does Britain bother with these people? Culture Clash next.

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1: You know things have gone absolutely bat-you-know-what in Britain when the government has to hand out a 9-page guide to asylum seekers that we know probably and won't even read it, but they probably can't read, explaining to not rape people, that having sex with children is illegal. The UK government is simply educating new arrivals about British laws and expectations. Are you sure you want these people coming into your country if that's the education you got to give them? But the obvious question is, why do you need to explain this to people in the first place? Like, this should be common practice. And if someone comes to your country and doesn't understand that these things are already wrong, illegal, bad, should the government really be handing them a pamphlet, or should they be just getting them out on the first boat possible? Comedian, host of Sean Farage Live on Bongino Report, new location for your show, buddy. Congrats on that, Sean Farage. And Newsmax contributor Kay Smythe. Kay, this is your stomping ground.
2: That is not my stomping ground. That is the trash heap that I worked very, very, very hard to leave because of stuff like this, Carl. It is... Okay, to your point, absolutely. Firstly, if they can read this pamphlet, they're not going to read this pamphlet. And how would I feel? Like, when I try to explain this to people over here, I say, how would you feel if Joe Biden opened the doors to potentially hundreds of thousands, millions of men and women who are also complicit in this, who don't understand the sexual assault of anyone, including children, isn't allowed? And we just let them in. Oh, by the way, taxpayers, you're going to pay for all of their health care. You're going to pay for their housing. You're going to pay for their food, because these people aren't coming here to work. You'd say, huh, sounds like a bit of an invasion. Sounds weird. Like we're being invaded. Does it not? But no, in the UK, if I said everything I just said, I'd be arrested for being a racist.
1: Yeah, Sean, so, this actually...
2: That's why it ain't my stomping ground.
1: Sean, this is actually just coming in breaking news over my ear right now. They're going to drop pamphlets in Detroit letting people know that murder is now more illegaler.
3: More illegaler. It's the illegalest thing you can do. It's so illegal. You shouldn't do that. It's like... We have to really reinforce the rules of like common sense and stuff. But this is what happens in Europe. And this is what happens when you allow this third world invasion, and then you decide that assimilation doesn't matter. And then you find out that there are people that aren't assimilating. And so you're like, hey, maybe we should drop leaflets and help them assimilate. It's completely and totally ridiculous. Why don't you just not let them in the first place? I feel like that might solve the problem. Maybe if you just don't let it happen in the first place.
1: If I had any computer skills, I would hack the State Department website and put up a don't go to UK, you'll get raped. That's what I would do. All right, Kay, the lead official for Mam Danny's New York City grocery stores says that officials are considering granting money to local grocers because they're fearing the competition from the city run. Just watch this.
4: I think we're, as an agency, looking at a number of different complementary, policies and programs, grants, incentives that can come alongside these grocery stores to support other, local independent businesses that are in the neighborhoods.
1: So they're going to use taxpayer dollars to give free or reduced price things to people, and then they're going to use more taxpayer dollars to give more money to the grocery stores that are being undercut by our tax dollars already.
2: Yeah, I think it was you who said it, Carl, words to this effect, that every time the government gets involved with something, it goes wrong. And that's exactly what's happening. Firstly, these grocery stores, if they open, they're going to last for all of about a lunchtime, because everything that Mam Danny touches just falls apart, literally does not work. I think buses are, 10 times more expensive, something stupid like that now. Oh, free buses for everyone. Oh, government-run grocery stores. Yeah, if it does work, the bread lines are going to be around the block. So, God bless him. He has a lot of stupid, very communist ideas that he's trying to push on the people in New York. I pray that none of them work, because if they do, what does that say about us as a country, guys? What does that say about us?
1: Not
2: surprised that this doesn't work. What a joke.
1: Yeah, Sean, here's another weird one. A woke coffee shop in Portland who, embraces all this weird stuff. This is in Oregon, obviously. Some person thing... It goes in, smashes. It's a man in a dress. What? Just watch.
5: Soundbags coming back in. Oh, absolutely not.
1: Sean, I'm not a smart man, but they do make implants that stop this kind of stuff. They come in 45, 9mm, 223, 308.
3: Okay, did you hear after the door got kicked in, there's some Karen in there who was like, absolutely not. Yeah, that really helped.
1: It's a pamphlet.
3: Hey, I have an idea. I have an idea. Call a social worker. Maybe they'll put the door back together for you. And hey, that guy in the dress, that might be the next MVP of the WNBA. I don't know. This is insane that we allow this stuff to go on. By the way, the only time I support men in dresses is if they are going to do, it's a couple of guys did, go to a WNBA game and demand that they should play on the court. That's the only time I'll support this. The rest of this is all lunacy. This is all crazy. And there are people who go, no, you have to say that's okay. No, I'm never going to say that's okay. You want to know why? Because it's not okay at all. To quote the Karen, absolutely not.
1: No, it is to me like one of the most insane things to watch this whole thing. I love the fact that these guys are going into the WNBA now and they're debating the meaning.

0: You're watching An American Moment.
1: All right, look, I know some people say we should just let it go. Those are the ones who are wrong about everything, but that ain't happening. COVID was the worst government cover-up, debauchery, grift, lie, and whatever else in the history of this country. We just saw someone finally get charged over it. I think that's the beginning. But the media still owes a debt to society that can never be repaid by anything except their complete resignation and credibility destruction. Numero uno on that list. Pow! These guys, CNN, these guys have been the worst for a while. But I just want to remind you how awful and dishonest these people are. Let's just take a look at some of their 2021 COVID reporting.
2: Kaiser Family Foundation survey found that more than half of unvaccinated Americans think the vaccine is more dangerous than COVID.
1: Hold up. The Kaiser Family Foundation. Yeah, that's the same guy, the same that started the Kaiser Permanente Union. That is the massive healthcare giant that employs the same people that got bonuses for getting people vaccinated. To be fair, that foundation does make a clear distinction apart from the family's medical franchise, but it's still all

0: started in the same place with the same context. A soundbite from CNN saying that a charity that is partially funded by Mr. Vaccine himself, Bill Gates, California Healthcare Foundation, and California Wellness Foundation, and a few other people still affiliated directly with the healthcare industry, said that you should get a vaccine that makes them money. Great journalism, man, guys, on citing that survey, Anderson Cooper. Anyway, it went on.
1: The Biden administration has come down hard on vaccine misinformation, but one Florida doctor has seemingly gone to great lengths to perpetuate it. 360's Randy Kaye now with a story, the hunt to find him, and the reasons behind his actions.
2: It's an unproven vaccine. It's just being accelerated and eliminated virtually every safety study.
3: He is the ultimate super spreader, not of the coronavirus, experts say, but of misinformation about COVID-19. His name is Dr. Joseph Mercola. That's exactly why the Center for Countering Digital Hate, a nonprofit tracking misinformation about COVID online, put Dr. Mercola, an osteopathic physician, at the top of its disinformation dozen. We tried to track down Dr. Mercola to ask him about the misinformation he's been posting.
0: They always cover up their opinion, their personal opinion, with, oh, experts say. So primetime Anderson Cooper sent a reporter to harass a doctor, an actual doctor, about a medical opinion that turned out to be 100% right. By the way, number two on this list, who that guy? Oh, that's right. That's the current HHS secretary who turned out to be right about everything. And we know that because that same guy is out there exposing all the conversations, the texts and emails of the people that accused this guy of disinformation. They were saying the same thing that they were saying behind the scenes. Again, you do not hate these people enough. Look at this garbage piece they put together again back in 2021. What did they want to ask him? Oh, this is just gold.
3: Like masks may not work, vaccines could be dangerous, and vitamins C and D can prevent or treat the coronavirus.
0: All things that he turned out to be 100% right about, that places like CNN called dangerous. It was misinformation and accused the doctors of killing people when, in fact, it wasn't the doctors. It was CNN and their narrative that was hiding good stuff that could treat this virus, and that might have killed people. How has this place not been sued into oblivion beyond me? They actually found the doctor, these shameless people.
4: We just want to talk to you about vaccines and what you've been saying about them. Do you feel responsible for people who didn't get vaccinated, possibly got sick and died because of what you told them about the vaccine? What do you say to families who lost loved ones?
0: I give him credit for restraint, but like, no lady, what do you say in that shirt that looks like a drape to families who lost loved ones because of that vaccine, because they didn't take vitamin C and D and ivermectin and all the things that we knew worked, and you guys covered it up. This woman also should be sued to kingdom come by that doctor. They demonized this.
3: This was Mercola on a podcast in April last year, saying vaccines are
2: being fast-tracked with and abandoning all safety precautions to the wind, I'm sure will cause enormous disabilities and premature deaths as a result of implementing this.
0: Whoop. And now, just 5 years later, we know that these things cause miscarriages, they cause myocarditis and heart attacks and blood clots, along with plenty of other things. He was right, and there was no long-term testing whatsoever. We were the guinea, not me, because I didn't get vaccinated, but American people were the guinea pigs. But that woman had like 37 boosters, I'm sure, prior to that segment. Bottom line, we can never let them ever live these things down, because they just lie about stuff when they're proven wrong. They just breeze over it. I absolutely hate these people. Hate them. Never forget and never let it go. Before we go, though, Thursday, Comments for Carl. We got some doozies today.

0: All right, we're back with another week of comments for Carl. Let's get to this. Now, we showed you that ever so pleasant woman who is now the Democrat Senate candidate in Florida.
1: And so I look forward, Ashley Moody, to taking you on and to whooping you in November, and you will be calling me your senator.
0: Pleasant. But this guy, Jeff, had a good point, and he said, low standards and false praise have created generations of toxic humans. 100%. It also seems that running for Congress or state government or Senate or whatever, governor, it seems like it's a backup plan to people who just fail in the private sector. Like that woman in Wisconsin, she failed at business and bankrupted herself, but then she ran for governor-in-law. Unbelievable. In response to another tweet of me criticizing the Senate, Kingfish actually said, will you finally on your show say something, or are you complicit like hell? Other Newsmax shows never say a word. Fox is no different. Newsmax is becoming call out the senators who are screwing the president. I thought you guys and gals gave a darn. You mean like this? You want to keep your majority? Throw 100. False praise have created generations of toxic humans. 100%. It also seems that running for Congress or state government or Senate or whatever, governor, it seems like it's a backup plan to people who just fail in the private sector. Like that woman in Wisconsin, she failed at business and bankrupted herself, but then she ran for governor-in-law. Unbelievable. In response to another tweet of me criticizing the Senate, Kingfish actually said, will you finally on your show say something, or are you complicit like hell? Other Newsmax shows never say a word. Fox is no different. Newsmax is becoming call out the senators who are screwing the president. I thought you guys and gals gave a darn. You mean like this? You want to keep your majority? Throw 100 people in jail for political corruption and all the corruption that Doge uncovered. None of those people are in jail. That's like low hanging fruit.
2: But this should be a wake-up call for every Republican not backing up my guy.
0: These people work for us. And when we say stuff, you better do it. You better at least listen to us, or we, the people, will fire you. But hey, thanks for watching. General rule of thumb. Before I criticize something, I like to actually watch it myself. But maybe that doesn't apply to this guy. Smashing on the rhino side of the party is probably one of my favorite things to do here. And I would like to end on a good note. Melanie said, love your humor, love your show, glad your wing is repaired. And I say, thanks, Melanie. We appreciate it very much. I offered Rob. I said, Rob, I can break your arm before the show, and then you don't have to wear a jacket anymore. He declined.
3: I think I don't mind the jacket that much. I kind of like the jacket.
0: We could be twins,
3: I like it even
0: bro.
3: Better now. Yeah. I love it. Carl, good to see you.
0: Good to see you, Rob.
3: All right. An insane spectacle outside the California State House. Let's check it out.
4: Pass the SAVE Act.

0: Ever notice that they're always wrong? When I was a kid, the institutions kind of had their act together. But for the past 25 years, at least, seems like they have been wrong about everything. Everything. And who's they? The media, academia, democratic institutions, government institutions, you name it. The collective wisdom in America has been wrong. All of the fashionable ideas, all of the conventional wisdom, everything the establishment has gotten wrong. And some really, really irk me. The FBI and their failure to anticipate or do anything about some of the worst calamities in our history. The FBI was always this close, right? Oh, we're about to see Lee Harvey Oswald next week. We had an interview with him. Very suspicious. Whitey Bulger, one of our best and most highly paid informants. Are you crazy? They're always wrong. And of course, they're always wrong about President Trump, right? And they thought, if they threw some handcuffs on him, we were going to get scared. We were going to hear something about an adult actress named Stormy. And no, they're wrong about him and they're wrong about us. And how satisfying was it on January 20th of 2025, after everything he went through, after everything they put him through, after everything we went through, to see this? And of course, the opposition, those who are always wrong, we're not going to stop. They altered their tactics. They're doing it a little bit more on the sly, ever so slightly, but it's still pretty obvious and it's still kind of in your face. And they are always, always wrong. Now, for me, they were wrong before President Trump showed up on the scene, but I was ready for him to show up on the scene. One of the defining experiences of my life that really changed everything was the invasion of Iraq. I was there, and we were told it was all about chemical weapons, nuclear weapons, right? The WMD. Saddam had them, and we must get them.
1: In the next century, the community of nations may see more and more of the very kind of threat Iraq poses now, a rogue state with weapons of mass destruction.
2: There should be no doubt Saddam's ability to produce and deliver weapons of mass destruction poses a grave threat to the peace of that region and the security of the world.
3: The Iraqis have taken very big portions of all of their weapons of mass destruction program and put them on the road.
4: Saddam Hussein and his weapons of mass destruction and the potential for nuclear capability is extraordinarily dangerous to that part of the world and to us.
0: Even Democrats, John Edwards, what the hell ever happened to that guy? Democrats, Republicans, the establishment, they all agreed and they were all wrong. And they are all wrong right now about everything that is happening regarding the economy, regarding the Trump administration, regarding the war in Iran. President Trump right now has a lot going for him that is basically, I don't know, a news media blackout. For instance, the border being closed. How about that? It was wide open. You never hear about the border anymore. Just like back in the first term, suddenly you never heard about ISIS. ISIS was a thing for about 6 years. 6 months after President Trump got it, got the presidency, it was gone. Nobody ever declared victory. It was just gone. Let's talk about something else we can give him a hard time over. What else do we have? And it's significant. Prescription drug prices. This is the biggest decrease, and it's actually more impactful than it looks, since 1963. And these are specific measures that the Trump administration brought about. How about this? 200 and something billion dollars in fraud uncovered by this administration, and that number is going to increase. And so we're finding criminality all over the place. This is getting denied. This is getting kind of, no, not a big deal. No. What about those gas prices? Something else that President Trump and Republicans running in this midterm election must talk about. We have defeated woke somewhat. This doesn't stand anymore, right? Monsters hanging around children. Yes, there are blue cities. There are some municipalities who insist that this is a civil right. But no one is afraid anymore of standing up and saying, no way, right? The atmosphere is totally different. There are those, like the establishment, like the New York Times, like the permanent government, who believe all of this is fine. But again, they are always, always wrong. Now, moving on to the Iran war. President Trump finally decided to do something about it after, look, they're always wrong, but could four presidents in a row have been wrong about Iran? This one, I'm going to give them credit for. I don't think they were wrong.
5: The Iranian government is defying the world with its nuclear ambitions, and the nations of the world must not permit the Iranian regime to gain nuclear weapons.
6: As long as I'm president of the United States, Iran will not get a nuclear weapon.
7: We will not allow Iran to acquire a nuclear weapon.
0: Tough talk, right? Tough talk sounds so strong. But what are you going to do about it? What did they do about it? It's fascinating that since Iran took our hostages back in 1979, how many countries has America bombed like crazy? A lot. Okay, we've had war all over the place. We've actually had a couple of skirmishes with Iran, like very minor in the Persian Gulf. That all changed with President Trump, right? Last summer with the Midnight Hammer, and then in February with Epic Fury. The president stepped forward and said, we're doing it. This was not out of the blue. We heard Bush, Clinton, Gore, Obama, Biden. I mean, this was like a consensus thing. They can't have a nuclear weapon. And throughout the past, 20, 25 years, I've always heard like they're 2 years from building a nuclear weapon. They're 3 months from building a nuclear weapon, a year from building a nuclear weapon, 3 days they already have one. So he did it. He did it. And yeah, what are we, 5.5 months in? That actually is not the real number. And neither is this, okay? They say he promised something that he never promised.
8: Trump initially told Axios he said he could end the war in 2 to 3 days at its onset.
9: At the start of the war with Iran, the Trump administration came up with a catchy phrase to sell the war to the American public. Short-term pain for long-term gain.
10: The president said yesterday, implying both that the war would be over in short order.
11: This week, the war in Iran that President Trump predicted would last 4 to 5 weeks entered its 6th month.
12: After repeatedly claiming victory and claiming that the war would be over in a week or two from now, Trump was asked if that timeline has changed.
0: So I'm like, where do they get this? President Trump would say that the war would end in a week or two. Where did he say that? Because he has spoken like to the nation about this war on pretty significant occasions, like when it happened, that update to the nation about 2 months later. I went back. I looked at all this material. He never said this is going to be over. He said it's going to be intense. He said a lot of things, but he never made that promise. He was very, very forthright, actually. Let's go to February 28th at Mar-a-Lago and listen to President Trump's speech. Some key portions, please.
13: We will ensure that Iran does not obtain a nuclear weapon. It's a very simple message. They will never have a nuclear weapon.
0: That is pretty simple, don't you think? That is straight down. It was all about the nuclear weapon. And he never said anything about 4 days or 4 weeks or 2 months. Never said anything like it. Next.
13: To the great, proud people of Iran, I say tonight that the hour of your freedom is at hand. Stay sheltered. Don't leave your home. It's very dangerous outside. Bombs will be dropping everywhere. When we are finished, take over your government. It will be yours to take. This will be probably your only chance for generations.
0: Now, folks, this is interesting. A lot of people say, well, President Trump promised regime change, right? That he said at the outset that we want to get the Ayatollah out of there. We want our own people in. But watch what he actually said here. When we are finished, take over your government. It will be yours to take. When we are finished, it will be your turn. And it was like, hey, it's up to you. That's not our operation. We will be done. Can you take advantage of the moment?
13: For many years, you have asked for America's help but you never got it. No president was willing to do what I am willing to do tonight. Now you have a president who is giving you what you want. So let's see how you respond.
0: Well, let's see what you got. And I hear that covert things are actually happening. We would love to give a helping hand, I'm sure. But this is the stated policy of the United States. We also do things that sometimes aren't always said out loud. I have a prediction that a year from now, the Iran regime will be gone and it will be a America-friendly, democratic government in Iran. Many people think I'm crazy. I know I'm not. And by the way, for those who are like talking about a quagmire, if you look back at the 5.5 months that we've technically been in a state of hostilities, only 56 days, less than 2 months, have we been dropping bombs. And we have suffered casualties, as happens in war. President Trump said it would happen. 24. Every life lost is terrible and horrible, but it's an acceptable cost, I believe, for denuclearizing Iran, which has happened. You know, all these guys, these naysayers, you know, they never point that part out. It's all about the Strait of Hormuz and bottle rockets down there. What about the big part, no nuclear?
14: This is a war of choice, and it wouldn't have been my choice. I think if you look at it objectively, you know, one step forward, we decimated their military, but two steps backwards in that they've militarized the strait.
15: It just seems so insane based on what he ran on. I mean, this is why a lot of people feel betrayed, right? He ran on no more wars and these stupid, senseless wars, and then we have one that we can't even really clearly define why we did it.
16: It's very clear in this instance that there was no imminent threat, and this is a war of choice by Donald Trump.
0: No imminent threat. You know, I hate that line that Condoleezza Rice used back in the day. You know, it wasn't appropriate. She got it wrong, or maybe she was just lying. But what is going to be the proof? A mushroom cloud? Bush, the Clintons, something had to be done. They were going to get one. Maybe they even had one. And so President Trump did it. I'm glad he did it. I really am. And also, you know, what was that, Joe Rogan? He said there would be no more wars. This has been 56 days, pal. All right, relax. And the other thing, where was he on Iraq? Where was he on the 20-year Afghan war that we lost? They're all upset about this one. Why? Gas prices. Gas prices. Oh, my gosh. Have you heard about the gas prices lately? I mean, the summer has been defined by gas prices. Watch.
17: Now to the pain at the pump that people are feeling coast to coast. Memorial Day, not just 2 weeks away. And as folks start dreaming of those summer road trips, gas prices still above $4.50 a gallon on average.
18: As soaring gas prices and airport chaos leave Americans rethinking summer vacation plans.
19: As gas prices continue to soar, reaching $4.52 a gallon on average in the U.S. today.
20: If you're planning to drive for Memorial Day, filling up that tank for your road trip, as we've been talking about, that's going to cost you. Gas prices are about $1.35 higher than they were last Memorial Day, according to AAA. And remember, we're still 2 weeks away, so anything could happen.
0: Whoa, whoa, whoa. Feel like hiding in my basement for crying out loud. That was at the beginning of the summer. $4.50 a gallon. Now they're lower than that. Where are gas prices right now? Okay. They are averaging nationwide $4.01 per gallon. Now, is that too high? Yeah, I would like lower gas prices. Everybody would. In the 2022 midterm election year under Joe Biden, gas prices were at $5.02, and on average, they were above that plenty of times. And all I heard about that summer was January 6th. Also, I thought, I kind of remember George W. Bush, gas prices were high. Yeah, $4.11 high, right? I mean, I think we can hack this. I don't like hacking it, but I think we can. But the vitriol that President Trump, you know, is going his way. Of course, a war is, you know, a war is pretty brutal, right? If he does something brutal, there's going to be pushback. I get it. Because even when President Trump says something nice, says something pleasing, says something, let's be friends, everybody freaks out.
1: I want to say that there is nobody that feels stronger about the intelligence community and the CIA than Donald Trump. There is nobody.
21: He gave an absolutely disastrous speech in front of the Wall of Stars memorializing fallen CIA officers.
22: Trump went to the CIA and stunned everyone by giving a rage-filled political speech on hallowed ground.
23: He began his presidency with an incredibly inappropriate speech to the CIA.
0: You go by the CIA, you say, let's work together. I love you. You're going to have all the resources. We're going to do great things. And they still found a way to be offended. That's the deep state. They never gave him a chance. They're still out to get him. President Trump, his speech, February 28th. If you want to look at the strategic objectives of this war, and you'll know that we have so far achieved them. I know we have the situation with the harassment fire and the Strait of Hormuz. I wonder how many Democrats can find the Strait of Hormuz on a map. All right. How many can Ocasio-Cortez? Could she? Could she really? All right. Maybe. I tend to doubt it. We will be back. You know, Derek Chauvin may be released from jail because he's innocent. The Minneapolis cop, George Floyd. Much more on that when we come back.

0: You're watching An American Moment.
1: We see what happened with Carmelo Anthony, and you said it was a tragedy.
2: Yeah.
1: What did you mean by that?
2: We know that Black Texans have been have not gotten the justice they deserve in many cases. And, you know, I'm not an expert on this particular case, but I know that there were no Black members of the jury. And to me, that's the only evidence you need to really prove that this system is not working for Black Texans.
3: Wow. Not an expert, but throw an opinion out there anyway. What about the Hispanic person on the jury? What about the other Hispanic person on the jury? What about the other Hispanic person on the jury and the Indian guy? Not of color enough for you, James? Geez, this is Calarico, whatever his name. I can't believe that this guy actually got the nomination of his party. He is, what's the word? A freak. I'm sorry. Anybody who says chief on their mind is trans kids. Remember that moment? That's what he's most passionate about. Trans children. He's got problems. Ken Paxton has a little bit of baggage, but he doesn't have problems like that. All right. His values. I mean, he's for good. He recognizes evil. He has screwed up in his personal life. Everybody, especially me, has screwed up in their personal life. Okay. And as they try to make mountains out of molehills, and I will say this is a molehill, this thing about his pen. You hear about this? They're playing it up big time. And, well, I know something about pens, believe it or not. I used to work at a store and I sold pens when I was in high school. But take a look at this. This was an ad from Cornyn, the Rhino John Cornyn, when he was really hungry for re-election. Watch.
4: A month-long pen stolen from another lawyer because once a crook, always a crook.
5: Thou shalt not steal.
3: Happened real quick there, but a Montblanc pen, $1,000 stolen from another lawyer. That was a Republican making an issue out of it. And here is a Democrat, Calarico, doing the same thing.
6: This is Ken Paxton. And this is Ken Paxton stealing someone's $1,000 pen.
3: All right. I didn't see it myself, so I found the security footage. All right. Now, here is what they say is the moment where he steals the pen. Watch carefully. I see no one else there. It's like an airport security thing, right? Okay, what's going on here? What is happening? Did he forget something? Okay, there's a red arrow. And now there's no one else there. Okay, no one else is there. Now, let's see what happens next, please. Let's see what happens next. He walks away. Uh-huh. Let's see. They say this is the smoking gun videotape. I can't see a damn thing. Okay, here's a guy they say is Ken Paxton walking away. All right? And this is the moment they say he stole a pen. Hi, Justin Nelson. Now, I've seen pens all over the place. I used to sell pens at Bloomingdale's. So show the pens. All right, now take a good look. One of these pens is $1,000. Hey, drop the banner, please. One of these pens is $1,000. The other one's about $15. Can you tell the difference, right? Now, I got to say something else. If I got a thing for pens, if I find a pen in an airport tray, I might just take it, okay? Because I always need a pen, and I'm always losing a pen. I have taken pens off of people's desks. Just for, you know, and whatever. It's not a big deal. Is it a $15 pen or a $1,000 pen? All right. Do you know? Let's take a look. What's the answer? Okay. The one on the left, the fountain pen, $1,270 versus the $1,595. So they call up James Paxton. Hey, did you find a pen? And he said, yeah. Okay. Well, that pen was worth $1,000. Can you bring it back? And he did. This is what they got on Ken Paxton. All right, let me see Ken Paxton. I think he's a good man. I think he's been through hell. I think a lot of people have been through difficulty, right? Haven't they? Can I see Ken? I just think the guy is poised for greatness. I really do. I have a big spot in my heart for guys who have been through a lot and are on the way back. So I think he's going to win this race. And the pen, it's just a pen. And who buys $1,000 on a pen is weird, right? It's not like he deliberately, hey, that pen is $1,000. Nobody would. No sane person. Can I see Derek Chauvin, please, at that moment where George Floyd was, well, we all know what happened to George Floyd, right? George Floyd died, right? There he is. But this picture obviously doesn't tell the whole story. It doesn't tell anything. It doesn't say that Derek Chauvin was taught this actual technique, the maximum restraint technique. It's how you can apply force by holding somebody down. I didn't invent it, but it's in the Minneapolis Police Handbook. You'll notice Chauvin isn't like angry. He's not wailing on anybody. This picture doesn't show that George Floyd has so many chemicals and drugs in him that it could actually knock over a horse, for crying out loud. There is so much that is not known about this story. One more thing before we go, and then we're going to talk to one of the officers who was there that day. Elon Musk tweeted this, that Chauvin deserves to be let go. How about that one? Chauvin deserves to be let go, and that's coming from the richest man in the world. Stuff is happening on this case, and a lot of people are going to be shocked. And a lot of people, unfortunately, are going to riot when that guy gets out of jail. But I don't think that should stop justice. And justice is freedom for Derek Chauvin. We'll be right back with some of the key players in that case. By holding somebody down, I didn't invent it, but it's in the Minneapolis Police Handbook. You'll notice Chauvin isn't like angry. He's not wailing on anybody. This picture doesn't show that George Floyd has so many chemicals and drugs in him that it could actually knock over a horse, for crying out loud. There is so much that is not known about this story. One more thing before we go, and then we're going to talk to one of the officers who was there that day. Elon Musk tweeted this, that Chauvin deserves to be let go. How about that one? Chauvin deserves to be let go, and that's coming from the richest man in the world. Stuff is happening on this case, and a lot of people are going to be shocked, and a lot of people, unfortunately, are going to riot when that guy gets out of jail. But I don't think that should stop justice, and justice is freedom for Derek Chauvin. We'll be right back with some of the key players in that case.

0: and get through this together.
1: Well, a lot of people saw this video and they didn't realize what they were looking at. They had no idea. I had no idea initially. And you could only say one thing about this for a little while. It's murder. Well, it wasn't, actually. It was a cop doing his job. That is still shocking for some people to hear. But wait until you hear the information that you haven't heard. That technique was utilized by the Minneapolis Police Department. They trained their police recruits to do just this. Now, Chauvin wasn't the only officer there that day. This is Tu Tao keeping the crowd at bay. He was being hassled big time, but he was there right where George Floyd was being held by the other officers. Tu Tao went to jail. And, sir, you didn't belong in jail. I do believe fully in your innocence. I welcome you here, and I'm sorry for the trauma that you and your family must have endured. Two, stand by for a moment. We're also joined by Liz Collin, the journalist, the groundbreaking journalist who has found out so much truth about this case. It's astounding. Everybody needs to watch Fall of Minneapolis. More on that in a moment. But Tu Tao, welcome. Former Minneapolis police officer, wrongly convicted in this case. How are you doing? You went through something really traumatic. How are you?
2: I'm doing okay. It's been a long process. I've been back about 8 months now, so it's just kind of get reacclimated with my wife and kids. So, but I'm doing well. Thank you for asking.
1: Thank you, sir. Are you working?
2: I am not working. I'm just a stay-at-home dad right now, just trying to teach my kids and just love on them. The last 3 years is have been difficult, but, you know, that's just my job right now.
1: Well, you are still standing, and it's remarkable. And everybody in the country was lying about you guys, and I'm so sorry for that. How long are you in jail, and what did they ultimately convict you of, or what was the crime technically?
2: Well, I was convicted in state court, aiding and abetting manslaughter, and then there was also federal court, three counts of violating civil rights.
1: So Liz Collin, you have found out some amazing information every step of the way. And of course, we all know that Derek Chauvin has filed a petition to vacate this murder conviction. You have talked to the lawyer. The lawyer has been this case is flawed from the very, very beginning. Could you tell us where things are right now?
3: Yeah, I will say it's good to see too. I know he's kind of a humble warrior. And we've been telling his story over at Alpha News as well. But he has a lot of support in Minnesota. And it's clear these guys were railroaded. But this is a very revealing petition, Greg, filed just Tuesday in Hennepin County Court. Greg Joseph is the name of the attorney now representing Derek Chauvin. But he's calling that the charges against Chauvin illegal, the trial a fraud. And he is now asking that the charges be dismissed. Now, those allegations of fraud, I know you're going to be shocked here, Greg. They are pointed squarely at Governor Tim Walz and Attorney General Keith Ellison. Perhaps sounds familiar, but this is just days after May 25th, 2020. You have a veteran Hennepin County prosecutor. She did not want to charge the other officers at all, the three other officers, and she thought actually additional charges against Chauvin went too far. Several Hennepin County prosecutors, they were not comfortable with the charges. The Hennepin County attorney at the time, his name is Mike Freeman, he's not happy about that, and that is when you see this maneuver happen that Mike Freeman is in talks with Governor Tim Walz. Governor Tim Walz takes the case from Hennepin County, gives it then to Attorney General Keith Ellison. Guess what happens? That's when Derek Chauvin is charged with second-degree murder, the most serious charge. According to the law, that can't happen. The Hennepin County attorney is supposed to ask in writing to transfer a case to the Attorney General. That didn't happen. And again, the law states the transfer can only happen if a grand jury looks into any misconduct by a public officer in the county. Those are the exact words from the law. Guess what? A police officer is a public officer. So this is a 31-page petition, really a bombshell, I would say, petition in this case filed this week in Hennepin County Court, saying this entire case was unlawful from the start.
1: totally wild and fascinating. Tu Tao, one thing that was said about this from the very beginning, how racist it was. This was a race lynching, a racist attack. Two of the officers were people of color. You and I believe Officer Kyung, you're, I believe, Asian and he's black. And it was just one fundamental mischaracterization of it all. Are you in touch at all with the other officers? Chauvin's in jail, but the other three, I believe, are not incarcerated right now. Or maybe one is. But are you in touch with them? And how do you feel about your fellow officers who were there that day?
2: Yeah, I've kept in touch with them since I've been back just to see how they are and check with their families to see how they're doing. But as far as how they were as officers, Lane and King were new officers, and they're you could tell they were up and coming, and they're going to be great officers one day. So obviously, Officer Chauvin was a 19-year veteran, and he was a trainer within our ship, so he was trusted to do the training with new officers. So I've always thought highly of him as an officer.
1: When you were standing there and the crowd was hassling you, but you were kind of maintaining, I guess, security really for Chauvin, what was going through your mind? And I could understand that, like, in a way, this was routine. The MRT maneuver was taught in the police academy. You know, this is another day at work. You got a guy who doesn't want to go to jail, which is rather typical. Like, so I wouldn't be surprised if you didn't have like the most profound thoughts. Were you just doing a job, or did you have any idea that this thing was going to, you know, turn really, really ugly? What was going through your mind, please?
2: You know, I wasn't expecting it to be anything other than just a regular call. I mean, we deal with these type of calls pretty much on a daily basis. You know, if we can remember a little bit, as far as one of the crowd people said they claimed to be part of the academy, and I told them, then you would know what we're doing. So obviously, if somebody went through our police academy, they would know what we're trying to do. So it was nothing unusual for me or any officers who've ever worked the street.
1: Well, I have a strong feeling that you are going to be fully restored. Everything you lost, you're going to get back times 10. That's a feeling in my heart, and I believe you deserve it, sir. Tu Tao, an innocent man, a free man tonight, and let's see about that record. It needs to be expunged because you did not do anything wrong, in my opinion. And finally, before we say goodnight, Liz Collin, everybody should see The Fall of Minneapolis. It's free online. What is Elon Musk's attention to this matter and saying that Derek Chauvin should be free? Has your world changed a little bit? Is it just another tweet, or is it doing things, you know, in the real world?
3: Yeah, I think for those of us who fight for truth on a daily basis in Minnesota, and that's especially what we do at Alpha News, we are really just grateful for the spotlight on this. What these lies have done to Minnesota cannot be understated. So the truth is a very powerful thing. I think he's tweeted dozens of times in the last couple of days. But the world, frankly, would be different if the truth was just told from the very beginning, Greg.
1: Of course. Everything. Liz Collin, thank you very, very much. Tu Tao, thank you, sir, very, very much. You're welcome back anytime. I can't stand what happened. You didn't deserve it, but I'm glad to see you healthy and with your family, and we'll be right back.

0: wherever the evidence leads us to, we will continue this prosecution. And if there are others involved, we will also prosecute those.
1: Excellent, sir. And actually, maybe can I ask you about this? And thank you, by the way. It's love, Rosanna. The first picture of her, I couldn't tell. Is she in custody? Where was that picture taken? It's a burqa. At first I thought, OK, she's taking a picture of the guy taking a picture of her. Can you tell us anything about this picture, when and where?
0: Well, I don't have the exact coordinates from that picture, but she was FBI had tracked her 24 hours a day, 7 days a week. That may have been one of the shots of her taking pictures of the Capitol. She was lurking around on various occasions. And it's astonishing to me that, I don't know if the Capitol has cameras, but seeing somebody walking around at all odd times taking pictures would be a little bit suspicious, I think, and someone could have responded. Now, that's a picture of her at a local distributor of hardware purchasing the materials to build the bomb.
1: I'm sorry. It's just like, wow. Talk about a potential problem, right? I'm sorry. The attire, the whole bit. I am sorry, but wow. That really is something. Ingredients for a bomb right there. Jonathan Gilliam, I was talking earlier, ISIS was defeated in the Middle East to a large degree, but their ideology lives on.
2: It sure does, and this may be politically incorrect, but they are now venturing, as you can see, into DEI themselves. And they don't, should be a big wake-up call to a lot of people that they have a female that is swearing allegiance to them and is a convert. She wasn't born over there. She's from here. And one of the things that I don't remember the exact quote, but she had referenced some literature that she got at a socialist meeting. And this also leads back to the Red-Green Alliance, which is fundamental Islam and communism working together, or just leftists. And so I think this is something that we all need to look at. This is the future of terrorist attacks inside the United States and around the world. It's not just immigrants. It's not just people coming here because of Biden. That is a problem. But these people that can be inspired is a huge problem, especially when they don't fit the mold of what we have gotten used to saying is an Islamic terrorist. So I think we need to expand law enforcement and government. We need to expand how we're looking at these people and look at the fact that Iran is definitely directly related to this in how they fund these protests, which are a force multiplier of this mindset.
1: Jonathan, thank you. John Sarcone, we believe this is Jessica Bowie. When she's not wearing the burqa. Do you know anything about her? Does she have a criminal record? And where is she from originally?
0: Well, she's from New York. She's from the Capital Region, and she has a mother who lives somewhere nearby. She has two children, but they're not. She's not with those children. As far as where she came from originally, I don't know, but she got radicalized about 5 years ago, turned to Islam and converted to her new profile.
1: Wow. Amazing. Well, John Sarcone, first assistant U.S. attorney in the Northern District of New York. We thank you. Thank you very much, sir. And Jonathan Gilliam, great to see you again. And we'll be keeping an eye on this case as it works its way through the system. Many thanks, and we'll be right back.
0: Thank you, Greg.

0: vacated. Is justice denied?
1: All right, everyone. Deco and I, day one of freezing my eggs. I'm diving into the process, and now I've got, let's see, all of this medicine here. I'm going to inject this first, but I got a pro tip from a friend because this injection kind of stings. It kind of burns a little bit. So a friend
2: of mine no kidding. You're taking a shot. It's going to hurt. It's going to hurt a little bit. Look, we're going to dip in and out here. She's doing the IVF freeze your own eggs situation, which I approve of. But it's a lot harder than people think, okay? My wife and I did this, okay? And, you know, it's not just, oh, they're in the bank. No. Complications, it's hard. These two beautiful children, we got them that way, right? My 4-year-old and my 6-year-old, right? I mean, we had to do all kinds of things in the test tube. But thank God my wife got pregnant, and here we are. But it's tough to do it alone. And a lot of women in their 30s, like AOC, think it's a cinch, and it's not. I feel like it's a negative message, to be honest. And I don't know why she dumped that guy, or maybe that guy dumped her. That I could understand. Sorry. Look, I hope she's happy, but I just feel like it's a very negative example. Too simplistic, right? It's not as easy as a lot of women in their 30s think it is, and specifically women in their 30s, and she's in her 30s. All right, what else do we want to do? Angie Nixon, the new Democrat nominee for Florida. Well, she's crazy, and she's getting crazier. Just roll a little B-roll. Do we have time? Do we have a little bit of time? Come on, go.
3: Which is something
2: pump up
3: that
2: the volume,
3: Charlie
2: pump up
3: Kirk
2: the volume.
3: Stood for. Our chains are racism, which is something that Charlie Kirk stood for. Our chains are attacks on the Muslim community, which is something that Charlie Kirk stood for. Our chains are anti-blackness.
2: And Charlie Kirk died last year. This is the Senate nominee the Democrats came up with. What a disgrace. And she is a socialist, and she is so full of hate, and she knows nothing about Charlie Kirk. Angie Nixon. She and Hassan Piker. The midterms could be magnificent for the good guys. We'll be right back.

0: And this is An American Place on Newsmax TV.
1: So Ken Paxton got busted for what? He found a pen. I would have picked it up, too. And I never would have thought a pen left in some tray at the airport would cost $1,000. Which one costs $1,000? It's actually easier than it looks, because take a look, take them full. Which one is expensive? Okay, the one on the left. Yeah, the fountain pen. And those things leak like crazy, by the way. I don't understand what that's all about. Thank you very much. I'm off tomorrow. I think Bob Brooks is going to.
2: Tonight, more problems for a failed Democrat politician. Federal agents just raided the home of former Congressman Eric Swalwell, and they seized his cell phone. We're exposing the years of hypocrisy that's finally catching up to him. Plus, hundreds gathering to support a mother accused of killing her three children. What brought this massive crowd out in force? And the dramatic testimony heard inside the courtroom. And he was born with no limbs, but built an international ministry reaching over 800 million people across the globe. Nick Vujicic joins us to share more on a new film that documents his story on the big screen. All that and much more. The Pulse starts now. Good evening, friends, and welcome to The Pulse. I am David Harris, Jr., and what goes around always comes back around. Breaking tonight, a massive dose of political karma. Federal agents have officially raided the home of former Democrat Congressman Eric Swalwell. They also confronted him at the airport in San Francisco and seized all of his electronic devices over an ongoing investigation tied to sexual misconduct claims.
3: He raped me. And he choked me. And while he was choking me, I lost consciousness. And I thought I died. I did not consent to any sexual activity.
2: Just a few short months ago, this guy was riding high, convinced that he was going to be the next governor of California. Well, now, Swalwell, he has not been arrested yet. But tonight, he's another failed Democrat politician who better be hiring a lawyer.
4: My wife tells me all the time, you know what? The second they're not going after you, you're not affected. Mm-hmm. And so I wear it as a badge of honor that these guys would want to lie about me all the time.
2: Well, I wonder what your wife is saying now, Eric, now that you're the center of a rape investigation. Now, for years, Swalwell was the left's favorite talking head, weaponizing the government against President Trump. He was a leading voice among the Democrats, desperately trying to sell the Russia hoax.
5: There's a pattern here, John, on the classified and unclassified side of deep personal, political, and financial ties that Donald Trump and people in his family, in his businesses, and on his campaign had with a foreign adversary in Russia that converged at the same time that Russia was interfering with our campaign.
2: And while Swalwell was preaching about morality and national security, he was also desperately trying to sweep his own scandals under the rug, brushing off claims of romantic relationship with a suspected Chinese spy named Fang Fang.
6: But the biggest fish she targeted, according to Axios, California Congressman Eric Swalwell, a Democrat on the House Intelligence Committee. Fong was a fundraiser in Swalwell's 2014 campaign and helped get an intern a spot on his staff.
2: Well, the moment federal agents caught on to her web of influence, she left Swalwell high and dry, fleeing the U.S. on the first flight back to Beijing. And now, years later, the truth is finally revealed. Newly declassified documents show that he privately admitted to having multiple physical encounters with Fang Fang. Well, the hypocrites who spent years spreading lies about President Trump are finally being held to the standard that they set for everyone else. Joining me now, Florida Congressman Randy Fine. Randy, thank you so much for joining The Pulse this evening. Now, I know you focus heavily on foreign adversaries. How does a sitting lawmaker stay on the House Intelligence Committee for years after being tied to a Chinese spy like Fang Fang?
7: It's a great question and a decision I certainly wouldn't have supported. So I wasn't in Congress at the time. I don't know what the thinking was. But the idea that someone who is in a relationship with a spy from a foreign country could have access to our country's greatest secrets is horrifying. And I absolutely think we need to investigate not only Swalwell, but those who enabled him and knew what he was up to and still allowed him to engage in this kind of wrongdoing.
2: Yeah, because he wasn't alone. People obviously knew what was happening. Now, I want to get to your victory in Florida this week. Your primary opponent was a social media influencer who promoted anti-Semitic conspiracy theories. So what message does your decisive win say about Republican voters rejecting all-out anti-Semitism at the ballot box?
7: Well, I think what my election shows is in the Republican Party, we reject Jew hatred. In the Democratic Party, they embrace it. And where Jew hatred starts, it doesn't end. It ends up with the degradation of Judeo-Christian values and those basic tenets that made America the country that it is today. And so we see that our party is the one that stands for freedom and opportunity and all of those great American values. And we can see the Democratic Party losing its mind. It's not too often you get to say you ran against evil, but that's what I did. And we slayed it on Tuesday.
2: Yeah, you absolutely did. I tried to have a conversation with Dan. I know him. I've talked to him before. I tried to wake him up on all his anti-Semitic nonsense, and he just wasn't open. Now, and I'm also sure that you're aware that Democrat voters picked a socialist as their Senate candidate to run against Republican Ashley Moody in November. Now, Bernie Sanders just endorsed Angie Nixon in that race. So is he the new Democrat kingmaker? And do you think she has a shot?
7: Well, I think whatever he does, we should do the opposite. Look, this is Florida. I had the distinct displeasure of serving with Angie Nixon when I was a member of the Florida House. And she was widely considered a uniquely unintelligent person. On every issue, she was wrong. And it was so bad. She was so anti-Israel. She actually ran a bill not long after October 7th to say that Florida should support Hamas. And it was so objectionable that almost every member of the legislature, including Democrats, did something I never saw in my 8 years in the Florida House. They stood up and turned their back to her. She was not respected. She's not intelligent. She has no business being anywhere near the U.S. Senate.
2: Yep. And I think the voters are going to agree with you on that one. Now, several other socialist candidates in the state, they were not as successful this week. But they specifically targeted pro-Israel leaders on the left, like Jared Moskowitz and Debbie Wasserman Schultz. So how worried are you about the hostility towards Jewish Americans and Israel in the far-left socialist wing of the Democrat Party?
7: Well, I think it's real. I mean, look, Rashida Tlaib came to Florida to attempt a political pogrom against Jared Moskowitz and Debbie Wasserman Schultz. But Florida's not Michigan. That doesn't play here. And look, while I'm a Republican and I'm a proud Republican, I was pleased to see that at least Democrats in Florida in those races did not go down the path of Jew hatred and insanity.
2: Yeah, well, that's a good thing to not go down. Good path to not go down. Now, speaking of the socialist sham, it was just revealed that the leader of the darling DSAs in New York City, he actually lives in a $1.5 million house. Gustavo Gordillo is constantly railing against the wealthy and the entitled, but it turns out he's living in a townhouse paid for by his dad's construction business. So what's your reaction to that one?
7: Look, that's the story of socialism. I'll never forget being in middle school and watching the original cartoon version of Animal Farm, where they had a very famous line, "We are all equal, but some of us are more equal than others." That is the story of socialism and communism. And so these failed theater kids who are all wealthy, who never have had a job, never paid a bill, living high on the hog, want to lecture the rest of us how we ought to live. It's why socialism and communism has never worked. Here's what I'll tell you. You can find tons of people starving to death in socialist and communist countries, but you'll never see the people in charge starving to death. It's why we have to reject it in America and why we will in November.
2: Yeah, we absolutely have to reject it. Now, there are 75 days to go before the midterm elections this November, and control of Congress, it does hang in the balance. So whether it's economic messaging, voter turnout, or just exposing the radical socialist, what's it going to take for Republicans to keep control of both the House and the Senate?
7: Well, I think we have to make a contrast for America. I think we have to talk about what comes if Democrats are in charge. The Islamification of America and foot washing stations in every public building, reopening the borders and letting anyone who wants to come here, giving welfare to illegal immigrants, no election integrity whatsoever, and 2 years of constantly trying to impeach Donald Trump. It would be a disaster for the country if these lunatics, and that's what they are, if these lunatics were to take power, because this election is not about big government versus small government or tax rates. It's between a party that loves America and a party that unfortunately now seeks to destroy America.
2: Yeah, very clean and well put. Now, our national debt just reached a historic milestone this week. The debt clock officially crossed over $40 trillion. And annual interest payments are now swallowing more than the budget, than the national defense budget. So what is Congress going to do to get spending under control before this debt just starts to choke out American families through inflation and higher interest rates?
7: Well, we have to do more. Look, the President Trump's working families tax cut was the largest cut to spending that I believe Congress has ever done. But it's simply not enough. And until we're truly willing to go after the fraud that has been exposed in places like California and Minnesota and New York, reckless fraud, by the way, so often being done by people who weren't even born here, by immigrants to this country and illegal immigrants, until we are willing to tackle the fraud, we will never get this under control. But make no mistake, we are wasting hundreds of billions of dollars a year on fraud. And if we can solve that problem, we will make a huge impact on our debt and our deficits.
2: It definitely would. Congressman Randy Fine, God bless you, brother. Thanks for joining the Pulse tonight. Coming up, the woman accused of murdering her three children back in 2023 was back in court today. Hear what a hospital chaplain says Lindsay Clancy revealed just days after her children died. And see why hundreds gathered outside the courtroom. We'll break down the case and more next.

0: bin Laden was dead.
1: Well, Lindsay Clancy, the woman accused of murdering her three children, was back in a Massachusetts courtroom today. It was day 17 of testimony, and a short day at that, with only one witness taking the stand. Brigham and Women's Hospital chaplain Sheila Kavanaugh testified, saying that Clancy alluded to having heard a voice when the two met a few days after the death of the children.
2: She said to me as I held her hand to comfort her, "I am so glad my children are safe."
3: Was there any other conversation that you had with her?
2: I replied theologically to Lindsay, and I said, "Lindsay, your children are safe. They're safe in heaven with God." And I held her hand throughout that conversation, and we prayed for them.
3: Did she make any other statements to you?
2: She did. She alluded to having heard a voice. And the voice, according to Lindsay, told her that if she did not follow the command, neither she nor her children would be safe.
1: Well, Clancy has pled not guilty in this case and is claiming insanity due to experiencing ongoing postpartum psychosis. The prosecution says that she acted rationally and deliberately when she killed the children, sending her husband, Patrick, out of the house on errands to provide the opportunity for her to do so. And outside, during today's trial, hundreds of supporters for Clancy showed up wearing pink clothing with phrases such as "believe," "she needed help," and "peace for Lindsay." Joining me now is Heritage Foundation legal fellow and former assistant U.S. I don't think we have Zach Smith in right now. Welcome,
4: yes,
1: I'm here. Welcome to the Pulse. All right, Zach, you're here. Thank you so much. Welcome to the Pulse, brother. Well, Clancy's lawyer does not dispute that she killed the children, but says that she should not be held criminally responsible because she was mentally ill. Now, with a jury consisting of 12 women and 6 men, do you think that they're more likely to view the claim reasonable?
4: Well, we'll have to wait and see what they do. Essentially, what she's mounting here is an insanity defense. And what I think is important to keep in mind, and what many of us didn't realize initially, is that Massachusetts law on the insanity defense is somewhat of an outlier. After John Hinckley shot President Reagan in the 1980s, the federal government, the states, changed their laws so that if someone raises an insanity defense, they bear the burden to prove that they were not competent at the time they committed these horrible acts like Lindsay Clancy is accused of committing. In Massachusetts, though, the prosecution still retains the burden, and they have to prove that she was sane, legally sane at all times during this process. That can be somewhat of an uphill battle. It's really a battle of the experts. That's why you're hearing so much testimony about her medications from different psychologists, psychiatrists, medical professionals as well. So look, we'll have to wait and see how all of this plays out. But it's clear this is a very tragic case with very tragic circumstances.
1: Very tragic indeed. Now, Lindsay Clancy's mother and mother-in-law took the stand earlier this week, testifying on her postpartum struggles with mental health and the medications doctor prescribed her.
5: When she made the statement that she had thoughts of harming the children, did either you or Patrick ask her what she meant by that?
6: I believe I remember Pat asking her if she felt like she couldn't be alone with the children, and she said no.
5: And after she made those statements, did you have any thoughts about committing her?
6: No.
7: She reached out to me in November and told me that she felt unwell.
3: Did she describe any symptoms for you?
7: She did.
3: Tell the jurors what she said.
7: She felt, mostly she had insomnia. She was losing her appetite. She was very anxious and sad.
3: Did she tell you that she was seeing doctors?
7: Yes.
1: Well, despite the testimonies we've heard, do you think that she could still face life in prison without parole?
4: Well, it's a very real possibility. Look, Lindsay Clancy is not walking free at the end of this trial, no matter what the jury decides. If she's found guilty, she will serve that term of imprisonment that you mentioned, up to potentially life in prison. If she is found not guilty, though, she will go to a state mental health facility where it will essentially be up to a judge to decide how long she serves. under Massachusetts state law, she will stay in that mental health facility until a judge decides she is no longer a danger to herself or others. So that means she could stay there for a very short period of time if she is found not guilty, or it could mean she could be there potentially for decades, up to and including the rest of her natural life as well. And so there's a lot at stake in this trial. But again, these are just very tragic circumstances all around.
1: Yeah, it is. And the outpouring, it's pretty insane to see. Obviously, she's dealing with some mental health issues, but the amount of women that are showing hold their babies and saying, you know, I'm like her, I feel like her, it's crazy to see. Let's move down to Texas. Judge Michael Chitty has now been assigned to review Carmelo Anthony's motion for a new trial. Now, Anthony was convicted of murder in June and sentenced to 35 years in prison for the fatal stabbing of Austin Metcalf at a high school track meet in Frisco, Texas. What are some of the potential retrial, some of the ways that it could be different, a new trial?
4: Yeah, so obviously, Carmelo Anthony's legal team, they got a big win. They asked for the judge who oversaw the trial to be recused from hearing future motions in the case. They based that in large part on an interview he gave after the trial where he said he thought the jury got it right. But Carmelo Anthony's defense team, they're also raising a host of legal issues of everything from how that judge ran the trial. They're upset that he excluded the media from the courtroom. They're upset that he didn't allow certain evidence into be heard by the jury during the course of that trial. There's also issues around an agreement with the prosecution that his defense team alleges was breached, even though that agreement is not in the record. And so fundamentally, what the new judge assigned to this case is going to have to do in very short order, he's going to have to get up to speed in only a few days, is to decide whether any of those issues are sufficient to cause Carmelo Anthony to need a new trial.
1: Yeah, we will have to wait and see. Now, according to the prosecutor, though, Carmelo Anthony was stalking his ex-girlfriend, actually right before the stabbing, and he also had threatening and violent texts on his phone. So do you think that new evidence throws out a case for retrial altogether?
4: Well, I don't know that it would throw out the case for retrial. A lot of it will depend on when and whether the prosecution gave that evidence to the defense. And again, a lot of the issues at this trial stem around evidentiary rulings that the judge made. Many people are upset about the jurors that were ultimately seated for this trial, claiming that there was racial bias infused throughout the process, which we'll wait and see what the judge says. But that certainly did not seem to be the case based on the rulings I saw, based on the evidence that was presented. But look, Carmelo Anthony's legal team, they are trying to throw every available legal avenue at the wall to get a new trial. But here's what's important to keep in mind as well. If this conviction is upheld, this is not the end of the story. There are still going to be years and years of litigation. There are multiple rounds of appeals that can happen, multiple what's known as habeas proceedings, both in state and federal court. And so this process, unfortunately, is far from over.
1: Finally, the co-founder of Act Blue was on Capitol Hill today, giving a deposition behind closed doors. And according to reports, he invoked the Fifth Amendment when asked questions about alleged fraudulent donations. Now, back in June, the CEO of Act Blue did the exact same thing after giving her opening statement. So if there's no wrongdoing, if nobody did anything wrong, why avoid questions?
4: Well, this certainly seems to be a theme on Capitol Hill these days, invoking the Fifth Amendment. We saw Dr. Anthony Fauci doing it in the not-so-distant past. Now we have these Act Blue officials doing it. And look, for whatever reason, anyone is entitled to invoke their constitutional right to not incriminate themselves, to invoke their Fifth Amendment right. Now, the interesting wrinkle to see, particularly in Dr. Fauci's case, is what happens because he had a pardon issued that covered a lot of that conduct. Many of the questions that he was declining to answer couldn't have incriminated him in any way. And he one of the rationales he gave for invoking the Fifth was that he was afraid he might lie to the committee. Now, I don't know of any circumstance where someone can invoke their Fifth Amendment right because they may proactively lie going forward. That is certainly not protected by the Fifth Amendment. This particular case with these Act Blue officials, we don't know a lot of the details because unlike the Anthony Fauci hearing, these were behind closed doors. It's what's known as a deposition while these House committees investigate Act Blue, their conduct, and whether foreign donations were funneled into U.S. elections. So I would say stay tuned because there may be a lot more to be said on this front.
1: Now, what about Democrat leaders who took money and still take money from Act Blue? Do you think they could possibly face consequences?
4: We'll have to wait and see how the investigation plays out. But I think we should all be very troubled by the idea that foreign donations were potentially making their way into U.S. elections. That's clearly prohibited under federal law. And so I'm grateful that these committees are taking the time, the effort, and using the resources necessary to investigate this issue.
1: Yeah, we will have to wait and see. Zach Smith, thank you so much for joining the Pulse tonight. God bless. Coming up, police departments nationwide are facing growing scrutiny over their use of Flock license plate cameras after officers in several cities allegedly used the powerful surveillance system to track people for personal reasons. And President Trump is now weighing the pros and cons of these cameras. All that next.

0: not to restrict them.
1: Well, you may be seeing these cameras popping up on streets across the country. The surveillance company that makes them is called Flock Safety. They've been under a lot of pressure amid growing concerns the technology could give authorities sweeping power to track the movements of law-abiding Americans. At least 69 police officials have been accused, charged, or convicted of improperly using Flock or other license plate readers. In at least 15 cases, the potential misuse was first spotted by people outside law enforcement, including victims, activists, and journalists. President Trump was asked about the cameras earlier this week.
2: People are worried that the police might misuse them. Have you heard of them?
3: Yep.
2: What's your stance?
3: Well, it's being studied right now. You know, you have pros and cons, right? It's being studied right now. We'll have an answer sort of as to our views on it over the next couple of weeks.
1: Now, because of the backlash, Flock's CEO released a video highlighting the good the cameras have done and announced changes to its platform intended to quiet privacy concerns.
4: 9 years ago, we founded Flock with one mission: build safer communities. And since then, our cameras have provided evidence in over a million criminal investigations and helped first responders rescue tens of thousands of missing people. In July alone, with the help of our customers, we detected over 1,000 missing people and over 20,000 stolen cars. However, this impact carries a responsibility to build a society that we want our children to grow up in, where both safety and privacy can coexist.
1: Joining me now is cybersecurity expert Morgan Wright, along with retired supervisory special agent for the FBI and senior director of the training for the Center of Law, Justice, and Society of Wilmington University, Scott Duffy. Welcome to you both. Now, many of the product changes will make optional guardrails mandatory. Among them, all law enforcement will have to implement an audit tool that's intended to flag abnormal search behavior. When the system detects abnormal behavior, the user will be locked out pending an internal review. So, Scott, do you think having guardrails like this will resolve the privacy concerns that many Americans have?
5: Yeah, I think it will help in that sense. Like anything else, as technology comes about and law enforcement, like everybody else, is using these tools in order to facilitate criminal investigations and whatnot, it always comes down to what are the protocols, the guardrails in place in order to ensure proper usage to help ultimately keep law enforcement on its toes and supervisors doing their job.
1: Yeah, now more than 50 agencies have canceled, suspended, or rejected a contract or deactivated their cameras since just the beginning of this year. So, Morgan, do you think those agencies may reactivate due to these changes?
6: Yeah, you know, here's the issue. We've dealt with this for a long time. It was misuse of a system called NCIC, National Criminal Information Center, National Crime Information Center. There has always been issues with people having access. This is not a technology issue. This is a policy and governance issue. And I think we got to be careful, too, about not overcorrecting so far, not over-rotating so far. We miss the benefits of this. Look, can cameras be used? Yeah, but you know what? Flock is not the only company out there. You've got things from everything where NSA was collecting things. We've got the FISA courts. We've got things like that. There are all sorts of systems out there collecting a lot of stuff. So I think these agencies will come back. I mean, look what happened in Chicago when ShotSpotter, the contract there, was canceled. The good that something like that did, too. So a lot of these systems can do good. It's not the underlying technology. It's the policy and governance that goes around it and the accountability that goes with it. So people got to quit focusing on the tech, start focusing on, do we have the right rules in place? And to your point, do we have the right guardrails? It's Flock today. It will be some other technology tomorrow, but it fundamentally comes back. Do we have the right policies and governance in place?
1: Yeah, to monitor the people. Something always needs to be monitored with the people. Now, a man dressed in black and donning a mask vowed to continue to take down Flock cameras in the U.S. until they're gone amid skepticism over the mass surveillance measure. Now, this video posted by TikTok No Mark Project shows the man climbing a camera in a camera pole in Minneapolis, covering the lens, and then disabling the tech before marking it with a sticker. Now, the source claimed that he had successfully removed all Flock cameras from three cities and indicated that he would travel elsewhere around the country to continue his vandalism mission. So, Scott, what kind of actions could this person face for defacing these cameras that are used by law enforcement?
5: Yeah, well, you know, if as Flock has indicated on their website that they are owned by the agencies, the entities, along the communities, the businesses. So ultimately, you are defacing, you could be defacing government property, you could be defacing business, whatever it is. So it'd be no different than any other person committing an act of vandalism. Ultimately, charges will be forthcoming.
1: Well, the hate against these Flock cameras is so big that some social media users are now saying that on Halloween this year, they will destroy cameras. Morgan, what damages could these cameras possibly survive? And do you think it's a good idea to just ruin the system that's trying to keep communities safe?
6: Now, again, I go back to, guys, it's not the tech. You know, and look, I say this, I run also the National Center for Open and Unsolved Cases. We deal with law enforcement. We deal with families all the time. Let me ask you, talk to a family sometime and say, would you want this technology to be able to detect a license plate or a person committing a crime to where we could resolve it quicker, faster, better? Of course, they would say yes. Nobody wants abuse of a system, but we've got to quit penalizing the technology, and we've got to quit penalizing law enforcement and community safely simply because the narrative has overtaken what the logical thing tells us, which is these things are tools for good. They're a force for good, but they're like anything else. Look, a weapon on an officer is a good when you use it to defend somebody in a shooting. Great tech when they abuse it. Yeah, should they be held accountable? But you don't take the firearm away from the officer simply because of one officer or one incident. So we've got to start changing this narrative and start saying, what's the real issue here? And it's not to lionize these guys who go out and want to destroy cameras. They're not serving anybody's. What if that camera would have solved a kidnapping case of a young girl and they couldn't do it because somebody took that camera down? What's the greater tragedy? It's the kidnapping. It's not the vandalism.
1: Yeah, and I would say harsher penalties for the individuals that are abusing the technology for their own personal means.
6: Absolutely.
1: Would be another way to try to quell it. Now, Scott, I know these cameras present a lot of privacy concerns to a lot of people. Are you worried about Big Brother watching?
5: No, and being 28 years in law enforcement, both federal and local, it is up to us as human beings to keep ourselves in check, right? That's why the background investigations exist across the board. Are we hiring ethical individuals? What is our motive, our intention of getting into this job? And so thereby the technology, the tools, I couldn't agree with Morgan more with regards to it is the individual. And the technology is there when used for good, it is good. And thereby the Fourth Amendment and so forth, we will continue to push forward in making sure government doesn't overstep its bounds.
1: All right. Now, Morgan, what do you say to people who are worried about the government watching them 24/7?
6: I moderated a panel one time for MIT, and I simply asked the panel. I had government people on there, said, are you more concerned about the NSA, FBI, and CIA, or Google, Facebook, and Amazon? They were more concerned about Google, Facebook, and Amazon. Folks, I'm telling you, the government doesn't hold a candle to what the private sector is collecting. So it's a much different aspect here. But again, it goes back to, I hate to sound like I'm beating a dead horse here, but it's policy and governance, right? It's what do we want to do with the tech? What's the outcome we want? Privacy is a enforcement mechanism. The security is what actually makes it happen. But privacy is we tell it the technology what we want it to do. So if it's not doing what we want it to do, don't blame the technology. Blame the policies and the guidance that you guys have set up. So we've got to get better about defining policy and governance, how we want to use this. And I agree, it's about holding people accountable. If you misuse federal systems, NCIC, you misuse any of the database lookups, people have been fired for that stuff. The O.J. Simpson case, they had private eyes abusing the system for the Los Angeles Police Department and vice versa. So there's always accountability out there. It's just that we got to quit over-rotating and quit. Flock is just today. It'll be something tomorrow. It's AI. It's whatever else. But I'm telling you, the private sector has far more information on us than the government does.
1: And most Americans are just willing to freely give it up to social media, posting everything about their cats and dogs and what they eat and who they're with all the time. It's pretty crazy. Morgan Wright and Scott Duffy, God bless you guys. Thanks for joining the Pulse tonight.
6: You bet.
1: Coming up, out on the trail begging for votes while insulting millions on a podcast. Texas Senate candidate James Tallarico's controversial comments on black voters and voter ID laws when the Pulse continues.

0: a.m. Only on Newsmax.
1: Texas Democrat U.S. Senate nominee James Tallarico recently made some very bold claims about the SAVE Act while on the podcast Lily Grove Unplugged. He claimed that voter ID legislation will rob black people of their right to vote.
2: And so for politicians in Austin or in Washington, as they're now doing with the SAVE Act, they are trying to rob our neighbors, particularly our black neighbors, of those God-given rights. So I have a track record of using every tool in my toolbox to protect voting rights, including breaking quorum. This is LBJ's Senate seat that I'm running for.
3: Right.
2: LBJ was the Texas Democrat, the Texas teacher who signed the Voting Rights Act into law. And so I think we have a moral obligation to win back his seat and to restore federal voting rights protections. We must pass the John Lewis Voting Rights Act. Absolutely. It is long overdue.
1: Well, James, you should know all about trying to keep blacks from voting. It was your party, the Democrat Party, that pushed poll taxes, literacy test, and resorted to intimidation and threats of violence if black people tried to vote. So now to suggest that black people are not civilized enough to have an ID is just the latest attempt to sway elections in your favor. Because the only reason you'd not want someone to have ID verification to vote is if you plan to cheat. Well, that gig is up. Coming up, he was born with no limbs, but built an international ministry reaching over 800 million people across 80-plus countries. International speaker, author, and champion of faith, Nick Vujicic, joins us next on The Silver Lining.

0: You're watching An American Moment.
1: Oh, yeah, friends. You know what that sound means. It means it's time for the silver lining. And tonight, we're getting the chance to sit down with an international inspirational person, a man with a rare condition, showing us that there is nothing you can't do if you put your mind, spirit, and soul into it.
2: I think at that stage of my life, I was almost expecting that I would never get an answer. If you give me arms and legs, awesome. But if there's something more to this, I'm open to it.
1: He's gone on to spread joy across 87 countries and speak to millions of people all along the way. Joining me tonight is the star of the upcoming film, No Limbs, No Limits, the Nick V story, Nick Vujicic. Nick, God bless you, brother. So good to see you again. Thank you for joining us on The Pulse this evening. Now, I know you have
3: a new documentary coming out.
1: Absolutely. You have a new documentary coming out about your life that details your struggles and depression and all the trials that you faced. Now, we know that you overcame these challenges to become a massive symbol of faith and hope that we all know today. So what are some of the takeaways from the film that you want audiences to grasp?
4: You know, with knowing that we're all dealing with depression and addiction and loneliness on different heights that we've never seen before, especially in our country right now with young people, everyone's looking for purpose and meaning. And especially in the bigger question as to why do bad things happen to good people? It happens to everyone, but how could any good come from broken pieces? And to understand that not only does God have a plan for you and He's going to give you the strength to get through it, but when you don't get a miracle, you can still be one. And I'm so excited about the No Limbs, No Limits film because it actually portrays so many people that have encouraged me along the way. And I think that we should understand on a whole new level that we all can be an encouragement to one another.
1: Well, you are living proof of that, my brother. You've done so much work all across the globe and here in the United States for so many. What do you think are some of the most important messages that somebody will get when they watch your film?
4: I think there's going to be a lot of people realizing it really doesn't matter about what the world says about you. Don't worry about what they say. Get a second opinion. Know that you're fearfully and wonderfully made. And that when you go through difficult times, when a circumstance doesn't change, God can use that circumstance. And to know that you don't have to do this alone. I think there's a lot of people out there going through struggles silently.

0: all have disabilities, you can just see mine. So I believe that people are going to walk away with hope, courage, and faith to believe that, hey, if God can use a man without arms and legs to be his hands and feet, then God can use any willing heart and heal all of our hearts.
1: Yeah, well, and he does. He does, and he has through you, of course. So what do you say to people who just feel lost or feel like God has overlooked them?
0: You know, first and foremost, it's something that my parents always taught me, and we share that in the film a lot, to be thankful for what you do have and count your blessings, and to also see how you can help others in need. Just those two things were really the foundation of my childhood, where I was always comparing myself to other people. That is a crippling disability. The fear of the future, the fear of rejection, the fear of failure. To understand, though, that failure, part of the journey of life, if you adopt your failure as your classroom and knowing that God can use all things together for the good, that's when you realize that we go from glory to glory, strength to strength. And this film depicts the very deep, dark valleys that I went through, but it's not just my story. It's understanding that God has a plan for each and every one of us, and your history is his story. So if you're still breathing, you're not done yet. Never give up and dream big.
1: Never give up and dream big. So obviously faith is a huge part of your life, as it is mine. When did you first come to the revelation that Jesus is who he said he was and invite him into your heart?
0: Well, I first went through a deep valley for about 5 years of hatred and bitterness towards God because I didn't understand the love of God. Where was he? Why did he give me less? Why doesn't he give me arms and legs? Now, today I have a pair of shoes in my closet just in case he says yes. But it was at age 15 where I actually read John chapter 9, a man was born blind and no one knew why he was born that way. And Jesus said it was done so that the works of God would be revealed through him. And at that point, when I saw the healing, I realized my biggest disability was unbelief. I didn't need the plan. If I was given the plan from God, I don't have any room for faith. I need to have faith to believe he does have a plan. And that was when everything changed. When I said, God, give me limbs, but more than physically healing me, save my soul, renew my mind, and heal my heart. And he did it age 15.
1: Wow, that's so beautiful. So how do you balance a massive global speaking schedule with being a present father and a husband?
0: You know, over the years of traveling around the world, first and foremost as a single person, then getting married to my incredible wife, Kanaan, now having four children, 13 and under in age, we continue to go through the ebbs and flows with wisdom, with accountability, and making sure I do not burn out. And to still, you know, not let the passion to reach the world for Jesus relinquish. And so we're so thankful that we're going through a season right now where Billy Graham, you know, 10x'd his outreach through TV when that happened. For us now, it's film and stadiums and just live streaming into millions of hearts to let them know that God loves them. And so we are careful for that. But it's been an incredible journey, and we know there's much more work to be done.
1: Now, I'm almost out of time, but for somebody watching right now that just says, I'm struggling with my faith, I think maybe Jesus is real or loves me, but maybe I don't know, what would you say to that person watching?
0: Look, come and get your ticket. Go to nickvfilms.com and bring your friends or family along and just see a true testament of the fear and the thoughts and the disabilities on the inside that we all have that I believe are going to be encouraging. If you're looking for an encouragement tonight, go to nickvministries.org and see some videos that will let you know, never give up and take one day at a time. When you put a G-O in front of the word disabled, it actually spells God is abled. So when you walk by faith and not by sight and you go courageously, What can God do? Exceedingly abundantly more than you can ever ask, imagine, or attain. And literally, there will be times where he's not going to give you what you want, but he'll always give you what you need and enough grace day by day.
1: Absolutely love it. Out of time. Nick Vujicic, God bless you, brother. Thank you for joining the Pulse tonight. And friends, No Limbs, No Limits, the Nick V story opens in theaters on September 25th. Make sure you get your ticket and get there. And that's all the time we have for tonight. Thank you so much for watching The Pulse right here on Newsmax 2. We'll see you.

0: on Newsmax TV.
1: All right, good evening, Patriots. Welcome to Ed Henry, the Big Take. Breaking tonight, new allegations of election fraud. We have been on this all week, mostly in Minnesota, where you can vouch for up to eight people, wave them in to vote, no ID, no problem. Tonight, it's Alaska, represented by Senator Lisa Murkowski, who can't really stand President Trump and is one of the holdouts on the Save America Act. Well, independent journalist James O'Keefe is warning Murkowski, quote, brace yourself. O'Keefe will be our special guest just minutes from now, just back from Alaska, his first time on the Big Take, with a juicy scoop. I just saw the details. Senator Murkowski should be a little concerned. It's a story the fake news will not cover. But we're all over election fraud tonight, and we'll be every night between now and November. So what does the fake news cover instead of actual news about how votes might be stolen? Well, they make up stories about our First Lady, Melania Trump, allegedly being missing. For days, the left-wing media made much ado about the First Lady allegedly disappearing from the public eye. Let me help the fake news out. We found her. She never disappeared. She was just in the Rose Garden a few minutes ago, pushing forward on a big initiative to help foster kids. And then she stuck it to the haters.
2: Good afternoon. I heard you missed me. Here I am.
1: What is it with the left attacking strong women on the right? Look at this from Abdul El Sayed, that radical socialist in Michigan, saying two visions for Michigan: hate, fear, and bigotry, talking about Mike and Christy Rogers, and love, compassion, and hope, showing he and his own wife. Well, the Democrat, El Sayed, is attacking Mike Rogers and his wife, as you see in that post, with this absurdity. It comes as El Sayed, desperate to get black votes, said the other day he's African. And since he's Muslim and pledges allegiance to Sharia law, which may not play well in the middle of the country, he's now comparing himself, I kid you not, to Jesus. We will get the take of Christy Rogers, wife of Michigan Senate Republican nominee Mike Rogers. There she is, ready to fire back over this ridiculous attack on her family. She's got a big announcement, too, about a new coalition of Democrats backing, guess what, her husband, the Republican. And we will also get the take of First Lady Melania Trump's senior advisor, Mark Beckman, will be here. Can't wait for that exclusive. Most of all, we have the great independent journalist, as I said, James O'Keefe, standing by with this explosive new allegation of election fraud, this time in Alaska. As always, we want your take. Go to X right now, search at Newsmax. Participate in the big poll after exposing fraud in Minnesota. O'Keefe is now in Alaska, where Senator Lisa Murkowski is one of the final holdouts on the Save America Act. Do you think his work could move the needle on passing the Save America Act? Vote, comment, use the hashtag The Big Take. The results so far are very interesting. But first, The Big Take. Tonight, the Democrats are scared of their own shadows. In this case, the shadow is the socialist sociopaths who are handing President Trump and congressional Republicans one gift after another. Meet Angie Nixon, the crazy communist we've been telling you about this week. She secured the Democrat nomination for the U.S. Senate in Florida. And I just don't think her previous antics, like this Black Lives Matter protest, I don't think it's going to play well in law and order Florida.
3: When black folks are under attack, what do we do?
4: Stand up, fight back.
3: When black folks are under attack, what do we do?
4: Stand up, fight back.
3: When black folks are under attack, what do we do?
4: Stand up, fight back.
1: No wonder why other top Democrats around the country are scrambling tonight to get away from the socialists and at least pretend they want to clean up the billions in fraud we've seen in blue states like Minnesota, where Tim Walz was all but run out of town after caving in to all the Somali voters in exchange for letting them take all kinds of money. They were robbing the state blind, billions in tax money looted, like the infamous Learing Center right there, exposed by another independent journalist, Nick Shirley. And James O'Keefe was there as well, as I said, exposing fraud in voting, even donning Muslim garb to show how Minnesota Democrats allow people to vouch for up to eight people to vote, even if there's no ID or any other proof to show they're in America legally or even a resident of Minnesota.
5: And no ID needed. I just vouch for them.
6: But you're the ID.
5: I am the ID. It's good. How many people may I vouch for?
6: Eight.
5: I can vouch for eight people.
6: Mm-hmm.
5: Eight people. No ID. We come right back. Thank you.
1: You are the idea. It's like Fauci. I am science. They're all liars. What's going on the left? The fraud in Minnesota is so breathtaking. Amy Klobuchar seems to be sweating a little. She's the senator, now trying to be governor. No MAGA firebrand. Yet some of her TV ads, we looked, they sound like they were written by President Trump.
0: My goal as governor is going to be to keep what's right and fix what's wrong. On day one, I'll launch a top-to-bottom audit of state government to root out the waste and the fraud and the abuse.
1: Wait, now they're going to go after fraud, waste, and abuse? There's so much wrong in these blue states like Minnesota and blue cities like San Francisco. Now spending $75,000 to dismantle white supremacy culture in circus performers and support equity in circus arts. You can't make it up. A familiar mess in the blue state that Gavin Newsom has run into the ground, just like the blue cities. Zohran Mamdani's New York, immigrant-owned grocers are now suing him over his Soviet-style supermarkets because these politicians on the left, like Mamdani, are going to put out of business immigrants who run bodegas in New York City. And they always say, we're for the immigrants. The question now is whether red states like Florida are going to fall too. And the socialists, and whether they're going to take over? My bet is no. Because radicals like Angie Nixon can chant about Black Lives Matter all day. It rallies a radical left in the primaries. But come November, independent voters will see when even a fake newser asks real questions, someone like Nixon is done for.
6: You want Medicare for all and free universal child care and pre-K. How are you suggesting taxpayers pay for that?
7: Yeah, for sure. So thank you for that question. Actually, Medicare for all, we're already spending the amount we would be paying for Medicare for all right now.
1: Thank you for the question. I'm not going to answer. I don't think this socialist nonsense is going to play in Michigan, where radical Senate Democrat nominee Abdul al-Sayed, as I mentioned, has already been tied to the extremist Muslim Brotherhood. It's been dogged by new questions this week that his own mom worked for a radical group that was funneling money to terrorists at al-Qaeda. Like Osama bin Laden. No wonder why al-Sayed is buddy-buddy with that guy Hassan Piker. Remember, said America deserved the 9/11 terror attacks. The mastermind of those terror attacks, of course, was bin Laden. Now listen to the Democrat Secretary of State in Michigan. Happens to be Jewish and said she's too frightened to attend her own party convention because the Muslims' supporters, al-Sayed's supporters, are whipping up so much anti-Semitism.
8: We have five members of the Democratic Party who have been charged with anti-Semitic acts of violence, of vandalism and harassment and threats to other Democratic officials, some of whom are Jewish, and including an attack on the Jewish Federation of Detroit. So those people are still permitted to come to the convention. And it's just baffling to me that while these charges are pending, they're going to be allowed to be there despite, these credible charges against them.
1: The anti-Semitism among the far left, it's unbelievable. Now al-Sayed is taking aim, as I mentioned, at the Republican nominee Mike Rogers and his wife Christy. And here it is, two visions for Michigan. Hate, fear, and bigotry, showing the Rogers at the top. Love, compassion, and hope on the bottom. Well, guess what? Come to vote November. Voters will have a clear choice about who has your values in mind and who does not. I'm betting that the guy, al-Sayed, who's got ties to Muslim Brotherhood, he's going to have a tough time making the case that he's for you. And that's the big take. Christy Rogers, as I mentioned, is the wife of the Senate Republican nominee Mike Rogers from the great state of Michigan. Kind enough to join us live. Christy, welcome. Good to see you.
9: Hey, thanks, Ed. It's great to be here.
1: What's your reaction to this attack on your family?
9: I mean, it's another attack on our family. And Abdul al-Sayed has actually threatened Mike and myself and saying, you know, there will be no safe quarter for Mike and his family in Michigan. I mean, it's ridiculous. And the fact that I can't even use the words of how he's describing himself because it's absurd. He's ridiculous. And he's way too extreme for Michigan. He's angry. He's divisive. And his policies, quite honestly, will just not work. They just won't work. And wow, we can prove it over and over and over.
1: How did you take that as a wife of the candidate, that there's no safe place for you and your husband?
9: You know, it's shocking. I mean, this is politics. We are about solutions for what's going to help our families in Michigan and what's going to help our economic and national security, not just in Michigan, but in the country. And he has to resort to threats. But if you actually look at all the things that he's saying, they are threats. That's what he has. That's what he knows. And he doesn't know anything else. And everything that comes out of his mouth is a contradiction. And it's also a lie.
1: Now, he also made, as I mentioned at the top, pretty bold comparison during a May interview that was just unearthed, especially coming from someone who has pledged that he follows Sharia law, that to his dying breath he'll follow Sharia law, and is Muslim. Listen to this.
10: Well, you know, Jesus, peace and blessings be upon him, was considered radical in his time too. And there is a radical nature to being willing to stand forthright in a time of corruption.
1: Comparing himself to Jesus Christ.
9: I have no words. Again, the one word I'm going to use for him is he's ridiculous. He's too radical for Michigan. He says Medicare for all. That means health care for no one. He's going to cost Michigan families not just money, but their security. And he's saying it. He's proving it. He's just too extreme and too radical for Michigan. I mean, those comparisons, again, the one word you're going to take away from this interview is Abdul is ridiculous.
1: There you go. Mackinac Island. I haven't been there. I've been all around this great country, but I hear it's a cherished spot. Many people vacation there, Michiganders, but apparently not for El Sayed. Listen to what he said in this 2020 documentary. We'll react. Watch.
11: I hate Mackinac so much.
10: It's funny because, like, if we win, this is going to be the, like,
12: summer home.
10: I'm just going to be like, every time I've ever come here, I've hated it. Why am I here?
1: I've hated it. I mean, I've seen all kinds of people from around the country say they love this place. Is this why Democrats for Mike Rogers is taking hold? One of the reasons?
9: Oh, I think so. I mean, what you're hearing and seeing from Abdul himself, again, it's anger, it's hate, it's divisiveness. He doesn't like one of the greatest symbols of Americana, Michigan, Mackinac Island. I mean, our families across the entire state, regardless of social economic standing, take their families to Mackinac Island. He doesn't like football. It's toxic masculinity. He doesn't like fireworks. I mean, yes, I do think this is why we are attracting Democrats. We're attracting independents, and we're attracting those that feel politically homeless, quite honestly. They have a home with our campaign, with Mike's campaign. Mike is about solutions, and he has a proven record on that. We have been on the ground across the state together, and then both of us crisscrossing the state. Our team has hit almost 1.5 million doors. That's never been in Michigan. And right. We are not going to stop doing that because we want to make certain that all of our Michigan families know the solutions that Mike is offering, know his record, and know the man. Know the man that I married. When he says he's going to do something, he does it.
1: All right. Well, the other guy's ridiculous. I heard that again and again. I feel like there's some other words you want to use, but you're being diplomatic. Christy Rogers, I hope you come back.
9: Thanks so much, Ed. Have a good evening.
1: You too. Meantime, the First Lady, Melania Trump, another strong woman in the Rose Garden today, just minutes ago, in fact, announcing a big Fostering the Future partnership. She's been standing up for foster kids for a long time. Now she's got all kinds of universities involved, more and more getting in. Watch.
13: Tomorrow, thanks to visionary partners such as IndyCar and Fox, Fostering the Future graduates will build new companies, launch new industries, and redefine what is possible for all Americans.
1: There we go. The senior advisor of the First Lady, Mark Beckman, is kind enough to join us live from the White House. Mark, welcome.
14: Ed, thank you for having me. It's great to be here.
1: I see the folks from IndyCar Racing gave the First Lady a Fostering the Future racing helmet. I bet that will be treasured. But more importantly, obviously, tell us about these new scholarship opportunities for kids. Not a lot of people stand up for foster kids who are sort of aging out of the system and now figuring out what to do next. All kinds of colleges are stepping up with scholarships. What's this about?
14: That's right. It's interesting. Like, for sure, the First Lady of the United States, First Lady Melania Trump, has become the biggest advocate for the foster care community. Today marked the 25th and 26th.
1: Okay, I think we might have lost our connection to Mark, unfortunately, from the White House. All right. Okay, so I think we'll keep going and bring it on up because we've got James O'Keefe standing by as well. And if we can get Mark back in a moment, we'll try to get him on the other side. But we got the point, a First Lady standing up. And it's pretty remarkable because the fake news had been saying for a long time that they couldn't find the First Lady. We found her today. She's in the Rose Garden, like I said. Can we get Mark? Yeah. Okay. All right. So if we can get Mark, we'll get him in a minute. In the meantime, another bombshell from James O'Keefe, the independent journalist, this one involving Alaska, where Senator Alicia Murkowski is standing against the Save America Act. He is warning James O'Keefe, the senator, that she's going to want to brace herself for what he's about to report. And he's going to do that first right here on The Big Take. So he'll join us in a moment. Plus, the FBI is escalating its probe into former Congressman Eric Swalwell amid numerous allegations of misconduct. And later, CNN anchor Abby Phillip defends the DSA platform and attacks the Democrat establishment. Watch.
12: What they're not asking for is, like, let's go back to the way the good old past. Mm. They're saying, let's do something completely different.
1: Wasn't she always sucking up to the liberal establishment? Now she's reading which way the wind blows and is sucking up to the social. We can't wait to tell the CNN anchor, shut your pie hole. Keep it right here on The Big Take.

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1: Investigative journalist James O'Keefe standing by live with a huge new expose about Alaska voter fraud and always causing a ruckus. You're going to hear about it first, but a quick word first from our global sponsor, then O'Keefe.

0: Investigative journalist James O'Keefe uncovering voter fraud across the country, first Michigan, then Minnesota, and now apparently Alaska. Here he is wearing a mask, pretending to be Alaska Senator Lisa Murkowski's brother. And he's actually offered the brother's ballot. Watch.
1: This is James O'Keefe in Anchorage, Alaska. I'm about to get offered Senator Lisa Murkowski's brother's ballot.
2: The last name is Murkowski.
3: I think I left my wallet in the vehicle. Would it be possible to vote without it?
4: Absolutely possible.
3: Oh, good.
1: I said, I can vote. Brian Murkowski can vote. She's like, yes, you can vote.
0: Yes, you can vote. No ID, no problem. Joining me now live, the man himself, the legend, James O'Keefe. James, always good to see you, my friend. Welcome.
5: How you doing, Ed?
0: Fantastic. Were you surprised how easy that was? What happened?
5: Yeah, if you look at the rest of the video, and thanks for having me on, they actually said that they're volunteers and they're, quote, trying to figure this out. So they didn't really know what was going on in that video. It's hilarious. Just watch the first 2 minutes of it. It's hilarious. Like they asked to draw my blood. I think the woman was kidding, but it just kind of shows that the system is broken and there's vulnerabilities and there's ironies and there are absurdities in this system coming off the heels of the Minnesota launch, which much of your audience saw, where most people don't even know what the law even is, where you can vouch for eight people. In Alaska, there's what they call a question ballot. So if you don't have your ID, you just fill out a ballot. What's interesting about this series so far is that I'm being viciously attacked. Lisa Murkowski an hour ago called for my prosecution.
0: She did.
5: Note that I did not act. She did. Yeah, she put out a statement. Lisa Murkowski did. And she says she's calling on law enforcement to enforce the law. But there were no laws broken because I didn't actually cast a ballot. I didn't do any of the sort of things that would subject myself to criminal prosecution. I didn't actually impersonate the voter. I just asked questions. But it's certainly showing that we're over the target. In Minnesota, the Secretary of State has also called for law enforcement, and every single mainstream media publication in the state has been personally attacking me.
0: So, number one, isn't it amazing that whether it's Senator Lisa Murkowski or these Democrat officials in Minnesota, she's supposed to be a Republican independent now, I guess, they attack you for exposing potential fraud. They don't fix the system.
5: Yeah, they're embarrassed. They're clearly, this is what embarrassed people do. This is why people don't really do what I do. People, if they have the choice to be effective, they're not going to be, because the powers that be will come down on you like hellfire. So, I'm an investigative journalist. I show, I don't tell. That's a very important distinction. I don't just merely tell people what I see. I show it. And that's why this is such a threat. Lisa Murkowski remains the holdout vote on the SAVE Act.
0: Yes.
5: And she says that there are these people on these remote islands who are disenfranchised. So, Ed, we went to those islands, and that'll be the next thing that we release. And it's pretty remarkable footage, and it certainly shows that everything that she's saying, they object to.
0: More to come, then. A great tease. Now, the president posted on Truth Social that the Census Bureau has begun checking the voter records from 2020 against citizenship records. On the first 120 million voters, the Census Bureau approves over 24,000 non-citizens, illegals, voted illegally. And they're going to analyze the next 32 million voters, and we obviously can't wait to find what they find. Here's video of you from a few weeks ago in Michigan, voting under the name, or suggesting you would, of a non-citizen, illegal, from Iran. Watch.
1: Both of these non-citizens from Iran, a country we're at war with, are also on the Department of Homeland Security's worst of the worst list.
6: Last name, please.
7: Last name, H-A-R-I-T-A-S-H. First name, Fazbollah.
6: Yep, this is the right place.
1: One of them is still incarcerated for felony child sex crimes. Yet another reason that it is illegal for him to vote.
0: So how many, I mean, we know about New Jersey with thousands of illegal immigrants on the ballots. They had to admit that. In Minnesota, you and others, Cam Higby, other independent journalists, showed clearly that the way the law is twisted, you could wave in, as you said, up to eight people without ID. And we have no idea. He was in a burqa pretending to be a Muslim woman, and they were still ready to let him vote. Now what you found in Michigan, what does this all add up to, and why can't we get the Save America Act when we're showing the system's broken?
5: Well, I don't know. There's the reasons that Murkowski says, and there's the real reason. And I don't want to opine on what or speculate. What I do know is the facts. And the facts are indisputable here. All I can do is report that in the state of Michigan, in that video you just played, Ed, if you go through it and go fast forward about 1 minute, we actually interviewed the Iranian man who was incarcerated, and he says he intends to vote that day. He is a non-citizen. He's not supposed to be here. And he said he was going to vote. So this is not circumstantial evidence. It's not my opinion. It's not conjecture. This is a very debated issue, Ed, perhaps as controversial as the abortion issue or the gun issue in this country. The idea of there even being fraud is disputed, right?
0: Yeah.
5: But anecdotally, you're seeing here this man,
0: absolutely,
5: Lola, is actually voting in the state of—
0: Crazy.
5: So Hamid Dylan landed in Detroit a week and a half ago. I spoke with the Department of Justice, and they said they're going to take action. We'll see. In the state of Minnesota, the vouching issue— they're not even asking for IDs for these people that are vouching for. So
0: right.
5: You could just vouch for eight people. And what's disputed is whether or not there's any data, there's any records of who these people actually are. Scott Pressler says there are not. The state of Minnesota says there are. But I've got sources reaching out to me right now saying that during their training service, they were instructed not to request ID from individuals serving as these vouching witnesses. So we're just— this is a developing story. Nobody knows about any of this. I didn't even know— I don't know about you, but I didn't know that you could vouch for eight people.
0: Yeah, so one person without ID could vote and then could vouch for eight others. So obviously that's nine just in one group. How many of these groups have been going through Minnesota for a long time? It's
5: and
0: unbelievable.
5: They're claiming there's 1%. They're claiming it's 1% or whatever the case of all the votes cast. I guess the question, though, is people are saying voter fraud doesn't happen.
0: Right.
5: So
0: they say
5: let's
0: it's
5: first
0: zero.
5: Show that it does. Yeah, they'd say, oh, O'Keefe is— Reuters is attacking me. I've got CBS News attacking me for, quote, selective editing. Ed, I don't even know what that means. Are they saying that I deceptively edited the video?
0: No, that was 60 Minutes. Crap. That was CBS 60 Minutes. That wasn't James O'Keefe.
5: It's obviously hyperbole. All journalism is edited in a selective fashion.
0: Of course.
5: The question is whether I've done anything out of context. So this is what it shows me. I've never been attacked this much in years. It's been years since I've had this much mainstream media attention. And what that shows me is that I'm over the target. There's something here. Someone's doing something wrong. It's the question as to what degree.
0: James, stay on it. We're going to stay on it. We appreciate you coming on Newsmax. And next time you got something, let's come back. Let's do it. Thank you, my friend.
5: Thank you.
0: Coming up, after admitting to a sexual relationship with a Chinese spy, Fang Fang, former Democrat Congressman Eric Swalwell was just confronted by FBI agents at the San Francisco airport. What happened? What they seized? Our political panel weighing in next.

0: thebus.com.
1: All right, breaking tonight, the FBI now escalating its investigation into that man, the former Democrat Congressman Eric Swalwell, always going after President Trump. Well, it turns out federal agents stopped Swalwell at the San Francisco airport Saturday, seized his cell phone. FBI agents also searching his D.C. home the next day. The federal probe involves multiple allegations of sexual misconduct. The developments come just days after declassified FBI records show Swalwell acknowledged having a sexual relationship with Fang Fang, the suspected Chinese spy. So let's go live to our political panel. Joining me now, host of the Tudor Dixon podcast, Tudor Dixon. Alongside her, Will Witt, TPUSA contributor and author of the upcoming book, Socialist Revolution. Good to see you both. Welcome.
2: Thank you.
3: Thank you.
1: Tudor, isn't this a guy who was always going after President Trump? Russia, Russia, Russia. It turns out he was with a Chinese spy. And now the FBI's got his phone.
2: Yeah, but I think this is so much bigger than what we've ever seen coming out of a congressional investigation and now going to the FBI, because we, I think for too long, have seen women and men that have been abused by people in power and nothing has been done. I'm so happy that they are taking this seriously and investigating this to the furthest extent and finding out exactly what happened. And if there was abuse, I hope that it is so public and he is held accountable for this and it stops this from happening in the future, and that men in power stop telling women that they're going to take whatever they want and you're going to like it.
1: Will, what's your take on that? Because it's an important point about a lot of people who've gotten away with it, particularly with the Epstein files. And I know a lot of young people at Turning Point USA have been frustrated about a lack of accountability.
3: Yeah, I'm in complete accord. And honestly, you know, I've been one of the louder voices on the right talking about the Epstein files and all of these kind of things. And they've said, oh, be quiet, you know, it's a nothing thing or all those kind of things. But when you actually look at what's going on there, I mean, it's harrowing. And so I think there does need to be accountability. And honestly, you know, this goes into sexual assault and what they're saying that this is all about. But, you know, maybe this should be a little bit harder. You know, maybe it should be something like treason of what he has done and all of that, you know, it seems to me. And, you know, he was screaming cops about, you know, no one is above the law, no one is above the law. And I agree with him in this situation.
1: Right. No, he shouldn't be above the law. And it may have been treason with a Chinese spy, to your point. Now, let's go to the UK and talk about the lack of accountability for these liberal politicians there. They're now giving out brochures with advice to help new immigrants adjust to life in the UK. And here are a few examples that are catching people's eye. They write to the immigrants, in the UK, both people must say yes to sex. This is called consent. They add, in the UK, men and women are equal. Tudor, if you need to write this out, I mean, there's been a lot of talk about these rape gangs and all the rest of it in UK. And the politicians, again, have done nothing. And now they're trying to give like this 101 kindergarten advice.
2: Yeah, but this is the warning that conservatives have been coming out with for years in our own country, saying, hey, watch out. These people don't want to become Americans and they didn't want to become citizens of the UK. They don't want to assimilate. They want to bring their culture here. And that culture is dangerous. And the way we know that culture is dangerous is the things that they're calling out in this brochure. They're defining what rape is. They have to define what rape is. They're defining what genital mutilation is. They're defining what sex with a minor is. I mean, they're saying, by the way, these things are all illegal. This is the warning we have had for years. Right. We should not be so kind as to have a brochure. We should make sure these people cannot come to our country.
1: Will, hasn't President Trump been warning these European nations, you're going to be overrun with illegal immigrants, particularly Muslim immigrants? And here it is. And they didn't listen.
3: He has. Yeah. And this feels like a scene out of Borat with the level of almost comedy that it seems when you're looking at this document and you're like, I'm completely sick of it. I mean, why would you want to import all of these people into your country who don't share the same culture, the same values, even the same language, and then you import them and these same people complain about you being a colonizer, an imperialist, a racist, after you've imported them into your country and given them free benefits and these brochures on not raping women? I mean, it's absolutely laughable that our elite are doing this in these countries, you know, not just in the UK, all over Europe. And it's truly a travesty. And it makes it feel like there's something bigger going on, some bigger plan.
1: No doubt about it. Well, Tudor, thank you. Appreciate it.
3: Thank you.
1: All right, coming up, CNN host Abby Phillips defends socialists as anti-establishment and is immediately shut down.
0: it does seem like what they're not asking for is like, let's go back to the way the good old past. Mm. They're saying, let's do something completely different. I mean, that's what it seems like.
4: A platform with getting rid of the Senate is different. A platform with no jails is different.
1: Yeah, it's different to say we don't want jails or police. Former Wisconsin Governor Scott Walker knows all about that. He joins us live for a special edition of Shut Your Pie Hole. First time with the governor, next.

0: Schmidt, weeknights.
1: Shut your pie hole!
2: Shut your pie hole.
3: It's basically, shut your pie hole. We don't care.
4: Yeah, we don't care. Time for our favorite segment. I got to tell one lucky leftist, shut your pie hole right there. We're serving up a slice for CNN anchor Abby Phillip. After carrying water for the Democratic Party and their leaders for the better part of a decade, she's now trying to frame this crazy socialist movement as not too threatening, just, you know, a little different, a little anti-establishment. Watch.
5: When you see this kind of anti-establishment moment that we seem to be in, it does seem like what they're not asking for is like, let's go back to the way the good old past. Mm. They're saying, let's do something completely different. I mean, that's what it seems like.
6: A platform with getting rid of the Senate is different. A platform with no jails is different.
5: This is not an endorsement, just a description of what seems to be happening.
4: When you're losing left-wing congressmen, maybe you're not doing too well. That was Florida Democrat Jared Moskowitz interjecting and mocking her, saying, yeah, platform, getting rid of the Senate, the Supreme Court, doing away with prisons, that's different. And that's why we're telling Abby Phillip, shut your pie hole. So joining me now live, someone who's no stranger to the rise of Democratic socialists. They've been gaining ground there in Wisconsin, Governor. He's the former governor, Scott Walker. Good to see you, sir.
7: Good evening. Great to be with you.
4: Don't you like how they just make these radical views like, we're going to do away with police and prison? It's just a little different, Governor.
7: Just a little different. I love to actually continue to point out that there in Florida where he was at, he pointed out, think of all the people who escaped, legally escaped from Venezuela, made their way to America, and there they've got a candidate saying, oh, yeah, we want to do what they've done in Venezuela. That's elect a Democratic Socialist. It doesn't work there. It's not old history. Right as we speak, it doesn't work. Getting rid of the prisons, having the government take over the economy. These are horrible ideas that haven't worked anywhere else. They're not going to work anymore.
4: You know, you were standing up. I remember covering politics earlier in my career, and you were like one of these first America First warriors before we called it America First. And the unions came after you, tried to recall you and all the rest of it in Wisconsin. And what you were talking about was the debt. And here we are. I want to take a live look at the national debt clock. And you can see it passed $40 trillion yesterday. And it ain't going down because of that interest. What's your sense? Because the problem's only gotten worse. And there's been Democrats in power and there's been Republicans in power, obviously. Joe Biden blew things out of control with this, you know, Inflation Reduction Act or whatever that had trillions of dollars in new spending. What do we do about this? This is a national emergency, it seems to me.
7: I think there's got to be a balanced budget amendment. Every state in America but one, Vermont's the only one that doesn't have it. Even California and Illinois, as messed up as they are, has some sort of a balanced budget amendment that requires them to balance the budget. Even if some, like the states I mentioned, are a little loose, they're still far better than the federal government. And so Democrats are worse at spending money, but heck, there's a lot of Republicans who like to spend money as well. It's about time the Congress had to do what the rest of us do, and that is balance our budgets.
4: Yep, no doubt about it. It's only going to get worse if these socialists get power. You know that better than anyone. It's going to be $50 trillion before long. Former Wisconsin Governor Scott Walker, we appreciate your time. Thank you.
7: Thank you.
4: Coming up, the president calls it an economic D-Day, a crushing new squeeze on Iran economically as the war nears 6 months. Could money, not missiles, finally end the conflict? Republican Congressman from the great state of Florida, Greg Stube, standing by as a senior member of the Intel Committee. We get his take next.

0: Even though the debt is too high, even though we inherited this debt bomb from the Biden administration, we actually do have a plan to get the economy growing faster than the debt. And that's the most important thing. Scott Bessent is very much on top of it. He knows it's a problem, and he's got the president's empowerment to do something about it.
1: That was the Vice President J.D. Vance speaking with our own very own Carl Higbee. You can catch the full interview next hour right here on Newsmax, 6 p.m. Eastern. The Veeps comment comes as the Treasury Secretary just mentioned is saying the U.S. also plans to intensify its maximum financial pressure campaign on Iran. Let's discuss live with the Republican Congressman Greg Stube from Florida, key member of the House Select Committee on Intelligence. Welcome back, sir.
2: Yeah, good to see you.
1: The president calling this an economic D-Day, threatening to sanction not just Iran, but any other country like China that throws Iran an economic lifeline. Could this be the magic bullet in your eyes?
2: Well, it's certainly a great step in the right direction. I think we should have started with this type of economic pressure where we were doing the most amount of economic sanctions we could on the regime and then penalizing China and Russia from doing business with Iran and any other country that would be buying their oil. That would put significant economic pressure on them, especially early on when they were when all the protests were going on in their country. That would have been a great time to do this. I'm so happy that the president and the administration is putting these in place. The dollar there is already like 300% inflation in Iran. So there's already significant economic pressure there. This will add to that and hopefully bring the regime to the table for negotiations.
1: Well, I know you can't share the secret intelligence, but is there some general sense you can give us? How is Iran even surviving right now when we've been bombing the heck out of them for so long? And then there's 300% or so inflation, as you say, and there's reports people are not getting paychecks. How are they even operating as a country? Do we have any sense? I know how opaque it is, but
2: I mean, it's bad. It's really bad. Without talking about open source type of information, the economic picture there is very, very bleak, but they have a lot of food and they have a lot of water for their people. So as the economy deteriorates from a spending perspective, they do have food that'll last them, I think it's 2 or 3 months or a period of time. But these type of sanctions, once they're instituted, I think will help cripple the regime further. Hopefully it'll help institute the people in Iran to rise back up again, because they can't survive probably another 4 to 6 months at this level of pressure.
1: All right. Finally, I want to get something you've been talking about back here at home, the growing issue of these flock cameras. Thousands and thousands of them. We're showing one right now in almost everybody's neighborhood. In Sarasota, there was a police officer arrested for allegedly abusing the flock cameras. And

0: an estate database. This is one of the things people are worried about, that they're going to be misused. While obviously I get law enforcement is saying they need this in missing children cases, other crimes. How do we balance this?
1: Well, first of all, we balance it with a search warrant under the Fourth Amendment of our Constitution. This particular officer apparently was surveilling his ex-wife hundreds of times. Mm. Anytime you have surveillance technology like this, we saw it in Russia. We saw it in surveilling the Trump campaign. We have seen this for decades where when you have the power, it is going to be abused. We have to put sufficient safeguards in, and you can have the technology, but you shouldn't be able to access the technology unless you have probable cause that a crime has been committed, and you want to then look at that information to be able to know that, you know, XYZ car went by this intersection because you're searching for it because they committed a crime.
0: Absolutely.
1: There has to be a probable cause and reasonable suspicion and those type of restraints put in place.
0: These are important tools, but you're right. It's got to be within our Constitution. Congressman Stube, great talking to you. Thank you.
1: Yeah, you too. Good to see you.
0: Time now for the results for a poll. After exposing fraud in Minnesota, Michigan, James O'Keefe setting his sights on Alaska, as you saw. Senator Murkowski's a holdout. Do you think his work could move the needle on passing the SAVE Act? Guess what? 72% of you say yes. I love, love, love the optimism. We shall see. Coming up, why Transportation Secretary Sean Duffy is just like any other dad. He doesn't want his daughter to go to woke Harvard. We'll show you next.

0: And now my final takes. It's back to school season. A lot of parents struggling with the idea of sending their kids off to college, especially if it's a woke school. The transportation director, Sean Duffy, and his wife, Rachel Campos Duffy, they're no different. They're concerned about letting their 18-year-old daughter, Paloma, attend Harvard.
1: Can't say no.
2: To Harvard?
1: Yeah.
2: Well, me and Mom can say no.
3: I'm nervous about the idea of Paloma going to Harvard. We spend a lot of time nurturing and providing formation for our kids, giving them an environment where they are steeped in faith and values. And so the idea of dropping her off at a place that would undermine that or try to undo all those things makes me worried.
0: A great couple, great family, and they've got valid concerns facing far too many parents today. Meantime, we have two more self-deportations to tell you about. It's been confirmed 6 years after leaving the UK, Prince Harry and Meghan Markle going back home. Family set to return later this month and have already signed up their kids to start school in September. Back to school. Lots of speculation about the timing and reason for this. Many say they've run out of cash. But 6 years just so happens to be the exact amount of time needed to avoid paying any UK capital gains taxes on income earned abroad. Remember, Harry and Meghan made around $60 million from their Netflix documentary alone. There were also reports Harry may have had some issues with his visa over drug use that he admitted to in his memoirs. President Trump was asked about that just after he took office in the second term, telling the New York Post he wouldn't deport the prince because, quote, he's got enough problems with his wife. The president's right. He's a comedian. How true. It's been less than a month since the untimely loss, meanwhile, but Senator Chuck Grassley already moving on from the death of his beloved vacuum. The senator posting a new video saying a friend gave him a 17-year-old Hoover vacuum. He says he's going to see how it compares to his old one, a hand-me-down he got from his mother-in-law back in 1992, but it was like 50 or 60 years old and it finally broke. Please, just go to Target or something and get a new vacuum. Please, don't miss the big take tomorrow. Georgia Congressman Mike Collins will be here. He is running to flip the U.S. Senate, that seat in Georgia, from blue to red. He's taking on John Ossoff, that pretty boy who wants to be president, considered one of the most vulnerable Democrats this November. And Ossoff just called Collins a white supremacist, which is a lot of garbage, of course, and the congressman will be firing back. In the meantime, don't go anywhere. Our primetime players are just getting warmed up. Carl Higbee frontline up next with the vice president, J.D. Vance, as his special guest. Don't miss that. I'll be joining Rob Schmidt tonight, 7 p.m. Eastern. Don't miss that as well. Have a great night, Patriots. See you tomorrow.
4: Every day, law enforcers are forced to make life-changing decisions. Witness the raw courage and the split-second choices that define a career and change people's lives forever. This is Caught on Body Cam. Orlando, Florida. Officers are called to the Orlando International Airport with reports of a woman acting disorderly. The suspect, named Victoria, apparently had a total meltdown after being told she couldn't switch her seat in her flight, hitting a supervisor and a flight attendant and trying to rush past them to get onto the plane.
5: Did you get any bricks? A straw? And everything.
6: So, okay.
5: Absolutely yep.
6: Not. Ma'am, do you have a driver's license or an ID?
5: Yes, I do. And I have my passport to get in.
6: Go ahead, give me your driver's license and ID.
5: You can come over here. I can do that. I can
7: get one. This is Turbo Hotel. The unit coming over.
6: Driver's license ready, please.
4: When police arrive on the scene, they find the suspect still standing in the way of other passengers boarding. When police ask what happened, they are met with a chaotic scene of multiple people talking over each other.
5: That's the problem with cops. I'm a cop myself. That's the problem with us as cops. We judge one side. So don't judge one side. Listen to me and let me show you. But I'm not lying. I'm going to show you everything that you ask. I'm a cop. I'm a veteran. So I'm going to show you my paperwork and I'm going to show you she's lying. Don't judge one side. Okay? Do not judge. I'm pregnant. I've been here since 9 and 11 p.m. I missed my flight. They put me for the flight. And I'm going to show you my ticket.
7: I have something in car. You know what?
5: The girl didn't like me. She had an attitude with me. You know what she told the guy? It's recorded.
4: It quickly becomes clear to the officers that the woman is disruptive, intoxicated, and needs to be removed to allow other passengers to board.
5: This is my kid. I'm going to give you the paperwork. I just want you to know how people, and I never see that in my life. I just want you to know how people abuse their power. No. I'm going to give you my paperwork. It's not supposed to meet.
6: Ma'am.
1: You're not going to fly.
6: Ma'am, you're not going to fly.
5: Why?
6: Because they're not going to allow it.
5: Why?
6: Because they said so. It doesn't matter. We have to go
5: but
6: now.
5: Why? I paid for it.
6: Ma'am.
5: I paid for it.
6: Driver's license, and we need to go now.
5: All right, but I paid for it.
6: If you do not do this, I do not want to put you in handcuffs.
5: All right, but I paid for it.
6: Understood. We'll talk about that. Driver's license, let's go.
5: Wait. So I just want to have one. I'm going to go, but I just got one.
4: As the police try to get Victoria to leave the entrance, onlookers begin cheering and clapping as they can finally board now.
6: What we're going to do is we're going to go right over there, okay? And we're going to talk with you, okay? Can you go with her, okay?
1: Yeah, let's get away from here.
5: You know what? It's so
6: ma'am,
5: fun.
6: We're just going to go over there and we're going to talk privately, okay?
1: Come with me.
5: Oh, listen. It's so
6: ma'am,
5: fun.
6: Please, let's grab go over here and talk.
1: Grab your stuff. Follow me.
5: Because I'm pregnant.
6: Understood.
5: All right,
1: let's go. Let's go, let's go.
5: Come with me.
4: When Victoria realizes that she is being arrested, she has a complete meltdown. She begins shouting as she explains that she makes $120,000 a year, then suddenly exclaims that she needs to pee.
5: I have to pee right here because
1: no, no, we gotta go to the office.
5: I gotta pee.
1: You gotta pee?
5: Yeah, and you wanna know my
1: you gonna
5: stuff.
1: Pee here?
5: Okay. It doesn't matter.
1: Listen, we need to go to the office. Let's okay. go.
5: I gotta pee.
1: Yeah, we'll there's a
5: I've been very patient with you.
1: Let's go.
5: You haven't asked me about my rights.
1: Okay.
5: I'm an
1: I'm
5: officer.
1: Talk to you in the office.
5: I make
1: yeah,
5: 120. I make 120 years a year.
1: We need
5: I'm not gonna
4: she then tells police she herself is a cop, a sheriff, and a veteran, continuing to emphasize the money she makes. When that does not work, she pulls an unexpected card.
5: I told him it's carriage, and I can sue the oh my god!
4: She shouts that she is having a miscarriage and that her water is breaking as she urinates on the floor.
1: I got an ambulance coming to take you.
5: Oh, my God.
4: The officers stand unamused as the woman takes off her pants and begins screaming. Using some of her Class A acting, repeated attempts to de-escalate and defuse the situation were made by the officers on scene, but the woman remains combative, threatening to sue and saying she will pray for them.
5: She don't know what it is to be a mother. And you listen,
7: in a
5: my son dies with a double suit I'm a suit to you, my son dies. You know what? My daughter wanted me to be a cop because I wanted me to shoot the friends, neighbors, go to jail.
7: 24.
4: She was charged with disorderly conduct, battery.

0: for real people.
1: Albuquerque, New Mexico. This footage shows police confronting a repeat DWI offender who fell asleep in the middle of a fast food drive-thru while in his vehicle. An employee of the establishment called the police when the suspect, Alfredo, seemingly passed out after ordering food.
2: Albuquerque Police Department, I'm Officer Tadoni. I need you to step out of the car and talk to me. Okay, come on.
3: I want you to be there. Wow.
1: When police confront the man, he is clearly completely drunk, unable to even speak properly.
2: I am a police officer with the Albuquerque Police. I need you to step out of the vehicle. Come on.
1: He also sets off his car alarm and hits his car horn multiple times as well.
2: Hey, man. Hi. I'm Officer Tadoni.
3: Yes.
2: Go ahead and take off your seatbelt and step out of the car.
3: Oh, my God. Okay, so...
2: Take off your seatbelt, step out of the car.
3: No, I love that. I love that. You're right there.
2: Okay. When I ask you to step out of the car, I need you to step out of the car. It's clear that you're obviously intoxicated by some measure. I could smell alcohol coming from you.
3: No.
2: Okay. Take off your seatbelt, step out of the car.
3: Dude.
2: I don't care if you're not interested. When I ask you to take your seatbelt off and step out of the car, I need you to do that.
3: Okay.
2: We can talk out here, but I need you to take off your seatbelt and get out of the car.
3: Sure.
2: So let's do it. Right now. You're on. Right now, you're detained for a DWI investigation. Come on. Hey, man. Hi. I'm Officer Tadoni.
3: Yes.
2: Go ahead and take off your seatbelt and step out of the car.
3: Oh, my God. Okay, so...
2: Take off your seatbelt. Step out of the car.
3: No, I love that. I love that. You're right there.
2: Okay. When I ask you to step out of the car, I need you to step out of the car. It's clear that you're obviously intoxicated by some measure. I could smell alcohol coming from you.
3: No.
2: Okay. Take off your seatbelt, step out of the car.
3: Dang.
2: I don't care if you're not interested. When I ask you to take your seatbelt off and step out of the car, I need you to do that.
3: Okay.
2: We can talk out here, but I need you to take off your seatbelt and get out of the car.
3: Sure.
2: So let's do it. Right now. You're on. Right now, you're detained for a DWI investigation. Again, listen to me. We got called by the management here at Whataburger saying you fell asleep in the drive-thru. Okay? You had open bottles of alcohol in the vehicle, and your car was on. So you were...
3: No, I don't understand.
2: Come on, and I'll explain to you it again. But I need you out of the car.
1: Though the man is not uncooperative, he is still clearly intoxicated as he finally steps out of the vehicle.
2: Thank you.
3: Sorry.
2: All right.
3: Yeah. I don't.
2: Okay, why don't you come back over here to the back of your car for me? Right back over here where my partner is.
3: I don't walk understand. Back over here. Okay. I don't understand.
4: Well, we're going to explain it to you. So walk back over here.
3: Okay.
1: Alvarez can be seen stumbling and even falling over, slurring his words while trying to talk to the officers.
4: Because you were in a car that was running.
3: I was not trying to drive a car.
2: Are you okay?
3: Sorry, no. Can you help me up?
2: Yeah. Lean on your car.
3: I was not trying to anything, you know.
2: How about you? Can you sit down?
3: Yes.
2: All right, go ahead and sit down right there for me, okay?
3: Yeah, it's just...
2: Come on,
3: I
2: don't want you to fall. Don't do that.
3: Okay.
2: Don't do that. You don't touch me. Keep your hands to yourself.
3: Thank you.
2: Okay?
3: Yeah.
2: Go ahead and sit down for me, okay? Do you have your license? Okay, go ahead and grab it for me. It might be in your wallet in your back pocket. Okay, grab your wallet.
0: Right now, you are going to be placed under arrest for suspicion of driving while intoxicated. Okay?
3: And also, hang on, Alfredo.
0: Hear me out. You're also going to be under arrest for driving a vehicle without...
3: I was driving the vehicle.
0: I watched it. Do not attempt to fight or flee, or force will be used against you. This entire interaction is being recorded.
3: You're gonna put me under arrest?
0: So what I need you to do is turn around, place your hands behind your back, okay?
3: Hold on, please, you're gonna put me under arrest, okay.
0: I need you to stop.
3: That's okay.
0: Let go of me.
3: But,
0: place your hands behind your
3: please
0: back.
3: Please, understand, can... let me understand, stop. give me...
0: I will let you talk later, okay?
1: During a search, officers found a stash of multiple bottles of bourbon whiskey, some emptied in a shopping bag. He ultimately arrested and served a DWI.

0: is real news for real people.
1: Savannah, Georgia. Officers were dispatched to a McDonald's in response to a report of an intoxicated employee refusing to leave the premises. When police arrive on the scene, the man is arguing with the manager and is immediately confrontational to officers while also showing clear signs of intoxication, slurring his words, stumbling and not making much sense.
2: Get the f*** out your face.
3: You're not even in my face.
2: With money. And I got all the money you need to lock me up.
3: I'm not worried about that.
2: Lock me up.
3: For what?
2: Because you don't care.
1: The man also seems to be preparing for a physical altercation with the officer, all while he tries to explain that he simply just needs to leave, even offering the man a ride to take him home.
3: You got a ride, or?
2: You hate black people.
3: Why do you think that?
2: Because you're trying to psychology give me power to control you.
3: I'm so confused. Do you have a ride?
2: Exactly. If I slap the shit at you, you don't want me to be in jail.
3: Well, here's the thing. I want you to get a ride to go home. Because they don't want you here at work.
2: Okay.
3: So do you have somebody come to pick you up? Can we call somebody? What can we do?
2: I'm just going through a lot, man. I don't know what to do. Well, you know what I'm saying?
3: It's probably not
2: drinking. It's crazy.
3: That's what you got to do. Well, pull up your address so I can take you home.
1: The officer continues to be patient with the man, offering every way to help him, even after the man breaks his glasses.
4: We're trying to. We just got to figure out where you live.
2: Are you taking me home?
4: Nah, he's going to be taking you home.
2: Want
4: your glasses? We got to figure out where you're from. She's looking it up right now. Take your glasses, man. You want to go home with these, right?
2: I can't tell you.
4: No? You can't tell me where you live?
2: I can't. You want to look where I can't tell you? I'm trying to tell you.
4: It's not working?
2: I can't tell you.
4: Lean right against this wall. I'm going to put your glasses in your pocket so you don't lose them, okay?
2: Baby, I can't tell you. This is going to be against the wall. I don't know what to tell you.
4: Lean right against the wall. We're going to get your address.
1: The man continues his bizarre rant until eventually he apologizes to the officer, cries, and tries to hug him as the police try to help him to their car.
2: He beat it, bro.
1: The man seemingly has a breakdown, collapsing to the floor and crying manically.
4: You gotta get in the car, though. You better.
2: Don't tell him, bro.
4: Hey, pushing the line.
2: Tell him I hate him, bro.
4: I'll let him know, but I need you to get in the car.
2: Please tell him, bro. Pull a gun out, bro.
4: Nah.
2: Go tell him.
4: I will, but I need you to
2: go
4: get in.
2: Go tell him. Go tell your wife.
4: Okay.
2: Go tell him, bro. Why you ain't been tell him? Go tell him.
3: Come on.
2: Tell him that way. You ain't trying to help me no way, bro. You ain't trying to help him. Tell him, bro.
4: Hey,
2: tell
4: easy.
2: Him. You don't give a bro, tell
4: listen
2: him,
4: to me.
2: Please.
4: You're pushing a line.
2: Please. Okay, please.
4: Let me go.
2: Please, no, you ain't, bro.
4: Let me go.
2: Please tell him, bro. Don't tell him.
3: Let go of him right now. You understand? Can let go of him. You understand?
4: Roll on your stomach.
3: Roll on your tummy. Put your hands behind your back.
1: The officers maintain a polite demeanor despite the man hitting their vests. However, eventually, officers are forced to detain him after he refuses to let go of one of them.
2: I'm a
3: person.
2: Black man with my
3: probably down to one.
2: Position. I've never been. Okay, go ahead and lock me up, man. I've never been able to do anything but being locked up. I've been locked up for almost 2 years.
4: Like I said,
2: if
4: man.
2: If you let me go, man, I promise you, I will try my best to make sure that you guys are okay. I'm a black man. I've been locked up every day.
1: The man drunkenly tries to bargain his way out of his arrest, but unfortunately for him, this is not negotiable.
2: I've never been arrested. Please don't arrest me, man. I'm trying to tell you, I'm on probation. Once y'all let me go, I'm going for 5 years. And ain't no white man or no black man would ever free me. White folks, we want to eat you. Black folks, we want to beat you. If you let me go, I'll be a free man. You know what I'm saying? I don't care. I don't care. I hate black people. And I hate white folks.
3: All right, go and have a seat. Come on.
2: Okay.
1: The man loses his temper and begins shouting at officers.
4: We can't have him on the floorboard.
3: Listen, man. You don't act up. I'm going to spray you in the f***ing face with this. You understand?
2: Hey, let me tell you something.
3: No.
2: You
3: sit straight.
2: Are the devil.
3: Get in the car.
2: You know how I know? Because you're not giving me a chance to talk to you. What did I do?
3: You're under arrest for simple battery on an officer.
2: You ain't even touching me when I even did nothing. You know what I'm saying? What did I do? You over here putting handcuffs on. What did I do, sir?
3: Smack the officer the first time.
2: I've never touched you. You know what I'm saying?
3: There you go.
2: You know what I'm saying? That's good that you're locking me.
4: Are you going to give me your name, or are we just going to go back and forth?
2: Oh, you don't know my name?
4: No.
2: And you got me in cuffs?
4: Yes. Are you going to give me your name? Or do
2: I had your back. I voted for Donald Trump.
4: I didn't vote.
2: You don't care? I don't care either. That's why I hold this motherfucker to die.
4: Are you going to give me your name?
2: How are you going to give me your name? You don't even exist.
4: What?
2: You think you exist?
4: Got it.
2: How do you think you exist, you white piece of trash?
1: Even after a new officer comes to try to talk to him, he continues shouting.
3: Battery on an officer.
5: Hey, brother. I'm Corporal Flo with the Savannah Police Department.
2: Man, reason I'm over here. Harassing me. Hey.
5: What are these officers doing? Stay over there.
2: No, I'm not going to do that to you.
5: You just did. Anyways, brother. So like I said, stay over there.
2: No, man.
5: What happened today?
2: You're on their side.
5: I'm asking you what happened.
2: Yes, you are. I'm trying to talk to you. I mean, you could close the door on me.
5: Yeah, because you can't come over to the door. I told you that.
1: The man eventually falls asleep in the car as he is taken to a hospital to be checked up. The officer maintained a polite demeanor with the suspect, though he continues to become aggressive again.
2: What did you have me arrested for?
3: I already told you.
2: No, you did not. I'm trying to swear to God you didn't have me. You didn't tell me nothing. You just brought me in here.
3: Okay.
2: Hey, you said he had me arrested. What did he have me arrested for? Oh, okay. You're going to take up for him. You know what? I can tell you one thing about white people. Y'all ain't going to exist. Y'all not going to exist.
1: Eventually, he tries to move toward the officer, forcing the officers to hold him down and detain him again. After going for a punch, the police try to calm him down, threatening to tase him if he continues.
2: What have I done?
3: Do that shit again, I'm going to tase you. Do you understand?
2: What have I done, you stupid motherfucker?
3: Do you understand? You're going to get tased.
2: No.
3: Do you understand?
2: Back, but let me go, bro.
3: Right now, we're going to hold
2: you. What have I done?
3: But here in a sec, you're about to get tased.
2: You look stupid.
3: You understand?
2: You look stupid.
3: You're not about to spit on me either.
2: No, I'm not stupid.
3: You understand?
2: Let my face go, bro.
3: No.
4: Are you done?
2: Let my face go, bro.
3: 32 to 36.
2: Let my face go, bro.
3: No. You're gonna stand, you're gonna sit here just like this.
2: Oh, now you're choking me. You're choking me!
4: Blood, arms across your chest.
1: The man is ultimately resisting arrest and is held in the chair while the doctor checks on him. He was charged with battery, public intoxication, obstruction of an officer, and 2 counts of felony obstruction.
2: On the ground, motherfucker!
3: Stop the car!
1: Every day, law enforcers are forced to make life-changing decisions. Witness the raw courage and the split-second choices that define a career and change people's lives forever. This is caught on body cam. June 30th, 2024. On that night, Crookston police and Polk County deputies were sent to the Care and Share homeless shelter for reports of men fighting inside. Officers tread carefully along where they will eventually meet 44-year-old Christopher Junkin.
6: Hey, what are you doing? What's going on, man? What are you doing? Chris. Come over here. Come over here. Come over here. Don't grab anything. Just talk to me. Don't grab anything. Don't grab anything.
7: Chris.
6: Don't grab anything. Don't grab. Come back.
1: Before we see more of the encounter with Junkin, let's get a different perspective from another officer downstairs, where she gets a little bit more of the context of the situation.
8: 5013 Polk, CPD units in. Hi.
9: Hi.
8: What's going on?
9: Are you going to need more than two officers out of there? He's a big guy.
8: Okay.
9: Please, it wasn't a fight. I was trying to help him. I asked him if there's anyone you want me to call, anything I could do to help him. And he said water. I tried bringing him downstairs to the kitchen.
8: What's your name?
9: He had grabbed me and threw me up against the door and then on the ground.
8: Okay.
9: Like, I'm not hurt. I don't want to press charges. He just needs help.
8: Okay. Who else is up there?
9: Just the other male residents.
8: Are they in here? Are the police officers in here?
10: Yeah.
1: The officer suddenly moves with quick haste as she hears the other two officers earlier upstairs shouting. Let's go back to the first perspective now that we both are up to speed.
6: No, talk to me. Don't grab. Come back to me. Talk to me.
4: Want a gunpoint?
6: No, come walk to me.
2: Walk to us.
6: Walk to me. Walk to me. Hands up. Hands up.
1: Junkin decides to lunge and attack, and the officers retaliate by hitting him with a non-lethal taser gun, but it's still far from over.
6: Now, put your hands behind your back, or you're going to get tased again.
2: Hands behind your back.
6: Put your hands behind your back. Put your hands behind your back. Put your hands behind your back. Put your hands behind your back now. Put them behind your back, Chris.
2: Hands behind your back.
6: Put them behind your back. Put them behind your back. Put your hands behind your back, Chris. Cooperate. Put your hands behind your back. Put them behind your back now. Okay, Chris, we're good. Put your hands behind your back. We don't want to hit you again.
1: The suspect escapes briefly, completely disregarding being tased multiple times and ignoring the police officer's orders. This has made a turn for the worst.
6: Back off, guys. Back up.
2: I'll never.
6: I'm out of taser.
2: I got one.
6: I got lethal.
2: Hulk, we need more units here now.
6: Chris, you need to surrender. Just give up, man. Just surrender. Chris, just surrender now. You don't have to do this. Surrender now. Chris, you need to surrender. Surrender! You need to surrender now! Surrender! You need to surrender, Chris!
2: I'm so sorry!
6: Chris, you need to surrender now! Okay.
2: My brakes are tough and hard.
6: Chris, you need to surrender now! Give up! Just give up! Just give up! Give up, man. We don't want to do this. Just give up.
2: Finally?
6: Just give up, man. No, just give up. Just give up. Don't do it. Chris, just give up.
11: Stop.
6: Give up!
7: Stop!
6: Give up!
7: We can't.
6: Chris, surrender!
10: Second floor now!
6: Surrender now! Surrender now! Surrender now!
7: Keep going! Grab the taser!
1: Junkin comes back and tries to attack the officers again with a bin and throws it across the room to them, but the officers are quick to react and non-lethal methods are deployed and the officers retreat. That unfortunately leaves Junkin to now have access to an officer's taser that is left behind.
6: Surrender! Just give up! Just give up! Chris, give it up! No, give it up!
10: Give up!
6: Give it up!
10: Get on the ground!
6: Get on the ground now!
10: On the ground!
6: Put your hands behind your back!
10: Go!
6: Hands behind your back now! Hands behind your back! Put your hands behind your back! Chris, put your hands behind your back. Put them behind
10: your back. Get on the ground, Chris!
6: Put them behind your back! No!
1: Here is another perspective of another officer who is witnessing the aftermath of this tragic event. Overall, officers were called about 11:45 p.m. to care and share shelter over a fight in progress and encountered Christopher Junkin, who was being combative towards the officers. Officers fired non-lethal rounds before one officer fired a department-issued handgun and struck Junkin. Despite medical aid, Junkin died at the scene. Family and friends say that he was in a mental health crisis and wished the officers handled this situation.

0: it to Newsmax for the real news they can trust.
1: Minneapolis, Minnesota, around 5:18 p.m., Officer Jamal Mitchell responds to a 911 call, but is stopped a block away from the apartment of the original caller and sees two injured men in the street.
2: Squad 512, look, we have at least two victims outside at the location, bleeding.
3: 512, copy.
2: Hey, are we on? Hey! Who shot you? Who shot you? Are there victims inside?
1: Unfortunately, Officer Jamal Mitchell was shot and killed by a person he intended to help. The cop killer is identified as Mustafa Muhammad, raising a handgun as the officer approached and began firing while on the ground, hitting Mitchell. Around 5:21 p.m., other officers came to the scene after the suspect fired multiple rounds at responding officers, firefighters, and members of the public.
4: Suspect is a black male wearing a hoodie.
5: And we're getting shot at here. 20 seconds.
4: Where? Copy. Actively shooting 20 seconds. Blaisdell.
2: Let's go. Move on. Move. Get this car.
4: We have information that we have mounts are down. And shots still being fired.
6: 191, 2 blocks out.
2: We're good!
1: They got him. But let's get another officer's perspective of how this gunfight went down.
7: Channel 1, we have active fire on Channel 3. Again, there is active rounds being fired on Channel 3.
8: Yep, there's a cop down.
9: Where is it coming from? There were multiple shots fired! Multiple shots fired!
2: Where is he?
7: Multiple still being fired.
9: Cop down! There is a cop down!
2: Where is
9: middle of the street!
7: Do we have any location of the officer?
9: Middle of the street, a block north. Where is he? Move forward! Lexi! Where is he?
7: 342, what's your location so I can get more people to you?
9: We're moving forward up the fire now. Somebody actually went around the back and took a shot at him. Go around if you can get around that corner.
7: I'm going to be...
9: right there, I see him. Every officer coming to the scene, come from the south, don't come north. Take this.
1: Officers exchanged gunfire with Mustafa Muhammad, who died of his injuries. It is said that another officer sustained non-life-threatening wounds. A bystander was critically wounded, and a firefighter had minor injuries. Authorities said two people were shot inside the apartment and died. Officer Jamal Mitchell was transported by police squad car to the hospital.

0: be one.
1: El Paso, Texas. On March 5th, 2024, at approximately 1:08 a.m., an officer from the El Paso Police Department approached a suspicious vehicle parked at a car wash on the 5800 block of Donovan Drive.

0: 3 Lincoln 40. How you doing, man?
1: Doing good. How about you?
0: You good? Your car broke down?
1: Yeah.
0: Okay. Do you have an ID on you?
1: I do. Somewhere.
0: Can you leave me out at Coates and Donovan at the car wash with New Mexico Adam Zebra Frank Zebra 3-2? Be out with one. You got like a trickle charger going on, or?
1: I don't know what's going on. I have a short somewhere.
0: But what's up with the wires coming out?
1: My ignition switch broke.
0: Oh, okay.
1: That's what I was trying to fix, but it's not working. Like, I can't get nothing to work. Like, I can't get the car to turn on. I can't get anything to work. Like, usually, like, there's usually a wire that you can touch here. But
0: It's your car?
1: Yeah.
0: Do you have it? Can I get your ID, please?
1: I'm trying to find it. It's not happening, though.
0: Any weapons in the car? Any guns? Nice. What's that?
1: No, sir.
0: Alright.
1: I'm sorry, I'm just frustrated. Like,
0: yeah, I hear you.
1: I'm trying to pick and fix my car and it's just not happening. Like,
0: are you living
1: I'm
0: out of here?
1: Yeah, I'm living in here, bro.
0: Okay.
2: The officer can tell there is something suspicious going on with this driver and decides to get this man's name and identification.
0: You know where your wallet is or anything?
1: Let me calm down, please.
0: Yeah.
1: Calm down, because I'm just frustrated with this car already. I need to put it. This car has a bunch of problems. It's never going to stop.

0: Your date of birth?
1: 1993.
0: Do you have a current address that you're using?
1: No, I'm currently homeless.
0: Okay.
1: Yeah, I don't have my wallet. I don't have my ID. Someone in here.
0: Do me a favor, dude. Can you step out the car for me?
1: I can't do that.
0: Where's that?
1: You need to back up, bro.
0: Why do I need to back up?
1: You need to back up right now.
0: Why?
1: You need to back up.
0: Why, dude? Hey, relax. Relax, dude. Relax.
1: Please get away from me.
0: Okay, relax. What do you have in your hand?
1: Please get away from me.
0: What do you have in your hand, dude?
1: Please.
0: Clear there.
1: Please, sir.
0: What do you have in your hand, dude?
1: Please, sir. Don't make me do that.
0: What's in your hand?
1: It's a gun. So please back up.
0: Hey,
1: over there by your car.
0: Let me see your hand, dude.
1: Go by your car, please.
0: Let me see your hand.
1: Over there by your car, please.
0: Let me see your hand,
1: please,
0: dude.
1: Please, sir.
0: Let me see your hand.
1: Your car. Go back to your car.
0: Just, hey,
1: you
0: relax,
1: tonight,
0: dude.
1: Right?
0: Relax.
1: You want to go home tonight?
0: Relax,
1: you go
0: dude.
1: Home tonight, right?
0: Relax.
1: I'm relaxed. Can you please go by your
0: okay,
1: car?
0: Okay, just put it. Just put it down, dude.
1: Okay, go by your car. Then.
0: Okay, I will.
1: Okay, go.
0: Put it down.
1: You want to go home tonight, right?
0: Just put it down.
1: You want to go home tonight?
0: Just put it down,
1: you
0: dude.
1: Go home tonight?
0: Just put it down.
1: I'm not going to put it down. Go by your car.
0: What dude. Is it, dude?
1: Go. Do you want to go home tonight?
0: Yes, relax.
1: Did you pick the wrong day to go to work today?
0: Okay, dude, relax, please.
1: Okay, get back to
0: relax.
1: Your car. Get back to your car, please.
0: Relax, dude.
1: I'm going to relax. Just keep it.
0: Shots fired, shots fired, shots fired. Hey, I need you to come down Donovan past Coates. It's going to be a black Mustang. You're going to come around the gas station. Don't come around the front.
2: Despite the officer's repeated request for Estrada to exit the vehicle and remain calm, Estrada became uncooperative and eventually claimed he had a firearm.
0: I'm going to be by a dumpster taking cover from the Mustang. I'm at the rear of the Mustang.
3: 10-4, sir, we're coming up. You said come by where?
0: If you're coming down Donovan past, go past Coates. You're going to see the gas station on the right, and then come into the gas station.
2: The officer repeatedly instructed Estrada to show his hands, but he refused to comply, making further threats toward the officer. The video footage then shows the officer firing several shots. The officer immediately reported the gunfire, called for backup, and requested emergency medical services. Estrada was pronounced dead at the scene. Whether Estrada actually had a handgun, which is not visible in the video, has not yet been disclosed, as the shooting remains under investigation. Fargo, North Dakota, on July 24, 2023, Fargo police officers were responding to what seems to be a routine traffic accident on 25th Street South in Fargo in the afternoon. But the officers have no idea that disaster is about to strike.
4: Got us. Shots fired.
2: On the left side of the screen, you see the three officers standing there. On the left is Officer Waleen, in the middle is Officer Tyler Hawes, and on the right is Officer Andrew Dotus. Here is also bystander Carly Coswick, who was involved in the initial crash on 25th Street South. It is about 15 feet from where the officers are standing to where the shooter, who is identified as Mohammed Barakat, 37 years old, who is off-screen to the left. Officer Dotus is hit immediately with multiple rounds and goes down. Officer Hawes is struck immediately, too. Neither of them see this ambush coming. As the gunfire starts, Officer Waleen, in an instant, makes a couple running steps towards the shooter and manages to get off one round with his weapon, but he is also struck by Barakat. Bystander Carly Coswick was shot after the three officers were already down. While Officer Robinson here, whose body cam we are viewing, takes cover, she tried to run for cover but was also hit by Barakat.
4: Central, we got a man with an AK-47. He's shooting at us. We're at...

0: What's your name, sir?
1: Michael Estrada.
0: How do you spell your last name?
1: M-I-C-H-A-E-L-E-S-T-R-A-D-A.
0: You're going to have to say that again, sir.
1: M-I-C-H-A-E-L.
0: Uh-huh.
1: E-S-T-R-A-D-A.

Central, shots fired, shots fired. We got three officers down. Three officers down. Suspend everybody. Stop moving! Stop moving! Put your hands up! Hands up! Hands up! Hands up! Hands up! Hands up! Fargo 534, three officers down. Thank you.

0: four.
1: He's the only one?
0: He's the only one.
2: Officer Robinson fired 31 rounds at Barakat and hit him 21 times. Officer Robinson told him to drop his gun 16 times, to which Barakat continued to wave a gun around. Officials believe Barakat was wearing some type of body armor during the exchange. Barakat was shot and killed around 2 minutes into the altercation. His vehicle was loaded with 3 long rifles, 4 handguns, more than 1,800.223 caliber bullets, 3 canisters filled with gasoline, and 2 propane tanks filled with tannerite, explosive materials used for target practice.
3: All right, well, good morning and welcome to Wake of America Early. It is Friday, August 21st. I'm Alex Kramer, and right now you're taking a live look at Lake George, New York. It's going to be a perfect day at Lake George. High of 77, clear skies. My goodness, already looking beautiful out there on Lake George. Here are some stories we're tracking for you this morning. Well, the Iranian regime is firing back after America's economic D-Day moves. Tehran responding with its own promises of punishment. Officials there are now warning of retaliation. The question now, how credible are those threats and how far is the regime willing to go? A live report from the Middle East coming up. Meantime, right back here at home, the Democrat establishment is throwing open the doors to socialism as the midterms draw even closer. Senate Democrat leader Chuck Schumer continues to welcome far-left Democrat socialists into the party, calling them, quote, impressive candidates that, quote, fit their states. Plus, the national debt just crossed $40 trillion for the first time in history, a number so large it's hard to even comprehend, with interest payments alone eating up more than $1 trillion a day. We'll break down the crisis and ask the tough question, can anything still be done to turn this around? Our economic experts join us a little bit later. And Vice President J.D. Vance sat down for an exclusive interview with our very own Carl Higbee last night, covering some of the biggest issues facing the country right now. You're going to want to hear what he had to say. Wake America Early starts right now.

0: All right. So this week, President Trump announced what he called, quote, the most crushing economic operation ever taken against any country. New sanctions paired with the U.S. naval blockade for what he calls, quote, economic D-Day. The president warning any nation hoping Iran would face, quote, tremendous consequences as well. This morning, Tehran responding. And it appears the pressure is extending to Beijing as well. Our Middle East correspondent, Zach Anders, live in Tel Aviv with the very latest. Zach, good morning.
1: Good morning, Alex. The White House is calling this the toughest sanctions ever leveled against any country. And this is against a regime that has already seen some of the heaviest sanctions on earth. Now, we don't have a response at this point in the morning from the Ayatollah, but Iran's foreign minister has called this plan economic terrorism. He calls it a crime against humanity. In a statement issued late yesterday, Iran's foreign ministry claimed the sanctions, quote, target the basic human rights of Iranian citizens. And Iran's parliamentary speaker, also the man who has served as the lead negotiator in talks with the U.S., Mohammad Ghalibaf, seen here yesterday in Iraq at a conference, he accused the U.S. and Israel of waging economic warfare because neither could succeed on the battlefield. Ghalibaf called on his country to, quote, make plans to deal with the unjust sanctions so that we can overcome them, end quote. He also called on Iran and Iraq, as he's speaking here in Baghdad, called on both these countries to trade in their own currencies now to try and work and cut out the dollar. And reports out today that Chinese traders have less access to Iranian oil than ever before as a result of this U.S. blockade, which now, even on Iranian state television, we're seeing some of the presenters, the hosts, admit that the oil is not getting through. We're even seeing some lower-level officials quoted in state media admitting as such. We're not getting it from the top guys, but some of these lower-level figures are admitting that these ships are not getting through. Now, according to some of these international estimates, China buys more than 80% of Iran's shipped oil, the oil that's coming through on these supertankers. The Chinese embassy in Washington responded yesterday that sanctions against Iran, quote, do not help resolve the problem. And I do believe that China is going to be the big X factor in all of this, especially when the president is outlining tremendous economic consequences for anybody that is supporting or getting around these sanctions towards the Iranians. We've been watching as these jets have been flying back and forth from mainland China into Tehran, cargo jets all throughout the war. The president specifically outlined airports as well as a part of this package. Will be interesting to see how the dynamic plays in with China through all of this. Alex?
0: Yeah, absolutely. Keeping an eye on China's role for sure. Zach Anders reporting live in Tel Aviv this morning. All right, let's just continue this discussion on the ongoing conflict with Iran and bring in former Pentagon official and senior research fellow at the Heritage Foundation, Captain Brent Sadler, and retired Air Force Brigadier General and Newsmax contributor, Blaine Holtz. Gentlemen, nice to see you both this morning. General, let me start with you here. So after 6 months of bombing and blockades, President Trump has also decided, you know, really just to strangle the Iranian economy. Here's Secretary of the Treasury Scott Bessent on the sanctions and his stark warning for anyone who may try to help Iran evade them.
2: The economic pressure means that we are going to all of our allies, and this is going to be the greatest coordinated economic isolation in the history of the world. And we are going to them and saying, you are either with us or against us. You want this murderous regime to end. And if you insist on doing business with them, then the U.S. Treasury and the U.S. government, they will put its full might and force toward enforcing against you.
0: Yeah, so General, the question now is, can these economic sanctions seemingly do what 6 months of bombing couldn't?
3: Well, the 6 months of bombing has made tremendous gains, Alex, to get us to this place. And what Scott Bessent has started doing when the war started was mopping up all these money laundering networks and banks that were actually on the backside trading with the IRGC. Well, now we've notched that up even one more. And viewers have to remember, yeah, 6 month war, not 6 years. No U.S. servicemen in harm's way, 130,000 on the ground in Iran. That's not happened. But what is happening is you're hearing the regime hurl threats in every direction, say we don't want to trade in dollars anymore. We got to trade in these other currencies. None of that's going to happen. Iraq stands with us. Ghalibaf was only simply sitting with some people who are politically aligned with him. They're screaming bloody murder now because what's going to happen next is you've got 90 million expectant Iranians who are, we want our country back now. Yeah, you guys have done enough.
0: There you go. And Captain, when the last dollar eventually runs out in Iran, what do you see happening next? I mean, will there be that military coup or the people finally rise up, kind of what we were just alluding to there?
4: Well, I think the way things will start to fall apart is the authority out of Tehran will be increasingly ignored. And then eventually you might start to see, you know, a dictate or directive given from Tehran, and it's just blatantly disregarded or actually worked 180 degrees out. And eventually protests will come. It'll be a slow burn, and it won't be uniform. And the key thing, just to kind of add to the economic sanctions, the goal here is to break apart the networks and the relationships. It's not the dollars or what's sitting inside a bank account. It's the two people shaking hands to make a deal and passing suitcases of money. So there's a kinetic element to this whole thing that's not normally considered or thought of as part of economic sanctions.
0: Okay. And, you know, General, just to kind of follow up on in this whole economic situation we're talking about, without funds to continue the war effort, will Iran, you know, start looking to the east a little more and become even more heavily reliant on a China or a Russia?
3: Well, they both have their hands full. You've got Russia that's pinned down in a war in Europe that's not going so well, doesn't probably want to open up a new front of any kind. They certainly have been on the sidelines. China, well, you've got Xi Jinping, who wants to get in and out of Washington, D.C. on September 24, because he's going into his own political buzzsaw in October, which will be the fifth plenum of the Chinese Communist Party. Their ramp up to that situation already went very, very poorly for Xi Jinping. There's purges. People are being disappeared and dying. I don't see China coming off the sidelines, even with their own problems. And they've been tapping into their petroleum reserves without screaming bloody murder.
0: Interesting. You know, this is the first person who's really mentioned all of that, General. That's fascinating. And then, Captain, you know, final question. Let's end on this. So reports say the Pentagon is considering cutting funding to 30 universities. So that includes Harvard and MIT over their, quote, unchecked financial ties to adversaries like Russia, like China, Iran, everyone we've been talking about. That's pretty alarming to hear right there. Is this a big problem? I mean, why are our universities funded by so many of our enemies?
4: Well, the simple thing is money. And they've been able to do it for so long without any consequence under the guise of intellectual curiosity or scientific pursuit, which knows no borders in many of these folks' minds, and very naively have gotten themselves into a state-centered or state-backed espionage cycle. But the problem is far larger. It's been going on for far too long. And finally, it seems like we've reached a culminating point where people are starting to take this seriously.
0: Yeah. Yeah. Well, let's hope so. General Blaine Hull, Captain Brent Souther, gentlemen, great discussion this morning. Appreciate it.
3: Take care, Alex.
4: Thank you.
0: All right, a whole lot more to cover right here on Wake America Early. So we've been talking about it all week. America's national debt crossing a stunning milestone, $40 trillion and counting. It took decades to get here, but the debt is now rising at a breakneck pace. So how do we get here? And how can D.C. actually turn it around? Break it down next.

0: dead. Is justice denied?
1: All right, welcome back to Wake Up America Early. $40 trillion. Well, that's the new size of America's national debt. A number so large that if you laid that much money out in single dollar bills, it could stretch all the way to the sun and back. Now, speaking of the number 40, about 40 years ago, the U.S. national debt was just $1 trillion. The Treasury Department confirming the debt crossed this historic threshold this week, climbing past $40 trillion amid stubborn deficits and exploding interest rates. Here's Treasury Secretary Scott Bessent.
2: And remember, we did not get here in a day. That we were left with a mess. The Biden administration had the highest deficit to GDP in history when we weren't at war or weren't in a recession. For 2025, we brought it down by more than 1%.
1: All right. Joining us now to discuss is Executive Vice President of the National Taxpayers Union, Brandon Arnold, along with Senior Market Strategist and CEO of Market Rebellion, Mark Lopresti. Good morning, guys. Nice to see you both. Mark, let me start with you. How did we get here so fast? And is there any realistic path to getting this under control without major spending cuts?
3: Well, good morning, Alex. And look, there's no mystery as to how we got here, right? Reckless tax and spend, big government bloating, entitlement programs out of control. Both parties responsible, but really the bulk of this, the bulk of the blame does rest very directly with the Democratic administrations, as Secretary Bessent just pointed out, under Biden. And look, there is a way out of this. It's going to require some pretty radical thinking, and it's going to require some pretty big changes in how we manage the assets that we have in this country towards narrowing this gap and closing this deficit before it gets any worse.
1: Yeah, I mean, we're going to have to, because Brandon, the Congressional Budget Office, projects the debt could hit $63 trillion in just 10 years. What specific steps would the National Taxpayers Union recommend Congress take right now to help change that trajectory?
4: Yeah, I mean, the first thing that we ought to do is stop making the problem worse. If you look at what's happening in Congress right now, they're debating adding $100 billion in unoffset funds to our national debt right now. And it doesn't matter how important those funds are. We're not in a situation where we can add to our debt. If you want to spend more, you need to have accompanying offsets. The other thing, we're trying to unwind some portions of the One Big Beautiful Bill that actually save money by clamping down on fraud, specifically in programs like food stamps, where we waste hundreds of billions of dollars. We need to hold the line on some of these reforms that we made. We're trying to undo the good stuff. It's incredibly frustrating. And don't even get me started on earmarks. We shouldn't be funding pickleball courts, squash courts, museums, and things like that. Ridiculous.
1: My goodness. When you laid that list out like that, it makes, you know, you just kind of roll your eyes. Mark, shifting gears while I have you both. So the average 30-year mortgage rate eased slightly this week to 6.65%, but it's still higher than it was. And Congress take right now to help change that trajectory.
4: Yeah, I mean, the first thing that we ought to do is stop making the problem worse. If you look at what's happening in Congress right now, they're debating adding $100 billion in unoffset funds to our national debt right now. And it doesn't matter how important those funds are. We're not in a situation where we can add to our debt. If you want to spend more, you need to have accompanying offsets. The other thing, we're trying to unwind some portions of the One Big Beautiful Bill that actually save money by clamping down on fraud, specifically in programs like food stamps, where we waste hundreds of billions of dollars. We need to hold the line on some of these reforms that we made. We're trying to undo the good stuff. It's incredibly frustrating. And don't even get me started on earmarks. We shouldn't be funding pickleball courts, squash courts, museums, and things like that. Ridiculous.
1: My goodness. When you laid that list out like that, it makes, you know, you just kind of roll your eyes. Mark, shifting gears while I have you both. So the average 30-year mortgage rate eased slightly this week to 6.65%, but it's still higher than it was only a year ago. What's driving these rates right now? And do you see any real relief coming for home buyers in the months ahead?
3: Yeah, look, this is all about monetary policy, of course, Alex, as you and
4: it doesn't matter how important those funds are. We're not in a situation where we can add to our debt. If you want to spend more, you need to have accompanying offsets. The other thing, we're trying to unwind some portions of the One Big Beautiful Bill that actually save money by clamping down on fraud, specifically in programs like food stamps, where we waste hundreds of billions of dollars. We need to hold the line on some of these reforms that we made. We're trying to undo the good stuff. It's incredibly frustrating. And don't even get me started on earmarks. We shouldn't be funding pickleball courts, squash courts, museums, and things like that. Ridiculous.
1: My goodness. When you lay that list out like that, it makes, you know, you just kind of roll your eyes. Mark, shifting gears while I have you both. So the average 30-year mortgage rate eased slightly this week to 6.65%, but it's still higher than it was only a year ago. What's driving these rates right now? And do you see any real relief coming for home buyers in the months ahead?
3: Yeah, look, this is all about monetary policy. Of course, Alex, as you and our viewers know, we do not see rates coming down anytime soon. That Fed funds rate that drives all of the rest of these parts of the economy, the debt part of the economy, including mortgage rates. And look, based on the minutes that we heard from the most recent Fed meeting, those dissenters were pretty hawkish, as we say on Wall Street. So I do not see relief coming anytime soon, unfortunately.
1: All right. Nobody wanted to hear that. But Brandon, I would love for you to weigh in on this and your thoughts on mortgage rates easing slightly.
4: Yeah, I mean, I agree with Mark, but I do think fiscal policy plays a role here. I think if we could get a handle on our nation's fiscal problem right now, start to drive down the debt so we're not borrowing so much money, that would have a positive effect on mortgage rates as well. And overall, reduce the cost of living by driving down prices a bit as well.
1: That would be fantastic. Mark LaPresti, Brandon Arnold, gentlemen, fantastic insight. Appreciate it.
4: Thank you.
1: All right. So last night, Vice President J.D. Vance sat down for an exclusive interview with the very own Carl Higbee for wide-ranging conversation on the challenges facing the country right now and a lot more. Here's part of that interview.
5: Vice President J.D. Vance, sir, honor to have you back on again. Good to catch up with you. And we were just talking, you're going back to your hometown. And before I get to the Save America Act and the Senate and the national debt, you're hitting on this trip. You're going to a 100-year stalwart of the community, a steel mill down there. You have any big announcements coming up, like, I don't know, running for president or something?
6: No, man. We're trying to win the midterms in 2026 and keep so much of the great momentum that we've got going. But I'm very excited because apparently we're either going to do the speech in Middletown or maybe we're just going to visit the facility where my grandfather worked as a welder for close to 40 years at what's now the Cleveland Cliffs Middletown facility, but used to be Armco Steel. And again, it's such a perfect place to talk about what I think is the fundamental message of Donald Trump's economic nationalism, which is rebuilding American industry, rebuilding America's middle class in the process, and making America more self-reliant. Like, we have to stop relying on other people to make our stuff. We have to use American workers, American industry, and American ingenuity to build the products of the future. That steel mill, frankly, wouldn't exist were it not for Donald Trump's steel tariffs from the first administration and the second administration. So it's really a perfect place to drive home this message that American self-reliance really starts with better economic policy in Washington. And that's what we've been trying to do.
5: No, I mean, look, as a welder by trade myself on a barge before I went in the Navy, nothing makes me appreciate American ingenuity in building better than a steel mill. But I want to get to the Save America Act, all right? You famously called a while back the 60-vote threshold in the Senate weird Senate procedural BS, which I happen to agree with, but yet John Thune, he's not getting it done over there, respectfully, sir. And you're president of the Senate. You obviously, there is some procedural things under Article 1, but you know, overruling the parliamentarian, pushing this vote forward, is there anything you can do to get this done before the midterms?
6: Yeah, so we've actually looked into this, and you're right, as the president of the Senate under the U.S. Constitution, there are things that we can do. We can take over the Senate chair. I can occupy the chair. We can overrule the parliamentarian. Those things are very possible, but the fundamental issue with that is not the 60-vote threshold, it's the 50-vote threshold. So if, for example, I took over the Senate chair and I overruled the parliamentarian, we would need to sustain 50 senators plus me. Obviously, I would vote the right way. Mm-hmm. We need to sustain 50 senators to support that decision. Now, obviously, most Republicans would support it, but could we get 50? That's the big question. That's something that obviously the president and I and others in the White House have been working on trying to have this conversation. You know, the fundamental problem, there's a good news, bad news situation here, mm-hmm. which is we have a way better United States Senate today, a way better Senate GOP today than we had 5 years ago, 10 years ago, 20 years ago. But you still have some senators who are so committed to these ridiculous parliamentary rules, even though they know the Democrats aren't. And this is what I find so preposterous about this is it's basically you have a few GOP senators who are unilaterally disarming, even though they know that Senate Democrats, whenever the Senate Democrats next take the majority, hopefully 30, 40, 50 years from now, hopefully never, but if they do it 2 years from now or 4 years from now, the Senate Democrats are going to blow up the filibuster. And this is why the president says we have got to just get rid of the filibuster. Then you don't have to worry about the parliamentarian. The problem is not the majority of GOP senators. It's that you've got a few holdouts who just don't want to do that because they're so committed to these archaic rules.
5: Sir, but I mean, like, I'm assuming you have talked to some of these people who are holding out on this, blowing the filibuster. What do they say to you? Are they like, well, you know, this procedure is more important than, I don't know, the integrity of our U.S. elections?
6: Basically, that's what they say. I mean, look, to play devil's advocate or to try to understand their position as well as I can, what they say, and I think they genuinely believe this, I don't know how, but I think they genuinely believe that if they protect the filibuster for the next couple of years, then let's say the Democrats take over in 4 years, the Democrats are going to return the favor and protect the filibuster when they're in power. I don't know how anybody believes that. We have to remember that if you go back to Kyrsten Sinema and Joe Manchin, by the way, two very good public servants, moderate Democrats, I disagreed with them on a lot of issues, but they did protect the filibuster. And what happened to them? Were they promoted by the Democratic Party? No, they were destroyed by Chuck Schumer and the Senate Democrats. They sent a message that if you ever dare to stand against the national Senate Democrat leadership, mm-hmm. we're going to destroy your career. And that means the filibuster has to go away. I guarantee you, even if there are some good Democrats in the Senate who would preserve the filibuster, you know, to sort of show good faith to their Republican colleagues, they're never going to be allowed to do it by the Senate leadership. The politics of it are obvious. Senate Democrats are going to destroy the filibuster. And by the way, they're not going to do it to protect American election integrity. They're going to do it to add Puerto Rico and Washington, D.C. as states. They're going to do it to further weaken election integrity. And this is what I think that, again, it's not the majority of the Senate GOP, but a few senators have got to wake up to the reality that the Democrats are going to blow up the filibuster and try to destroy the country, pack the Supreme Court. We need to end the filibuster to save American elections. It's the smart and also the patriotic thing to do.
5: Yeah, we just saw 25,000 or 24,000 illegals voted in the 2020 election. It's just bananas to me, sir. National debt.
6: That's right. But, okay. Which, by the way, we were told by the media and by national Democrats never happened.
5: Right.
6: And now we know that everything that they tell us is a crazy conspiracy theory is just about 6 months away from being proven to be true. Obviously, illegal aliens voted in American elections. We can debate whether it's tens of thousands or hundreds of thousands, but we know that at least some do, and a single illegal alien voting in an American election is one too many.
5: Yeah, 100%, because it negates maybe my vote, and I'm not okay with that.
1: All right. Our thanks to Vice President J.D. Vance and Carl Higbee for that discussion. Coming up, the jurors in the Lindsey Clancy murder trial are once again dismissed early for mysterious reasons. We'll discuss what those reasons may be when we return.

0: right, welcome back to Wake Up America Early. Here's a look at some of today's top headlines. Well, 8 people are dead after a charter plane crashed at a remote military radar site. The military saying the plane went down on Alaska's Cape Newham, which is about 450 miles west of Anchorage. There's no word yet on why the plane was flying there or what caused the crash, since it was a civilian contracted aircraft. And the FAA is growing more concerned with the nation's air traffic control overhaul based on the performance of the lead contractor. Politico reporting problems with project management, oversight, and delays have now emerged since government contractor Perhannon took on the $1.5 billion project back in December. The FAA now reportedly is saying it may scale back the company's role. But some relief may be on the way for America's pain at the pump as the U.S. plans to end summer blend gasoline requirements 2 weeks early. The EPA says it'll allow the sale of 10% ethanol gas starting September 1st to boost the nation's fuel supply and lower prices. Now, the United States typically switches to summer gasoline blends to reduce air pollution all the way through September 15th. All right, let's head overseas. So the aerial war between Russia and Ukraine is now escalating, marking the deadliest period since Vladimir Putin's full-scale invasion began. Russia is running short of fuel after Ukrainian strikes on its oil refineries. Authorities reportedly arresting residents who publicly complain. Meanwhile, Ukraine is seeing empty store shelves after Russian attacks on warehouses and distribution centers. So for more on this, we're now joined by Middle East foreign correspondent Shelby Wilder in Kyiv for us this morning. Shelby, good morning.
1: Good morning, Alex. Great to be with you. Yeah, I mean, here in Kyiv, shop shelves are increasingly bare, with everything from toiletries to food disappearing as Russian strikes on supermarket warehouses and distribution centers disrupt supplies of everyday goods. It's something that we have not seen since the early days of Russia's full-scale invasion back in 2022. And today, for example, I mean, I'll be heading to a few different stores to try and find specific items that I need. And many supermarkets now, and not just supermarkets, again, average shops, when you walk in, they have display signs warning customers about these shortages due to Russia's attacks. And really, people here are wondering what comes next, because the strikes are only intensifying, meaning the shortages will get worse. And as for Russia, as you noted, well, Ukraine has taken the war home to ordinary Russians. Ukraine's successful long-range drone campaign in recent months has taken a serious toll on Russia's energy infrastructure, triggering a major fuel crisis. Reports say that 7 in 10 gas stations in Russia have now, at least in many areas, run dry. And there are queues at gas stations forming in Moscow for the first time. The Kremlin acknowledged this week that it is now having to import gasoline. Shipments have arrived from India. They're also arranging rail imports from Belarus, Kazakhstan, and diesel imports from Asia. And the Kremlin has banned fuel exports. They've brought back lower grade gasoline to try and ease the shortages. And they have capped consumer fuel purchases. So as the pumps run dry, Vladimir Putin doesn't want to let Russians complain. Motorists are facing miles-long queues and fuel rationing, and there have been fights. We've seen this on social media, fights breaking out at gas stations with Russians who are now trying to criticize it, speak out, facing the risk of fines and also being arrested by their government. And the situation is being described, that fuel crisis, as the Kremlin's biggest domestic challenge since the outbreak of Vladimir Putin's war against Ukraine. Reporting from Kyiv, Shelby Wilder, Newsmax.
0: Yeah, Shelby, we're seeing the war just continue to spill beyond Ukraine's borders. I mean, overnight, a key border crossing between Ukraine and Moldova was damaged by Russian drones, just really a day after a NATO F-16 destroyed an explosive-laden drone near Europe's largest offshore gas project. What more do we know right now?
1: Well, we're just starting to see those first images were coming through, as you noted, of this really destroyed border crossing, this checkpoint between Ukraine and Moldova. We know that traffic there has had to be suspended. And as you had noted, this strike overnight came just a day after NATO F-16 fighter jets destroyed an explosive-laden maritime drone that was near Europe's largest offshore gas project. And that was hours after a separate Russian drone entered Romania's airspace and then crashed. But as for Moldova, remember, Moldova is not a member of NATO and it is not a part of the European Union, even though it has candidate status like Ukraine. But Russia, because of that, feels a sense of impunity and has repeatedly and recklessly violated Moldovan airspace with these drones frequently crashing on its territory. But as you noted, I mean, NATO in general now, with these just nearly daily incursions, it is showing that increasingly Russia's war is spilling beyond Ukraine's borders, Alex.
0: All right. My goodness. Shelby Wilder reporting from Ukraine for us this morning.
1: Thank you.
0: All right. Let's turn stateside now, where the judge in the Lindsey Clancy murder trial dismissed the jury early for the second day in a row. Though the judge did not mention the reason for the early dismissal. Specifically, he did admonish the jurors to avoid reading or watching any material that may influence them in their decision making. So to discuss this and a lot more, we're now going to bring in attorney and Democrat strategist Bill Caruso. Nice to see you this morning, Bill. So the judge dismissed the jury early for a second day in a row now. Some reports indicate that there may have been a juror, you know, looking at materials that they shouldn't have. What are you hearing about these reports? And this seems, I don't know, startling to me. 2 days in a row now this happened.
2: Yeah, I mean, listen, we don't really know, right? We're speculating at this point. And if that is the case, it's a problem. And it's frankly a problem down the line for any appeal that may come, you know, from the defense side, if for example, or the prosecution, depending on what happens in the verdict. But, you know, let's go back to another common situation here that might be the cause. This is a brutal, brutal case. And, you know, emotionally, it's taking a toll on probably everybody in that courtroom, including those jurors. And so I give the judge some deference here and some credit for taking a pause here and allowing people some grace and some time. They've gone out and visited this house. They've heard brutal testimony. Yeah. They're dealing with this heart-wrenching situation going on. And so, you know, they may have needed some time just to regroup and deal with this from an emotional standpoint so they can come back and do their jobs.
0: I love that you're reminding our audience of just how heartbreaking and brutal this case truly is. I mean, these were young, young children, and the jurors have to look at those images. Babies, look at those images. I heard people, the reports coming from inside the trial were saying that the 911 call from the husband was just gut-wrenching. But again, to kind of looking at this trial, my goodness, this has taken over the country. We've seen TikToks, we've seen Instagram posts, and everybody's interested in this. So how truly, Bill, is the jury, how are they going to avoid, you know, basically looking something up, looking at any social media videos? I mean, more importantly, how could a judge ever truly know if that juror has been influenced or not from outside sources?
2: Listen, we don't fully know, right? And we're taking folks at their word that they're not going to be engaged. This is why we sequester jurors, right? Taken away from their families at times, and they're put up in hotel rooms. We take folks at their word that they're not going to be involved in anything that's going to prejudice them. But it gets harder and harder. And it's not like the olden days when you had three networks on TV and that was all the way people got their information, or maybe newspapers. It's everywhere. And you said, you know, this has taken over the country in some respects because of how horrible and how shocking this situation is. I mean, I think every American, every person in the, you know, that has TV or social media is aware of this horrible situation, what's going on, and the trial that continues.
0: Yeah. Yeah. And right now, I want to bring into the conversation Chief Trial Attorney at AWKO Law, Regan Charleston Thomas. Regan, you know, I just want to stick on this Lindsey Clancy trial right now while we have you. Again, as I was just talking to Bill about, I mean, how do you prevent the jury from being influenced from these outside sources? My goodness, we've got TikTokers now blaming it on the husband with their theories. I mean, how do they not get influenced?
3: Well, you know, I appreciate what my colleague said and shared, is that you never really know, and you have to take the jurors at their word. But with this, I mean, this issue is something that we're seeing in all of these high profile cases right now. You've got the same considerations that were discussed in the Mangione trial, the Tyler Robinson trial, all of these things, the judges are weighing, you know, how to balance the openness of the proceedings with, you know, potential prejudice to either the defendant or, you know, information coming in to jurors that may hurt the state's case. So this is something that just has to be balanced in this day and age. And social media has certainly introduced an extra wrinkle and to managing these high profile cases.
0: Yeah. And just at the heart of this, I'll just reiterate that what Bill said, young babies were murdered at the end of the day, and justice needs to prevail. Reagan Charleston Thomas, Bill Caruso, appreciate the conversation this morning.
2: Have a great day.
3: Thank you.
0: All right, we now turn to our meteorologist, Julia Fife, who has the latest on the weather across the country. Julia, good morning.
4: Good morning, Alex. Yes, we had storms slam the northeast yesterday, a confirmed tornado in Dover, Delaware. We've got some footage of that. Now, you can see the funnel really not that impressive. That's because the storm was rain-wrapped. So that makes it very dangerous, very hard to visibly see, but that is a confirmed tornado. The National Weather Service will go out there today to classify that. We also had reports of more tornadoes in New Jersey, also on Long Island, that they'll try to lock down and classify by the end of the day. And rainfall, very impressive. You can see down in South Jersey, areas got over 9 inches worth of rainfall totals. In eastern Pennsylvania, over 4.5 inches. Portions of Long Island, over 3.5 inches in those isolated areas. And we've got more storms that are going to be heading through today. You can see that first system has moved mostly off into the Atlantic, but we're going to have some more disturbances, more unsettled weather as we head into the weekend. The Mid-Atlantic is expecting some pretty good amounts of rain as we head into the next few hours. They are under a flood watch for a good portion of North Carolina, including Raleigh, expecting pretty intense storms that are going to start developing as we head into the afternoon and evening. And that's why that area is under that level 2 out of 5 risk. You can see with that daytime heating, things really start to form. Also, isolated areas across the Midwest and the Central Plains as we head into the afternoon. Again, we've got a lot of instability in the atmosphere, which is why several rounds of rain are expected. There will be a flood threat all along the Carolinas as we head into the weekend. This is all fueled by that heat down south. You can see that heat risk potential, especially over North Texas. 106 is that forecasted high. Feels like temperatures expected to be above 110 degrees. They do have extreme heat warnings in place in Dallas. We officially have Tropical Depression 2C that has formed in the Pacific. It is expected to bring impacts towards Hawaii as we head towards the end of the weekend. Again, that northern portion of the storm is where we have the heaviest of that rain and the gustiest of winds. So something we'll be keeping an eye on as we head into the weekend. Alex.
0: All right. Julia Fife, thank you so much for that. Well, coming up, the Democratic Party is making a major push to win back Congress, and critics say it's coming at a cost. As Senate Minority Leader Chuck Schumer welcomes a growing number of far-left Democratic Socialist candidates into the fold. We're asking what this means for the party and for the country. Next.

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1: All right, welcome back to Wake Up America Early. So the Democrat establishment is throwing open the doors to socialism as the midterms draw even closer to win back some control in the Congress by any means necessary. With Senate Minority Leader Chuck Schumer taking the lead and continuing to welcome far-left Democrat socialists right into the party. Take a listen.
2: What do you make of this rise in the GSA and what...

0: No one can afford their bills, their groceries, the gas. They can't. This is the first generation that can't buy their first home. And this is the American dream. You know, they're in debt. They go to college. They can't graduate college because they weren't properly educated in school. I mean, so I understand the youth and I understand why so many people are looking in this direction. But they need to know the history, and they need to know that it will definitely fail. And I find it funny that he says united. I mean, that party is so divided right now. You know, you have some Democrats that are like, yeah, I don't think I'm a Democrat anymore.
1: I know.
0: It's so far one way or the other. So there's a lot of divide.
1: And it is funny. We bring up the past and we talk about, even on CNN, one of the co-chairs of the DSA was pushed. You know, what do you have to say to the people who have family members or know someone that suffered under like a Fidel Castro?
0: Correct.
1: They have no response to that. And you keep bringing up education. Mm-hmm. Is that where it begins? That these kids, they're just not educated in what true socialism and communism is.
0: It definitely is. And unfortunately, they do absolutely no research. But here's the problem, too. They're getting rid of the real history in books. They're putting screens in schools and just erasing things in real time. Mm-hmm. And then, you know, these teachers unions, they have, what is it, lessons in liberalism, I think it's called. This is what they're teaching our kids. Not math, not history, not science, not English, nothing. How to be more inclusive.
1: Wow.
0: That's what they're teaching them. So it starts with the kids. It starts with education, but it also starts with the parents at home too, because we can't just say it's only the teacher's job. It has to be the parents at home too, teaching the children.
1: Yeah. And teachers are not supposed to be raising your children. It does. It also starts at home. And I do, I want to pivot to your home state of New Jersey. your governor, Mikey Sherrill, criminalizing interference with abortion or transgender quote unquote cares, like they like to call it. So this new law essentially makes it illegal to physically block access to facilities or intentionally quote unquote intimidate people away from them. We're talking just praying outside, holding signs, you know, just quietly standing outside. And now they're labeling it as intimidation. Please, what are your thoughts on this?
0: You know, she doesn't listen to anything the people of New Jersey actually need or want. First of all, everyone should be able to go to a place of worship. You should be able to protest peacefully. I mean, these are all things that are, you know, there are rights as Americans.
1: Yeah.
0: And so, you know, she needs to listen to us. But, you know, she's always going after the wrong issues. She's anti-ICE. She's anti-children. I mean, she is pushing legislation to stop parents from being able to say, no, you can't tell my girl she can be a boy and vice versa. I mean, these are the things that she's focused on, not affordability, not keeping us safe. I mean, you have, right, because of Biden's border policies, we have all these illegals running all over the place. I live in New Jersey so that my family is safe, yet I don't always feel that way walking down the street anymore.
1: I think that there are moms and dads all across the country that feel the same exact way that you do. We've just come so far in this country in the wrong direction when it comes, especially when you talk about this transgender care that they call it, pushing onto these young children.
0: It's abuse.
1: It is. There you go, right there. Alexandra Bauer, thank you for coming
0: so
1: on
0: much.
1: This morning.
0: Thank
1: it was a pleasure.
0: You as well.
1: All right, coming up next, Charlotte McBride joins us for a preview of what's on tap for Wake Up America when we return.

0: bin Laden was dead.
1: All right, we are just a few minutes away from Wake Up America, and Charlotte McBride is with us right now for a quick preview. Charlotte, good morning.
2: Good morning, Alex. A lot to get to today on Wake Up America. President Trump urging allies to help in his push to crush Iran's economy, but Tehran firing back now. We are live in the Middle East with the very latest, plus breaking overnight. A charter plane crashes in a remote area of Alaska, killing all eight people on board. We will bring you the latest as it develops. And then later on, we conclude our week-long look at the movement to make America healthy again with a new vaccine executive order and the continued push for more natural foods. What comes next for Maha? We will discuss that and so much more all at the top of the hour, Alex.
1: All righty, Charlotte McBride, thank you for that. Well, that does it for Wake Up America Early, but we'll see you back here Monday morning at 6 a.m. Eastern Time. Don't go anywhere. Wake Up America is next.

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1: Today on Wake Up America, the Iranian regime is responding to economic D-Day with its own promises of punishment. How seriously should we be taking those threats as the USS Lincoln now begins its journey back to America? Live report from the Middle East coming up.
2: Meantime, back here at home, socialists surge the Democrat establishment welcoming socialism under their so-called big tent. As the midterms approach, the chairman of the Republican National Committee tells us how the party plans to face off with the DSA in just 74 days.
1: And what happened to the military charter plane that crashed in a remote radar site in Alaska, killing all eight people on board? We have some answers this hour, and we will tell you how the military is responding.
2: It's Friday, August 21st, and it's time to Wake Up America.

0: Good morning, and thanks for starting your weekend with us. I'm Mark Lauder.
1: And I'm Charlotte McBride. We have a lot to get to this morning. Let's start by getting you up to date on some of the day's big headlines. Before sending the jury home early for a second straight day, the judge in the Lindsey Clancy murder trial says he expects closing arguments to start by early next week. Jurors only hearing testimony from one defense witness before being sent home yesterday at 10:30. We'll have much more on what to expect in today's proceedings in just a few minutes.
0: Meantime, the U.S. is ramping up pressure against Cuba by boosting sanctions and detentions of Americans returning from the communist island. The Treasury and State Department say they're imposing new penalties on 9 state-owned mining, metal, and construction companies. The U.S. steadily turning up economic pressure on Cuba in hopes of forcing a regime change.
1: And in the latest royal twist, Prince Harry and Meghan Markle announced they are moving back to the UK. The Duke and Duchess of Sussex say they're moving their family to a private home outside London, despite years bashing royal life and the British press. We have two British royal experts joining us live with all the tea on the royal family later this hour.
0: That is one royal rumble. All right, well, now to the latest in the war with Iran and President Trump announcing what he calls the most crushing economic operation ever taken against any country.
1: The new sanctions paired with the U.S. naval blockade for what he calls economic D-Day, and Tehran and China now both responding. Newsmax Middle East correspondent Zach Anders live in Tel Aviv with the latest. Zach.
2: Hey, good morning, guys. The White House says these will be the toughest sanctions ever on any country. And this is already a country and a regime that has seen some of the heaviest sanctions anywhere on earth. It's one of those questions of how much deeper can you go? Well, the White House is saying we can pressure point everything with this regime. Now, as for the Iranian response, we have not seen the Ayatollah come out and say anything yet. Of course, we haven't seen the Ayatollah since this war began. But Iran's foreign minister has called this plan economic terrorism and, quote, a crime against humanity. In a statement issued yesterday, Iran's foreign ministry claimed the sanctions, quote, target the basic human rights of Iranian citizens. Now, Iran's parliamentary speaker, also the man who served as their lead negotiator in those failed talks with the U.S., Mohammad Ghalibaf, he's seen yesterday in Iraq. He was in Baghdad. He accused the U.S. and Israel of waging this economic warfare because neither could succeed on the battlefield. Ghalibaf called on his country to, quote, make plans to deal with the unjust sanctions so that we can overcome them. He also called on Iran and the neighboring country Iraq to trade in their own currencies now to try and cut out the dollar. Some signs that this is already having an effect, and it looks like psychological effects on Iranian leadership making these moves. Now, reports out today that Chinese traders trying to buy oil have less access to this oil than ever before as a result of this U.S. blockade in its fifth week, which now even on Iranian state television we've been watching, the hosts are admitting that this oil is not getting through in the Strait of Hormuz. According to some of these international estimates, China buys more than 80% of Iran's shipped oil. That's on the vessels, the big supertankers. The Chinese embassy in Washington responded yesterday that sanctions against Iran, quote, do not help resolve the problem. Going to be interesting to watch what takes shape next. We did not see any overnight attacks in the Strait of Hormuz, nothing verified at least. Where do we go from here with some of these vessels? Of course, the U.S. naval blockade in its fifth week, but the U.S. is announcing that they're protecting some of these vessels along a southerly route away from the Iranian coastline, and that a lot of oil has been getting through. We don't have exact numbers as to the number of ships that have passed under U.S. protection, but that some of this oil is flowing and getting out to the rest of the global markets. But if you're sitting in Beijing right now and the big buyers of the Iranian oil wondering how they will respond next, their statements so far have been pretty muted. Guys.
0: All right, Zach Anders reporting for us live in Tel Aviv. So 2.5 months to go, and now the division's taking hold in the Democrat Party.
1: Yeah, the Democrat Socialists of America no longer a fringe movement as their candidates continue to beat out establishment-backed figures in primaries across the nation. Now they're scrambling to find unity with midterms down the pipe.
0: Yeah, so let's bring in Cheryl Chumley, online opinion editor at the Washington Times and Newsmax contributor, along with Robin Biro, Democrat strategist and former Obama campaign director. So we got to start with this week's primary races and the massive upset for the Democrat establishment in Florida. You got DSA-backed candidate Angie Nixon, of course, doubling down now on her views and going after President Trump. Take a listen.
3: I'm looking forward to going to Washington, D.C. to provide everyday hardworking people with some relief after we work to, you know, impeach and I vote to remove Donald Trump and we hold his administration accountable, I'm so excited, Katie.
0: Of course, this comes at the same time as you got Georgia Senator John Ossoff testing Democrats' strategy of going low for making controversial statements at a rally saying Trump, quote, doesn't want to do the job. He wants to build his ballroom and travel with Natalie on their apparently defenseless flying palace gifted by the Emir of Qatar. Cheryl, I mean, clearly you got Democrats choosing radicalism and attacks rather than actual maybe a policy or two to convince the voters that you actually have an answer to the worries that are on their mind. I mean, could that actually be a winning strategy?
4: Well, this is why the DSA has really spread, taken root and spread in the Democrat Party in the first place, because the Democrat Party for a very long time hasn't had much of a inspirational message to draw voters to the ballot box to vote for them, except for attacking Trump, except for attacking MAGA. If you go back to Trump's first administration, that's what it was all about. And they continue that same agenda today. So here come the DSA members promising free this, free that, freebies left and right. And that speaks to the minds of many of the low information voters that comprise the Democrat Party, because they are suffering somewhat under economic pressures.
1: In meantime, you have Democrat leader Chuck Schumer saying there's room for everyone in the Democrat Party. Take a listen.
5: What do you make of this rise in DSA and what that could mean for this?
6: Well, we're a big tent party. And, you know, not everyone has the same exact view on every single issue. But if you look at the overall issues, the costs that people pay, the chaos in the Trump administration, you see it daily. We have impressive candidates. These candidates fit their states. But we're all united in the issues we're fighting, the cost and chaos and corruption.
1: So now a new group out of Michigan called Democrats for Mike Rogers is speaking out. Take a listen.
7: I do not think people really realize what is on the line. You will lose your health insurance if the other candidate gets in office. There's no ifs, ands, or buts about it. That is what Medicare for All means. Once again, you say you don't want government in your business. Well, the government will be controlling your health care. They will control your doctors. They will control your medication. They will control your visits. They will control everything. So if for no other reason, common sense prevails that Mike Rogers is the candidate for you.
1: Robin, Democrats there with some common sense. Chuck Schumer appears to be ignoring party dissidents like that group right there out of Michigan. So what do you make of all of this?
8: Oh, anytime we bring up that the party is going towards socialism, I think of Chuck Schumer specifically, because you know that he is clawing and trying so desperately not to go down that road. It affects his job security, right?
1: Yeah.
8: So, you know, the thing is that the DSA really has been hitting the stride with their social media posts and making themselves more palatable to the masses. Now, I've got to tell you, just personally, I sent a kid off to college just this past week, and my kid said, you know, hey, what's wrong with socialism? It looks pretty good to me, as someone who's starting off. But I've got to say, look at what's happened in other countries with socialism. You've got to teach your children, like, look at, does taking over hospitals sound good to you? Does taking over private businesses and manufacturing by the government sound good? Has the government done such a great job managing the affairs of the world, the business that we want them to take over our hospitals? So talk to your kids at home.
1: Yeah, absolutely.
0: So speaking of Mike Rogers' opponent, you got to get this, Cheryl. Far left candidate Abdul El Sayed now comparing himself to Jesus.
9: Well, you know, Jesus, peace and blessings be upon him, was considered radical in his time too. And there is a radical nature to being willing to stand forthright in a time of corruption.
0: Boy, a lot of head nodding on that panel. Of course, now El Sayed, accordingly, some poll, I've not seen this poll, leads Mike Rogers by 7 points. I have questions about that. But Cheryl, I mean, literally, can this win in Michigan? My goodness.
4: I don't know. I mean, Jesus in a tight T-shirt, right? Because we're also seeing reports that a lot of these younger DSA-type candidates are going out and about in tight clothing as a way to draw out the youthful vigor in their voting camps. And look, I think Democrats are more about gimmicks nowadays than they are about anything principles and platforms and things that really unite America, which in the end is the idea that we are all endowed by our Creator with certain unalienable rights, and that crosses party lines. So if Democrats would campaign on issues that united instead of divided, and silly things about comparing themselves to Jesus when they're Muslim, it would make more sense to the rest of us in the voting camps.
0: And one of those rights is not wearing a tight T-shirt. All right, Cheryl, Robin, great to see you guys. Have a great weekend.
1: Thank you, guys.
8: You as well. Thank you.
1: Well, switching gears to baseball, Texas Rangers ace Jacob DeGrom making history on the mound last night, becoming the second fastest MLB pitcher to reach 2,000 career strikeouts. The two-time Cy Young Award winner reaching that milestone in slightly more than 1,600 innings across 272 starts. He made his big league debut back in 2014, still going strong. The 38-year-old earning a standing ovation from the hometown faithful there in Texas after striking out 10 batters across six scoreless innings. What a night, powering the Rangers to that 2-0 win over the Washington Nationals. You know, he gets paid $37 million a year.
0: That's not bad.
1: That's not bad.
0: But who's number one? That's the question. I need to look that up.
1: Oh, I don't know. I should have looked that up before going into this.
0: I want to look it up when we'll go to the commercial break.
1: All right. Much more to come here on Wake Up America. A tragic story out of Alaska. A military charter plane crashes. 8 people die. What happened in the Alaskan wilderness? That's next.
0: Plus, as we mentioned earlier, the jury in the trial of the woman who killed her 3 kids. Once again, sent home early after hearing from just one witness. How close is the defense to resting its case? We dig further into that.
1: And on a much lighter note, why this cute dog right here was missing for months, but is now getting an award.

0: but lost to Walter Mondale.
1: 16 minutes past the hour. Welcome back to Wake Up America, and turning back to Alaska, where late last night a military charter plane crashed, killing everyone on board.
2: Alex Kramer joins us now with details.
3: Yeah, Mark and Sharla. So the aircraft went down yesterday afternoon at the Cape Newenham Long Range Radar Site Airport. Now, that's an isolated coastal installation about 450 miles west of Anchorage. Now, according to the National Transportation Safety Board, the civilian contracted plane had taken off from Anchorage carrying two pilots and six passengers. It crashed during its approach to the airfield. The installation is run by the Pacific Air Force's Regional Support Center and really plays a key role in tracking air traffic all across Alaska and along the nation's northern borders. The commander of the Alaskan Command called the crash a devastating loss, describing those on board as dedicated professionals carrying out a vital mission. He emphasized that the military's top priority is supporting the victims' families, while also thanking search and rescue crews for their immediate response in the harsh conditions. And now investigators have not yet released the identities of those on board or the exact cause of the crash. Federal authorities and the NTSB will be continuing their investigation as recovery operations wrap up in western Alaska.
2: Yeah, so sad. We were thinking of everyone there. All right, Alex, thanks.
1: Well, turning now to this, the defense nearing the end of its case in the Lindsey Clancy murder trial as jurors hear new testimony about her mental state in the days and months after she killed her three young children.
2: So a hospital chaplain who visited Clancy more than 200 times taking the stand, describing what Clancy told her about hearing a voice in the deaths of her children. Newsmax correspondent Christina Thompson has the very latest for us. Christina.
4: Yeah, the defense is nearing the end of its case in the Lindsey Clancy murder trial, with more expert testimony expected today before prosecutors begin calling rebuttal witnesses. On Thursday, jurors heard from Sheila Kavanaugh, a chaplain at Brigham Women's Hospital who visited Clancy more than 200 times since the killings.
5: She alluded to having heard a voice, and the voice, according to Lindsey, told her that if she did not follow the command, neither she nor her children would be safe.
6: And did she indicate whether it was a male voice, a female voice, loud, soft?
5: She alluded to the fact that it was a male voice and it was persistent.
4: Now testified that during one of their first conversations after the deaths of Clancy's three children, Clancy told her, "I'm so glad my children are safe." The chaplain also testified Clancy later described hearing a persistent male voice saying it told her that if she didn't follow the command, her children would not be safe. But prosecutors challenged that account, pointing out that Kavanaugh never actually documented the alleged voice. That follows testimony from forensic psychologist Dr. Paul Ziesel, who's met with Clancy roughly 60 times since the killings. Ziesel testified that Clancy suffered from severe mental illness, including bipolar disorder and postpartum psychosis, and concluded she was not criminally responsible for killing her children.
7: She felt that her brain was damaged. She felt that she should kill herself. And she's never going to get any better. Her concern was that when people could hear her thoughts, her children would be removed from her care.
4: Today, the defense is expected to call forensic psychiatrist Dr. Philip Resnick, whose experience in postpartum disorders. Prosecutors are then expected to call three expert witnesses in rebuttal as the case moves closer and closer to closing arguments, which we can likely expect for Monday or maybe Tuesday. Now, outside of the courthouse on Thursday, hundreds of women, many dressed in pink, gathered in support of Clancy and to call attention to postpartum mental health. Both sides agree that Lindsey Clancy killed her three children. The question now for jury is whether she was legally responsible for those killings or whether mental illness left her unable to understand or control what she was doing. Sharla Mark.
2: This is such a tough case, really a landmark case, too. And as we know, it has really garnered attention from the entire country, Christina.
4: Yeah. It has, yeah.
1: All right, so let's continue this conversation on the Lindsey Clancy murder trial and bring in attorney and principal at Jonna Spillbore Law, Jonna Spillbore, along with Newsmax senior judicial analyst Judge Andrew Napolitano.
2: Good morning to both of you. Judge, I'll start with you. So the jury was dismissed early for the second day in a row. We know we're nearing the end of this. Some reports indicating, though, there may have been a juror looking at materials they shouldn't have. If that is the case, what could happen here?
8: Well, if a juror is taking into account or examining materials that have not properly been admitted into evidence, the judge has to interrogate the jurors about that, find out what it was.
2: Yeah.
8: You know, is it an article about the Boston Red Sox hated as they are? I couldn't resist, Mark. Or is it something about mental psychosis that was not properly admitted?
2: Yeah.
8: It's a pain in the neck when you have to do that.
2: Yeah.
8: So you have to examine the juror under oath with nobody else in the courtroom except the defendant and counsel for both sides, and then you'll ask the lawyers, do you think I should remove this juror? And one side will say, oh, yeah, she's biased. And the other side will say, oh, no, this is harmless. And then the judge has to call it.
2: Okay.
8: That's why you have alternate jurors there to replace someone in an instance like
2: this. Right.
1: Jonna, I mean, I can't imagine how difficult it would be to have a jury not exposed to any kind of outside news, whether it's a newspaper headline or flipping through the channels and seeing it on cable news. I mean, can you really honestly expect that no one's going to have any kind of outside influence when they're still out amongst the general public?
9: You know, in this day and age, it's almost impossible, right? You pick up your phone in the morning, although everybody says you shouldn't do that first thing in the morning, and you're hit with headlines that you're not even searching for. They just sort of pop up. And that's the age in which we live. But you got to hope that the jurors will follow the instructions. They're instructed not to do that, to ignore that. Of course, this jury's not sequestered or anything of that nature. So it is really hard. And you have to make sure, not even at this stage of a trial, when you're voir diring these jurors, when you're selecting them, you have to kind of put that in their head and see if you can gauge what kind of jurors you have. But can I just add, you guys, I do not envy this jury at all. They have one of the toughest jobs. They have to decide whether to legally forgive Lindsey Clancy for systematically strangling her three helpless, innocent children. They have the toughest job of all in that courtroom, if you ask me.
8: Remember, really, there's two defenses here. One is exculpatory. That is, if she was insane at that time, as Joanna just pointed out, she walks out of the courtroom. The other is a reduction in the charges. If she didn't appreciate the quality of what she was doing, that reduces murder to manslaughter. She gets 20 years instead of 40.
1: Does this have to be unanimous?
8: Yes.
1: Either way?
8: If
1: she's not guilty, she doesn't walk out. Does she still go to a mental institution?
8: Well, if she's not guilty by reason of temporary insanity, not presently insane, this is also something the jury has to answer.
2: Yeah.
8: She walks out of the courtroom. If she was insane then and insane now, she goes to a mental institution.
1: And that's still unanimous?
8: Correct.
2: Wow. Okay.
1: Hung jury's not good.
2: No. So I want to pivot to this while we have you both here. A woman has been charged after she was accused of plotting an ISIS-inspired attack on the New York Capitol in Albany. And we could see she was allegedly buying nails for a bomb. You can see her right there on your screen. Jessica Bowie alleged to have told a confidential source that she supported ISIS, asked for help in learning to make explosives. She is expected in court Thursday on a single charge of attempting to provide material support to a designated foreign terrorist organization. Judge, can you explain this to me?
8: Yes. So if you read the complaint, the unidentified confidential source is an undercover FBI agent. Three FBI agents talked her through how to do this. Now, a conspiracy is an agreement among two or more people to commit a crime in which one of them takes steps in furtherance of the agreement.
2: Right.
8: That's the reason they have the photographs of her at Home Depot buying materials for a bomb. Mm-hmm. How did she know what to buy? They told her. The FBI told her. So the defense will be, there's no crime, there's no harm. The FBI set her up. The prosecution will say she instigated it. She reached out to them not knowing they were FBI agents. She had the plans to do this before she met them. The jury will decide who they believe.
1: So, John, I mean, is a search history asking how to build a bomb and going and buying nails and things enough evidence for this to become a crime?
9: Yeah. How often do we see that, you guys? You know, people have all this data in their phones and it ends up coming and being used as evidence in a trial. So, but this was really part of a sting. And, you know, social media is getting beat up a lot lately. We know that Meta is on trial for other reasons. But this is one instance where it actually was very helpful because she was proclaiming her, you know, solidarity with ISIS and her allegiance to ISIS on social media. And that's what sparked the investigation. So in that sense, it was a very helpful tool.
3: Should be interesting.
1: All right. Well, good. They stopped her before she did anything bad. All right. Yeah. Judge, John, great to see you guys. Have a good weekend.
8: Pleasure, guys.
9: Happy Friday.
2: Well, coming up next here on Wake Up America, President Trump looking to our allies to help in his push to crush Iran's economy. But will anyone actually step up and help? We'll discuss.
1: And a live look now at the friendly confines, Chicago. A chance of severe weather today. Luckily, the Cubs are in Seattle. Meteorologist Julia Fye will be along with your Wake Up Weather, though. You're watching Wake Up America. Stay with us.

0: Welcome back to Wake Up America. You are taking a live look at Negril, Jamaica. That's the home country of a man considered to be the best Olympic sprinter ever.
1: Yeah, of course, we're talking about eight-time Olympic gold medalist Usain Bolt. Turning 40 years old today, he still holds the record for the 100-meter dash and the 200-meter dash. Clearly, the fastest man ever.
0: not even close.
1: Welcome back in to Wake Up America. We have a very busy day ahead on this Friday. Let's head over to Alex Kramer with a look at some of the day's big headlines.
2: Well, the Japan-based U.S. George Washington is now in the Middle East to replace the USS Abraham Lincoln. So after a record deployment of more than 250 days, the move now leaves the U.S. without a carrier strike group in Asia as concerns grow over fatigue, mental health, and supply shortages aboard the Lincoln, which has been helping enforce the naval blockade in the Strait of Hormuz. And North Korea launching a new barrage of ballistic missiles just hours after President Trump says that he plans to meet with Kim Jong-un later this year. South Korea saying the North fired about 10 short-range missiles towards the East Sea. The launches also come after the president ordered a reduction in joint military drills with South Korea. And the U.S. and Canada are closing in on a new trade deal ahead of their urgent deadline. Canada's trade minister saying the two sides are, quote, very close after hours of talks in D.C. The proposed deal would reportedly cut U.S. tariffs on Canadian steel and aluminum in half as negotiators race to beat their new midnight tariff deadline.
0: That's good news.
1: Yeah. All right, Alex. Good stuff.
0: Well, we turn now to the latest in the war with Iran and economic D-Day. Could this be the pressure that finally forces the regime to its knees?
1: Yeah, this next phase of the war against Iran is looking to be the most crushing economic campaign ever attempted against any nation. Top Iranian officials now vowing punishment in return. Let's bring in former Undersecretary of Defense, former Secretary of Veterans Affairs Robert Wilkie, along with Newsmax foreign policy analyst and former Trump foreign policy advisor Waleed Faris. Great to have you both with us this morning. Mr. Secretary, after 6 months of bombing and a wall of steel blockade, President Trump is taking apart the Iranian economy bit by bit now. Here's Secretary of Treasury Scott Bessent on the sanctions and his stark warning for anyone who may try to help Iran evade them. Take a listen.
3: The economic pressure means that we are going to all of our allies, and this is going to be the greatest coordinated economic isolation in the history of the world. And we are going to them and saying, you are either with us or against us. You want this murderous regime to end. And if you insist on doing business with them, then the U.S. Treasury and the U.S. government, they will put its full might and force toward enforcing against you.
1: So, Mr. Secretary, my question to you is, can economic sanctions do what 6 months of bombing couldn't?
4: Well, first of all, we have to recognize that a regime that can inflict the kind of murderous pain on its own citizens that this has done is one that needs to be approached at many levels.
1: Right.
4: And I think in addition to the kinetic efforts, slowly strangling Iran's economy, right now they're losing about $500 million a day. And collapsing the economy from within would be part of a multi-level strategy that needs to be used here. But it also involves the efforts against the tentacles that the regime has through international banking, through its drug deals, through its groups like Hezbollah and other terrorist organizations. But it has to be comprehensive, and it has to also include kinetic efforts to cut off the ability of Russia and China to resupply the Iranians with weapons.
0: Mm-hmm. So, Waleed, when the last dollar runs out, what do you see happening next? I mean, yesterday on our show, I think one of our guests was saying, The moderate members, the people who want to rally and retake Iran, are just waiting for the green light from the U.S. to say, now's the time to go. Is that what we're waiting for?
5: Look, this is going to be a D-Day economically. We have it now all in hands. No one else can do it except the United States. But it needs another day, which is Bastille Day. So on the one hand, we are putting all this crushing system of sanctions. But you need to have something that moves on the ground. And when I say Bastille Day, you need a revolution. So the sanctions could inspire the revolutionaries, but we need to address them as well. So yeah. It is a complex situation that would lead us to V-Day, Victory Day. And that is why Secretary and others are saying it is multi-layered economy, strikes, people rising.
1: And Mr. Secretary, to follow up, without funds, ultimately, to continue this war effort, Iran is looking to our enemies, their friends. Do you think the regime becomes more heavily reliant now on China and Russia?
4: Oh, well, certainly. And look, there's a symbiotic relationship, particularly with the Russians. And that's why I've said that the plans going all the way back to the 1980s have involved destroying the port facilities on the Caspian Sea that allow the Iranians to ship drones to Russia and Russia to ship ballistic missile parts across the Caspian to the Iranians. The other part of this is Chinese weapons coming in from the east. We need to collapse those tunnels and highways to stop that. But yes, this is part of the axis of evil. It centers in Beijing. There are a lot of people who refuse to recognize that. And its tentacles go into Moscow and Tehran, and they're all related.
1: Yeah.
0: So, Waleed, final question. I do want to shift gears here a little bit. There are reports indicating the Pentagon now considering cutting funding to 30 universities here in the United States, including Harvard and MIT, over their, quote, unchecked financial ties to our adversaries like China, Russia, Iran. I mean, why on earth would our universities be funded by people who are against us?
5: That has been a part of my expertise in life in the United States for the last 25 years. We warned and warned and warned again. In the 90s already, but certainly after 9/11, that our campuses have been and are infiltrated by all the rogue forces that we are facing off, including petrodollars. China does the tech thing. Other, like the Muslim Brotherhood, bring in money from other countries. They do the social history. That's why we have tens of thousands of people who lost their identity, who don't know who America is and what Americans are. So I agree with the Pentagon, and I hope other departments as well will strike at this funding that is only de-Americanizing our country.
1: Waleed Faris, Mr. Secretary Robert Wilkie, thank you both so much for joining us on this Friday. I appreciate it.
5: Thank you.
0: Good to see you both. All right. You're taking a live look now at the airport there in Columbia, South Carolina. It looks like today's cleared for takeoff, but it could get bumpy a little bit later on.
1: Yeah, that's good news for the president. Right now is headed to South Carolina to campaign later today for Senator Darlene Graham. Hopefully he has smooth travels there on Air Force One. Let's head over now to Newsmax meteorologist Julia Fife with the latest.
6: Good morning, Mark and Charlie. Yes, we had severe storms that slammed the Northeast yesterday. Pretty rare confirmed tornado over in Dover, Delaware. We've got some footage of that. You can see that funnel cloud right there. Now, it's kind of not very pronounced. That's because that was a rain-wrapped tornado, which actually makes it very dangerous. A lot of people were probably in that tornado and didn't even realize it due to that low visibility. The National Weather Service will go out later this afternoon to classify that tornado and rank it. Also, we had a flooding concern across the Northeast. We had a lot of rain, especially down in South Jersey, where areas saw over 9 inches worth of rainfall totals. Along Long Island, over 3.5 inches. In New York City, we got a little over 2 inches, but we know if you live in the area, just very poor drainage. Here's some footage of some cars stuck in Brooklyn. You can see all of that flood water that's just continues to rise. Again, anywhere from 2 to 3 inches was across that area. Now, most of that system has tracked off into the Atlantic. The area of concern will be the mid-Atlantic heading into the afternoon and evening. That's where we have that level 2 out of 5 threat. We get that daytime heating. That's when things start to ramp up. Flooding and damaging wind gusts will be that concern. We also have some areas across the Central Plains and in the Midwest that also have that threat for some strong to severe storms. There's a lot of heat in the atmosphere providing that instability, and it's going to stay pretty unsettled as we head into the weekend. You can see along the East Coast, the majority of that rain stays concentrated, with the bulk of that rain staying in the Carolinas. Mark, Sharla.
0: Boy, I can tell you, people in Indiana and Ohio do not want more rain right now.
1: Look at that map next to Julia. That's wild.
0: All rain.
1: Almost the entire country is experiencing
0: Thanks, Julia.
1: Rain right now.
0: Yeah.
1: Okay.
6: Thanks, guys. Us too.
1: Yeah, now to a very feel-good story on this Friday morning, as a dog who was lost in the mountains, there he is, for more than 2 months, is taking home the nationwide's Hambone Award, Nationwide Pet Insurance, awarding it to this adorable golden retriever named Milo Bear, since it was their most unusual pet insurance claim of the year. So they say the pooch took off near Lake Tahoe after being spooked by a sudden noise during a Christmas Day hiking trip. Milo Bear ended up being missing for 72 days before turning up at a shelter where he was reunited with his family a few days later. What a sweet looking dog. We love a good pet family reunion.
0: Oh, absolutely. Yeah.
1: More to come here on Wake Up America next. An officer in Florida under fire now for using controversial license plate readers to stalk a woman he met online.
0: Then in our next hour, we wrap up Baja Week with a look at what comes next as the Trump administration pushes to make America healthy again. You're watching Wake Up America, 41 minutes past the hour. Stick around. We will be right back.

0: be one.
1: Welcome back to Wake Up America. So turning now to this morning's Newsmax crime report, as we've covered, a debate brewing now over police use of automatic license plate readers.
2: So law enforcement advocates say they're a critical tool for catching criminals, while privacy groups warn they amount to mass surveillance and are ripe for abuse.
1: But one case lays that out in the Florida Keys, showing exactly how that abuse can happen, with a sheriff's deputy now under arrest for using the technology to stalk a woman.
2: So Newsmax crime correspondent Jason Matera has this wild story. Jason.
3: Yeah, Mark Schroer, the deputy under question, was arrested on March 11th and later fired. But newly released body cam video is giving us a clearer picture of what happened and why concerns over these automated readers are growing.
4: It's a tough month, and it's all shiny thing and teasing and all that.
3: That's Monroe County Sheriff's Deputy Lamar Roman. And the shiny thing he's talking about is a woman he met on February 3rd while working security on the set of Apple TV's Bad Monkey. Roman supposedly got her contact info and then started using Florida's license plate reader system to track her movements. After Roman got a hit on the woman's vehicle, he chased her down and pulled her over, all so he could say hi. Roman was later arrested by his own sheriff's office after an investigation, and when confronted, he admitted that he knew what he was doing was illegal.
5: Did you have a legal reason to pull her over?
6: No. Did you know that running her and David was illegal?
5: Yeah.
3: Roman's arrest is now intensifying a much broader debate over police use of these automated license plate readers, including the widely implemented Flock system. Now, we spoke with Rich Shaler of the Massachusetts Fraternal Order of Police. He acknowledges that, like any profession, law enforcement has bad actors who can abuse the tools they're given. But he says the ability of this advanced tech to quickly apprehend criminals far outweighs the potential for abuse, especially when every minute counts.
7: A child was taken, was kidnapped. We put out an Amber Alert. Who doesn't want you to use the Flock cameras? I don't think there's a single person, even people that are concerned about privacy, that wouldn't say, yeah, use those Flock cameras. Find out where that car is. Find out where that kid is immediately.
3: Former Deputy Lamar Roman was granted deferred adjudication for misusing the Florida government database, meaning he avoids prosecution if he stays out of trouble. And while that may sound like a light punishment, Roman is married, so having to go home and explain to his wife that he torched his law enforcement career over, his words, a shiny thing, may have been punishment enough.
2: Ooh, Mark Hunter. Yeah, Mrs. Roman's not going to like that too much when she sees that video of him calling her a shiny thing and realizing that he spent all of his days stalking another woman. And now he's out of a job. Yeah, not great. Not a great weekend for him on tap. All right, Jason, thank you.
1: Well, still to come on Wake Up America. Oh, here we go. Prince Harry, Meghan Markle packing up their stuff, skipping back across the pond to jolly old England. What does it say about their strained relationship with the royal family? It's a royal rumble, and that's coming up next.

0: You're watching An American Moment.
1: Welcome back to Wake Up America. So it's been 6 years. But man, it feels like it was yesterday when Prince Harry and Meghan Markle announced they were stepping back from their roles as senior members of the royal family and moving to America.
2: Yeah, so now they are headed back to the UK. They stay for good, planning a private residence outside of London with their two children. And all this begs the question, what's happening behind the palace doors? For more, let's welcome in royal expert, president of Strelmark LLC, Hillary Fordwich, along with associate editor for the Royal Observer, Josh Rom. Great to have you both with us this morning. Hillary, we've discussed Harry and Meghan with you a lot over the years. So I read reports this morning that King Charles and Prince William didn't know about this move in advance. What can you tell us? And are you surprised by all of this?
3: Well, I will say, pleasure to be back with you, Charlotte. Definitely Josh and Mark as well.

0: Yeah, all of us talking about this is a subject that has gone round and round for years. I do think it's a bit of hogwash that the king only knew on Sunday. For them to have enrolled their children in schools, to have been looking for a home, I highly doubt that. When Prince Harry actually released with his father, very conveniently, all those sort of aligned comments with regard to anti-Semitism, with regard to Ukraine, it always was very aligned. And I thought then they were in close dialogue. And there were those who know who say, yes, they were in close dialogue then. So it would be shocking if the king was only informed on Sunday, because, of course, that would alienate him. And also, while there are those, especially a spokesman for Prince Harry, one of his friends, has said, oh, well, the number one reason he's returning is the concern for the health of his father. If he was so concerned about the health of his father, he definitely wouldn't have done all he had done over the years he has done to undermine his health and cause stress. What I do know is that Meghan Markle has been offered an acting position, or I've heard from somebody who knows someone, an acting position in the UK. And last but not least, 6 years. Remember, the capital gains in the UK, you're a temporary resident if it's longer than 5 years. Very conveniently now, they don't have to pay 24% of the capital gains tax because they've been gone 6 years.
1: Oh, interesting.
2: All right. So, Josh, to Hillary's point, talking about, you know, the Queen Camilla spoke really publicly about King Charles's cancer diagnosis for the first time in a couple of years. Do you think there's a connection there? Of course, we are all wishing the best for the king.
3: Yes, absolutely. I think that's definitely part of the story, is the king's health. I know from sources that the king is very keen to spend whatever time left he has on that planet. On this planet, we don't know exactly how long he has left. But he himself has said in speeches that he doesn't necessarily see a long-term future for himself here on the planet. So we know that he wants to spend as much time with his two grandchildren, Prince Archie and Princess Lilibet. And I'm sure as well, from what I'm hearing from sources, is that Prince Harry does want to spend time with his father. I know from sources what they said just last weekend, that after the meeting with His Majesty and the Queen in Highgrove just last month, that Prince Harry was buoyed and was energised by that meeting. But that is only part of the story. Harry is very passionate about his charities. He wants more face-to-face meetings with them as well. And now we've just heard last night the other side of this story, because I think a lot of people were speculating, why now? The security arrangements, the bespoke arrangement that was agreed after the Sandringham summit has not changed. Prince Harry still lost his appeal, his previous appeals for that close protection security by the Metropolitan Police when he is in London. That situation hasn't changed. Mm. The fact that actually Meghan Markle now has reportedly accepted a major acting role in an upcoming UK-based project, I think that's the other part of the story. Mm. And they are going to continue to embark on commercial ventures. They're not going to be returning to royal duties and as full-time working members of the royal family.
2: And only think what William and Kate are wondering about this.
1: Yeah, and it's so interesting that you both brought up this possible big project that now Meghan Markle is going to be doing, and an acting job that she has. So now it's starting to make sense a little more. All right. I'm sure this won't be the last that we talk about this. Thank you both, Hillary and Josh, for joining us this morning. Appreciate it.
0: Thank you, Charlotte.
3: Thanks so much.
2: Well, straight ahead at the top of the hour, the next hour of Wake Up America, most of our allies looked the other way when the U.S. took on Iran. Now that the plan is to crush Iran's economy, will those allies have a change of heart? Live reports from around the globe next.

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1: Today on Wake Up America, the Iranian regime is responding to economic D-Day with its own promises of punishment. How seriously should we be taking those threats as the USS Lincoln now begins its journey back to America? A live report from the Middle East is coming up.
2: Plus, back here at home, socialists surge the Democrat establishment welcoming socialism under its so-called big tent as the midterms approach. The chairman of the Republican National Committee tells us how the party plans to face off with the DSA just 74 days from now.
1: And what happened to the military charter plane that crashed in a remote radar site in Alaska, killing all eight people on board? We have some answers this hour, and we will tell you how the military is responding.
2: It's Friday, August 21st. We're almost to the weekend, and it's time to wake up, America.

0: Good morning, and thanks for wrapping up your work week with us. I'm Mark Lauder.
1: And I'm Charlotte McBride. We have a lot to get to this morning. Let's start by getting you up to date on some of the day's big headlines. A woman is under arrest for allegedly plotting an ISIS-inspired attack on the New York State Capitol this week. Prosecutors say Jessica Bowie wanted to kill state senators and destroy as much of the building as possible. She was arrested after getting what she believed was a bomb and now faces up to 20 years in prison.
0: Meantime, the FBI reportedly stepping up its investigation into disgraced former California Congressman Eric Swalwell. New reports say agents seized his phone and other devices at San Francisco International Airport earlier this month before searching his Washington home. The searches are reportedly part of a criminal investigation into allegations of sexual misconduct.
1: And President Trump is taking action to substantially lower skyrocketing ground beef prices. The president posting on Truth Social, the U.S. will let 300,000 tons of beef be imported tariff-free. He says it'll also be sold 25% below current market prices while helping America's beef herd grow again.
0: But first, now to the latest in the wars that are ravaging the Middle East and across Europe. We've got team coverage with Newsmax foreign correspondents.
1: Yeah, Russia running out of fuel. What it means for the war in Ukraine, Shelby Wilder, live for us in Kyiv. Economic D-Day in Iran. The president ups the ante. Zach Anders, live for us in Tel Aviv.
0: And cooperate or face the consequences. Treasury Secretary Scott Bessent in negotiation in Beijing. Alex Salvi at the White House, and that's where we start. Alex.
2: Yeah, Mark, Charlotte, good morning to you both. The Trump administration is calling this a new phase of the war against Iran, an economic pressure campaign designed to either bring the regime to the negotiating table or to outright collapse. Treasury Secretary Scott Bessent saying that the U.S. will be applying the toughest sanctions in history, a move that he says could make any additional military force unnecessary. He's calling it the greatest coordinated economic isolation ever, with a blunt message for China, with Bessent saying, get with the program. You're either with us or against us. Now, President Trump saying that no talks are scheduled with Iran, instead launching what he calls economic D-Day against the regime. He's pushing countries worldwide to cut Iran off financially and is warning of consequences for anyone else who throws Tehran a lifeline.
3: Well, we have things that we could sanction. We have very draconian sanctions, and we'll see what happens. Right now, the strait is open. A lot of boats are coming through.
2: Now, the administration's message very much so unified, with Vice President J.D. Vance saying in an interview on Thursday that the White House is now deploying its most powerful tools. And we do expect to hear from the president tonight as he heads to Myrtle Beach, South Carolina, to rally for Darlene Graham, the sister of the late Senator Lindsey Graham, now facing off against Congressman Ralph Norman in the Republican primary for his seat. President Trump set to go and rally support for her. He's set to take the stage tonight at around 7 p.m. Eastern time. So, of course, likely to get some news there as well. Mark and Charla.
1: All right. Our thanks there to Alex Salvi, live for us at the White House. And our coverage of the war with Iran continues with Newsmax foreign correspondent Zach Anders. He is live for us now in Israel. Zach.
4: Good morning, everybody. The White House saying these will be the toughest sanctions in history against a already very heavily sanctioned regime. Now, we're still waiting to see the Ayatollah speak out on this. He has not yet. We still haven't seen the Ayatollah, of course, since this war began. Iran's foreign minister has commented, however, calling this economic terrorism and a, quote, crime against humanity. In a statement issued yesterday, Iran's foreign ministry claimed the sanctions, quote, target the basic human rights of Iranian citizens. Now, Iran's parliamentary speaker, also the man who served as the lead negotiator in these talks with the U.S., Mohammad Ghalibaf, he was seen yesterday in Iraq. He's accusing the U.S. and Israel of waging this economic warfare because neither could succeed on the battlefield, he says. Ghalibaf called on his country to, quote, make plans to deal with the unjust sanctions so that we can overcome them. He called on Iran and Iraq to trade in their own currencies and work to cut out the dollar across the Middle East. Reports out today that Chinese traders now have less access to Iranian oil than ever before as a result of this U.S. blockade in its fifth week, which now even Iran's central bank governor confirmed this week that their oil exports have completely halted by sea. According to international tracking firm Kepler, China buys more than 80% of Iran's shipped oil. So the Chinese embassy in Washington responding yesterday, the sanctions against Iran, quote, do not help resolve the problem. Actually, kind of a muted response there from the Chinese embassy at this point. We have some breaking news at this hour. Iran's President Masoud Pezeshkian is just quoted in state media saying, quote, Now is the time to end the war with the U.S. It is better that we bring the war to an end now, as we are in a position of power and dignity, and the whole world acknowledges our victory. So these responses from the Iranians coming in as the president is declaring economic D-Day. Guys,
0: they're in a position of power. Wow. Okay, Zach Anders reporting live for us in Tel Aviv.
1: Well, meantime, the war between Russia and Ukraine continues escalating.
0: Newsmax foreign correspondent Shelby Wilder continues our coverage in Kyiv. Shelby?
5: Yeah, well, here in Kyiv, shop shelves are increasingly bare, with everything from toiletries to food disappearing as Russian strikes on supermarket warehouses and distribution centers disrupt supplies of everyday goods. And it's something we have not seen since the early days of the full-scale invasion back in 2022. Today, for example, I'll be heading to several different stores to try and find a generic but specific items. And many supermarkets, and again, average shops, when you walk into them, bodegas, they're displaying signs warning customers about these shortages due to Russian strikes. And people here are wondering what comes next, because these strikes are only intensifying, meaning that the shortages will get worse, especially when we're going to be heading into winter. As for Russia, well, Ukraine has taken the war home to ordinary Russians. Ukraine's successful long-range drone campaign has taken a serious toll on Russia's energy infrastructure, triggering a major fuel crisis. The latest reports say that 7 out of 10 gas stations in Russia have run dry, with queues at gas stations forming in Moscow for the first time. And the Kremlin acknowledged this week that it is now having to import gasoline, with shipments arriving from India, while other imports are being arranged from Belarus, Kazakhstan, diesel from Asia. The Kremlin has also banned fuel exports. They've brought back some lower grade gasoline, hoping it will try and ease these shortages. But they have capped consumer fuel purchases in that country. And so as the pumps are running dry, Vladimir Putin doesn't want this to become public knowledge. He doesn't want Russians to complain. But motorists are facing miles long queues with fuel rationing. And what we're seeing on social media is that fights are breaking out at gas stations. And the Russians who are speaking out, again, taking to social media, they're risking fines and even arrest by their government. So now the situation, that fuel crisis, is being described as the Kremlin's biggest domestic challenge since Vladimir Putin launched his war against Ukraine. Reporting from Kyiv, Shelby Wilder, Newsmax.
0: Truly remarkable what's happening over there. Shelby Wilder, stay safe over there. Thank you.
1: Thank you. Let's head back over now to the Middle East, where we've entered a new front of the conflict, economic warfare.
0: Of course, Iran ramping up its threats, the foreign ministry warning that anyone who orders or implements the sanctions are, quote, liable for prosecution and punishment. So where does this leave us now? Let's welcome in former U.S. Ambassador to NATO, former Texas Senator Kay Bailey Hutchinson. Good morning to you, Madam Ambassador. I do want to start with what we just heard from Zach Anders, that Iran's president believes they are in a position of power, they are declaring victory, and want to end this war. Who actually believes that?
6: Well, this is clearly for the Iranian people, yeah, not for the rest of the world, because we see what's really happening there. And I think the regime is probably getting pretty desperate, yeah, talking to its people and saying, well, we're really winning this, when the people are probably near starvation.
1: Yeah, and Madam Ambassador, we know that the White House is calling this a new phase now of the war. Treasury Secretary Scott Bessent offering a preview of what this plan will look like. Take a look.
7: The economic pressure means that we are going to all of our allies, and this is going to be the greatest coordinated economic isolation in the history of the world. And we are going to them and saying, you are either with us or against us. You want this murderous regime to end. And if you insist on doing business with them, then the U.S. Treasury and the U.S. government, they will put its full might and force toward enforcing against you.
1: So is this economic strangulation going to do more to end this conflict than missiles before?
6: Well, Charlotte, I think it will certainly add to the strength of what we're trying to do, which is, of course, get what we need in a commitment from this regime that they are not going to pursue a nuclear weapon and that they are not going to try to take over the Straits of Hormuz, which is an international water. It's been designated as that. And Iran is now using that as leverage. And I think the economic sanctions are very important, and I think it is the right thing to do at this time.
0: So meantime, you've got China also responding to this new economic operation. The foreign minister is saying that sanctions and pressure won't help resolve the issue. Instead, it should be solved through political and diplomatic means. Now, of course, China is by far the largest purchaser of Iranian oil. They know the economic hardship's going to also hit them. But is China's pressure going to do anything to dissuade the U.S. from doing this?
6: Well, of course not. And China is one of the perpetrators of strengthening Iran by giving them information, intel, also helping Russia provide actual arms for Iran. Iran could not have lasted this long without the help of China, Russia, North Korea. And we need to call that out. We need to have these sanctions. And I would also hope that the diaspora of the Iranian people around the world would be helping the people who are living with this nightmare to survive.
8: And we know that this has made control over the Strait of Hormuz an even greater priority. And according to Vice President J.D. Vance, who joined Carl Higbee's frontline last night, the U.S. is successfully extracting oil. Take a listen to this.
9: As the Iranians are trying to shut down the Strait of Hormuz, we're getting out some days 15 million barrels, some days 7 million barrels. We are actually preventing an energy crisis that the Iranians are trying to create. But at the same time, it also shows that the Iranians don't have this ability to choke off international trade, which reduces their leverage. So you know, the point here is we've got a lot of tools in the toolkit. Sometimes you've got to use the economic tools. That's what the president is focused on right now.
8: Yeah, and according to Axios as well, the U.S. has quietly established its own shipping corridor in and out of the strait. What does all this mean, and what Vice President Vance had to say about leverage in terms of economic D-Day?
6: Well, the leverage is now cracking down on the countries that are doing business with Iran and trying to make sure that Iran cannot continue to sustain the efforts that they are making to disrupt the Straits of Hormuz, but of course the energy that goes throughout the world. And of course, Iran is also bombing, targeting their own neighbors, and that is wearing thin on the neighbors as well. So I think that the president has been very patient. Some people think a little too patient, but he doesn't want to put troops on the ground, and that makes this longer. And he is trying to do this without any more deaths by American forces. Right. But to make sure the big picture in the long term is that Iran cannot have a nuclear weapon. We have seen what they do when they are desperate. And if they had a nuclear weapon right now, it would be so much worse. And we've got to put that in perspective.
0: Yeah, real quickly before we let you go, Madam Ambassador, I want to go back to Shelby Wilder reporting about like mile-long gas lines, fights breaking out in Russia, the economic hardship hitting home. Russia is no stranger to revolution and overthrowing their governments throughout history. Do you think that this is a tipping point for Vladimir Putin's Russia right now?
6: Yes, I think it is an incredibly good strategy that the Ukrainians have made among the many great things they have done to show their commitment to the sovereignty of their country. And I think targeting the facilities, the refineries in Russia to make their people see what Putin is doing is going to work. And I think Putin has to call this to a halt. And that's what, of course, we've been trying to do to help, and the Europeans have as well. But it is incredible, the bravery and the actual just strategic competence of the Ukrainians in continuing to make Russia feel this pain. And you see what Russia's doing. Just in the last 24 or 48 hours, Russia has been making Kyiv a target, killing more Ukrainian people. And for what? To take over a sovereign country. Yeah. So I think Russia should be on a very thin line right now of being able to survive in their regime.
0: All right. Ambassador Kay Bailey Hutchinson, great to see you this morning. Have a great weekend, ma'am.
6: Hey, thank you, Mark and Charlotte.
8: Thank you. Well, far-left socialist and Michigan Senate candidate Abdul El-Sayed comparing himself to Jesus Christ.
0: Sure.
8: Is this really the message Democrats want to send ahead of the midterms? We'll dive into that.
0: Plus, did TikTok knowingly hide measures to keep kids safe online? There's a bipartisan push for answers. We're live with more on that.
6: Has to call this to a halt, and that's what, of course, we've been trying to do to help, and the Europeans have as well. But it is incredible, the bravery and the actual just strategic competence of the Ukrainians in continuing to make Russia feel this pain. And you see what Russia is doing. Just in the last 24 or 48 hours, Russia has been making Kyiv a target, killing more Ukrainian people. Mm-hmm. And for what? To take over a sovereign country. Yeah. So I think Russia should be on a very thin line right now of being able to survive in their regime.
0: All right. Ambassador Kay Bailey Hutchinson, great to see you this morning. Have a great weekend, ma'am.
6: Hey, thank you, Mark and Charlotte.
8: Thank you. Well, far-left socialist and Michigan Senate candidate Abdul El-Sayed comparing himself to Jesus Christ.
0: Sure.
8: Is this really the message Democrats want to send ahead of the midterms? We'll dive into that.
0: Plus, did TikTok knowingly hide measures to keep kids safe online? There's a bipartisan push for answers. We're live with more on that.
8: And the new monument in D.C. honoring millions of members, our nation's military. We'll show it to you next.

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1: What do you make of this rise in DSA and what that could mean for this?
2: Well, we're a big tent party. And, you know, not everyone has the same exact view on every single issue. But if you look at the overall issues, the costs that people pay, the chaos in the Trump administration, you see it daily. We have impressive candidates. These candidates fit their states. But we're all united in the issues we're fighting, the cost and chaos and corruption.
3: 74 days of the midterms and counting, with Democrats divided despite Minority Leader Chuck Schumer there saying the Democrats' so-called big tent includes room for everyone.
4: So meantime, there's a new group out of Michigan calling Democrats for Mike Rogers is speaking out. Listen to this.
5: I do not think people really realize what is on the line. You will lose your health insurance if the other candidate gets in office. There's no ifs, ands, or buts about it. That is what Medicare for All means. Once again, you say you don't want government in your business. Well, the government will be controlling your health care. They will control your doctors. They will control your medication. They will control your visits. They will control everything. So if for no other reason, common sense prevails that Mike Rogers is the candidate for you.
3: Alrighty then, let's welcome in Rob Astorino, host of Saturday Agenda here on Newsmax, and Jenny Beth Martin, chairman of the Tea Party Patriots for Action. So Rob, the Democrat Socialists of America, no longer just a fringe movement. Their candidates continue to beat out the establishment figures in primaries across the nation. Now, of course, they're scrambling to find unity with the socialists. Is Chuck Schumer in denial?
6: Oh, my God. There's going to be a chalk line of Chuck's face and body after they get elected, if they take over the Democratic Party, because he's going to be the first to be killed politically by them inside the big tent where they all live. So, you know, look, what is needed right now is what we just saw. Those Michigan Democrats standing up and, you know, having a clarion call for everybody else and saying, whoa, whoa, whoa, whoa, whoa. These are not Democrats, folks. These are crazy people that are going to destroy our lives. And that's what has to happen from within. And the Chuck Schumers of the world are not willing to do it. And so as they cave, they will be destroyed politically, but so too will this country. And they will be to blame for it.
4: Yeah. And speaking of Michigan, you have far left candidate Abdul Al-Sayed now comparing himself to Jesus. Take a listen.
7: Well, you know, Jesus, peace and blessings be upon him, was considered radical in his time too. And there is a radical nature to being willing to stand forthright in a time of corruption.
4: Jenny, I'm more concerned about the head nods I just saw from all the people who are on that little Zoom right there. They're like, oh, yes, Jesus. What is going on here in the socialist movement?
8: I think that they are completely disconnected from where most Americans stand. Comparing yourself to, having faith is one thing. Talking about somebody else's faith is one thing as well. But comparing yourself to the sinless Son of God is just, that is too far. And that's how it's coming across. Jesus was the Son of God, and you're not God.
4: Yes, well said.
3: Breaking
4: well
3: news. Said, all right, Rob, I want to talk to this. Vice President J.D. Vance sitting down with Newsmax's own Carl Higbee in an exclusive interview. And here's what some of the things he told Carl.
9: Is there anything you can do to get this done before the midterms?
10: Yeah, so we've actually looked into this, and you're right. As the president of the Senate under the U.S. Constitution, there are things that we can do. We can take over the Senate chair. I can occupy the chair. We can overrule the parliamentarian. Those things are very possible. But the fundamental issue with that is not the 60-vote threshold. It's the 50-vote threshold. Now, obviously, most Republicans would support it, but could we get 50? That's the big question. That's something that obviously the president and I and others in the White House have been working on trying to have this conversation. You know, the fundamental problem, there's a good news, bad news situation here, mm-hmm. which is we have a way better United States Senate today, a way better Senate GOP today than we had 5 years ago, 10 years ago, 20 years ago. But you still have some senators who are so committed to these ridiculous parliamentary rules, even though they know the Democrats aren't.
3: So, Rob, here's the thing I question. The vice president's making clear the administration's priorities, but I don't quite get the strategy. Yes, the base wants the Save America Act. It animates them. But voters want to talk about gas and grocery prices. Why are we still talking about the Save America Act that's not going to pass? The math isn't there.
6: Well, not only is it not going to pass, but if they could have, they should have done all these things months and months ago and forced a vote. But, you know, you've got the Alaska Senator Murkowski, and she's correct. You know, Alaska is not an easy place to get to a polling place. You do have to vote by mail in many places. So she's like, I can go for this, but we have to have some compromise. And they didn't. And even if it passes tomorrow, it will never be implemented by this election. Let's just be honest about that. But people are talking about, you know, prices being a little too high or things are a little uncomfortable with Iran, you know, and that's what Republicans need to start talking about every minute of every day and how crazy the other side is. And by the way, they're sitting on Brinks trucks, loads and loads and loads of cash, hundreds and hundreds of millions of dollars. When are they going to start spending it? Every day that they wait is a day that a Democrat wins right now. We have a big money advantage. Use it and define your opponent. Now.
4: Good message. All right, Rob, Ginny, great to have you both with us this morning. Thank you, guys.
8: Thanks for having
6: me. Thanks. Have a great weekend.
3: All right, well, the temporary monument displaying the names of more than 41 million Americans who served in the United States military will stay on the National Mall through Veterans Day. The National Military Monument getting a 10-week extension after an overwhelming response from visitors in support of it. The USAA says it opened late last month. Nearly 5 million name searches have been conducted at the monument, and what a great time for it to stay up there through America's 250th, stay through Veterans Day, and then you can move on.
4: It's really beautiful. I wish it would stay permanently because I think it's such a great addition right there to the National Mall. Go visit it. You still have some time.
3: Absolutely.
4: Well, coming up here on Wake Up America, Bernie Sanders endorsing far-left Florida socialist candidate Angie Nixon in her race for Senate. Is this the message the Democrats want to send right now? We will ask RNC Chair Joe Gruters next.
3: And a live look at Wildwood there in southern New Jersey. Some strong storms hitting yesterday. Mixed bag for the weekend. Meteorologist Julia Fife will be here with your Wake Up weather. You're watching Wake Up America. Stay with us. We'll be right back.

0: Welcome back to Wake Up America. You are taking a live look at Allegiant Stadium in Las Vegas, now home to the Raiders. We are into week two of the NFL preseason.
1: And I can't wait for it to be over. Regular season kicks off, though, on September 9th. The Raiders' first game is the 13th, but today is National Fantasy Football Draft Day. Oh. Do you participate?
0: You know, I did for years. I was very dedicated to my fantasy football, but I have not in a few years. And it's been nice to just be able to relax a little bit more and watch football and enjoy it and not just root for specific players.
1: It also takes so much time. To do it right, you have to spend a lot of
0: time. I mean, managing a football team, it's a full-time job.
1: A fantasy football team. All right, well, welcome back to Wake Up America. We have a very busy day ahead on this Friday. Let's dive in, take a look at some of your headlines with Alex Kramer. Good morning, Alex.
2: Well, good morning. Now, eight people are dead after a charter plane crashed at a remote military radar site. The military says the plane went down on Alaska's Cape Newenum, which is about 450 miles west of Anchorage. There's no word yet on why the plane was flying there or what caused that crash, since it was a civilian contracted aircraft. And the FAA is now growing more concerned with the nation's air traffic control overhaul based on the performance of the lead contractor. Politico now reporting problems with project management, oversight, and delays have now emerged since government contractor Peraton took on the $1.5 billion project back in December. The FAA now reportedly says it may scale back the company's role. But some relief may be on the way for America's pain at the pump as the U.S. plans to end summer blend gasoline requirements 2 weeks early. The EPA says it'll allow the sale of 10% ethanol gas starting September 1st to boost the nation's fuel supply and lower prices. The U.S. typically switches to summer gasoline blends to reduce air pollution through September 15th.
0: All right, we'll take all the good news we can get, Alex.
1: Low gas prices. All right, well, turning now to Capitol Hill and TikTok coming under fire.
0: Yeah, so this is a bipartisan group of senators accused the social media platform of a depraved safety experiment on young users. Newsmax national correspondent Alana Austin tracking the backlash for us live there in Capitol Hill. Good morning.
3: Hey, good morning, Charlotte and Mark, and parents and grandparents, listen up to this one. Essentially, several U.S. senators are sounding off in a new letter to TikTok leaders. They say there was an important safety feature knowingly left off, and it exposed millions of young users to damaging content. Some of the topics disturbingly include about eating disorders, depression, etc. Internal records now reveal that the popular platform intentionally switched off an algorithm that suppresses that information and those videos, all to see whether there was a control group less glued in to TikTok. In one tragic case, parents in Long Island in New York alleging that by having that important tool turned off, their teenage son was fed thousands of videos about sadness, hopelessness, loneliness, all before he took his own life. Now, Tennessee Republican Senator Marsha Blackburn and Connecticut Democratic Senator Richard Blumenthal are teaming up. They are asking TikTok to respond to a series of questions and be more transparent with users and families. In a new letter about TikTok's practices, the bipartisan duo, they say this: TikTok did not disclose its depraved decision to intentionally withhold these protections from approximately 10% of its U.S. users. Disturbingly, TikTok appeared fixated on whether the safety measure would affect user engagement or stickiness of the platform, trying to put the price tag on safety. And over the years, Charlotte and Mark, we know that TikTok has pushed back and defended its policies, saying they do care quite a bit about safety. However, this entire conversation, it is putting to the forefront that momentum for potentially additional pieces of legislation to monitor and require more safety features from platforms like TikTok. Reporting live on Capitol Hill, Alana Austin, Newsmax.
0: Yeah, something needs to be done to further protect our children. All right, Alana. Well, shifting now to our election watch as primary season starts to wind down with just three more states to go.
1: Yeah, but with that said, the focus now shifts to Republicans and Democrats battling each other in the midterms. Joining us now with a preview of how the Republicans plan to get some big wins, RNC Chairman and Florida State Senator Joe Gruters. Good morning to you, Mr. Chairman. 47 states down. I can't believe this. Three still to go. But now we can stop fighting with each other and turn the fight toward the Democrats. How do you feel right now as the stage is set in the rush to November?
4: Listen, it's always great when primaries are behind us because of the inter-party turmoil. But listen, if you look at states like Florida, who just had a primary, where there could be 9 new members of Congress. We have a ton of MAGA warriors ready to go to battle in November against their DSA Democrat counterparts. We have the matchups we want from coast to coast. And I really think that we're in great shape as we turn the corner here heading towards November.
0: Yeah, and you mentioned Florida, so I want to stay there because Florida Republicans strongly supporting Congressman Byron Donalds, obviously, for governor. So how strong does the GOP field look overall in the Sunshine State?
4: Well, listen, they just nominated Angie Nixon, who I served with in the state legislature, who's a complete nut job. I mean, she wants to end prisons, open borders, get rid of ICE. It goes on and on. And the problem is, and I think what's going to happen across the country, you know, these mini Mondamis that have been elected, supported by Sanders, supported by AOC, you know, there's, I think, over 40 candidates that are of the DSA mindset. And listen, they fundamentally want to change our country. And I think there's going to be a complete, total rejection of these leftist radicals, extremists that want to fundamentally change our country. I think that common sense will prevail. And when you look at our side and our candidates, the president's endorsed in a lot of these races. And so as a result, we have the candidates we want to run. And we're running against these crazies. So I think it looks good.
1: So, Mr. Chairman, you spoke of Angie Nixon, and now I read somewhere where she says, no, I'm not a socialist. I just recently joined the Socialist Party. But then you got Bernie Sanders, who did not endorse her in the primary, come out and actually announce that he is endorsing her in the general election. I mean, what are they thinking?
4: Well, listen, I don't think that they thought that she had a – she's so crazy. I think Bernie Sanders didn't think she had a chance. But, you know, this is where the mainstream Democrat voters are today. They want these radical policies and these radical leftists as their nominees. But at the end of the day, the average American out there, I don't think is going to accept it. You know, people don't want to go live like they do in Havana or Caracas or Moscow. Misery and decline is an option. The opportunity at the American dream is still alive and well, and we have to protect that right. And that's what the Democrats and these DSA candidates are fighting against.
1: So, Mr. Chairman, I do a follow-up on that, because I was saying on a national radio show that this is a double-edged sword. I think, yes, Angie Nixon's nomination helps you paint the entire Democrat Party as full of socialist nut jobs, but it tells Democrat donors don't waste your money in Florida, which means they can spend it elsewhere. Do you worry that this is also good and bad?
4: Well, listen, Ashley Moody was that race was never in contention anyway. She was the biggest vote getter down in Florida. And so, but what it does do when Byron Donalds, he's probably one of the best communicators in the country for our side. And so he's leading the ticket with Ashley Moody now. I think David Jolly is the big loser out of all this. And what it is like I said, there's 4 open seats due to retirements. There's 4 seats that have been redistricted where where it leans Republican now. And there's one, Corey Mills went down. So there's 9 new congressmen and women that will get elected in November. And I think that they all benefit as a result of Andrew Nixon being on that ballot. But listen, at the end of the day, we have the candidates we want. We have the resources that we need to win. We're going to do this midterm convention, which is going to be open to the public. Go to GOPconvention.com. People could actually go for the first time ever to one of our conventions. And it's going to look and feel just like a normal convention in Dallas, September 9th and 10th. But it's listen, as a party, what we have to do, we have to come together. We have to unite, and we have to make sure we stomp these liberal wackadoos out and make sure that we win.
1: All right. Republican National Committee Chairman Joe Gruter, it's great to see you, my friend.
0: Thank you.
4: Thank you.
0: You are taking a live look at Jupiter, Florida this morning. Some dangerous heat in the southeast all week long.
1: Yeah, but that looks good right there. Let's head over to Newsmax meteorologist Julia Fife with a look at your wake-up weather.
5: Good morning, Mark and Charlie. Yes, all that heat in the southeast. Some of those cities have seen their hottest summer on record. We got that information for Miami yesterday. Let's take it out to the Pacific. We officially have Tropical Depression 2C. That's churning out in the Pacific, headed towards Hawaii as we head into the weekend with sustained winds at 35 miles per hour. Moving moving west-northwest at around 10 miles per hour. Some good news is that the National Hurricane Center does think it will stay a tropical storm. You can see we're going to start to see impacts later on this weekend around the Hawaiian Islands. Looks to stay south of the islands, but we've talked about the northern end of the storm where we see the gustiest of winds and the heaviest of rains. That's going to continue to track off into open ocean. Again, Hawaii is still dealing with all the damage from Hurricane Lala. So this is something we're going to be keeping an eye on. Hopefully it'll stay a tropical storm. Back down to the southeast, that's where we have that extreme heat. You can see that bullseye over North Texas where we're seeing the worst of it. 105 is that forecasted high in Dallas, Texas this afternoon. Feels like temperatures expected to be well into the triple digits. And that's fueling this unsettled weather pattern that's going to stick with the East Coast as we head into the weekend. You can see the majority of the coastline is going to be seeing a pretty significant amount of rain with that bullseye over the Carolinas. Flooding will be a concern with some areas expected to see over 5 inches by the time we get to Sunday. Mark, Sharla.
0: So basically parts of Texas are the only parts that are dry.
5: And they need it.
0: This weekend, yeah.
1: Probably 110, but yes.
0: Woof.
5: I don't miss that.
0: Thanks.
5: Thank you.
1: Well, still to come on Wake Up America, the jury in the trial of the woman who killed her 3 children, once again, going home early after hearing from just one witness. We're live with what comes next in the Lindsey Clancy murder trial.
0: And then we wrap up Maha Week with a look at what comes next as the Trump administration works to make America healthy again. You're watching Wake Up America, only on Newsmax.

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1: Welcome back to Wake Up America, 44 minutes past the hour. And the defense is nearing the end of its case in the Lindsey Clancy murder trial as jurors hear new testimony about her mental state in the days and months after she killed her three young children.
2: So a hospital chaplain who visited Clancy more than 200 times taking the stand, describing what Clancy told her about hearing a voice in the deaths of her children. Newsmax correspondent Christina Thompson is here with the very latest. Christina.
3: Yeah, the defense nearing the end of its case in the Lindsey Clancy murder trial, with more expert testimony expected today before prosecutors begin calling rebuttal witnesses. On Thursday, jurors heard from one witness, Sheila Kavanaugh, a chaplain at Brigham Women's Hospital, who has visited Clancy more than 200 times since the killings.
4: Alluded to having heard a voice, and the voice, according to Lindsey, told her that if she did not follow the command, neither she nor her children would be safe.
5: And did she indicate whether it was a male voice, a female voice, loud, soft?
4: She alluded to the fact that it was a male voice and it was persistent.
3: Prosecutors challenged that account, pointing out that Kavanaugh never actually documented the alleged voice in any of her notes. That follows testimony from forensic psychologist Dr. Paul Ziesel, who's met with Clancy roughly 60 times since the killings. Ziesel testified that Clancy suffered from severe mental illness, including bipolar disorder and postpartum psychosis, and concluded that she was not criminally responsible for killing her children. Today, the defense is expected to call forensic psychiatrist Dr. Philip Resnick, who has experience in postpartum disorders. Prosecutors are then expected to call three expert witnesses in rebuttal as the case moves closer to closing arguments, which will likely happen on Monday or Tuesday. Outside of the courthouse on Thursday, we saw hundreds of women, many dressed in pink, gathering in support of Clancy, trying to call attention to postpartum mental health in the United States. Now, both sides agree that Lindsey Clancy killed her children. The question now for this jury is whether she was legally responsible for those killings or whether mental illness left her unable to control what she was doing. Back to you.
2: Wow, this is such a tough case. I know you've been following it very closely. I have as well. And now we just wait and see. I can't imagine being on that jury and having to make some of these really tough decisions.
1: Yeah, absolutely. All right. Well, plenty more to come on Wake Up America. We conclude our week-long look at the movement to make America healthy again. We've already got new vaccine orders and a continued push for more natural food. But what comes next for Maha? We'll preview it next.

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1: Welcome back to Wake Up America. So we're wrapping up our week-long Make America Healthy Again focus with one simple question. What's next for the MAHA movement?
0: Yeah, we've already been diving deep into all the sweeping changes being made by the Trump administration, but there's still plenty more work to be done on behalf of the president's second term. So joining us now for more on this, the author of Socialist Revolution, Turning Point USA contributor Jack Posobiec, along with Moms for Liberty CEO and co-founder Tina Descovich. So Jack, we've seen HHS Secretary RFK Jr. accomplish a lot already. Flipping the food pyramid, totally overhauling America's childhood vaccine schedule. What do you think many Americans want next from the MAHA movement?
2: Well, that's such a great question, Mark, and thanks again for having me on, guys. Look, the MAHA movement, it's people need to understand how popular this thing is, and particularly for Republicans who are always trying to reach out to that suburban mom crowd that in an election year, in a midterm year, that's always an area where conservatives want to get more turnout. That's exactly the demographic who love the MAHA movement. So obviously, as kids are going back to school, my own kids included, by the way, vaccine schedule is right at the top of a lot of people's lists. Also, the additives, these chemicals and food flavorings and dyes that get put out there, working with the companies, and we know that RFK has done a lot with breakfast cereals already, a number of them, to remove these artificial chemicals and sweeteners from those food dyes and from those breakfast cereals and other different snacks for kids that are already out there. Why? Because it's very simple. They have been targeted by the MAHA movement as saying, you know what, we don't want these things, these additives for our kids going onto their tables every morning.
1: And Jack, you just spoke a lot about what we're doing for our kids. So Tina, a similar question to you, but especially for American children, what would you like to see this administration tackle next?
3: Well, there's a couple things. Recently, I feel like it's been overlooked, but the Head Start program, new initiatives that have been unrolled by Secretary Kennedy. I served on our Head Start program board here in Brevard County in Florida, and I know what a good Head Start program can look like. These are America's youngest children, some of the most vulnerable in the country, and they're revamping it, making sure that children are getting healthy food with a lot of nutrients, exercise. It's important for them to get outside at the youngest age. And of course, making sure that parents are in charge. The secondary area that I think is up and coming and more focused is the focus on screen time. That absolutely has to do with the health and well-being of children.
0: Yeah, Jack, I mean, Tina took the words right out of my mouth. I mean, I also know that you focus a lot on education, school choice, and we know that education leads to healthier lifestyles down the road. So do you see an opportunity there to kind of merge the education reform movement to the MAHA movement?

0: Oh, 100%. I mean, this is something where, you know, Moms for Liberty has is leaps and bounds ahead of everybody on this in terms of activating those parents at the local level. Look, you know, we talk about fighting socialism. I have this new book coming out about it. But it really comes down to, sure, there are things that the secretary can do, that the president can do. But what it comes down to is that local activation, putting your community first, getting moms and dads to say, you know what, I'm going to get involved, whether it's my school board, whether it's school choice within my state, whether it's anything that I can do to push these initiatives at the local level. Because you know something? The socialist, the communist, the far lefty in your area, they are already targeting your schools. They're targeting your local libraries. They're targeting everything, your Boy Scouts, Girl Scouts, Little Leagues, anything they can think of where they can have influence, they're going to target it. Why? Because they're obsessed with power.
1: And Tina, I know I asked you what you want to see done next, but I got to ask you, what have you been most pleased about so far with this entire MAHA movement?
2: We are just thrilled. I mean, some of our Moms for Liberty moms are the earliest MAHA moms before it even had a title. They've been reading labels and fighting the things and that are going into food additives and, you know, historically even called names for doing that. And now we have this national platform and an administration that's really stepping up to protect children and families. You know, I just saw yesterday in the news, Ken Paxton there in Texas, you know, going after labels in that avocado oil. Like, they're not allowed to deceive. I mean, we as parents and moms can do what we can, and we can read the labels and even try to grow our own food, but we can't have being deceived. And so it's time to clean up the labeling system and make sure we're getting truth so that we are making good decisions for our families.
3: All right, the next thing on the to-do list. Jack and Tina, clean up the labels. Here we go. All right, thank you for joining us. Have a great weekend.
1: Thank you, guys. Well, ahead on National Report, a look at the ISIS-inspired attack the feds busted up in New York, how investigators caught on to this scheme, and what that alleged terrorist was actually planning. More on that in the next hour.

0: WakeUpPlus.com.
1: All right, that does it for Wake Up America. Have a great weekend. We will see you back here on Monday. National Report starts right now.

0: A crazed American inspired by terrorists. The FBI thwarts an ISIS-inspired plot to bomb the New York State Capitol and kill lawmakers. 35-year-old Albany, New York resident Jessica Bowie is accused of pledging allegiance to ISIS, then scouting the Capitol and preparing a bomb before agents moved in. Good morning, and thank you for spending part of your day with us here on National Report. I'm Edie Hill.
1: And I'm Chris Alenzo. And the FBI says agents, they reviewed the social media posts Bowie shared featuring anti-American messages.
2: The allegations in this complaint are deeply disturbing, that someone would harbor such hatred toward our way of life and seek to target the New York State Capitol and New York State senators. That's an attack on democracy itself, and one we will not tolerate.
0: Correspondent Sarah Williamson is live in New York City to tell us more about this plot. So, Sarah, what do we know at this hour?
3: Well, Jessica Bowie is now facing federal terrorism charges after authorities say really outlined this months-long path that she took from online radicalization to an alleged plan for mass violence in Albany. So Bowie allegedly told a confidential FBI source that she supported ISIS and wanted help from this person learning how to make explosives. Now, federal prosecutors say that she later surveilled the state capitol, took photographs and focused in on attacking when lawmakers would be inside. Bowie also allegedly bought bomb-making materials, including nails that she could use as shrapnel, and discussed hiding an explosive inside of a food delivery bag.
4: Miss Bowie didn't just want to kill lawmakers. She wanted a complete disruption of our government. And after that, she planned to flee the country and one day come back to, quote, do more, such as New Year's Eve in Times Square, even stating she would come back to attack the White House and the president, but only after she bombed the state capitol.
3: Now, the same undercover FBI sources remained in contact with Bowie throughout the entire investigation and ultimately provided her with what she believed was a working explosive device, along with a firearm and ammunition, before they took her into custody. But the device was inert. Now, court papers also describe a trail of extremist statements online. Bowie allegedly expressed support for the September 11 attacks, posted pro-ISIS material, and discussed fleeing to ISIS-controlled territory in Syria after the Capitol attack. Governor Kathy Hochul says security has been increased at the Capitol and other state government facilities while stressing that there is no immediate threat. New York City Mayor Zohra Mamdani says there is no place for terrorism or political violence in our city, our state, or anywhere in our country. I am relieved that Governor Hochul, state lawmakers, and Capitol staff are safe. So Bowie is charged with attempting to provide material support to a designated foreign terror organization, and she remains in custody pending these charges. Back to you, ladies.
0: All right. Thanks, Sarah. Mm-hmm. Let's welcome in our panel of experts. Chris Hinkle is a retired FBI supervisory special agent. Tim Miller is a former Secret Service agent, and appreciate you both being with us. Tim, let me ask you about this. How do they find out about these messages on social media? Is there a division or a group of people that are just constantly scrolling through all those things to try to find that? Or how do they even catch on to it?
5: Yeah, that's a great question. And kudos to the FBI. This is a great catch, guys, because they were able to stop it before it happens. And to your point, there's a variety. Chris can talk to this as well. There's a variety of methods we now use to kind of screen anything out there. Fortunately, in this case, they did what they do very well. They got her into the flow of working with informants and certainly stopped the attack. But guys, what concerns me more than anything, one of the statements she made to an informant was, hey, I went from being a little girl waving an American flag after 9/11 to having stickers of the fallen towers on my computer.
0: Oh, my gosh.
5: That's what really should concern all of us. Insider threats are very dangerous. And thank God the FBI, good job.
1: Yeah, Tim, that one was particularly striking to me as well. It just is very confusing, especially since things have changed so dramatically, Chris, in terms of the way in which Americans are being indoctrinated, radicalized here. But the criminal complaint against Jessica Bowie contains some truly alarming text exchanges between her and some FBI undercover agents while Bowie was under surveillance. Here is one such exchange. Bowie says, quote, "We definitely want to make sure the senators get killed for sure," end quote. And the agent agrees. Bowie then says, quote, "That's the most important part. Destroying the building, too, that's ideal, but getting to the senators," end quote. And the agent then says she will need something. And then Bowie says again, quote, "Substantial, yeah. I want something that's going to do the job. I don't want to take this kind of risk and then have to kill it. Two or three people, what good is that?" So, Chris, this was clearly supposed to be something much bigger as well. In terms of the radicalization process, though, how does this happen?
6: It happens from a lot of things. We've seen what had happened over the past few years under the previous administration at our colleges and universities with the censorship of conservative values on social media during that time and the promotion of values that are antithetical to those beliefs. I agree with Tim. Kudos to the FBI. I spent some time as an undercover coordinator, and it is a very sensitive technique. It is something that is very valuable to the FBI and to protecting the citizens of the United States. Kudos to the FBI Joint Terrorism Task Force for finding out about this information. It can come in many ways. It could be through a citizen, concerned citizen saying, "Hey, I'm seeing something unusual here," or it could just be coming across that online. But once we introduce the FBI undercover operation, then it becomes what can we control? How far do we go with this? At what point do we pull the trigger on this, on taking this person off the streets? And expect the attorneys to argue entrapment, claiming that the FBI undercover operation induced her. In reality, the complaint shows that she already pledged allegiance to ISIS and conducted her own surveillance, expressed clear an intent to attack before any undercover contact, classic predisposition that courts routinely reject in these cases.
7: Tim, I'm just looking at the video of her. Do you know, had she changed her religion? Had she somehow decided that she was going to identify as Muslim? I can't tell if she's just wearing some really strange outfit that's all black and covering her whole body. Or if this is something where she had kind of gone down the religious route of this and then was taking that direction. Do you know?
5: Yeah, absolutely. She pledged allegiance to Allah. And it's very clear. Look, when you step into ISIS, it's a radical ideology of the Muslim faith that is by far the most violent, wicked aspect of being a Muslim. And to your point, at the end of the day, she was ready to die to make quote unquote Allah and, the comrades that she worked with happy. And that's really concerning because, again, we go back to the original discussion. How does that happen? Yeah. How do we get from, hey, I love America, to not only do I hate America, I want to destroy America? That's a scary pathway that I think this generation has to look at honestly and say, what is going on here? How is this happening?
1: Well, New York Governor Kathy Hochul, she put out the following statement. It reads, quote, "Earlier this year, amid a rise in political violence and threats against public officials, we took steps to strengthen security at the state capitol and across state government. While there is no immediate threat at this time, we will continue working closely with our law enforcement partners to protect New Yorkers and keep our communities safe." So, Chris, when she says there is no immediate threat at this time, I mean, how believable is that? Considering what we've just seen unfold, is there potentially other people involved in this plot? And also, we're going to be commemorating 9/11 and everything our nation experienced.
6: I think you're going to see a lot more information from this. The FBI is not just going to pull one person off and say it's a lone person that was involved in this. There were others that brought her to this position. And you're going to look into the groups that she was associated with, the people surrounding that. It's just more of this tripe from some of our elected representatives, like Governor Hochul, like Zoran Mamdani, and even, unfortunately, some of our Republican elected representatives that don't seem to take this threat of this import of this belief, this Sharia Islam belief into the United States that seeks to undermine our republic. We're not in a democracy. We're in a republic, and it's undermining our republic. And I wish more of our elected representatives took this seriously. It's clear that Kathy Hochul and Zohran Mamdani don't take it seriously because they're not calling it out for exactly what it is.
7: Yeah, Tim, you mentioned education, and I don't know that it's that they, you know, that these universities are preaching, wow, this is a great, you know, great religion because it's so peaceful, or what they're doing. But it does seem that they have tamped down on any criticism for fear of it being, you know, too critical or too judgy. And by doing that, they validate that, you know, these ideas that are completely at odds with our American beliefs. And you end up with people like this. How do we find out if there were more people in her group or if it was just her going down, you know, the crazy path?
5: Well, Edie, that's such a good point, because the reality is, let me just clear the air, there are absolutely thousands of them in the U.S. This is not an isolated incident. The FBI did a great job. They identified her. To Chris's point, they're going to go much deeper. But this ideology, to your point, you know, Hitler said, if you tell a lie and say it again and again and again, eventually it becomes the truth. Convincing an American that ISIS is anything other than evil, violent people, that if you don't believe the way they want you to believe, they can kill you. If you're a woman, they can assault you. Look, we have to open our eyes. And unfortunately, to Chris's point, this false gospel is being preached on every American campus. Mm-hmm.
7: Tim,
5: we got to get ahead of this.
7: One more quick question. You know, they love anniversaries. They love planning things around New Year's, whatever. How worried are you about 9/11 this year?
5: Well, you're always worried about symbolic dates. These people do. I mean, they go back historically and train in madrasas all the way back to the Crusades. So they're very big on history. The bottom line is, whenever an event like that is targeted, they try to plan it around dates. But with that said, if you've noticed in the past, sometimes they strike out of the blue. And the concern I have is, let's be clear, this was not a varsity player. It was a good catch. They stopped it. My concern are the organized elements that are far deeper, far more hard to detect.
7: Got it.
5: And we're going to have concerns about that because this crazy ideology is tolerated. And unfortunately, it's allowed to grow.
7: All right. Tim and Chris, thanks so much.
1: Thanks, Shaman.
5: Thanks for having us.
7: On the political front, the South Carolina Republican senatorial debate between Ralph Norman and Senator Darlene Graham on Tuesday still getting a lot of buzz, as Darlene Graham's response to a question asked by our own Greta Van Susteren called into question her fitness to permanently inherit the Senate seat vacated by her late brother Lindsey Graham when he passed away on July 11th. Listen.
8: Are Taiwan and the South China Sea national security issues for the United States? And if so, why or how?
9: I'm just going to be honest here. I'm not on national security. I'm not that informed on national security. So, but I do support the military. My brother was in the Air Force for 33 years. I'm not a polished politician up here. National security is not my thing, not my area of expertise, but I do support the military.
1: Highly publicized stumble. President Trump will hit the campaign trail for Darlene Graham today in South Carolina, seeking to restore voters' confidence in the political novice there. But ever since the untimely death of Lindsey Graham, his sister has received the full backing of the president, who has enthusiastically endorsed her at every turn.
7: Yeah, let's bring in our panel. Chad Connolly is the former chairman of the South Carolina GOP. Our special guests here on the set, Amy Robbins, the CEO at Alexo Athletica, and Melanie Collette is a senior policy analyst at the Committee for a Constructive Tomorrow. Melanie, let me start with you, because Darlene Graham's taken a lot of heat for this. But when I look at it, we've got a lot of, you know, committees in the U.S. Senate, and not everyone is a foreign policy expert, but she's got 30 years of experience in working with people who are disabled and the Workforce Commission. So she's got a different skill set how can we hold that against her?
10: No, that's a fact. And I think the only, you know, slip up here was the fact that she didn't have a smooth answer for that about, you know, being willing to learn. Or to your point, something like what you just said would have been a good response to that. So that was the only thing. But I think that, you know, she has the confidence of President Trump. He's getting on a plane to go celebrate her. I think the base likes outsiders like she is. So I don't think this is going to be a deal breaker. But I think, you know, it's an opportunity. That's why you don't want to stumble. It's an opportunity for your opponent to, exaggerate things like that when you stumble.
7: Yeah, and a lot of people are also saying that her honesty was refreshing, that she's admitting that she wants to learn more. She's new to the role, and she has a bit of a ways to go, but she will live by Lindsey Graham's, his legacy there. But turning to this, former South Carolina governor, he weighed in the other day, and it's clear that Darlene Graham does not have her support. She posted this to X. Lindsey Graham was well-informed on the United States' national security. Darlene Graham admits she is not. This is not something you inherit, and it's critical in the U.S. Senate. Chairman, how do you view this right now in terms of the race and what South Carolinians want?
11: Well, good morning, and thanks for having me. Look, this is going to be a jump ball, and this is going to be play for sure. Everybody's concerned, but let's face it, Lindsey Graham is going to not just be missed by South Carolina, but by the nation and by the world. This was probably the top foreign policy expert in our nation, period. So I don't think anybody can compete with that. And quite frankly, we've had conversations here about who in the world is going to replace Lindsey in that role. I think there are some factors coming in, though. President Trump coming to Myrtle Beach is a smart play. I looked at early voting numbers. They're up in the upstate, which is the most conservative part of the South Carolina vote. And it's down in the 7th Congressional, where he's going to be in Myrtle Beach tonight. And let's face it, President Trump is the best at this. He delivers. Now, here's the question. It's August 25th. It's 100 degrees here in South Carolina. Who comes out to vote? It is the most ardent, most reliable voter. It's the 4 out of 4s. President Trump's always reached a 1 out of 5, a 1 out of 6 voter. That's been unique and kind of rare in our deal. But this is going to be people who really care about South Carolina, and they're a reliable voter. It's going to be interesting to watch. We're going to study this for years, y'all.
7: Yeah. And by the way, when we talked to you before this event, you were so dead on in your ideas about how voters are reacting to this. And one of the issues was that it felt to some that it was more of an anointment, that she was being given the seat, and that didn't play well. Additionally, by not using her married name as she normally does, and by using her brother's, her maiden name, people just kind of felt off about that. Is that something that sticks, Amy?
12: I don't think so, because then she did have to go through the formal primary process, which is where we're at right now.
7: Right.
12: And of course, she didn't get 50% of the vote, so we're in this runoff situation right now. And I would just like to say, like, even though she doesn't have a voting record right now, she has two very powerful things working in her favor. One is the name recognition. Of course, Lindsey Graham was a beloved senator from this state for many, many years, and she has this power of the endorsement. And even though the endorsements have dropped slightly, people want to say, does President Trump still have endorsement power?
7: Yeah.
12: He's still sitting at a 96% success rate right now. So I think that is it's a great position for her to be in. She's going into this runoff in a very strong position, I believe.
7: All right. Great thank
13: points.
7: You so much. Chad Connolly, thank you. And Amy and Melanie are going to stay with us for the program. We will hear from them a bit later on.
13: Thanks, Lee.
7: Meantime, though, economic warfare. The U.S. trading strikes for sanctions in its latest strategy to fight Iran. Despite previous sanctions not working for decades, the president is putting a new twist on them that he thinks will devastate the regime.
13: Plus, the race to build the physical infrastructure for artificial intelligence that collides with Capitol Hill. The bipartisan clash over how to power the AI revolution without crushing.

0: It's a little different.
1: The U.S. military is on standby in the Middle East, but the administration and the officials say it may not be necessary. President Trump announcing a global coordinated campaign to isolate Iran economically from the rest of the world.
2: Well, our foreign affairs correspondent Alex Salvi is at the White House. Alex, what can you tell us about this new strategy that's being deployed in hopes of bringing an end to the war finally?
3: Yeah, Edie, Christian, good morning to you both. Trump administration officials are calling this a new phase of the war against Iran, an economic pressure campaign that's designed to either bring the regime to the negotiating table or force it to outright collapse. Treasury Secretary Scott Bessent saying that the United States will be hitting Iran with the toughest sanctions in history, something that he says could make any additional military force unnecessary. He's calling it the greatest coordinated economic isolation ever, with a blunt message for China as well, telling them to get with the program, adding that you're either with us or you're against us. Now, President Trump saying that no talks are scheduled at this time with Iran, instead launching what he calls economic D-Day against the regime. He's pushing countries worldwide to cut Iran off financially and is warning of consequences for anyone who throws Tehran a lifeline.
4: Well, we have things that we could sanction. We have very draconian sanctions, and we'll see what happens. Right now, the strait is open. A lot of boats are coming through.
3: Now, this very much so is an all whole on deck government approach. The administration's message very much so unified, with Vice President Vance saying in a Thursday interview that the White House is now deploying its most powerful tools. Now, we do expect to hear more from the president on this topic as well as others tonight as he heads to Myrtle Beach, South Carolina to rally for Darlene Graham, the sister of the late Senator Lindsey Graham, now facing Congressman Ralph Norman in that Republican primary runoff for his seat. President Trump heading up to South Carolina to show his support. He's set to take the stage at 7 p.m. Eastern time. Krisha, Edie.
2: All right. Thank you, Alex.
1: Let's bring in our next guest. Andrew Harding is a senior associate of the National Security Coalition for the Heritage Foundation. And Darren Gobb is a retired U.S. Army, from the U.S. Army, rather, and senior geopolitical strategist. Good to have you, gentlemen. So in terms of what we're hearing right now, Darren, from Secretary of the Treasury Scott Bessent, he is saying that this will be an unprecedented scale of economic sanctions. That being said, Iran has already experienced tremendous sanctions. They've already had a lot of hardship. Inflation is currently almost at 90%. Food prices are up 164%. So how much more can they endure, and what do they have up their sleeve?
5: Well, unfortunately, Iran is very good at enduring punishment. They've been doing that since the Iran-Iraq war. And the primary reason why they can is because they just don't care about their own population and the health of their own nation, other than the pursuit of their ideology. And so they can take quite a bit of punishment. However, in the end, it's ultimately the people of Iran who will make the decision on whether or not they even want to bear this punishment, or if they can get enough people together at the same time and with enough momentum to actually overturn their own government. And so the biggest difference between what we're seeing now and what we could see coming very soon is something I've been waiting for a while, which is you can't just sanction entities within Iran. You've got to sanction those things that come into Iran from other nations. I mean, let's just look at the fact that there are flights coming from China into Iran all the time with cargo that, you know, who knows exactly what that is. But you can guarantee it's not something that is going to be something that we want them to have. I mean, it could be something like air-to-air missiles, you know, Stinger or ground-to-air missiles as well. Stingers trying to take down aircraft, you name it. So that's the big difference to me, is sanctioning outside entities that reach into Iran.
2: Darren, I think you hit it right on the head right there, because if we can't stop China from sending in these flights nonstop, or Russia from sending in experts and parts, it just seems like we've got a difficult road ahead of us. But in the meantime, Andrew, the vice president was on with Newsmax's Carl Higbee. They had a one-on-one discussion about these latest sanctions. Let's listen to what the vice president had to say.
6: The Iranians are trying to shut down the Strait of Hormuz. We're getting out some days 15 million barrels, some days 7 million barrels. We are actually preventing an energy crisis that the Iranians are trying to create. But at the same time, it also shows that the Iranians don't have this ability to choke off international trade, which reduces their leverage. So, you know, the point here is we've got a lot of tools in the toolkit. Sometimes you've got to use the economic tools. That's what the president is focused on right now.
2: So your thoughts about this this new attempt and whether or not we can stop the outside influences enough to have this to have a difference?
0: Well, I think this new attempt is a great approach. And I think, as the vice president made clear here, we have a large toolkit. We've seen over multiple months Operation Epic Fury focusing on the military component, degrading Iran's ability to defend itself, to conduct large-scale attacks, and which sure just have some missile capacity here, but by no means is it able to really defend itself against coordinated U.S., Israeli, Gulf-related offensive maneuvers here. On the economic component, what this is doing is hitting the regime where it hurts the most. That's in its wallet. That's preventing it, as just mentioned, preventing it from being able to pay others, the ability for it to have the IRGC funded, for it to make tough economic decisions and trade-offs with an economy already in freefall here. So the fact that the United States is able to have the sanction regime that it can utilize, the ability for it to control the strait, have millions of barrels of oil get through the strait in a fairly consistent manner now, does reduce some energy concerns, but it also does show that Iran has little leverage here. So the vice president's right. We have a good approach that's maximizing our leverage.
2: All right. Andrew Harding and Darren Gaub, thank you both.
0: Thank you.
1: A piece of steel from Ground Zero is making the journey across America, carrying with it the memory of a day our country should never forget. As we approach 25 years since 9/11, this piece of history brings a powerful message of remembrance, resilience, and unity.
2: Plus, from Congress to the crosshairs, federal agents stormed the D.C. home of a former California congressman, the sexual assault probe that won't go away. And by the way, it's

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1: A powerful piece of American history is traveling across the country, marking 25 years since September 11th. The Tunnel to Towers Foundation launched its Steel Across America tour, transporting a piece of World Trade Center steel to landmark sites, to stadiums and town squares nationwide. Now, the goal of the tour is to bridge generations, honor fallen heroes, and then keep the promise that we will never forget. Frank Siller is CEO of the Tunnel to Towers Foundation and joins us now. Thank you so much for being with us. What message do you hope that this medal brings to people?
2: Well, it has already been so much more than I ever thought it could possibly be. We started May 2nd, brought all around the United States. My nephew, Steven Siller Jr., the son of my brother, hero firefighter, who ran through the Brooklyn Battery Tunnel on September 11, 2001, with his fire gear on his back and gave his life and left five kids behind, like so many other great heroes that day. So in that piece of steel, it tells a lot of stories, the stories of those heroes that ran towards the danger. It tells about the innocent people that just went to work that day. It talks about and tells the story of those 7,000 men and women who went to war because of what happened on September 11, 2001 that gave their lives. But it also represents the resolve, the steel, the firm commitment America has to protect this country. And it has really been miraculous. There were over 1,000 people who never recovered. My brother was body was never recovered, and it has the soul of so many people in that piece of steel. It's been magnificent. It's so important that we teach the next generation what happened 25 years ago, and that we continue reminding people that the sacrifice is made all the time.
1: Exactly, Frank. And the 25-foot beam from the South Tower, it will visit over 20 states and travel over 10,500 miles before returning to ground zero. So what went into the decision of where this steel would travel, and what does the journey really symbolize?
2: It symbolizes a lot of sacrifice, for sure, and selflessness, and the greatest sacrifice, which is giving their life. Look, we've gone to so many beautiful places. We're in Shanksville. I remember when I was talking in Shanksville, one of the first stops that we had, and I was talking about Flight 93, the first battle in the global war on terror, right? These great 40 heroes that were on that plane, it took it back over, ran, it got into the cockpit, and the plane turns upside down and flies into a field in Shanksville, Pennsylvania, instead of the Capitol or White House or wherever else they were going to try to kill more Americans. So that was it, to be there with that piece of steel. Come on. It is just so not only symbolic, it is so necessary that we make sure that we don't forget. We're going to be at the White House on September 8th. It's going to be the last stop that we're going to West Point on September 1st, and then the White House on September 8th. President is going to join us there that day to make sure that, you know, we honor those who perished in the Pentagon and in Washington. And then it's heading up 95, police escort, motorcycles all the way up 95 into New York. And on September 11th, on the 25th year, my family and I will be walking through that tunnel with that steel and over to a firehouse, 10 truck, which is right by Ground Zero. That has etched in eternity in bronze the names of all 343 firefighters that died that day, one of which was, again, my brother.
1: It is, for those of us who can't ever forget any part of that day, just listening to you talking about this and the significance, it just makes me teary.
3: Yeah.
1: But it's just such an important thing for people not to forget. And the sacrifice, as you said, you know, your brother running towards danger, running towards his death to try to protect America. That's a message that is so powerful. And you certainly hope that it is something that the youngsters that weren't even born then can remember and take with them.
2: These firefighters, yes, absolutely. These firefighters, but I just got to say this. These firefighters were going into those buildings when they saw their other firefighter brothers there. They were hugging. They weren't saying, I'll see you later. They were giving them a hug and saying goodbye. Because they knew it was a good possibility that they weren't coming out of those towers, and yet they went in, and that's just like our military. People in America have to wake up, and a lot of people are. We have so many good people. The Tunnel to Towers Foundation is doing wonderful work to take care of the families that pay the ultimate sacrifice, make sure they get mortgage-free homes, or what we're doing for homeless veterans and Gold Star families. And, you know, we're so proud of the catastrophically injured service members. We're proud of the work. We want to remember in a way that it's tangible. People see where the, you know, $11 a month. We ask people to go to t2t.org and donate $11 a month and see the work that we're doing. But our first mission from the beginning has always been never forget and honor the sacrifice. And that is what we're doing with this deal.
1: All right. And give us the website again. Yeah. It's t2t.org.
2: Yes. Stands for Tunnel to Towers. T, the number 2T.org.
1: All right. Frank Siller, thank you so much for being with us. And God bless you with this mission that you have.
0: Thank you, Frank.
2: God bless you. Thank you.
1: Yeah. Well, lawmakers are demanding answers from TikTok about its algorithmic safety feature. What top senators would like TikTok to explain, and does it protect or prey on your children? We have a full report straight ahead.
0: Plus, the Lindsey Clancy trial is heating up. What is the latest development that has people talking? We'll discuss later on National Report.

0: back.
1: Tune in to Rob Schmidt tonight on Newsmax.
2: So what's going on with TikTok? There's a report that revealed that TikTok has been using an algorithm, and there's a lot of senators that want to know whether or not this algorithm was kept off of certain people's accounts because there was a fear that it would hurt the engagement.
3: Yeah, and essentially they had a safeguard. It was designed to prevent users from being exposed to potentially harmful content. Senators are now demanding TikTok explain why this test was conducted at all. National correspondent Alana Austin is live on Capitol Hill with more on this. Alana.
4: Hey, good morning, Krisha and ED. That is the key question. Why were there children who were using this wildly popular social media platform that apparently had that algorithm switched off? And we're talking about dangerous content promoting eating disorders, suicide, and depression. Unfortunately, this took place a few years ago, and we're just now learning about it through internal records. It reveals that TikTok intentionally had switched off an algorithm that suppresses that information, those videos, and it was all to see whether a control group was less glued to TikTok. In one tragic case, the Nasca family, they are suing right now because they believe that important safety tool was turned off, and then their teen son was exposed to thousands of videos about sadness, hopelessness, loneliness, all before taking his own life. Now, Tennessee Republican Senator Marsha Blackburn and Connecticut Democratic Senator Richard Blumenthal are asking a series of questions demanding the company be more transparent and accountable to the more than 1 billion users and their families on this site. In a new letter about the practices at the company, the bipartisan duo says this: TikTok did not disclose its depraved decision to intentionally withhold these protections from approximately 10% of its users. Disturbingly, TikTok appeared fixated on whether the safety measure would affect user engagement or the stickiness of the platform, trying to put the price tag on safety. Well, ED and Krisha, this also puts into this forefront here this ongoing conversation about the types of regulations and features that several lawmakers on both sides of the aisle, they want to see reformed in the upcoming session.
2: All right, Alana, thank you so much. Well, we've got a lot going on across the nation.
3: Yes.
2: Weather-wise, folks in Nebraska, if y'all are watching, wow, I can't believe what you went through, these devastating storms that just tore through the state. Julia Fife is here, and she has the latest details on what happened there and what to expect next.
5: Good morning. Yes, we had severe storms that slammed the Northeast yesterday. Here's that confirmed tornado, rare confirmed tornado in Dover, Delaware. That's a rain-wrapped tornado, so visibility very hard to see. We also had a lot of flooding across the Northeast as well. Some of our top rainfall totals, you can see South Jersey received over 9 inches in New York City. A good majority of the area got anywhere from 2 to 3 inches. We know about that poor drainage. Here is a look at some cars stuck in Brooklyn floodwaters. You can see that rapid flood water just continues to rise, not only with that rapid rainfall, but with that poor drainage as well. Now, that system has tracked off into the Atlantic. Now the bullseye will be over the mid-Atlantic as we head into the afternoon and evening. We do have that level 2 out of 5 risk across portions of the Carolinas. We also have some areas across the Central Plains and the Midwest that will be watching for some storms as well. Flooding will once again be a concern for the Carolinas and heading into the Northeast as we head into the weekend. That's all fueled by the heat down in the Southeast. Back to you guys.
2: All right. Thank you so much, Julia.
5: Thank you.
3: Well, coming up next, artificial intelligence and data centers could wind up terminating any hopes of re-election for some congressional incumbents. New leaked internal memo showing just how dire insiders think those consequences could be.
2: And you've noticed this. I mean, the state of Florida has gone almost predominantly, I mean, almost completely red in the past couple of years. Now the liberal media is just having a fit. They cannot handle this. But we'll show you exactly how far they'll go to sink and smear Republicans. But we'll show you exactly how far they'll go to sink and smear Republicans.

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1: There are Republican seats in Congress which have been, really taken for granted. But now they could be at risk due to the growing presence of AI data centers in the Midwest. A new private memo that was obtained by Axios reveals that there's internal panic because a lot of the public doesn't like these energy-hungry outposts, and they fear that might give Democrats the upper hand.
2: The memo, penned by the National Republican Senatorial Committee, details the campaign to reelect Ohio's John Houston as he battles Democrat Sherrod Brown in a hotly contested race, one which has seen the left basically spend millions on summer ad campaigns calling out the first-term senator for his support of new data center construction. Now, the memo reading this in bold print, quote, "If voters' perceptions of data centers are not fixed quickly, the campaign against them will expand far beyond Ohio." And it's going on to say in its final line, quote, "If Houston loses because of data centers, the industry will be blamed and elected officials from other parties will learn a cautionary lesson from this." So Melanie Collette is back with us. Plus, Brennan Steinhauser is the CEO of the Alliance for Secure AI and a partner at Steinhauser Strategies. Also, Amy Robbins is a Newsmax contributor and CEO of Lexco Athletica. Good to have you all. So this is clearly a major issue, Melanie. I mean, will this really have any sort of impact on the way in which new data center constructions are considered? Because they're claiming that this could make him lose the election there, John Houston.
3: It's a hot button issue on both sides of the aisle for sure. And, you know, one of the really frustrating things for CFAC is that there's a lot of misinformation about data centers and the concerns. And I think both sides of the aisle are also taking advantage of that fact that there's a lot of misinformation. But the important thing to remember is that really local control is the issue, not the federal government. I don't think that the federal government should be telling local governments and local entities whether or not to have data centers. But I do think it's being weaponized on both sides of the aisle, the fear of data centers. And I don't think there's anything to fear. I think education is the key.
1: Brendan, so I'm one of these folks that AI data center, I understand we need them for to power the AI grid, whatever it's called. But I really don't understand it. So explain to me what these things do, why people are worried about them, and whether those concerns are valid.
4: Sure. Yeah, I think data centers can be understood as sort of the, you know, that's the cloud. That's where things live. That's where the data actually exists that we all use in terms of, you know, videos and photos and messages. But also the data centers of the future are being built to power the AI revolution that's coming in the next few months and years. And so AI training and AI activity is going to require much more of this type of building. And so what's happening is people are seeing this happen across the landscape in this country. And, you know, something like 75% of Americans don't want to see a data center built in their community. But I actually think what's going on here is less about the physical buildings, although that's part of it. I think it's more about their fears and concerns about AI. People are worried about massive job losses. They're worried about the mental health crisis in this country getting worse, especially with chatbots telling children to commit self-harm. They're worried about cybersecurity and national security. And I think that's really at the heart of the matter here.
1: But a lot of folks are saying that, you know, you build these things, they suck up so much energy to run them, that's going to increase our electric bills. Is that valid?
4: I think it is. If you look at what's happening at the local level, those energy costs have gone up. Now, it's often important to compare apples to apples and to have context on things like energy usage and water and that sort of thing. But that is a valid concern. But again, I think when you really talk to people, and I've done a lot of this throughout the country, speaking to people about their concerns, why are you protesting data centers? Why are you opposed to them? And they start to talk about these other concerns. They're worried about the future. They're worried about their kids' jobs. They're worried about their children's education and mental health, protecting kids online from the thing we just covered in the previous segment, the algorithms basically on TikTok and other, you know, AI-powered platforms that are manipulating people and causing a mental health crisis. And so I think those are some of the concerns they see. And then also, again, just in the past few weeks, we've had these really frightening, you know, hacking incidents that were driven by autonomous AI agents escaping their testing sandbox, going on the internet and hacking into other companies. People are worried about that. And I think rightfully so.
2: Yeah, it's like out of the movies, like something from Mission Impossible that we've seen that become unleashed. But here's what President Trump had to say about the value of these data centers in communities just like this.
5: When they build a plant, they're becoming like a utility, a public utility. So they're building a big portion of the building is now their own generator. So we're not taking that from

0: the public. We're not taking it for the grid. And then at a very cheap price, and maybe for nothing, they're taking their excess electricity, which will be a lot, and they're putting it back into the grid. Taxes are going to go way down because this is a tremendous source of income.
1: Well, Amy, that explanation makes a lot of sense to me as to why we would want these AI data centers. But it's clear the Republicans are concerned with this internal memo that the messaging is going to diverge elsewhere and people really don't want this.
2: Yes, because the issue is right now nationally, energy prices are up 44%. When we are looking at Ohio, which is a very competitive seat right now, energy prices are up 22%. We cannot be dismissing people's concerns when they are seeing higher bills coming from their water and their electricity. So all of that is a concern. But what Republicans really need to do with their messaging is start saying, how are they going to mitigate these risks and these costs? What are they going to do to offset it? And they need to start showing their plan, how they maybe make the big tech companies pay for these and pay more of the bill to offset these costs, because that right there will show that they're not prioritizing big tech over the citizens of these communities.
3: Well, that is a very good idea.
4: Mm-hmm. And, you know, President Trump has said that the tech companies need to pay for their own data centers. And I also think that we need to remind people that, you know, we spent 15, 20 years shutting down other means of energy, and now we have a shortage. So you can't blame it completely on data centers. I don't want to sound super pro data center, but I also want to make sure that there's accuracy in reporting as far as energy policy is concerned.
3: Brendan Steinhauser, Amy Robbins, Melanie Collette, thank you very much. Well, if you are flying on one certain airline, you could see some big upgrades on your next flight. The airline announcing changes that will be great when you're stuck in that seat for a long time. We'll discuss that in our next hour.
1: Plus, a Colorado school district is facing pressure to drop its human sexuality curriculum. What are parents saying about it?

0: Newsmax is real news for real people.
1: We begin this hour on Capitol Hill, where a new federal investigation into former Congressman Eric Swalwell is putting his past ties to a suspected Chinese operative right back in the spotlight. The FBI seizing his electronic devices, then searching his home. That's all part of a sexual misconduct investigation, allegations that he denies. But the latest developments involving the California Democrat are raising a lot of big questions on Capitol Hill. So who is allowed to access congressional offices? And do the lawmakers vet them well enough? Well, good morning, and thank you for being with us for a bit of your day today here on National Report. I'm Edie Hill.
2: And I'm Chrisha Lenza. Those are important questions. I think the answer might be no to both of them. But according to newly declassified documents released by the White House Government Transparency Task Force, Swalwell engaged in, quote, physical relations with Christine Fang, a.k.a. Fang Fang, a suspected Chinese spy. Federal investigators, they determined she ran a political intelligence gathering operation directed by China's primary civilian spy agency between 2011 and 2015. And the probe revealed that her objective was to infiltrate U.S. political circles to gather sensitive political intelligence, manipulate campaign financing, and really cultivate relationships with up-and-coming politicians like Swalwell, who had national potential.
1: And they did it very well. Let's get right to it with congressional correspondent Kilmeny Dukart live on Capitol Hill this morning. Yeah, everybody heard about Fang Fang.
3: Yeah, Edie, Chrisha, I mean, this is right out of an Apple TV series, and it goes well beyond Swalwell. At this point, Republicans want to know whether Congress has done enough to prevent foreign influence from reaching inside congressional offices. Those newly declassified FBI documents, of course, as you mentioned, detail Swalwell's relationship with suspected Chinese intelligence operative Christine Fang. We know Fang had access to political circles in California, including Swalwell's orbit, before the FBI warned him about her in 2015. And listen to how Swalwell himself described that briefing in a CNN interview with Jake Tapper in January of 2021.
4: The FBI has said that I did nothing wrong. Don't take it from me. There was no wrongdoing. I've learned nothing new. And Speaker Pelosi has said that she's keeping me on the committee. And by the way, Jake, Republicans were briefed on this conduct that this individual was trying to do with me and many other members of Congress back in 2015.
3: Now, Swalwell was never charged with wrongdoing in the China investigation, and the House Ethics Committee later closed its inquiry without further action. But Republicans now say the episode exposes a much bigger vulnerability. Who exactly is working inside congressional offices, and what kind of screening did they undergo? Congresswoman Ana Paulina Luna is calling for mandatory background checks for congressional staff. And she's backing Congresswoman Kat Kamick's proposal requiring background checks and the disclosure of certain foreign government ties and payments. Now, the Justice Department has actually issued an entirely separate warning on this, warning about suspected Chinese operatives targeting U.S. citizens with access to sensitive information. And I think for Republicans, this is going to really come down to one question at this point, which is Congress willing to secure its own front door? Edie, Chrisha.
1: All right. Thanks very much. Let's bring in our guests again. Amy Robbins, Newsmax contributor, Melly Cadillette, senior policy analyst for the Committee for a Constructive Tomorrow. I'm just stunned, Amy, that they don't do background checks on these legislative aides.
5: This was shocking and, quite honestly, a bit disturbing to know that you can have people infiltrate at some of the highest levels in our government, obtain sensitive information, get this close to our politicians. I mean, I would like to, what does she know? Who did she pass? Yes. What did she know? What did she pass the information on to? And if she's there, how many more do we have in our government office? We need to almost go back and do like retroactive background checks now to just make sure that we are not infiltrated by even more people.
1: Well, I think a lot of this went back to college campuses in California where they had a very active presence and offered to help organize and, you know, bring out votes for the congressman and other things. So, yeah, how big does this go?
2: Mm-hmm. And the fact that the CCP knew and knew enough to target Eric Swalwell, but yet the Democrats, they didn't know enough, Melanie. And I do want to get your take on this. this race, because this was an important one. A progressive California lawmaker, Aisha Wahab, she won the special election to basically fill Eric Swalwell's seat. And Wahab will serve out the rest of the term. She beat out Melissa Hernandez. And the Democrats are really turning to this, using this as another example of how she beat out AIPAC, because Hernandez was basically funded by this organization, which is pro-Israel, but Aisha Wahab, she won out.
6: Yeah, she did. And, you know, they keep trying to defend themselves. They go, oh, we're not against that. Yes, they are. Mm-hmm. They certainly are. And they're trying to find any and every excuse and every example, but they're very small examples for sure.
7: Amy, just to be, strategic about this, if you're AIPAC and you've been spending tens of millions of dollars in these races, and what that has done is driven people to the other candidate, why don't you just back off?
2: That's a great point.
5: Well, I mean, you have to remember that a large Jewish population makes up a voting base in the Democrat Party. So this has been an issue. And whoever would have thought that being Jewish would have been a liability for the Democrat Party. I mean, I just didn't think that we would see that day. So, you know, hopefully they are going to move towards putting this money behind candidates that can win in races. I think it's very clear right now that in these deep blue progressive urban areas, they might be losing to these DSA-backed candidates. They're not going to win. So maybe they need to focus their attention and effort and money into other races.
2: It's a great point. And to your sentiment as well, it's clear that there's a substantial divide in the Democrat Party, pro-Israel, anti-Israel. And this was seen very clearly in this particular race.
6: For a party that constantly accuses the right of being racist and misogynist and bigoted, that it's really incredible that that is an open rift within their party. And I don't know why people who are part of those groups don't do some reflection and say, maybe I need to be at least an independent at this point.
7: All right. Amy Robbins, Melanie Collette, thank you so much. Well, Vice President J.D. Vance joined Carl Higbee right here on Newsmax, and they discuss the war in Iran, the national debt, and a trip that he will be taking to Ohio today. We will have that discussion for you coming up.
2: And with a critical GOP runoff just days away, President Trump is touching down in South Carolina to rally for his handpicked candidate, Senator Darlene Graham. Will his support be enough to push her past?

0: but lost to Walter Mondale.
1: Well, the Vice President, J.D. Vance, sitting down with our own Carl Higbee, speaking about a number of issues. And in case you missed that.
2: Vice President J.D. Vance, sir, honor to have you back on again. Good to catch up with you. And we were just talking, you're going back to your hometown. And before I get to the Save America Act and the Senate and the national debt, you're hitting on this trip. You're going to a 100-year stalwart of the community, a steel mill down there. You have any big announcements coming up, like, I don't know, running for president or something?
3: No, man. We're trying to win the midterms in 2026 and keep so much of the great momentum that we've got going. But I'm very excited because apparently we're either going to do the speech in Middletown or maybe we're just going to visit the facility where my grandfather worked as a welder for close to 40 years at what's now the Cleveland Cliffs Middletown facility, but used to be Armco Steel. And again, it's such a perfect place to talk about what I think is the fundamental message of Donald Trump's economic nationalism, which is rebuilding American industry, rebuilding America's middle class in the process, and making America more self-reliant. Like, we have to stop relying on other people to make our stuff. We have to use American workers, American industry, and American ingenuity to build the products of the future. That steel mill, frankly, wouldn't exist were it not for Donald Trump's steel tariffs from the first administration and the second administration. So it's really a perfect place to drive home this message that American self-reliance really starts with better economic policy in Washington. And that's what we've been trying to do.
2: No, I mean, look, as a welder by trade myself on a barge before I went in the Navy, nothing makes me appreciate American ingenuity in building better than a steel mill. But I want to get to the Save America Act, all right? You famously called a while back the 60-vote threshold in the Senate weird Senate procedural BS, which I happen to agree with, but yet John Thune is not getting it done over there, respectfully, sir. And you're president of the Senate. You obviously, there is some procedural things under Article 1, but you know, overruling the parliamentarian, pushing this vote forward, is there anything you can do to get this done before the midterms?
3: Yeah, so we've actually looked into this, and you're right. As the president of the Senate under the U.S. Constitution, there are things that we can do. We can take over the Senate chair. I can occupy the chair. We can overrule the parliamentarian. Those things are very possible. But the fundamental issue with that is not the 60-vote threshold, it's the 50-vote threshold. So if, for example, I took over the Senate chair and I overruled the parliamentarian, we would need to sustain 50 senators plus me. Obviously, I would vote the right way. Mm-hmm. We need to sustain 50 senators to support that decision. Now, obviously, most Republicans would support it, but could we get 50? That's the big question. That's something that obviously the president and I and others in the White House have been working on trying to have this conversation. Yeah, the fundamental problem, there's a good news, bad news situation here, mm-hmm. which is we have a way better United States Senate today, a way better Senate GOP today than we had 5 years ago, 10 years ago, 20 years ago. But you still have some senators who are so committed to these ridiculous parliamentary rules, even though they know the Democrats aren't. And this is what I find so preposterous about this is it's basically you have a few GOP senators who are unilaterally disarming, even though they know that Senate Democrats, whenever the Senate Democrats next take the majority, hopefully 30, 40, 50 years from now, hopefully never, but if they do it 2 years from now or 4 years from now, the Senate Democrats are going to blow up the filibuster. And this is why the president says we have got to just get rid of the filibuster. Then you don't have to worry about the parliamentarian. The problem is not the majority of GOP senators. It's that you've got a few holdouts who just don't want to do that because they're so committed to these archaic rules.
2: Sir, but I mean, like, I'm assuming you have talked to some of these people who are holding out on this, blowing the filibuster. What do they say to you? They're like, well, you know, this procedure is more important than, I don't know, the integrity of our U.S. elections?
3: Basically, that's what they say. I mean, look, to play devil's advocate or to try to understand their position as well as I can, what they say, and I think they genuinely believe this, I don't know how, But I think they genuinely believe that if they protect the filibuster for the next couple of years, then let's say the Democrats take over in 4 years, the Democrats are going to return the favor and protect the filibuster when they're in power. I don't know how anybody believes that. We have to remember that if you go back to Kyrsten Sinema and Joe Manchin, by the way, two very good public servants, moderate Democrats, I disagreed with them on a lot of issues, but they did protect the filibuster. And what happened to them? Were they promoted by the Democratic Party? No, they were destroyed by Senate Democrats are going to blow up the filibuster. And this is why the president says we have got to just get rid of the filibuster. Then you don't have to worry about the parliamentarian. The problem is not the majority of GOP senators. It's that you've got a few holdouts who just don't want to do that because they're so committed to these archaic rules.
2: Sir, but I mean, like, I'm assuming you have talked to some of these people who are holding out on this, blowing the filibuster. What do they say to you? They're like, well, you know, this procedure is more important than, I don't know, the integrity of our U.S. elections?
3: Basically, that's what they say. I mean, look, to play devil's advocate or to try to understand their position as well as I can, what they say, and I think they genuinely believe this, I don't know how, but I think they genuinely believe that if they protect the filibuster for the next couple of years, then let's say the Democrats take over in 4 years, the Democrats are going to return the favor and protect the filibuster when they're in power. I don't know how anybody believes that. We have to remember that if you go back to Kyrsten Sinema and Joe Manchin, by the way, two very good public servants, moderate Democrats, I disagreed with them on a lot of issues, but they did protect the filibuster. And what happened to them? Were they promoted by the Democratic Party? No, they were destroyed by Chuck Schumer and the Senate Democrats. They sent a message that if you ever dare to stand against the national Senate Democrat leadership, we are going to destroy your career. And that means the filibuster has to go away. I guarantee you, even if there are some good Democrats in the Senate who would preserve the filibuster, you know, to sort of show good faith to their Republican colleagues, they're never going to be allowed to do it by the Senate leadership. The politics of it are obvious. Senate Democrats are going to destroy the filibuster. And by the way, they're not going to do it to protect American election integrity. They're going to do it to add Puerto Rico and Washington, D.C. as states. They're going to do it to further weaken election integrity. And this is what I think that, again, it's not the majority of the Senate GOP, but a few senators have got to wake up to the reality that the Democrats are going to blow up the filibuster and try to destroy the country, pack the Supreme Court. We need to end the filibuster to save American elections. It's the smart and also the patriotic thing to do.
2: Yeah, we just saw 25,000 or 24,000 illegals voted in the 2020 election. It's just bananas to me, sir. National debt.
3: That's right. Which, by the way, were told by the media and by national Democrats never happened.
2: Right.
3: And now we know that everything that they tell us is a crazy conspiracy theory is just about 6 months away from being proven to be true. Obviously, illegal aliens voted in American elections. We can debate whether it's tens of thousands or hundreds of thousands, but we know that at least some do, and a single illegal alien voting in an American election is one too many.
2: Yeah, 100%, because it negates maybe my vote, and I'm not okay with that. National debt, sir, just cleared $40 trillion. I knocked Congress last night on this show about it. You know, Bank of America is issuing a warning to bondholders, and I'm looking at this as like, look, yourself, you're a VC guy, President Trump, lifelong business guy. Is there anything on the horizon to look at this? Potentially, President Trump was talking about a crypto reserve with Bitcoin and XRP and a few other things. Is there anything on the horizon to start offsetting this?
3: So there are a couple of things the president has talked about to try to address this problem. First of all, he's talked about a sovereign wealth fund because, as you know, actually the stock market, the equity market has performed a lot better than the bond market. There's a weird way where American taxpayers are getting fleeced because of the very high debt charges. By the way, very high debt charges that started under the Biden administration. This is a crisis that we inherited, and I think has gotten better. I'm not saying that everything is fixed, but it is has certainly gotten better. Sure. The other thing is that Scott Bessent, the amazing Treasury Secretary, he has had a very discreet plan, of course, supported by the President of the United States, to get the United States to a point where our economy is growing faster than our debt. Mm-hmm. And if you look, we are on track. So even though the debt is too high, even though we inherited this debt bomb from the Biden administration, we actually do have a plan to get the economy growing faster than the debt. And that's the most important thing. The issue that we've had under the Biden administration and what we're still kind of dealing with is that the debt was growing faster than American GDP. Mm-hmm. That's the problem. That's something that we're certainly fixing every single day in the Trump administration. But you know, even though the media doesn't cover this, I'm glad you're asking this question, because Scott Bessent is very much on top of it. He knows it's a problem, and he's got the president's empowerment to do something about it.
2: Well, I mean, we've seen just, I think it's almost $19 trillion of foreign investments over the next 10 years come in under this president. The other thing is, in that same vein, the Clarity Act, okay? Not a lot of people have been covering this, but, you know, the Crypto Clarity Act would give a lot of, dare I say, clarity to the crypto investment scheme. And you're talking about tens of trillions of dollars of potential investment that could literally make millionaires overnight. Do we have any notion of when that's going to clear the Senate where it is sitting right now?
3: So I was actually hopeful it would clear the Senate before the August recess. You know, we certainly think we're going to get a vote on it. There are a couple of senators on the GOP side who are holding out, and also a couple of Democrats who are stalling this thing. So we've got to do some work with our Senate colleagues, both Democrats and Republicans, to get it done. Man, you're absolutely right. This is a very important piece of legislation. The reason why America has led in crypto and blockchain innovation is, of course, because we've had a president who has supported American innovators. But what those innovators are telling us now is that the industry is mature enough that we need some clear rules. It's a bit of a wild, wild west out there. And actually what that allowed in that wild west was for the Biden administration to go after our innovators, because there weren't clear rules, which just empowered the weaponized DOJ to go after some of our entrepreneurs and our innovators. Yeah. We need some clear rules. These guys want to follow the rules, but they need clear guidance. The crypto industry is behind this. The small tech companies are behind it. It's a very, very important piece of legislation. We're working on it every day, and we're just going to have to see how the vote ultimately shakes out, but I feel good about it.
2: Well, sir, on that, too, is like we know that Iran, and I want to get to this real quick, was financing a lot of their economy by mining Bitcoin because they had cheap energy over there. You guys have come in. You have literally crushed their military. You have restrained a lot of their economy. I think 5X, you know, 5X inflation over there right now for a lot of their basic need items. You have said that the number one goal of the Iran war right now is to keep oil and gas cheap for Americans, which I love. President Trump is obviously on track to not let them have a nuclear weapon. What do you see? Is there, I don't want to say an exit strategy, but is there a definitive timeline of motion, and you don't have to disclose too much, of what we can do to start bringing the normality back to at least shipping in the area other than declaring it a U.S. territory?
3: Yeah, so first of all, look, our goal here, the reason why we're involved in this region of the world at all is because we want to ensure that Iran does not have a nuclear weapon. That is the number one and primary purpose of why we are in this operation to begin with. But we also have a lot of tools. And I think the point that I've made is that sometimes the tools that we're using are military in nature, obviously. Sometimes the tools that we're using are diplomatic in nature. And sometimes the tools that we're using are economic in nature. And one of the most powerful tools that we have is exactly to your point, to ensure that the Iranians pay a price for trying to choke off international oil and gas trade. And we've made a ton of progress on this. Of course, a lot of people aren't covering this, but even as the Iranians are trying to shut down the Strait of Hormuz, we're getting out some days 15 million barrels, some days 7 million barrels. We are actually preventing an energy crisis that the Iranians are trying to create. That obviously is good for our people. Oil prices are much lower than they were at the height of Operation Epic Fury. And we're going to, you know, do everything that we can, obviously, to give more relief to American consumers. But at the same time, it also shows that the Iranians don't have this ability to choke off international trade, which reduces their leverage. So, you know, the point here is we've got a lot of tools in the toolkit. Sometimes you've got to use the economic tools. That's what the president is focused on right now. Sometimes you've got to use the military tools. But the fundamental purpose here is that, obviously, we want to ensure Iran doesn't have a nuclear weapon, and we want to make sure that America Americans are safe and prosperous.
2: Sir, realistically, and just real quick before I let you go, how long do you think Iran can survive with these economic pressures on them?
3: You know, it's always tough to predict that, and that's honestly not really our focus. They're under a ton of pressure. That pressure is conducive to our goal of ensuring they don't have a nuclear weapon. Whether they can survive a couple of weeks or a couple of months or possibly longer, so long as they don't have a nuclear weapon, that's what we're focused on. That's what the president, frankly, has already accomplished. We're just trying to ensure they don't try to rebuild that program, and that's going to require some consistent engagement. But again, if you look at just where this is today versus a few months ago, oil has come down substantially. Gas prices are down about 50 cents from their peak. We have shown an ability to do something amazing for our national security while also doing something that protects the economic interests of the American people.
2: Well, Mr. Vice President, I appreciate your time very much, sir.
3: Thanks, man. Take care.
2: You too.
1: All right, coming up, as the defense prepares to rest its case, a key expert takes the stand. Why a forensic psychologist tells jurors Lindsay Clancy could not comprehend that her actions were wrong. That's next.
4: Plus, the U.S. preparing to slam Tehran with the toughest sanctions in history. But the regime is firing back, warning today that new threats will be met with a devastating response. We take you live.

0: 7, Evil Unveiled on Newsmax.
1: The defense is nearing the end of its case in the Lindsay Clancy murder trial as jurors hear new testimony about her mental state in the days and months after she killed her three young children. A hospital chaplain who visited Clancy more than 200 times taking the stand describing what Clancy told her about hearing a voice and the deaths of her children.
2: Well, Christina Thompson joins us now and has the latest on this case that has everybody online talking.
3: A lot of people are watching this case, one of the most watched cases in recent history. The defense now nearing the end of it in the Lindsay Clancy murder trial, with more expert testimony expected today before prosecution begins calling rebuttal witnesses. Now, on Thursday, jurors heard from one witness, Shayla Kavanaugh, a chaplain at Brigham Women's Hospital, who visited Clancy more than 200 times since the killings.
4: She alluded to having heard a voice, and the voice, according to Lindsay, told her that if she did not follow the command, neither she nor her children would be safe.
5: And did she indicate whether it was a male voice, a female voice, loud, soft?
4: She alluded to the fact that it was a male voice and it was persistent.
3: That account pointing out that Kavanaugh never documented that alleged voice. Now, we are also following testimony from forensic psychologist Dr. Paul Ziesel, who's met with Clancy roughly 60 times since the killings. Ziesel testified that Clancy suffered from severe mental illness, including bipolar disorder and postpartum psychosis, and concluded that she was not criminally responsible for killing her children. Today, the defense is expected to call forensic psychiatrist Dr. Philip Resnick, who has experience in postpartum disorders. Prosecutors are then expected to call three expert witnesses in rebuttal as the case moves closer to closing arguments, which we can expect for likely Monday or Tuesday. Now, outside the courthouse on Thursday, we saw hundreds of women, many dressed in pink, gathering in support of Clancy and calling attention to postpartum mental health. Both sides agree Lindsay Clancy killed her three children. The question now for this jury is whether she was legally responsible for those killings or whether mental illness left her unable to understand or control what she was doing. Back to you.
2: All right. Thank you very much. Arif Halaby is a retired LAPD officer, and Dr. Debbie Goodman is a criminologist and author. Thanks for joining us. During the cross-examination, the prosecution pointed out that the chaplain never mentioned Clancy's claims of the hearing of a voice in her head in her notes. Now, why would that be? Do you know?
6: Certainly, good morning. You know, this is such a painful and profound case. Society is really torn between making a decision between madness versus murder. Is Lindsay Clancy the victim or the villain? And so, as we have this parade of experts, there are credible individuals who are giving their observations, their expert opinions. But to your point, why would a notation of that magnitude not be made? Hence, it's going to open the window and open the door to question and potentially doubt. So, again, I think both sides are coming in strong. Defense is positioning the platform of Lindsay Clancy being a loving mother who was in the grips and the despair of psychosis and was unraveling and spiraling and hence could not make a reasonable, logical decision. However, the prosecution is pointing to this window of time, the 55 minutes in which she sent her husband out for an errand, at which point allegedly she killed little Cora Dawson and Callan, and more to come. We'll see.
1: Yeah, Arif, the prosecution and defense, they faced off over the issue of intoxication. And the prosecution, they brought up concerns about whether the jury should be instructed on issues regarding just that, as it applies to criminal responsibility. But the defense is pushing back on it. Here's that.
7: In terms of the criminal responsibility instruction, we're asking that the instruction regarding intoxication not be given, because from our perspective, there's been no evidence of intoxication by drugs and or alcohol.
5: I don't know if the government has been listening to the same evidence in this case. This is clearly an involuntary intoxication defense, at least as far as the judge's charge to the jury, based upon the evidence that's been presented. Whether or not it's the what we would argue is the over-prescription of the medications, whether or not it's the side effects of the medications, whether or not it's the titration or the termination or the immediate cessation of the medications against what normal medical advice would be. All of those factors contribute to the state of mind of Ms. Clancy.
1: Yeah, and just to further clarify, this is medical intoxication. The defense, they also seek involuntary manslaughter instructions. So a lot of instructions here for the jury. What should be done?
8: Yeah, think of this as a hedging their bet. The defense is really interested in having a second-degree manslaughter or even a second-degree murder type charge on the table. So it gives the jury some options. I think there's a difference between, that all of us can understand anyway, that there's a difference between postpartum depression and certainly postpartum psychosis. The psychosis part is what a lot of people are conflating together. And I think this makes a difference when you try to understand mental illness is not the same across the board, meaning they're trying to conflate this with somebody who was a drunk driver, somebody had too much to drink and crashed their car and killed somebody. They're responsible, yes, but to a lesser degree, maybe in some cases. And this is important to look at. If she wanted to kill those kids, if this was a flash of anger or a fit of rage, then she would have done so where the kids were at the moment that she felt that rage and without planning taking the children downstairs and without the forethought of sending out her husband. So I would say there's some predetermination in this, but Dr. Goodman is right. There's competing theories here. And I think in the end, the jury is going to find her guilty, but what the consequence is going to be unique.
2: Yeah, you think about the mix of meds. I mean, 13 different medications over the 4 months right before she takes her children's lives.
1: Very sad.
2: Yeah, Arif Halaby and Dr. Debbie Goodman, thank you so much for being with us. Well, when you think of college life, you don't think of piles of tents and, you know, trash and debris. But that's the reality for students at UC Berkeley. And a California mother is blasting officials there over that massive homeless encampment near her son's housing unit. It has gone viral. We'll tell you what she wants done.
1: But coming up next, fawning audiences are eating up every word of Rosie O'Donnell's so-called humor. She calls it humor against President Trump as she fills in this week for fellow Trump hater Jimmy Kimmel. It's fake news.

0: is justice denied?
1: All I can say is that the fake news just doesn't get it, do they?
2: Well, this was about as predictable as death and taxes. Does Rosie O'Donnell have any new material? I mean, any new material? She keeps saying the same thing over and over again. She railed against her sworn enemy, President Donald Trump, this entire time. And the Jimmy Kimmel audience, they apparently don't expect much. So she got some cheap laughs. Let's listen.
3: I decided to go to Ireland, a place where people are driven to drink regardless of who's running their country. I'm back in the spotlight, all thanks to President Oompa J. Loompa, who is watching us this evening from inside a catering cart. But I do have some bad news for President Petty Roosevelt. That's all I'm going to say about you tonight, sweetheart. You gotta realize it's time to hang up your wig and let Natalie tuck you in.
4: Well, that's how we kick off Fake News Friday. Tony Katz is the host of the Tony Katz Today program, and our special guests are back with us, Amy Robbins and Melanie Collette. So, Tony, let's have you take a go at that. Just kind of low, cheap shots.
5: First, as a man, I have no interest in taking a go at Rosie O'Donnell. I want to make sure that's clear and obvious to everybody here right now. Your point is well taken. There's nothing new here. This is all the same stuff, the same hateful stuff. But I think what's most important is if we take a look at the five of us here, actually one, two, yeah, five. I got that right. And everybody watching, this wasn't meant for us. We're not the audience. ABC, Rosie O'Donnell, Jimmy Kimmel's producer, his executive producer, his wife, everybody else, they don't care if we're watching or not. That really is the story. They have no interest in reaching a totality of an audience. They have an interest in this, that their friends will get together after the show and say, oh, how great that was. You got that really good zinger in and all that. There's no interest in building audience. There's no interest in real comedy or entertainment. That's the story. It has devolved this much. And what they're saying is, we're cool with that.
2: Yeah, that's such a great point, Tony, in terms of we're not a part of this conversation. And that leads us to our next Fake News Friday clip. The folks over at MS Now, they were clearly in a major fuss about the Republican primaries in Florida, a state which we know has become predominantly red over the last election cycles. And they decided to pander to their audience, not Republicans, by branding these Republicans with as many slurs and insults as possible.
6: The battle of the bigots in Republicans in the Republican 6th congressional district. That's where you've got incumbent Randy Fine, who is an open Islamophobe, running against Dan Blazarian, an Instagram influencer who is an open anti-Semite.
7: You have the Trump endorsed candidate, Donalds. You have this bigoted guy, James Fishback.
8: Donalds is bigot too. He's a bigot as well. Come on now.
7: Okay, yeah. If you say so.
2: Melanie, everyone's a bigot, I guess.
9: Everyone's a bigot. You know, especially black Republicans are definitely bigots somewhere in their feeble minds. And the thing that really irritates me the most, especially as someone who's black and on the right, is this constant Republicans are racist. Republicans overwhelmingly nominated Byron Donalds, and not to mention John James as well. Those were Republicans who did that. President Trump endorsed Byron Donalds, I believe, way back in May 2025. Racist Donald Trump, right, did that. Racist Republicans nominated him. They are projecting their bigotry onto us. So to be clear, Islamophobia, not okay. Anti-Semitism, okay, as long as you're on the left.
4: Yeah, I mean, it really kind of gets down to that. And, you know, and you would think that the Democrats would be trying to figure out why they lost so many Hispanic votes last go-round, why they lost so many black votes last go-round.
2: Yeah.
4: It's because of this old stuff, the old Rosie O'Donnell, same old stuff. They've got nothing new.
10: Yeah, it is the old tired playbook that we are really sick of hearing. But they're also losing these votes because they are seeing a rise of the DSA candidates and their party. And you have to remember, traditionally, Hispanic voters and black voters really are more traditional, but they've just felt like they had to be aligned with the Democrat Party. And so we're starting to see this shift. Now, go back to the other side because they don't feel like they have a place under this big tent with the Democrat Party anymore.
2: All right, well, let's stick with MS now because it's good to hear what the other side is thinking. Jacob Soboroff may have a great head of hair. He does, I have to admit it. But he doesn't seem to be too concerned with reporting the facts. Here he is getting fact-checked in real time by New York Times journalist Maggie Haberman over the story of the decoy plane. They can't let it go.
0: Tell us about the people that he brought with him in the catering truck to the plane, and why them and not all these other folks like Marco Rubio or Stephen Miller or Caroline Levitt?
11: Again, this is Caroline Levitt, by the way, wasn't on this trip. It's actually important. There's like a huge internet rumor that she was there, and that's why she's leaving. She was not on the trip. So just for anybody who's still asking about that, it was Stephen Chung who was the press person there.
0: Got it.
11: But that is actually a question we still don't have answers to as to how he picked.
2: All right. Well, that certainly didn't go unnoticed by the White House. Caroline Levitt, she said on X, more fake news from MS Now and the Libs online. So, Tony, they love to talk about this plane shift that happened, the decoy plane. It wasn't unprecedented, yet they continuously want to focus on it.
5: If I was somebody who thought ill of the left based on their own words, based on their own actions, based on their own statements and the things that they have cheered over time, what they are most upset by is that there was a decoy plane, that the president was moved. They would have much rathered he was a target and the opportunity taken. Now, that's a really rough and ugly thing to say, and it's an ugly thing to say here, and I'll say that those are my words and not the words of Newsmax. But every action they have, every response they have, every reaction they have, whether it be some of the cable news outlets, leftist news outlets, whether it be leftists on social media, whether it be those members of the House or the Senate, it seems that every single time one of these kinds of subjects comes up, what it is they would rather is the opportunity to harm the president take place, as if it's a desire. It's something they need to look at, and I personally wish they would stop.
4: All right, Tony Katz, thank you for being with us. Amy and Melanie, you'll be coming back in just a little bit.
2: Now this, the Los Angeles City Council voting to allow homeless people to set up camps and live in parks. What neighborhoods will be affected? A full report coming up.
4: Plus, the Farmer's Almanac releasing its winter weather predictions, and it's warning millions to brace for heavy snow. So, what can we expect?

0: B1.
1: Imagine an object, an ancient object, altering the course of history since its creation. Behind it lies the greatest calamities of man, world wars, genocides, tyrants, all guiding the world to its darkest final days and guarded by a dark organization from the oldest of times.
2: Well, it is much more than fiction. It could be reality. You can discover that world through the pages of The Altar of Pergamon, the mystery of the dark angel and the future of the world. Joining us today is Jonathan Kahn. He is the author of that book. Thanks so much for being with us.
3: Great to be with you.
2: That sounds spooky and scary.
3: Well, it's ultimately, this thing is real. Let me put it this way. I've written several books. This is probably the biggest mystery behind literally every major calamity. Could there be an ancient object, an ancient mystery, starts with the Bible, that is behind everything from the rise of Adolf Hitler, the rise of Marxism, World War II, World War I, the Cold War, the even linked to the internet, even linked to an American leader, it's not Trump, and virtually everything past, present, and future, even what is coming. I mean, I know it sounds like an Indiana Jones thing, but it's actually real. And this has affected everyone who's watching right now has been affected by this, and could it hold the key to the future? So, and the other thing is that it's real. I wrote it as a kind of thriller, Indiana Jones thing, but the mystery is real.
1: Yeah, I mean, that's exactly right. It's a real historical artifact, and it's currently undergoing a €1.5 billion, 12-year renovation at a museum in Berlin. So tell us more about this real-life situation.
3: Yeah, in the Bible, in Revelation, it talks about the place called Pergamon, and it says there the throne of Satan was. And there in Pergamon was this massive altar, this pagan altar. And it went kind of in ruins underground. It was lying in the dust for about over 1,000 years. And then somebody from Europe comes there and uncovers it. And when they uncover it, this little thing about it, like this way, throne of Satan, the Bible calls this throne of Satan. They're uncovering it and things start happening in the world. The guy sends pieces back from the altar to his homeland. His homeland is Germany. Germany is going to become the center of the altar of Pergamon. And as that happened, things starts happening in Germany. Anti-Semitism officially begins when the altar comes to Germany. When they piece it together, they piece this throne of Satan together in 1889. At that same moment, something else comes into the world. A baby's born whose name is Adolf Hitler.
2: Oh my
3: and Hitler
2: gosh.
3: Is going to actually follow this mystery. When Hitler comes to power, he tells his architect to build him a massive podium where he can speak from. The architect builds the platform for Hitler as a reproduction of the altar of Pergamon. So literally, Hitler standing on this throne of Satan. I mean, you can't make this up.
2: No.
3: And the thing is that when Hitler dies, here's the thing. At the end of the war, the altar passes to another power. Mm-hmm. And you know who it passes to? It passes to the Soviet Union.
2: Oh, my God.
3: So
2: okay.
3: Now the Soviet Union has the throne of Satan. Communism has the throne of Satan. And by the way, the mystery of people are getting into socialism now, that's all linked to this throne of Satan. And so this mystery has gone on to, it's behind the Cold War. The Cuban Missile Crisis is actually linked to this.
2: Yeah.
3: The atomic destruction, mm-hmm. even the internet, and even an American leader.
2: Okay, hold on. You're giving it all away.
1: Don't tell us more. We want to.
3: There's so much more.
2: Yeah, I can see the movie already. Mm-hmm. So, this is it. All

0: right. Jonathan, thank you so much for being with us. Alter of Pergamum. Thank you.
1: Thanks,
0: Jonathan. That is quite interesting.
1: Mm-hmm.
0: All right. Take a look at this. Debt topping $40 trillion. Do you know how much each person in America owes, basically? I mean, what our part is in that? It is stunning.
1: But first, this may shock you. And good news here, a U.S. airline actually making some dramatic changes that will make your time flying a heck of a lot better. Which airline and what will surprise you next time you're on one of their flights? That's next.

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1: Time now for The Trend. American Airlines passengers could soon notice some changes when they settle back into their seats. The carrier rolling out a major overhaul of the onboard experience. The company says that more than 800 aircraft will get new entertainment systems featuring 4K displays, Bluetooth connectivity, and USB-C charging stations.
2: The upgrades are expected to begin arriving in the second half of 2028, and the move marks a notable shift for the carrier, which has for years relied heavily on passengers streaming their entertainment to their own devices on many domestic flights. And the cabin overhaul goes beyond screens, American also increasing the number of higher-priced seats across the board, as airlines increasingly compete for travelers willing to pay more for additional space and premium amenities. I do think this is a good upgrade, ED, because I'm always carrying separate headphones when I'm taking some of these flights. It's kind of cumbersome.
1: You know what they've done that was really nice? They now have free Wi-Fi on their flights.
2: That's great.
1: Which I like. They changed that. So you don't have to pay, like, what was it, $14 every flight you take.
2: Mm-hmm.
1: Anyway, so good work.
2: Good job.
1: All right, we've got a brand new hour of National Report, and it starts right now.

0: President Trump heads to South Carolina today. He'll rally for Republican Senator Darlene Graham ahead of Tuesday's runoff. Graham, who was appointed to fill the Senate seat that was left vacant by the death of her brother, Lindsey Graham, finished first in the August 11th Republican primary, but she didn't have the 50% the votes needed to avoid that runoff, and so she's got to race again. Thank you so much for joining us on National Report today. I am Edie Hill.
1: And I'm Chrisia Lenzo. And Darlene, she now faces Republican Congressman Ralph Norman, with President Trump's full support backing her in the recent days and the final days of the race. It's coming up. Trump will headline the rally tonight in Myrtle Beach.
0: And joining us to discuss is Senior Vice President of the lobbying firm CGCN and former White House spokesperson Harrison Fields. Also with us, GOP strategist and attorney Ford O'Connell. So, Harrison, what does Trump's decision to rally in South Carolina and where he's going say that is so important in this race?
2: Well, it's two things. He's able to go to South Carolina, a place that's elected him three times in massive majorities, and it allows him to champion a lot of his policies: no taxes on tips, no taxes on overtime, no taxes on Social Security, of which about 1.3 plus million people benefit from in the Palmetto State, and also tout his support for his candidate, Darlene Graham, who is a great woman, a great South Carolinian, who should be able to win this seat. Listen, Ralph Norman is a great conservative as well. I think if I was living in South Carolina, I may have a tough chance in voting for either one, because they're both great conservatives. But we all know that President Trump's endorsement is batting at about 1,000. And I think Darlene is going to take it home.
1: Ford, with Republicans facing competitive races around the country, should Trump be spending more time in battleground states? I mean, even Texas now.
2: Times in massive majorities, and it allows him to champion a lot of his policies: no taxes on tips, no taxes on overtime, no taxes on Social Security, of which about 1.3 plus million people benefit from in the Palmetto State, and also tout his support for his candidate, Darlene Graham, who is a great woman, a great South Carolinian, who should be able to win this seat. Listen, Ralph Norman is a great conservative as well. I think if I was living in South Carolina, I may have a tough chance in voting for either one, because they're both great conservatives. But we all know that President Trump's endorsement is batting at about 1,000. And I think Darlene is going to take it home.
1: Ford, with Republicans facing competitive races around the country, should Trump be spending more time in battleground states? I mean, even Texas now, the Senate race is really tight.
3: Well, I think it's important to Harrison's point to drive home that Darlene Graham has his full endorsement. As Harrison said, it's a 97% clip. I mean, he's endorsed more than 260 candidates for House, Senate, and governor. I think it's important to have your team, particularly as we're looking at what could happen in the Senate races across the country. A good day for Republicans means that they don't lose any seats whatsoever in the United States Senate. A bad day means that essentially the Democrats take over the Senate. So I think you're going to want your team, when it comes to confirmations and other things, and keeping the American First agenda going.
2: Darlene Graham, who is a great woman, a great South Carolinian, who should be able to win this seat. Listen, Ralph Norman is a great conservative as well. I think if I was living in South Carolina, I may have a tough chance in voting for either one, because they're both great conservatives. But we all know that President Trump's endorsement is batting at about 1,000, and I think Darlene is going to take it home.
1: Ford, with Republicans facing competitive races around the country, should Trump be spending more time in battleground states? I mean, even Texas now, the Senate race is really tight.
3: Well, I think it's important to Harrison's point to drive home that Darlene Graham has his full endorsement. As Harrison said, it's a 97% clip. I mean, he's endorsed more than 260 candidates for House, Senate, and governor. I think it's important to have your team, particularly as we're looking at what could happen in the Senate races across the country. A good day for Republicans means that they don't lose any seats whatsoever in the United States Senate. A bad day means that essentially the Democrats take over the Senate. So I think you're going to want your team, when it comes to confirmations and other things, and keeping the American First agenda going. Remember, in South Carolina, they ignored Trump on redistricting. And essentially, it was a little questionable about his endorsement in the governor's race. I think the point is he wants to make, drive home the point that Darlene Graham is best for the Palmetto State, and everyone should line up behind her.
0: Well, and perhaps, I mean, that the reason that that seat is so important also is because he, some people suggest, did not make the best endorsement in the Texas Senate race. Mm. And they now have that one just hanging by a thread, and they're going to have to throw a ton possibly a quarter of $1 billion at that fight to win it. So, Harrison, looking at this one, though, on Tuesday night, one of the debate moderators, who was our own Newsmax host, Greta Van Susteren, asked Darlene Graham about the threats to U.S. security. Watch.
4: Are Taiwan and the South China Sea national security issues for the United States? And if so, why or how?
5: I'm just going to be honest here. I'm not on national security. I'm not that informed on national security.
0: Frankly, we've heard that everybody's been focused on that one thing. She's been an expert for decades on other things, including workforce policies and the disabled. But again, you should have some kind of an answer for that. Yeah. How do you rate that stumble? Is it major or not?
2: Yeah, no one can sugarcoat that moment. It wasn't good. But hey, we live in a world where no one really wants to focus on national security. Look at every poll. Most Americans are tired of the national security wars and whatnot. They want to get back to the domestic. So if I was her and her team, I would turn it back. I'd say, listen, I'm not focused on national security. I'm focused on the security of your backyard and your pocketbook. And I think she'll be able to get over that stumble. But again, she was a private citizen. So you thrusted her into the spotlight, and it's tough to study up on all things politics in about 2 weeks' time when, remember, she's also mourning the death of her beloved brother. So let's give her some grace. But if I was her and her team, I would open up that textbook and get studying, because you might be the next U.S. senator from South Carolina. And we also got to remember, South Carolina hasn't voted for a Democrat in the Senate since 30 years, and I'm 30. So it's been a while.
1: Well, Ford, do you think that President Trump's rally will help Graham move past that debate moment?
3: I think it will absolutely help that. And the reason is very simple. You're going to have all the local media in the Palmetto State focused on Myrtle Beach and the rally. And I think that's going to put it front and center in the in minds of the South Carolinian voters in the Republican primary that this is the person that you want. And to Harrison's point, what she should have said was, I'm primarily focused on affordability and the issues that most directly affect South Carolinians in the Palmetto State. This is recoverable, but I have to say, bad on her staff, and they should have anticipated this question.
0: Yeah, and I believe the GOP chairman from South Carolina was saying that, you know, there's been some pretty intense early voting in areas that really supported President Trump, and where he's going today are areas where they hope to pick up the voting.
1: Makes sense.
0: Harrison Fields, Ford O'Connell, thanks so much for being with us.
3: Thanks, ladies.
5: Thank you.
0: All right. Imagine owing $117,000 to someone. Well, that is the individual debt of all of us, every American in the country. It adds up to a staggering $40 trillion in national debt. What it costs each year just to pay interest, more than the Department of Defense and the U.S. military budget combined. So how does that impact us every day? We'll discuss that because co-host of Wake Up America Weekend, Kyle Lauder, has been looking into this for us. Kyle.
6: That's right. Thank you, Edie. Hi, Carisha. Good morning. So, yeah, not good here. The U.S. national debt currently the highest in history, with total federal debt reaching about $40.17 trillion in 2025 and projected to close fiscal year 2026 this year near $40.3 trillion. So let's unpack this by the numbers, shall we? Total top line outstanding debt, $40.05 trillion. Over $32 trillion of that is held by the public. Almost $8 trillion is intragovernmental, equaling an average, as Edie just said, of $117,000 per U.S. resident. Now, you can see how fast the debt is growing. We hit $2 trillion in debt as a country back in 1982, but the accumulation has sped up significantly. The most recent $1 trillion took only 5 months, and it has quadrupled since 2008. Now, you may ask why the debt is growing so fast. Simply, the federal government is just spending more than it's taking in. A lot more. $1.8 trillion more. Now, revenue sits at $5.2 trillion. Spending tops at $7 trillion. So, obviously, not a sustainable business model there. Now, the cost of the debt is mounting as well. Intercept on the national debt, sorry, interest, rather, on the national debt set at $223 billion 10 years ago. Last year, it was almost $1 trillion, and it's projected to top $2.1 trillion in interest in 2036, 10 years from now. That's bigger than our defense budget and 18.5% of total federal revenue. And debt held by the public has exceeded the size of the entire U.S. economy for the first time since World War II, projected to reach over 110% in 5 years and 120% by 2036. So you ask, who's responsible for this debt? Well, over 80% of it is held by the public, us, or $32.2 trillion worth, and almost 20% is, again, intergovernmental, or $7.78 trillion. And the largest holders of U.S. Treasury securities, that would be Japan at $1.23 trillion, the U.K. at $895 billion, and then China at $694 billion. And here are some mind-bending projections here. By the year 2036, at the current pace, gross federal debt projected to be $63 trillion, $3.1 trillion annually. Deficit and $2.1 trillion in annual interest, $2 trillion in interest, over $16 trillion in interest over the next 10 years, and 120% of this debt will be held by the public. And the share of federal revenue that will be offset by this debt will be 25.8%. So obviously not an ideal report here, but U.S. Treasury Secretary Scott Bessent does maintain that the United States can, quote, grow its way out of this, emphasizing that these numbers are just heavily influenced by temporary factors and that the administration is executing a targeted fiscal strategy. So we'll see what happens there. BD, Grisha.
0: All right, Kyle. I think I just went through an advanced math class.
7: It was good. It was a good breakout.
0: You know, lots of numbers there. Boy, I don't know how you remembered all those. But all I know is I look at that, and if you run your family budget the way, you know, I think most of us do, mm-hmm. you realize that's really insane. That's just not something that an adult would do. And somebody's not adulting in the federal government because we shouldn't have been at this point.
8: Yeah, absolutely. And I think a lot of people, it's hard for them to wrap their head around a number like this, especially when most Americans, majority right now, are living under debt. And it just seems to be something that's a part of their everyday life without really thinking about how is this affecting the future generations of our country. And so what we really need to start doing is putting the accountability on these elected officials to start reining in the spending, get back to the basics of what the government is supposed to be spending on, cut the fluff, cut the stuff that we shouldn't be. And I know that that seems like such a novel idea to just stop spending, but it's really hard. Once the government starts, it's really hard for them to pull
0: back.
8: They
0: have to say no. We do have to. I mean, we all need to be willing to take sacrifices because this is the future of our country, our children's country.
8: Yes, but that is not the message that the DSA candidates of the Democrat Party are putting out there. They want more spending. And when you really start putting this in perspective of what their plan is going to cost, universal health care for all, universal daycares, universal grocery runs, I mean, it's not sustainable. There's absolutely no way that we can do it.
7: Yeah, Melanie, this is why the DOGE efforts, the waste, fraud, and abuse have been so incredibly important. But even with that, it's just not enough. I mean, how can we overcome this? It seems like we will never be able to.
9: Well, I think we will. And I think it's important. Whenever you talk about spending, you always think about cutting and balancing your budget.
7: Yeah.
9: But I do think the growth mindset is financially that Scott Bessent was talking about is also definitely a thing. You know, when you're talking about your personal budget, sometimes maybe you might need to get that second job in order to grow the other side of the ledger to get out of debt. A lot of times we think about cut, cut, cut, and I am all for cutting waste and abuse, of course, but we can also grow as well. And
7: sure.
9: that's the way you get out of it is through growth. And it's the same thing with your personal budget. You may have to buckle down, get an extra job, find some new ways to make money. People don't think about that. They often just think about the cutting.
7: But,
9: growth is a thing as well.
0: They've got to find some cuts. This is just out of control. Yes to everything. That's the wrong way to parent. It's the wrong way to run a country.
7: Yeah.
0: In my humble opinion.
7: Good point.
0: All right. Thank you very much for being with us. You'll be back in just a little bit. Meantime, though, we're shifting gears. The war with Iran entering a drastic new phase. President Trump declares an economic D-Day that's designed to isolate Iran's regime. Inside, the historic new sanctions, the severe warning to global allies as well who want to try to help Iran, and how Iran is firing back.
7: Later, a Southern California mom is blasting officials over homeless encampments near a California college campus and asking whether this is really the message they want students and their families to see when

0: bin Laden was dead.
1: The pressure campaign against Iran intensifying. President Trump now threatening economic consequences against any country that continues to do business with Tehran.
2: Newsmax Middle East correspondent Zach Anders is live in Tel Aviv. Zach, have countries reacted at all?
3: Edie, Krisha, good morning. Yes, they have. We're still watching as some of these reactions are rolling in as the White House is announcing these will be the toughest sanctions in history against the Islamic Republic of Iran. Now, while we don't have a response at this point from the Ayatollah himself, of course, we have not seen the Ayatollah since this war began. Iran's foreign minister has called the plan economic terrorism and a crime against humanity. In a statement issued yesterday, Iran's foreign ministry claimed these sanctions, quote, target the basic human rights of Iranians' citizens. And Iran's parliamentary speaker, also the man who served as their lead negotiator in these failed talks with the U.S., Mohammad Ghalibaf, seen here yesterday in Iraq, he's accusing the U.S. and Israel of waging economic warfare because neither could succeed on the battlefield, he says. Ghalibaf called on his country to, quote, make plans to deal with the unjust sanctions so that we can overcome them, called on Iran and Iraq to start trading in their own currencies and work to cut out the dollar. Interestingly, earlier a week ago, he had said that this country cannot fight if its people are hungry, and we've seen the Iranians dealing with some of the highest inflation in the world, especially for food prices. Now, as there's reports today that these Chinese traders and the reaction from China here is they're getting less access to Iranian oil than ever before as a result of this U.S. blockade in its fifth week. We also see that Iran's central bank governor confirmed this week that their oil exports have completely halted by sea as a result of this naval blockade. According to the international tracking firm Kepler, China here is buying more than 80% of Iran's oil that's shipped by sea. And the Chinese embassy in Washington responded yesterday that sanctions against Iran, quote, do not help resolve the problem. Now, we also this morning had breaking from Iran's president, Masoud Pezeshkian, largely a figurehead in the apparatus. Again, it's the religious, the clerics and the Ayatollah that is calling the shots in this country. But he's come out and said that now is the time to end the war with the U.S. That's his quote this morning in Iranian state media. Quote, it is better that we bring this war to an end now as we are in a position of power and dignity and the whole world acknowledges our victory. Guys.
1: Very interesting. All right, Zach, thank you so much. Brian Leib is former executive director at Iranian Americans for Liberty, and John Jordan is a former senior naval intelligence officer. Thank you both for being with us. So, Brian, what's your reaction to that most recent statement from the Iranians and the war now?
4: Good morning, guys.
2: Good morning.
4: It's good to be with you. This is a par for the course with the Iranians. They're always going to flap their gills and try and portray that they're in a position of strength. But we all know that they're not. Their military has been devastated. They don't have a navy. They don't have an air force. Their missile capacity is at an all-time low. And oh, by the way, their economy is an absolute shambles with their rial, which is their currency, which is not even worth the paper that it's printed on at this point. So they're going to continue to flex their muscles as much as possible. What I'm looking and what I'm tracking right now is how much longer the Russian and the Chinese are going to continue to prop them up and give them lifelines.
2: Yeah, that's such a critical question there. We heard from Treasury Secretary Scott Bessent. He promised what he called the toughest sanctions on Iran that were ever imposed. Let's listen.
5: The economic pressure means that we are going to all of our allies, and this is going to be the greatest coordinated economic isolation in the history of the world. And we are going to them and saying, you are either with us or against us. You want this murderous regime to end. And if you insist on doing business with them, then the U.S. Treasury and the U.S. government, they will put its full might and force toward enforcing against you.
2: So the Secretary, John, he sounds very confident. Do you believe that this could lead to the end of the war?
6: Yeah, I think we're getting there. We're on the right track. There are three fundamental things happening right now. First of all, we are strangling the Iranian economy. The Iranian economy is coming completely unspun. Second, we're able to move significant amounts of oil through the Straits of Hormuz on the Omani side, which is keeping a ceiling on prices. And this has largely defanged Iran's primary weapon, which is economic pain on the West. So, you know, between 10 or 15 million barrels of oil a day are getting out of the normal 20 million. That's why prices are at their highest, are in the high 80s. Lastly, and perhaps most importantly, we are seeing fractures inside the Iranian government. There is no monolithic single point of view inside of the Iranian government right now. What Pezeshkian said, while he is largely a figurehead, he's creating a psychological permission structure for others in Iran who see the economic writing on the wall. And as some of these leaders in the army and in the regular government start to fear their own people who might turn on them, you're going to see impetus grow towards regime change, whether it's a soft coup inside the Iranian government just to save themselves and save the system, or some sort of general uprising. But you are seeing fracturing now, and Pezeshkian today gave voice to that and said what a lot of others in Iran want to say and needs to be said for all concerned.
1: Brian, from information that I've been looking at, they're also facing, the Iranians, another issue within the country, and that is militant groups that are splintering off and are not taking their direction either from the IRGC or from the Iranian regime. And they're openly wondering how to get them under control. So how does that impact our negotiations at some point to try to end this, or the ability of the Iranians or the IRGC to do the same?
4: Well, I think, Edie, the IRGC still remains in control, and even some of these splinter militant groups are potentially still very much in lockstep with the IRGC. But I think we've kind of reached a critical point here where President Trump and our administration really understand that diplomacy was not going to work. I mean, God bless President Trump for giving the Iranians several off-ramps to try and make a deal, and they spit in our face every single time. So I think we're way past, you know, diplomacy at this point, and that's why we've shifted now to this economic warfare that is going to work. I mean, President Trump had the Iranian regime down to a couple billion dollars in international reserves during his first administration. But then, unfortunately, he lost the election and Joe Biden came in and turned the faucets back on for the Iranians, unfreezing billions, lifting sanctions. The Iranians don't have that same time window now. Now they're going to have at least 2 years of this economic warfare. It's not going to take that long. But the point is that President Trump's economic warfare is going to work this time around. And I really think it's going to push this regime to collapse once and for all.
1: All right. Brian and John, thank you both.
2: Thanks, gentlemen.
4: Thank you. Have a great weekend.
2: You too.
1: Okay, imagine this. College drop-off turns into a viral confrontation. So why a Bay Area mother's video exposing a sprawling, hazardous homeless camp right up next to the University of California Berkeley housing is sparking a massive outrage and slamming local officials. Footage you have got to see. That's coming up.
2: Plus, not so great news. The Farmer's Almanac made its official winter 2026-2027 predictions this month. Warning to all of you, brace for a bitter cold. Not happy.

0: So, what happens when you elect a Democrat socialist? Well, they're finding out in one town where that person led a push to allow the homeless to set up camp pretty much everywhere.
1: Newsmax correspondent Heather Myers is live in San Diego with more on this. Heather.
2: Yeah, Edie, Krisha, good morning to you. The LA City Council recently voted to get rid of no camping zones in one specific district in the city of Los Angeles. And the councilman for that district is Hugo Soto Martinez, a member of the Democratic Socialists of America. He claims this no camping policy just moves homeless people from district to district. Here's what he said.
3: In fact, in most cases, it makes it much more harder for us to help them, because they lose their belongings, they get fined, and in many times they are arrested. To me, that is a policy that does not work.
2: So the LA City Council voted 10-3 to remove 4118, that's the name of the ordinance that restricts homeless people from setting up encampments in 12 different locations in Soto Martinez's district. And part of that district includes Hollywood. 4118, as I mentioned, is that ordinance that established encampment-free zones. Soto Martinez and other opponents of 4118 point to a 2023 report from the Los Angeles Homeless Services Authority. That report found that enforcement was generally ineffective in permanently housing individuals. The report also found many encampments returned after they were cleared. Well, Los Angeles has poured billions of taxpayer dollars into dealing with the homeless. Just this year, an audit showed the number of homeless in LA is up 3.4% after 2 years of decline. Well, supporters of 4118 say the issue just isn't whether people have housing. They say taxpayers also have a right to public spaces that are safe, clean, and accessible.
4: Let their kids walk to the park, to keep needles off our beaches, to make sure our libraries and senior centers are safe and accessible. So, Councilmember Soto Martinez, if you don't want those protections in your district, that's a decision you can make and explain to your constituents.
2: So that was LA City Councilwoman Tracy Parks, who said during her speech there that there are encampment fires every hour in the city of Los Angeles, and she's worried that getting rid of this no camping ban will make things even worse. Reporting live in San Diego, I'm Heather Myers. Krisha Edie, I'll send it back to you.
0: All right, Heather, thank you. Continuing this vein, sort of, you know, imagine this. You're dropping your kid off at a fancy college they got into, and as you drive up, you are surrounded by tents and trash. And look at it. It just keeps on going and going and going. Well, this mom pulled out her phone, and that video went viral.
1: Town officials also warn about dangerous and hazardous conditions, including concerns about rat infestation. The mom that took the video, Leanne Melendez, posting this, quote, "I just dropped my son off at UC Berkeley Housing, and as we were approaching, we saw this behind his apartments. Shame on the city of Berkeley and the city of Albany, California." Now, the city has reportedly been trying to clear the encampment, but legal challenges have delayed the effort, keeping the debate over homelessness, public safety, and quality of life front and center in Berkeley. Amy Robbins is a Newsmax contributor. She's back with us. And Melanie Collette is a senior policy analyst for a Committee for Constructive Tomorrow. Good to have you back.
5: Yeah.
1: But as we're watching this video, it is outrageous, Melanie. We're looking at this, looking at the cost it takes to get a kid into Berkeley. Also, once you're there, the cost you have to spend, I mean, $90,000 for out-of-state students, $50,000 for in-state. This is outrageous. This is what you're getting.
5: For sure. And, you know, they also are going to have to add probably some extra medical coverage for all the disease that their kids are surrounded by. And also, Berkeley residents pay some of the highest income taxes in the country at 10.25%. They're trying to raise it to 10.75%. What are they paying for? You're supposed to be paying to have clean and safe streets, and that when people come visit or come to go to school there, they should be able to be there safely and live there safely. And they cannot under those circumstances.
0: Yeah. Amy, I'm empathetic, you know, to the plight that many people find themselves in, because the homeless, you would assume, don't want to be living that way. But these cities seem to think that it's more humane to just let them live that way than to actually use all that money that they tax them, you know, the people for, to create some kind of a program to help these people, you know, get better and to move out. out of homelessness.
6: That is exactly it. This is the age-old debate when it comes to dealing with homelessness. We are talking about policies that think that they, in the name of compassion, are doing the right thing. But then when you really look at it, it is not compassionate to maybe allow a child to step on a drug-infested needle. It is not compassionate to these animals that are being abused in these encampments. So it's not compassionate to continue to let these standards go on this way. What would be more compassionate would be to get these people the help that they need, not necessarily the help that they may want, but to have more programs where this kind of help is accessible.
1: Well, the scene, it comes as Berkeley, they're facing some mounting pressures over their handling of the homeless encampments, yeah. And a federal judge rejecting efforts by homeless advocates to delay the city's plans to clear the camps. And the judge ordering homeless advocates to submit a list of proposed alternative campsites by the end of the month, which Berkeley officials have to review and either to accept or to reject. Melanie, I mean, do you think this is going to make a difference?
5: It's going to make a difference there, maybe, but it's not going to make a difference to the homeless people. And I think that the residents need to start asking questions about what is incentivizing them to keep these camps going. They spent $24 billion for homelessness. It's only continued to get worse. They stopped tracking it in 2021 as to the progress of these programs. We need to start following the money, need to start looking at who is helping with these programs, and are they incentivized to actually get rid of the homelessness? Mm-hmm. Maybe they're not.
0: Just the term, homeless advocates. Who would advocate for people to be homeless?
6: Well, here's the thing.
0: They need to be helping these people get the medical attention they need, get the job skills they need, help them. And if you can't, then they need to be in a hospital where they can get at least good treatment and care.
6: That's exactly right, because everyone wants to throw the same thing at this problem, which is homes. Not everybody that's homeless even wants a home. Mm-hmm. We have to remember a lot of them are struggling with mental health issues, with addiction issues. So more of that money going toward inpatient, outpatient care. We're dealing with the same thing in Dallas, Texas as well. And how do we deal with this issue? It's a nationwide problem. But if we have more services that are accessible, and then we have the help of the local law enforcement and enforcement from the city council that says, you can have a place to stay. We will make those places. You just can't stay here on public property, but we will get you the place. We will get you the help. And that is a more comprehensive way to deal with the homeless issue than just throwing housing at the problem.
0: And what they're talking about is just shuffling the problem down the road. Yep. Mm-hmm. It's like, no, not here near UC Berkeley. That doesn't look good. You know?
1: Right. And I remember even when President Xi, he came to California, they were clearing up San Francisco. Mm-hmm. They were trying to make it look as presentable as possible. But to ED's point, Melanie, I mean, they're just pushing the can down the road. They're not promoting any solutions that actually make sense.
5: Well, they don't. And what I'm wondering is if your business model is to help the homeless, what incentive do you have to solve the problem? Because then you have no more business model. Mm-hmm. That's what I'm suggesting. So I think we need to look behind the curtain into some of these people who are contracted to do these things and see why is it that they don't have any incentive to solve the problem. I don't know that anything's going on, but I'm cynical enough and have been around politics follow the money to figure out what's wrong.
0: Why can't we find a city that's been able to handle the homeless issue? Mm-hmm. Start finding the things that work in cities across the country and then expand that outward.
6: San Antonio, Haven for Hope has done this model. They have found privately funded land that has an entire place for people to get housing services, work services, inpatient, outpatient treatment. They even have a place that you can go and live homeless if you want to. You just cannot bring your drug paraphernalia in. And the reason why it is working in San Antonio, the reason why they have the cleanest tourist area on the Riverwalk because the local officials work with the city council. They have made it a law, and they actually have a place to take these people. So we are trying to replicate this model in Dallas as well. Of course, we get pushback from local officials, but this is a model that we know works because they're getting people like 500 a year out of the program. They're not just keeping them there.
0: Mm. Well, let's look at who's
1: involved with that. Yep. Great example.
0: Yeah, excellent. Because we need it here in New York City. Mm-hmm. I mean, I just had to walk past somebody dropping trousers. Uh-huh. I mean, it was just a daily occurrence. Okay. Amy Robbins and Melanie Collette, thank you so much.
1: Thanks, ladies.
0: Oh, we mentioned this earlier. Mm-hmm. Snow, sleet, surprise! The Farmer's Almanac has made its official winter 2026-27 predictions, and get ready for it. Brace for a stormy, unpredictable winter ahead. We break that down.

0: weeks. You should too.
1: My hands are getting cold already. Brace for the bitter cold. The Farmer's Almanac, which I love, is forecasting a wild, unpredictable, and cold upcoming winter. Across the U.S., the forecast could impact millions of Americans, warning communities to prepare for everything from major snowstorms to icy conditions, heavy rain. Ugh.
2: This is awful, Edie. I am really upset about this. Just seeing the snow in August is making me depressed. But joining us now, fifth-generation farmer and cattle rancher from Basco, Illinois, Steve Lucy, also with us, fourth-generation farmer and founder of the National Black Farmers Association, John Boyd Jr. I am happy to see you guys, though. So that's the positive aspect of this story. I mean, Steve, what does a potentially wetter, colder, and more unpredictable winter mean for farmers?
3: Well, first of all, I'm happy to be here, and I'm glad to be on with him. He's a great representative of our culture. You know, our philosophy out on the ranch is we always expect winter to be harsh. Now, whether it is or not, that can be good or bad, but we expect it to be harsh, and we know that now with this new prediction, we might be keeping a little closer eye on it because we're going to have some pitfalls to deal with. We're going to have probably, you know, colder weather to deal with, having cattle and feeding them and all of this stuff. But we constantly deal with this every year. I've dealt with this for generations. We have on this farm. I have since I grew up in the 70s and we had some terrible winters. So we're always aware of it. Let's put it that way.
1: Mm-hmm. Yeah. John, my kids always give me a farmer's almanac for Christmas. But I've always been curious as to how accurate it really is for, you know, planting, harvesting, those sort of things. So can you talk to that? Is it helpful for farmers to look at that, or does it come out so early that it really, you know, misses a lot?
4: Well, I believe it's kind of accurate if you look at it a lot. And for farmers like myself and that gentleman farmer said as well, it's going to require extra feed. You know, cattle rely on the feed, the hay and feed, to keep them warm. So most people don't know that. The cattle rely on that to keep them warm. And also the snow and ice and rain will also help with the water tables on the eastern corridor of the United States, an area that I live in, Carl Lake, Lake Gaston. It's pretty much drying up, so we certainly could use the rain and water. So I know it doesn't sound like you open up your shows that seeing that snow is depressing, but it can be have a positive effect. And snow also has a little bit of nitrogen in it for farmers. Not much, but a little bit, so it helps pastures and hay fields and all of those things as well. So it has some positive aspects, too.
2: Yeah, that's such a great point. And I think, Steve, in terms of just the positive news maybe for some farmers is that you're getting a little extra moisture, or does too much moisture create more problems?
3: No, in the wintertime, we're glad to have some snow, especially here where I live. We raise winter wheat, and getting a snow cover on that winter wheat helps protect it. And it just, you know, helps slowly get moisture back into our subsoil. So we're glad to have that. You know, the thing is, like John said, we know we have to have a lot of hay for the winters to come. If we have an extra hard winter, we're going to need hay. We fill our barns with hay and straw every year. You know, we've done that for centuries. We don't feed cattle on predictions. We feed cattle on preparation. And that's what we do. And that's what we will continue to do. And I would encourage everybody in the country to just keep their mind on what's coming and be prepared.
1: Yep. John Boyd Jr., good to see you again. Steve Lucy, thank you so much for joining us.
4: Thanks so much.
1: Thank you. Well, it's almost time for the kids to head back to school, but Colorado, that is, a school district, is drawing some attention after the parents there raised concerns about what they're saying are sexually explicit lessons being taught to their kids. Correspondent Carolyn Ryan has more on that next on National Report.
2: And after that, Bianca across the nation. Bianca De La Garza, she has a preview.
5: Coming up at noon, all the day's top stories, including the White House and the focus on affordability, how the president is lowering beef prices, plus new fallout over those flock surveillance cameras after a Florida deputy admits to using the crime-fighting tool to stalk an actress. I'll see you at the top of the hour for a special Friday edition.

0: its Respect Responsibility curriculum, known as the 3 R's, with some parents raising concerns about lessons they describe as sexually explicit.
1: Newsmax correspondent Carolyn Bryan is live in Atlanta now with the details on that. Carolyn?
2: Well, good morning. ADF describes itself as the largest religious and parental rights legal organization in the world, and it is now wading into this contentious debate in a small Colorado school district involving sex ed for children. The organization sent a letter to the Roaring Fork superintendent and school board last week demanding they discontinue its sex ed curriculum that contains vulgar content and activities aimed at children starting in kindergarten. The curriculum is called 3 R's, which stands for Rights, Respect, and Responsibility. It was adopted by the school district in 2023, but there's been a slow rollout, and parents really started taking notice last school year when the school system sent home graphic lessons. Watch.
3: One day my son came home, and as I'm going through his take-home folder and getting ready for the next week, I'm going through ABC worksheets and drawings and his crayon work, and that's where I found this health curriculum that was going to be introduced in February. Receiving that curriculum really just buried in take-home ABCs and homework, that was extremely surreal. I can understand, you know, the kids need be able to recognize body parts and basic terminology for their safety. However, this was excessive.
2: Tanner Jannetty's son was in kindergarten at that time. He was shocked to see graphic images showing body parts and lessons that push gender ideology, like this lesson plan pulled directly from the district's curriculum that teaches kids as young as 5 and 6. There are, quote, some body parts that mostly just girls have and some parts that mostly just boys have. Being a boy or a girl doesn't have to mean you have those parts.
3: If we are going to be that biased and political in our public education system, then it is going to involve a bigger fight.
2: ADF's letter to Superintendent Anna Cole and board members calls out parts of that curriculum that are particularly troubling, like kindergartners being asked how they liked to be touched, first graders asked to complete a worksheet on reproduction, and second graders being shown vulgar slides that were once optional, now mandatory. LGBTQ lessons start in upper grades, and gender ideology is taught throughout all grades, according to ADF. Now, currently, the school district allows parents to opt out of the curriculum. However, in its letter, the ADF argues if this curriculum is going to be taught at all, at the very least, it should be an opt-in process instead, pointing out examples where parents apparently aren't getting enough notice before these lessons are being taught, or the notifications are being buried in other take-home papers. The ADF calling the curriculum as it stands now a violation of parents' constitutional rights. So where does the district stand on all of this? Well, I reached out to a spokeswoman last night, and as of yet, I have not heard back. However, according to local reporting, district officials didn't just adopt the curriculum as a whole. They actually selected about 18 lessons out of more than 100 that were available, screening out material they judged inappropriate. And they reportedly spent 2 years researching this topic and soliciting professional and community feedback before adopting it. And by the way, Roaring Fork is just one of several Colorado districts using some version of the 3 R's sex ed curriculum. In Atlanta, Carolyn Ryan, Newsmax.
1: Thank you, Carolyn. Well, I'd like to see the biology courses, because if they have a mostly boy or a mostly girl in that, I wonder what that looks like.
4: Yeah, well, if how you like to be touched made it into the kindergarten curriculum, what didn't make it into the curriculum? That is a terrifying thought. And look, the Supreme Court has already ruled that parental rights go and extend into us being able to have a say in our child's education. And this is just reason 1 million, 1,200,000, you know, whatever, that I homeschool my kids. Right now in kindergarten, we're learning reading, writing, and math. And if anyone is going to talk to my kids about their body and about things that are very private, it's going to be me.
0: Yeah, Melanie, you're a former educator. This is just so insidious, even the way he found out about it.
5: That's exactly right. And I've said for years now that the devil is always in the details. It's not the curriculum. It's a lesson. And it's also the teachers that are teaching it. As a former teacher, you get to pick auxiliary materials for your lessons if you think it's going to help. So you better go through those book bags and look at every single thing that those teachers are giving your kids. It's good on that dad for doing that.
1: Yeah. All right. Well, thanks so much for joining us for the show today.
5: Thank you.
0: You guys are great.

0: Of course, great to be here.
1: Always a pleasure.
2: Yeah. Well, that is it for National Report this week. I'm Edie Hill.
1: And I'm Chrisha Lenzo. National Report returns Monday starting at 9 a.m. Eastern right here on Newsmax. Have a wonderful weekend. Bianca, across the nation, it starts right after this.

0: It's Friday afternoon. We're tracking the latest here for you today on Bianca Across the Nation. President Trump wants to make beef affordable again. He's announced a deal to try and lower the price of meat, which has spiked as we're also dealing with the biggest cattle shortage since the 1950s. The president of the United States Cattlemen's Association is weighing in on if this will work ahead. Plus, Vice President J.D. Vance heading back to his hometown today to the Ohio Steel Mill, where his grandfather worked for almost four decades. Can he successfully get the message of affordability out that the GOP needs before heading into those critical November midterms? Plus this.
1: It's a tough month and soul shiny thing and teasing and all that.
0: This is a Florida cop busted for using those flock surveillance systems, accused of stalking an actress. That was his confession. We'll have more on this. And are these cameras really being used to track criminals only? A look at this ahead for you today. And also, new fallout for Democrat Governor Maura Healey in Massachusetts signing that controversial abortion law. It allows abortions all the way up to birth. Now tens of thousands signing a new petition urging the Archbishop of Boston to excommunicate the governor. And Meghan Markle's political aspirations, the California position she was hoping Gavin Newsom could appoint her to. We're tracking that for you this Friday edition. It is noon right now here on the East Coast. Welcome into Bianca Across the Nation. Hi, everybody. I'm Bianca De La Garza. Great to have you with us today. And as we kick things off, President Trump is heading to South Carolina today, but also working to end the war with Iran. The U.S. military is on standby in the Middle East, but administration officials say it may not be necessary. President Trump announcing a global coordinated campaign to isolate Iran economically, of course, from the rest of the world. Let's take you out live to the White House. Foreign Affairs correspondent Alex Salvi bringing us the latest today. Alex, welcome in.
2: Yeah, Bianca, Trump administration officials are calling this a new phase of the war against Iran, an economic campaign here that's really trying to bring Iran's negotiators back to the table or have the regime collapse altogether. U.S. Treasury Secretary Scott Bessent saying that the United States will be imposing the harshest sanctions in history, ones that he says could make any additional military force unnecessary. He's calling it, as you mentioned, the greatest coordinated economic isolation ever, with a blunt message for China saying you're either with us or you're against us, as President Trump details what this so-called economic D-Day could look like.
3: Well, we have things that we could sanction. We have very draconian sanctions, and we'll see what happens. Right now, the strait is open. A lot of boats are coming through.
2: Meanwhile, on the domestic front, the administration waging a separate battle against the American Bar Association and its accreditation authority. The Education Department advancing a policy that would end the group's ability to oversee law school programs across the country, citing its bias in curriculums and its ties to trade associations. President Trump also making sure that prices don't spiral out of control for Americans, announcing that the United States will be waiving tariffs on ground beef imports for 90 days that will then be sold at 25% below the market price. And we do expect to hear from the president later tonight on Iran and the midterms as he heads to Myrtle Beach, South Carolina. The president rallying for Darlene Graham, the sister of the late Senator Lindsey Graham, who is facing off against Congressman Ralph Norman in the Republican primary runoff to replace him in his seat. President Trump set to take the stage at 7 p.m. tonight. We'll be following his remarks to see what news comes out of that speech, Bianca.
0: Indeed we will. Alex Salvi, thank you for that at the White House. And let's dig in a bit closer on the cattle shortage. President Trump on Truth Social on the prices of beef. He says the United States will allow up to 300,000 metric tons of product for ground beef to be imported with no out-of-quota tariff. He goes on to say we have a commitment that this beef will then be sold at 25% below current market prices. This deal will reduce prices for Americans while giving space for our great American beef herd to grow again. Again, there is a cattle shortage we haven't seen since the 50s. Pleased to bring in now an expert in this field, Justin Tupper, president of the United States Cattlemen's Association, with a lot of reaction. Welcome in, sir. It's good to have you.
4: Thanks for having us, Bianca.
0: All right. So a lot of numbers are out there and they're pretty startling. The cattle herd per the USDA down 8 million compared to 2019, but really just in the lowest level of cattle here in the United States since the 50s. And people want to know why. Of course, there's droughts. There's that pause from the screw worm in Mexico. You've been tracking all of this. You know the industry inside and out. Is the 25% decrease that the president is promising something that this administration can get done?
4: No, we think it's going to have the opposite effect. The way we're going to grow this herd is have confidence that the American rancher can be profitable and put some money back in his pocket. We've spent the last 25 years working on margins that barely break even or not even a minimum wage. So when you use this tariffs and they have unfair practices, they use forced labor in some of these countries. They have had deforestation. So they can produce it much cheaper than we can, and their safety thresholds are not the same. So we do not agree that this is going to lower the price. I don't see how the retailer and the big four packers, which many of them foreign-owned, are going to pass that along to the consumer. We've got to grow the American herd, and we've got to do that by having confidence that we have a market that we can be profitable in.
0: Okay. I'll interesting takeaways here. And when you talk about the nuances, too, and the packers, why are we seeing more of the stories like this? Tyson Foods cutting 3,200 jobs, Justin, closing three beef plants as their herds have shrunk. So clearly, it's impacting jobs. But we do know the Agriculture Secretary, Brooke Rollins, says they are committed. Let's play a little bit of what she said to try and solve this crisis.
5: I don't know, at least in my lifetime, that there has ever been a White House, a president, an Oval Office that has had more discussions about agriculture and farmers and ranchers.
0: Justin, what do you say as somebody who's representing cattlemen here in the United States? Obviously, they understand there is an issue, and we know they're business-minded at this administration for sure.
4: Well, without a doubt, and we very much appreciate the secretary. She has been a great secretary of agriculture, understanding production ag, one of the first in my lifetime to really take a strong look at that. But I think when you look at some of these business models, why they're cutting jobs and they're closing plants, they're trying to control the American herd. When they have shackle space, and they have more shackle space than we have cattle right now, they can't lower the prices. It's a competitive market, and that's what we need. And we finally get the pendulum to swim our way, and then the government wants to step in and lower prices. The way that the American rancher is going to build their herd is by knowing he can be profitable, and we're starting to see that. But when we put those heifers back into production, it takes 2 years. It's a cycle that has to happen. I guess our biggest argument is, yes, beef is higher, a pound of ground beef at $6.50, but look what a box of cereal costs. Look what a cup of coffee costs. Look at any of those things. They're all high. Why do we want to attack beef when it's American ranchers that are finally trying to be profitable and move in this sector that I think all prices are high in all sectors?
0: Yeah, excellent point you make, Justin. And we know, too, that there's a demand. A lot of people eating a lot more beef these days, that carnivore diet. There's a lot of focus on that and having more protein. So there is a demand. But as we just mentioned, it is clearly a supply shortage since the 1950s. I really appreciate your expertise. We'll continue to track this. And, of course, America's Ranchers. Hope to see you back here soon. Justin Tupper, a pleasure.
4: Thank you, Bianca. Appreciate it.
0: Thank you, sir. So this affordability message when it comes to the administration, it will continue a bit today. Vice President J.D. Vance heading back to his hometown. It is Middletown, Ohio. He's speaking in less than an hour. We'll bring you there live. Cleveland Cliffs Middletown Works Facility, formerly known as Amco Steel, where his grandfather worked for nearly 40 years. So a big bit of a homecoming here. Vice President is there to also campaign for Republican candidates. And he did speak about the message of costs for Americans right here on Newsmax. Listen.
6: What I think is the fundamental message of Donald Trump's economic nationalism, which is rebuilding American industry, rebuilding America's middle class in the process, and making America more self-reliant. Like, we have to stop relying on other people to make our stuff. We have to use American workers, American industry, and American ingenuity to build the products of the future.
0: All right, let's bring in our next guest, Jared Steffman. He's the columnist at the Daily Signal, author of The War on History, joining us today. And also, she's vice president for economic policy with the Independent Women, Patrice Leonwuka, a fellow of the Steamboat Institute and political commentator. You know, it seems like they know that affordability is something that so many people care about. But a bit of a disconnect, which we just heard from the cattle rancher. He's saying we're hurting as cattle ranchers. We're not making the money. But clearly, we know that the jobs are coming back here. Jared, I'll let you get the first take on this. What do you think actually needs to happen? And where do you see a bit of maybe a mixed message issue here?
7: Yeah, I mean, certainly you see it on the beef issue. I think most Americans see, most Americans buy a lot of beef, and we all see the problems that's caused in the last few years. I think the administration wants to create at least a temporary fix, even if they have to bring in beef from elsewhere, to create a temporary fix. A lot of Americans are upset about this, especially going ahead to the midterms. Yes, the market sort of has to correct itself. The beef herd doesn't come back right away after that big drought in 2022. There's a lot of other issues at stake here. The administration desperately wants to get some of these kitchen table issues to be better. The Americans are upset about affordability. Mm-hmm. Putting food on the table is a huge part of that. And so, yes, I think there is some conflict, especially with the beef industry. But for sure, I think that that's part of their overall strategy going into the midterms. Make things more affordable at the kitchen table.
0: Yes. Pretty strategic today, too, the choice of Middletown for the vice president. Patrice, Trump and Vance won about 62% of the vote there. Vance's mother, sister lived there. Democrats in Ohio, though, know it's pretty competitive. They want to try and win the governor's office and the U.S. Senate seat currently held by John Husted. So we know why, perhaps picking up on what Jared said, that this is a strategic choice for them. What would you like them to hammer home as Democrats, of course, are on the other side saying nothing can be affordable and things are out of control?
8: Yeah, good to see you both.
0: Obviously a question for people on how to afford things.
8: That, you know, the message changes from, you know, affordability is just a made-up term to, yeah, people are struggling because real wages are not outpacing. Real wages have not been rising as they need to. And real wages is really what we're talking about when it comes to take-home pay, what you actually have that you can then take to the grocery store. And Americans don't have a lot of margin right now. Now, certainly, things were going very well when it came to inflation during the first year of the Trump administration. But we've seen the war with Iran and the Strait of Hormuz being a choke point for energy prices, trickling all the way down into the food prices that people are paying, that, you know, we're feeling that stretch on the overall inflation numbers. So the administration, I mean, mm-hmm. President Trump and J.D. Vance have a really good opportunity to do a reset here, to say, yes, we are not missing the ball as Joe Biden and Kamala Harris did 2 years ago. We recognize that, you know, we need to do some more work on affordability, but there has been work already done. Congress passed Republican-only
0: no
8: tax bill
0: on
8: really,
0: tips and
8: exactly
0: yeah.
8: that puts
0: and when
8: money
0: we,
8: in people's
0: when
8: pockets.
0: We see the jobs numbers, you know, there's, you know, always ways you can look at some of the numbers. And it's like, if they want a bunch of government jobs, they can have great numbers. So the administration obviously is really focused on getting manufacturing and jobs back here. All right. We talk a lot about the midterms, but, you know, Vance has to be curious, too, as 2028 is going to be the next big play for him as well. And our own Carr Higbee asked him about his aspirations. Here he is on the record.
9: You're hitting on this trip. You're going to a 100-year stalwart of the community, a steel mill down there. You have any big announcements coming up, like, I don't know, running for president or something?
6: No, man. We're trying to win the midterms in 2026 and keep so much of the great momentum that we've got going.
0: Smart answer. And I'm sure it's not lost on some folks that the new poll from Emerson College in the Hill showed Rubio performing slightly better than Vance. Jarrett, final thoughts.
7: Yeah, no question. It's funny. Ohio used to be the place where most Republican presidents actually came from through history. So, look, I think some of the conflict between Rubio and Vance has been overstated to a certain extent. I think that they've been aligned on a lot of issues. But obviously, if Vance decides to run, just the fact that being the vice president is going to give him a huge edge in 2028. But he's right to keep the focus on the midterms, because that's obviously very important for the success of the Trump presidency, which he's attached to, of course.
0: He sure is. We'll be seeing Vice President in under an hour. Jared Stephan, Patrice Leon-Wuka, great analysis today on where things are in our economy. Appreciate you both.
7: Thank you, Bianca.
0: Now to this, where the FBI thwarting an ISIS-inspired plot to bomb the New York State Capitol in Albany and kill lawmakers. A 35-year-old Albany woman accused of pledging allegiance to ISIS, scouting the Capitol, preparing an explosive device before the agents moved in. Correspondent Sarah Williamson is live with the chilling details on this. Sarah.
10: Yeah, Bianca, this is a crazy story. Jessica Bowie, the Albany woman, is now facing federal terrorism charges after authorities have outlined this month-long path that she went on from online radicalization to an alleged plan for mass violence. Now, Bowie converted to Islam about 5 years ago, adopting the name Aisha Saif, allegedly telling a confidential FBI source that she supported ISIS. Now, federal prosecutors say that she spent weeks conducting reconnaissance around the Capitol, taking photographs, and focusing on attacking when lawmakers would be inside. Bowie allegedly bought and discussed hiding an explosive inside a food delivery bag.
11: Miss Bowie didn't just want to kill lawmakers. She wanted a complete disruption of our government. And after that, she planned to flee the country and one day come back to, quote, do more, such as New Year's Eve in Times Square, even stating she would come back to attack the White House and the president, but only after she bombed the state capitol.
10: Now, undercover FBI sources remained in contact with her throughout the investigation, agents ultimately providing Bowie with what she believed was a working explosive device, along with a firearm and ammunition, before being taken into custody. Now, court papers also describe a trail of extremist statements online. Bowie allegedly expressed support for ISIS, for the September 11 attacks. She also posted pro-ISIS material and discussed fleeing to ISIS-controlled territory in Syria. Now, Governor Kathy Hochul says that the security has been increased at the Capitol and other state government facilities, while stressing there is no immediate threat. New York City Mayor Zohran Mamdani says there is no place for terrorism or political violence in our city, our state, or anywhere in our country. I am relieved that Governor Hochul, state lawmakers, and Capitol staff are safe. Now, Bowie is charged with attempting to provide material support to a designated foreign terror organization. She had her initial federal court appearance Thursday, that was yesterday, and is being detained pending further proceedings. Back to you.
0: Chilling. Sarah Williamson, live in New York. Thank you. We're just getting started for you this Friday, taking a quick break. But when we come back here on Bianca Across the Nation, there's some new insight into what the departing royal couple may have wanted. A key position Meghan Markle reportedly was hoping California Governor Gavin Newsom would give her. Plus, the impact of our national debt. A closer look at how Americans are likely to be impacted. $40 trillion. A sad milestone this week. And key defense testimony today in the Lindsey Clancy trial. Christina Thompson is covering that for us. Christina.
12: That's right. This trial coming to a close pretty soon here, as early as next week. You'll hear what the jury heard when we come back.

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1: Newsmax, following two high-profile court cases for you at this hour. First, today, Carmelo Anthony's new attorneys are fighting for a new murder trial. Anthony was found guilty of murder in June, and a jury sentenced him to 35 years in prison. He fatally stabbed 17-year-old Austin Metcalf April last year at a Frisco, Texas track meet. Anthony's defense team claims, though, his first trial judge violated his rights by holding undocumented conferences and pretrial hearings where he was not present. But earlier this month on the Breakfast Club radio show, Texas Democrat nominee for Senate James Tallarico suggested Carmelo Anthony may have been convicted for a reason other than just killing another teen. Listen.
2: In the state house on justice reform, and right now we've got a system that doesn't serve all Americans equally, and we know that Black Texans have been have not gotten the justice they deserve in many cases. And you know, I'm not an expert on this particular case, but I know that there were no Black members of the jury.
1: Keith. All right. Both sides have now released background reports on the teen. On the day Anthony would later kill Metcalf, prosecutors say he sent a text message reading, "I'm on low key on the verge." That same day, his girlfriend reported he was stalking her. Anthony also, according to what was now released in court for the first time, said he punched girls in the face on multiple occasions. Metcalf and his brother, Hunter Metcalf, were accused of bullying and spent time on juvenile probation for spray painting graffiti, including KKK, kill all Blacks, and Heil Hitler. Now, testimony could wrap up today. We'll watch that closely. And in Massachusetts, we're watching as more testimony is being heard in the Lindsey Clancy murder trial, the defense resting its case after one witness. Now rebuttal is underway, and a psychiatrist testified that Clancy was psychotic at the time of the crime. Newsmax correspondent Christina Thompson is joining us with more on this. And this forensic psychiatrist said about an hour ago that there could be two motives for Clancy allegedly killing her three children, Christina.
3: You know, that's right. That's exactly what the jurors heard. The defense nearing the end of its case in the Lindsey Clancy murder trial with their believed to be final expert testimony today before prosecution began calling those rebuttal witnesses. Now, today the defense called forensic psychiatrist Dr. Philip Resnick, who has experience in postpartum disorders. And this is what he said.
4: Own anguish about how depressed she was, where she actually felt she couldn't function, her brain was damaged, she would never be the same. So she definitely met the definition of a major depression. It was a postpartum onset, and she was clearly psychotic on that day.
3: Prosecutors are expected to call three expert witnesses in rebuttal as the case moves closer to closing arguments, which will likely happen on Monday or Tuesday. On Thursday, jurors heard from Sheila Kavanaugh, a chaplain at Brigham Women's Hospital, who had visited Clancy more than 200 times since the killings.
5: She alluded to having heard a voice, and the voice, according to Lindsay, told her that if she did not follow the command, neither she nor her children would be safe.
6: And did she indicate whether it was a male voice, a female voice, loud, soft?
5: She alluded to the fact that it was a male voice and it was persistent.
3: But prosecutors challenged that account, pointing out that Kavanaugh never documented the alleged voice. That follows testimony from forensic psychologist Dr. Paul Ziesel, who has met with Clancy roughly 60 times since the killings. Now, outside of the courtroom, we've also seen hundreds of women, many dressed in pink, gathering in support of a woman who they say was failed after crying for help, and to call attention to postpartum mental health, as several doctors on the stand detailed her alleged severe mental illness, including bipolar disorder and postpartum psychosis. Now, both sides agree that Lindsey Clancy killed her three children. The question now for the jury is whether she was legally responsible for those killings or whether mental illness left her unable to understand or control what she was doing. Bianca?
1: All right. Some very tough and heavy testimony there. Christina Thompson, thank you for the update. Now time for your news headlines this Friday. Eight people are dead after a charter plane crashes in a remote part of Alaska yesterday afternoon. The plane crashing near a military radar site about 450 miles west of Anchorage. No word yet on why the plane was flying there or the cause of the crash. This was a civilian contracted aircraft. We'll continue to get details and bring them to you. And there may be some relief at the pump. The U.S. plans to end summer blend gasoline requirements 2 weeks early. The EPA saying it will allow the sale of 10% ethanol gas starting September 1st to then boost the nation's fuel supply and lower prices. The U.S. typically uses the summer blend gasoline through September the 15th. So a little relief ahead. Just after announcing that big move back across the pond to England, Prince Harry has been ordered to pay $13 million to the publisher of the Daily Mail. Prince Harry, among a group of high-profile figures, including Elton John and actress Elizabeth Hurley, who have been ordered to pay the legal costs to the publisher of the Daily Mail after losing their privacy case against the company. But it also comes as we're learning a new story about Meghan Markle. Reports are she wanted to be appointed to the Senate. That's right, the New York Post reporting that she wanted Governor Gavin Newsom to give her the Senate seat vacated by Kamala Harris when she was vice president in 2021. No comment from Markle or Governor Newsom, but of course, we know she has had many aspirations. Apparently political as well. I'm pleased to discuss this royal ambition. In studio joining me right now, Monica Plock. She is the committee woman at the Women's National Republican Club, a GOP communications strategist. Boy, Megan needs some calm strategy right now, Monica.
7: Yes, Bianca, great to be with you. Look, she's hired, what, three PR firms and still cannot get her messaging in order. So on top of trying to go after Hollywood, she's now trying to get into politics, too. I mean, I love the New York Post story today that literally covered this alleged, supposed, you know, Senate seat and taking over Kamala Harris. All we know, though, is that she did hold a meeting with Gavin Newsom. Now, what they talked about, we don't know behind closed doors, but I find it deeply aspirational and very funny.
1: You know, politics doesn't pay as much as their Netflix deals do, so they made some good deals.
7: You know, but the funny thing is, although the article goes into asking for special favoritism and favors to stay in the Blair House in D.C. as well, to be honest with you, the Biden administration said no to all of this. They've declined. They didn't want to get in between the royal family, rightfully so. I thought that was a very smart move. But there's a lot of things and favors they were asking for. Netflix deals to her cooking shows, which I did watch. Honestly, it wasn't making enough money. I'm not surprised they're going back to the UK. King Charles holds all of that, Bianca.
1: I know. Well, there is another report that she has a job and it may be acting, so we'll see. Monica, I know you're sticking around.
7: We will see.
1: A little while with us. Thank you so much.
7: Thank you, Bianca.
1: Of course. Stay with us. Much more ahead. Quick break. And when we come back, when does public safety turn into surveillance? We are talking about a police officer who has admitted to using those flock cameras to stalk an actress he met. A lot of commentary about the cameras, and now this. We'll discuss it when we come back here on Bianca Across the Nation.

0: the sharpest viewpoints on the issues that really matter.
1: Welcome back to Bianca Across the Nation. There is a brand new federal investigation into the former Congressman Eric Swalwell, and it's putting his previous ties to a suspected Chinese operative back in the spotlight. The FBI seizing Swalwell's electronic devices and searching his home as part of a sexual misconduct investigation, allegations he denies. But it is leading now to bigger questions on Capitol Hill. Who is being allowed access to congressional offices? And are lawmakers doing enough to vet them? Congressional correspondent Kelmany Dukart is joining us live from Capitol Hill. Kelmany, welcome in. It's good to see you.
2: Yeah, Bianca, good to be with you. This goes beyond Swalwell. Republicans want to know if Congress, as you mentioned, is doing enough to prevent foreign influence from infiltrating congressional offices. Those newly released files, as you mentioned, detail Swalwell's relationship with suspected Chinese intelligence operative Christine Fang. We know that Fang had access to political circles in California, including Swalwell's orbit, before the FBI warned him about her in 2015. And listen to how Swalwell himself described that briefing in a CNN interview with Jake Tapper in January of 2021.
3: The FBI has said that I did nothing wrong. Don't take it from me. There was no wrongdoing. I've learned nothing new. And Speaker Pelosi has said that she's keeping me on the committee. And by the way, Jake, Republicans were briefed on this conduct that this individual was trying to do with me and many other members of Congress back in 2015.
2: Swalwell was never charged with wrongdoing in the China investigation, and the House Ethics Committee later closed its inquiry without further action. But Republicans now say the episode exposes a much bigger vulnerability. Who exactly is working inside congressional offices, and what kind of screening do they undergo? Congresswoman Ana Paulina Luna is calling for mandatory background checks for congressional staff, and she's backing Congresswoman Kat Kamick's proposal requiring background checks and disclosure of certain foreign government ties and payments. Now, the Justice Department is separately warning about the threat of Chinese operatives targeting those with U.S. intelligence and those with awareness of sensitive information. But Bianca, for Republicans, it comes down to one question, which is, will Congress finally secure its own front door? Bianca.
1: Yeah, this was years ago. And as you saw that clip on Tapper, he really leaned on Nancy Pelosi, who had his back. Kelmany Dukart, really good to have you there. We'll watch this as it develops. And much more ahead for you this Friday. There's a lot of pushback. Massachusetts Governor Moore Healey, there are calls today to excommunicate her from the Catholic Church after the bill she signed on abortion up until birth. Plus, a Florida cop busted for using the surveillance system to stalk an actress he met on a TV set. Those flock cameras, there's already nationwide controversy about their use. So what can be done to make sure flock is only used to track criminals and not stalk innocent Americans like women driving around the streets of our nation? We'll discuss that in our next hour.

0: Max and Greg Kelly. Tune in tonight.
1: Welcome back. New fallout after Massachusetts Governor Maura Healey signed one of the nation's most controversial abortion laws. The law scraps the four-part exception test, so that allows abortions after 24 weeks and even up to birth. That's right, up until birth. That leaves the decision up to the doctor and informed consent of the patient. But now, some 27,000 people have signed a life site petition. They are urging the Archbishop of Boston to declare the excommunication of Governor Healey. The petition, in fact, delivered to the Cathedral of the Holy Cross in Boston and the United States Conference of Catholic Bishops.
2: Yeah, but I'm not positive it's going to get anywhere. I can't be for certain.
3: You couldn't deliver it to them?
4: I can deliver it to our public affairs.
3: Okay, that would be perfect.
1: All right, that petition is getting support, as you can imagine, from across the country. Social media commentator The Based Mother is weighing in on this. Listen.
5: Excommunication is biblical, and here this broad smiles and laughs and congratulates herself as she spits in the face of the sanctity of life. She is the perfect candidate to be kicked to the curb.
1: And I'm pleased to have The Based Mother, Alina Barbera, with us. She's also the creator and producer of the documentary American Groomer. Also with us, John Henry Weston, the co-founder and CEO of LifeSite. I just want to start with you, first of all. Great to have you here to put a spotlight on this, because it's not just Massachusetts. It's the 10th blue state to do this. You've got Alaska, Colorado, Maryland, Michigan, Minnesota, New Jersey, New Mexico, Oregon, Vermont, and the District of Columbia. Was that petition from LifeSite, John Henry, actually delivered? I know that that off-camera exchange made it seem like they were trying to thwart it.
6: That's right. They were trying to thwart it. We delivered it both to Boston, where her bishop, Richard Henning, is, as well as to the USCCB. So it would be great to have our religious leaders listen to the people. Our audience is mainly Catholic. And at this point, there's nearly 28,000 signers looking at this Governor Healey, who proclaims herself a proud Catholic in her own words. You know, she visited Pope Francis last year in 2025. She talked about, you know, being compassionate. This shows the ultimate ridicule of compassion. Remember, we know from science that children are able to feel pain in the womb. Some say even 7-8 weeks when the pain receptors develop, but even when they connect themselves to the spinal cord at 12 weeks in, you're talking about horrific procedures clapped at. We all watched that as she clapped and the people around her clapped and cheered. It's also about electioneering. She wants to get elected November 3rd. People are going to vote for someone who allows for this, I don't know.
1: Let's play a little bit of this and get your reaction on the flip side, because she says this law is necessary to combat the Trump administration overturning Roe v. Wade. Of course, that's why she's here on this clip right here. Let's play it.
7: In this moment, it is up to the states to lead. And as governor, I promise that no matter what Donald Trump or Republicans in Congress or the Supreme Court does, we're going to continue to make sure that women and families have access to the health care that they need right here in Massachusetts.
1: Such a lie is not health care. It's murder of the unborn. Alina, you have said people need to pray for her. What is the other result you would like to see happening here?
5: Well, I would, of course, love to see her be excommunicated. I would love to see the people of Massachusetts, you know, get really fully understand what happened here. Even half of some of their elected officials didn't vote on this. The Senate fast-tracked it to a committee, so the full Senate didn't vote on it in the state there. And I think that's just to protect themselves so they didn't have to have it on their record that they voted for the murder of full-term babies. But I do want to call on Catholics and Christians to pray for Maura Healey, because the point of excommunication is healing, is to give her a chance to come back and say, you know what, I'm wrong, and I'm going to come out of the darkness and actually follow Christ and do what I can as governor to save these babies.
1: We hope they can be saved. In a state like Massachusetts, they're certainly not indicating that is their policy. We'll watch where the petition goes. I would love to follow this and have you guys back, because we know this is not just one state, but others, and people need to be informed. Elena, John, Henry, appreciate your time so much today on this very important story.
6: Thank you, Bianca.
5: Bianca.
1: Thank you. When we come back here, this clock has gotten a lot of attention. It's the debt drama. It hit $40 trillion this week. The national debt, what does it mean? How did we get here? And what is the long-term and short-term impact on you and your family? We dig into the numbers. Plus, it's going to be a great weekend for IndyCar taking over our nation's capital. What you can expect at the Freedom 250 race. A beautiful moment as Washington, D.C. has all the grandeur ahead. And Vice President J.D. Vance, he's returning home, giving that speech in Ohio. You're looking live here at Middletown, where his mother still lives. This is a mill where his family once worked. We'll take you to the podium when we see the vice president emerge. Stay with us. We're coming right back with much more here. Friday edition of Bianca Across the Nation.

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1: Welcome back. The national debt reaching a major milestone, and it's not a good one. This week, topping $40 trillion, and it's going up and up by the second. The giant number, of course, will have huge implications for our country. And wake

0: That is intragovernmental, equaling an average of $117,000 per U.S. resident. Now, as you can see, this debt is rising fast. It's growing. We hit $2 trillion in debt as a country back in 1982, but the accumulation has sped up significantly. The most recent trillion took only 5 months, and it has quadrupled since 2008. So here's a breakdown of where the money is actually going. Social Security is by far the biggest culprit, followed by Medicare and health programs, then interest on the debt, then national defense, miscellaneous programs like veterans, agriculture, transportation, education, etc., and then income security. Now, you may ask why the debt is growing so fast. Simply, the federal government is just spending more than it's taking in. A lot more. $1.8 trillion more. So revenue sits at $5.2 trillion and spending tops out at $7 trillion. So that's not exactly a sustainable business model. And the cost of the debt is mounting as well. Interest on the national debt sat at about $223 billion 10 years ago. Last year, it was almost $1 trillion, and it is projected to top $2.1 trillion in interest in 2036. Now, that's bigger than our national defense budget and 18.5% of our federal revenue. And debt held by the public has exceeded the size of the entire U.S. economy for the first time since World War II, projected to reach over 110% in 5 years and then 120% in 10 years by 2036. So who's responsible for this debt? Well, over 80% of it is held by the public, or $32.2 trillion worth, and almost 20% is intragovernmental, or $7.78 trillion. And the largest holders of U.S. Treasury securities, well, that's Japan at $1.23 trillion, the U.K., United Kingdom at $895 billion, and then China at $694 billion. And here are some mind-bending projections here. By the year 2036, at the current pace, gross federal debt is projected to be $63 trillion, $3.1 trillion annual deficit, and $2.1 trillion annual interest, over $16 trillion in interest over the next 10 years alone. And again, 120% of this debt will be held by the public, and the share of federal revenue that will be offset by this debt is going to be 25.8%. So what are the risks here? Obviously, a fiscal crisis. Revenue will be squeezed by interest, meaning less money for lawmakers and the federal government to utilize. The value of the American dollar could decline. The federal government could crowd out private investment. And ultimately, elevated federal borrowing puts upward pressure on consumer loan rates, raising costs for a household. So obviously, not a great report here, but Treasury Secretary Scott Bessent does say that he thinks the U.S. government can grow its way out of this, maintaining a lot of these numbers are due to temporary factors and that the government does have a targeted fiscal strategy. Reporting in New York, Kyle Lauder for Newsmax.
1: All right, Kyle, thanks so much. I'm pleased to bring in back here in studio with us Monica Plock to discuss the debt, $40 trillion. Monica's the committee woman at the Women's National Republican Club, a GOP communication strategist. Mm-hmm. I mean, this is just, it's out of control. Nobody wants to talk about it. No. Seems like there's always just a Band-Aid solution.
2: No, and it's a Band-Aid solution. Like I said, Elon Musk's, DOGE committee's, again, temporary Band-Aid, right? We got to slow the spending, increase revenue, generate jobs and innovation. There's also conversations about, limiting or rather indexing life. Anyway, what I'm trying to say is that we got to stimulate revenue, life expectancy. That's the word that I was trying to get off the title, right? We're indexing that. That's what's really important here. Looking at solutions to the problem. So,
1: yeah, clearly it's a major problem. And at least we're trying to put a focus on it. We're looking at the numbers here at Newsmax. At least we will continue to discuss this. Monica, we'll see you in hour two. Thanks so much.
2: Thank you.
1: And much more ahead on Bianca Across the Nation. Hometown hero, Vice President J.D. Vance. He's going to be in Ohio any moment. The crowds have already gathered in Middletown, Ohio. It's a very special spot. This is a steel plant where his grandfather worked for nearly 40 years. His mother and his sister still live in that town. We're going to take you live to J.D. Vance.

0: Schmidt, weeknights.
1: Happening now on Bianca Across the Nation Friday edition, President Trump is taking his message to South Carolina, putting his full political weight behind Darlene Graham in a GOP runoff that could test the president's power. And it is a homecoming for Vice President J.D. Vance. Looking live here, of course, that is Secretary of Energy Christopher Wright will be announcing the vice president. That is Middletown, Ohio, a very special steel plant. J.D.'s grandfather worked there. They're going to talk affordability and so much more. We'll take you live the moment we see our vice president. And a new economic front against Iran. Trump threatening consequences for any country that gives Tehran a financial lifeline. But now the attention is turning to the response coming in from Tehran. We'll take you live to the Middle East with the breaking details. And TikTok is under fire from both sides of the aisle. Senators Marsha Blackburn on the right and on the left, Richard Blumenthal demanding answers after a report alleges the platform withheld a safety feature that could have protected millions of children. What is it and how you can protect your kids today? And it's designed to track down criminals, but one Florida deputy allegedly used it to track a woman for personal reasons.
2: It's tough month and it's all shiny thing and teasing and all that.
1: His confession, he's seeming to blame her for teasing him. But a big question now about police power and privacy when it comes to those flock cameras. Today's news and all the newsmakers. Hour 2 of Bianca Across the Nation. It is 1 o'clock right now here on the East Coast. Hi, everybody. I'm Bianca De La Garza. Great to have you with us. So we begin with the latest in South Carolina. Today's the last day for early voting, the special Republican primary runoff to replace Lindsey Graham's seat in the United States Senate. We watched on Tuesday, of course, South Carolinians heading to the polls to decide the race. It is between Graham's sister, newly tapped interim Senator Darlene Graham, and Congressman Ralph Norman. Today, Graham is hoping to get that Trump bump with the president heading to the Palmetto State tonight, a rally with her. It'll be happening in Myrtle Beach. And in the special Republican primary 10 days ago, Darlene Graham received 32% of the vote, while Norman received about 25%. But because neither candidate got more than 50% of the vote, that is why we're heading into this runoff next week. Now, Graham said her focus on the race is kitchen table issues while carrying forward her brother Lindsey's legacy. But it's this moment in this week's Newsmax debate that has some questioning Graham's readiness to lead. Listen.
3: Senator, are Taiwan and the South China Sea national security issues for the United States? If so, why?
4: I'm sorry, could you repeat the question?
3: Are Taiwan and the South China Sea national security issues for the United States? And if so, why or how?
4: I'm just going to be honest here. I'm not on national security. I'm not that informed on national security.
1: All right, so we're tracking the latest reaction to that. And again, any moment we're expected to see our Vice President J.D. Vance take the stage here in Middletown, Ohio, to talk about affordability. A lot of big issues voters are deciding on. I'm pleased to bring in our guest at the top of the hour here, former New York Congressman Anthony Desposito. And here in studio with me, Monica Plock, committee woman at the Women's National Republican Club and a GOP communication strategist. Great to see you both. All right, Monica, President Trump, the Trump bump for Darlene Graham, not the biggest outcome there she probably wanted with that answer to the question. But talk to us about her overall message to voters, to kitchen table issues. We know women control a lot of the purse strings for their families.
5: So I think, Bianca, you know, you got to take a look at the Trump endorsement card and what that means today. It's a very important card. It works with a lot of politicians. And obviously, Lindsey Graham has, you know, that going for her. And I think those kitchen table issues are super important. But will that actually push her over? You're right. She does not have the foreign, national experience like her brother did. And those are the questions that I wanted to ask is she does not have a political background, but will she be able to address some of those issues that matter to Americans the most today?
0: Yeah, and you know, Anthony, you have the former South Carolina governor, Nikki Haley, weighing in, and she doesn't support her on X. She says that Darlene Graham admits she's not. This is not something you inherit, and it's critical in the United States Senate. So voters will be choosing, but Nikki Haley clearly is making it clear that this is an issue.
6: Yeah, I mean, listen, I don't live in South Carolina, so I won't have to be making this decision. But I think what is very clear is that people are freaking out about someone being honest on a debate stage, which is probably a little bit frightening for the United States of America, that we're not used to candidates being absolutely honest on the stage when they're debating their opponent. I served in Congress, and I will tell you that if every member of the House and Senate tell you that they are foreign policy experts, they are absolutely lying to you. So
0: they're
6: we'll see how it goes forward.
0: Yeah. All right, we're going to hear some comments from Vice President J.D. Vance. Stand by, Anthony, Monica. We're going to listen in Middletown, Ohio right now. The message is affordability.
7: It is great to be back in Middletown, Ohio, and it is great to be with the greatest group of American patriots anywhere in the world. God bless you all, and thank you for having me. Before I get started, I got to give some shout-outs here because we have a lot of amazing political candidates. We have some leaders and future leaders, and I'm going to try to get through as many as I can. But first, I've got to give a shout-out to my great friend and the next United States Senator, my replacement, as the next United States Senator for the state of Ohio, John Houston. John, please stand up. Thank you. We've also got, I believe, a great gubernatorial candidate, a great governor of Ohio, but also a great next governor of Ohio, my friend Vivek Ramaswamy. Vivek, please stand up and say hello. So you all may not know, but I have a six-year-old son, our second child, named Vivek. And when I came back home a couple of weeks ago to vote in the primary elections, my favorite internet meme, Vivek, I don't know if you saw this, but I brought my six-year-old little boy with me, and we had a day of travel all over the country, actually, and I hold his hand into the polling booth, and, you know, he votes for, like, whether he prefers, you know, caramel apples or watermelon or something. They have some kid polling ballot to fill out, and then somebody posts on the internet, J.D. brought his son, Vivek, to vote today, and then somebody used, like, AI or something and put me and Vivek holding hands, walking to the polling location together. But I don't think that anybody needed to encourage Vivek to go to the polling location that day. When your name is on the ballot, nobody needs to make you go vote. But Vivek's going to make a great governor for the state of Ohio. I believe we have my friend Jay Edwards, who's going to make a great treasurer for the state of Ohio. Jay. And then we've also got Frank LaRose. Frank, thank you so much. A great leader in the state of Ohio, a great Army veteran. And I got a lot of other people I could shout out, but I don't think any of you are up for election in a few months. So you're going to have to, that's going to be it. Because I'm going to talk about steel. I'm going to talk about America's comeback. I'm going to talk about the fact that this is a great day to be a resident of Middletown, Ohio. This is a great day to be right here in southwestern Ohio. And you all know my story. I look at what you all are wearing, and I remember my papaw going to work in an outfit not all that different, and coming to this very place to work for nearly 40 years as a welder at what was then Armco Steel. And I can't help but think about the last time a James Vance stood in this very place. He had spent nearly 40 years as a welder at Armco Steel, now, of course, Middletown Works of Cleveland Cliffs. He was not an educated man by any means, but he was a brilliant one. He was a complicated man, a man of faith who never went to church. He was an alcoholic since middle school, but he quit cold turkey as a grandfather. But if he was a complicated man on the inside, he was a man with very simple ambitions. He didn't want to get rich. He had no desire to build a business. That's not who my papaw was. His American dream was well-fed kids, a car engine to tinker with. He loved to build out cars, a lukewarm cup of coffee. Never cold, never hot. And, of course, a donut from either Central Pastry or Milton's Donuts. That was his American dream. I I went to Central Pastry today because, of course, I had to go get an ugly donut while I was in town. And the ladies behind the counter, they said, "You've lost way too much weight. What's going on?" And I said, "Well, I don't have a Central Pastry in Washington, D.C. That's what's going on." My papaw, it's funny, he voted in every election. He loved this country, but he did not care for politics. Now, back then, he said that Democrats were the party of union men, so he usually voted Democrat. But he thought way too many politicians were just plain old corrupt, and he was right. All he asked for from his political leaders was very simple. He asked that his taxes be reasonable. He asked that his community be safe. He asked that our politicians ensure that there were good jobs for men and women who were willing to work for them. And he asked that America never be asked to be the policeman of the world. Now, he was my grandfather. I called him Papaw. And he toiled in this very place to give our family the little extras, like I said, for nearly four decades. Now, I'm very honored because the welders of this facility made me this incredible, beautiful artisan plaque to commemorate me coming here. And those of you who don't know, Papaw was a welder, so it's particularly meaningful for me and for all the welders behind me and in front of me. Thank you all. It means a great deal. But Papaw was a welder in this place for 40 years, and today his grandson stands here as the vice president of these United States. It's an amazing thing. And I'm here with a message from the President of these United States. The future of America, the future of the United States, the future of our homes and communities is going to be built right here in Middletown, Ohio. My papaw hated the politicians who ignored this place. He hated the people who saw this as the place of the past. He hated the people who forgot about this town when they should have been fighting for this town. And the unfortunate reality is that they came from both political parties. And they spent the last 40 years telling you it didn't matter if we made things right here or whether we made them in overseas countries. They said it was irrational, sentimental, old-fashioned to want to preserve the things that make the United States of America special. What we really needed, they said, was to compete and have complete market integration with every nation in the third world. Places where you could pay wages at pennies on the dollar, but didn't have to give your workers health care or good benefits in the process. And any time somebody dared to put an obstacle in front of that set of ideas, any time they said, you know what, we need to put tariffs or tough immigration policies to stop that, those people were called backwards. They were called wrong. Now, in 1984, just to date myself a little bit, don't hate me, 1 month before I was born, the Wall Street Journal, the voice of big business in the United States of America, proposed, and I quote, a five-word constitutional amendment: there shall be open borders. Now, they weren't joking. They weren't being tongue-in-cheek. Because if you look at what they tried to do over the next 40 years, they told you back then exactly what they were trying to do. 16 years later, when I was in high school, right here at Middletown High School. Go Middies. The newspapers.
0: All right, listening to Vice President J.D. Vance, of a homecoming, if you will, a steel plant where his grandfather worked for 40 years. Of course, we know his story. Hillbilly Elegy became not just a best-selling book, but a movie. So referring to his pawpaw, talking about manufacturing, the role of manufacturing, how important it is, talking about some ugly donuts. And later he's on to get some Cincinnati chili. Pleased to bring back in our guests, Monica Plock here in studio with me and Anthony Desposito. I mean, I think this is really important messaging ahead of the midterms. Anthony, I'll start with you. You know, you're a former congressman. John Husted's in a pretty tight race there. They're going after him for data centers, one of the other key issues in Ohio. So many are being built. Talk to me about how impactful it can be, as J.D. Vance really has an incredible American story of coming up, you know, and now becoming the vice president here. Will that resonate? I know it'll resonate in Ohio, but overall, the Trump administration is using this strategically.
6: Absolutely. And the word that you used that says it best is strategically. The fact is that going to a place like Ohio today and talking about investment in the United States of America, talking to blue collar workers, talking to the individuals that Vice President J.D. Vance grew up around, they know the struggle of what it takes to be successful in America. And similarly to, you know, President Trump, just last week, he was on Long Island in my former congressional district in blue state, New York, but he was talking about fighting crime and drawing a comparison between what Republicans and the Trump administration have done in securing our border and having record low homicides and giving law enforcement on a federal, state, local level all the resources that they need to combat crime compared the Democrats' darling Zohran Mamdani. So I think that this message is strategic. Yeah. They're going to utilize it all throughout the United States of America, and it's going to lead to big victories on Election Day.
0: Yeah, $5 million cleanup one night in the Hamptons there for Vance. And we see the signs there, Monica, defend our future. There is powerful messaging. You see people in hard hats. These are American workers, really the backbone of American exceptionalism. That is our middle class, obviously a message they're trying to send home.
5: Yes, Bianca, you know, we were just talking about the debt being in the trillions. Well, this is an example of going into Ohio and talking about affordability and how important jobs and innovation are for job growth and that, you know, revenue factor that we were talking about earlier. So he's touching on all those points, and it will definitely resonate in Ohio, whether this will resonate in the midterms and in the sanctuary cities and blue states. This is a much, much larger conversation. But again, he was touching upon job growth, which is really important as the AI and data center conversation continues to grow in the United States as well.
0: Yeah. Well, he's in a hometown crowd there with Middletown,
5: Ohio.
0: His mom and sister live there. And now it's on to Cincinnati, Chile. We expect to see more on the stump there. J.D. Vance getting out ahead of the critical midterms. Monica, thank you. And great to see you as well, Anthony. We're going to take a quick break right here. We're back with so much more when we come back here. Iran, President Trump is putting major pressure on the regime, but now a response coming in from Tehran. Our Zach Anders is tracking the latest live in the Middle East for us right now. Zach?
8: Yeah, Bianca, a lot of different messages. The army chief says their response will be devastating. Their president says it's time to declare victory. More coming up after the break.

0: And we're tracking breaking news into us right now. The White House had an important call today. President Trump and the president of Brazil, Luiz Inácio Lula da Silva, speaking by telephone today. The two leaders discussing U.S. tariffs on Brazilian goods. Lula pushing for negotiations, while reportedly Trump was calling for officials from both countries to meet as soon as possible. The U.S. government had announced 25% tariffs last month on some Brazilian goods, alleging those unfair trade practices. So again, we'll continue to watch this. Lula saying in a statement, tariffs would harm both economies. All right, now to the latest. In Iran, Vice President J.D. Vance insisting the pressure campaign is working. It comes after President Trump vowed tremendous economic consequences against any country that continues to do business with Tehran. Middle East correspondent Zach Anders is live in Tel Aviv with more on this response. Zach.
1: Bianca, it's been interesting throughout the day. We're getting some conflicting messages. Their army chief says we're going to have a devastating military response. The speaker of their parliament is saying we need to have some burden-sharing measures for the public. And Iran's president today is now saying now might be a time to just say this is a victory. We won. An end to the war is what he's talking about. And no response yet from the Ayatollah, who's not been seen since this war began. But Iran's foreign minister, Abbas Araghchi, has called this plan economic terrorism. He also claims, quote, we have seen this movie before. He wrote on X, same bull, different bullies. Iran's parliamentary speaker, also the man who served as their top negotiator in these failed talks with the U.S., Mohammad Ghalibaf, was in Iraq yesterday. He accused the U.S. and Israel of waging economic warfare because neither could win on the battlefield, he says. Remarkably, Ghalibaf had acknowledged earlier in the week that Iran's military power was not enough if the Iranian people are going hungry. He's talking about burden sharing today. And Reuters reports that today the Chinese traders have less access to Iranian oil than ever before as a result of that U.S. blockade. This week, even Iran's central bank governor confirmed that the country is not exporting oil. Where this gets curious, the president has outlined specifically that other countries that support Iran will be subject to some form of punishment. Now, China buys more than 80% of Iran's oil that's carried by vessel, according to tracking firm Kepler. The Chinese embassy in Washington responded yesterday that sanctions against Iran, quote, do not help resolve the problem. And breaking this morning, Iran's President Masoud Pezeshkian was quoted in state media saying, now's the time to end this war with the United States. He said, quote, it is better that we bring this war to an end now, as we're in a position of power and dignity, and the whole world acknowledges our victory. Live in Tel Aviv, Zach Anders, Newsmax.
0: Zach, thank you for that live update there as we await, of course, more developments in the Middle East. Back here at home, license plate readers, they claim to be a powerful tool for police, but is it a privacy nightmare or danger? One Florida Keys case is showing just how easily this technology can be abused. And engines roaring on the National Mall. Tens of thousands of fans are expected for the Freedom 250 Grand Prix. Organizers say this is a once-in-a-lifetime event. We'll speak to a driver. Plus, Capitol Hill taking aim at TikTok. Senators, bipartisans, are demanding answers over an alleged safety experiment involving children. What is it and what do you need to know? It's ahead.

0: The debate is brewing over the use of automatic license plate readers. Advocates are saying that they are a critical tool for catching criminals, but privacy groups are warning they are ripe for abuse. And now one case out of the Florida Keys is showing exactly how that alleged abuse can happen. Pleased to have crime correspondent Jason Matera here in studio bringing us details on this story. This is pretty frightening.
1: Yeah, so this deputy in question was arrested on March 11th. He was later fired, but we have the newly released body cam footage, and it's giving us a clear picture of what happened and why concerns over these automated readers are growing.
2: Tough month and saw a shiny thing and teasing and all that.
1: That's Monroe County Sheriff's Deputy Lamar Roman, and the shiny thing he's talking about is a woman he met on February 3rd while working security on the set of Apple TV's Bad Monkey. Roman supposedly got her contact info and then started using Florida's license plate reader system to track her movements. After Roman got a hit on the woman's car, he chased her down and pulled her over, all so he could say hi. Roman was later arrested by his own sheriff's office after an investigation, and when confronted, he admitted that he knew what he was doing was illegal.
3: Did you have a legal reason to pull her over?
2: No. Did you know that running her and David was illegal?
1: Roman's arrest is now intensifying a much broader debate over police use of these automated license plate readers, including the widely implemented Flock system. Now, we did speak to Rich Shaler of the Massachusetts Fraternal Order of Police. He acknowledged that, like any profession, law enforcement has bad actors who can abuse the tools they're given. But he says the ability to use this advanced tech to quickly apprehend criminals far outweighs the potential for any abuse, especially when minutes are counting.
4: A child was taken, was kidnapped. We put out an Amber Alert. Who doesn't want you to use the Flock cameras? I don't think there's a single person, even people that are concerned about privacy, that wouldn't say, yeah, use those Flock cameras. Find out where that car is. Find out where that kid is immediately.
1: Former Deputy Lamar Roman was granted deferred adjudication. So, Bianca, that means he gets to avoid prosecution if he stays out of trouble. And that might seem like a light sentence, but the guy is married, so he had to go home and explain to his wife why, in his words, he was chasing a shiny thing. So that may have been punishment enough.
0: Oh my goodness. That definitely was not an easy conversation for the wife to hear. All right, Jason, thanks so much. We're talking so much about the Flock cameras. It seems like it just gets more and more deep here. Let's bring in John Schell, retired NYPD chief of department, who has used them in New York, advocated for them, and Jim Trusty, a former federal prosecutor and criminal defense attorney. All right, let's start with the Keys case. No jail. Now, I get what Jason was saying. He's got to go home and tell his wife and, you know, the actress, whole thing. That's definitely enough for the doghouse. But it does seem like he's stalking a person, Jim, using government tools. How did he avoid jail time, and should he have?
5: You know, I mean, he got a little bit of home cooking, and I wasn't there for the sentencing, so I don't know how all the things that were said about his career up until this point. I think it would have been a very easy case for a judge to give him at least a taste of jail and say, look, one of the reasons I'm doing this is in your confession, you're still blaming the victim. He's making comments about how she was flirting with him and how she was this shiny thing. Meanwhile, she's like, some crazy cop stalked me down on the highway, and I never wanted to have any contact with him. In fact, she said their first contact was awkward because of the way he was an aggressor. So, look, I think this guy certainly earned losing the job and earned the uncomfortable conversation with his wife, but he probably earned a little bit more punishment than a deferred prosecution gives him.
0: All right. And, you know, we've been hearing outside of this story a lot of people complaining about them. John, I want to play a clip as a guy dresses up as Darth Vader and goes to the San Diego City Council hearing to say this.
6: The Emperor is a fan of Flock, and we must continue utilizing Flock technologies so that we can follow and surveil the rebel scum.
0: All right. So a way to hit home the message. It's a surveillance state. You've used them in New York. I believe a few days ago you were sharing with me that you brought them there. Tell us why you are an advocate for them.
7: All right. First, I physically used them. I had the first plate reader car in the NYPD in 2007, and I was chasing shiny stolen cars, amongst other things. A valuable tool in that regard. And from the investigative side, I can't tell you how many homicides we saw by tracking vehicles. The most recent case would be Brown University. The Flock cameras tracked down that car to that warehouse, but unfortunately he took his life. But that's the good of it. The bad of it is no police officer should have access to these license plate readers. They're not investigators. So shame on the agencies that don't have the protocols and the orders to make sure they are keeping their information intact. Okay, and thirdly,
0: right.
7: The company, no one outside Flock should even have access to this information. It should be solely kept within that agency with strict audits and maybe some legislation, because I'll tell you what, if you lose this technology, a lot of crimes are going to go unsolved. I can tell you that much. So there is a fix here. I'm surprised we're having this conversation in 2026.
0: Yeah, John, and to your point there, yesterday there was a big news conference in Albany where they were defending the Flock cameras because they were able to stop a woman pledging allegedly her allegiance to ISIS who wanted to bomb the state capitol in Albany. And they called out and said, you don't want Flock cameras. This is what happens. We were able to use this for surveillance. So, Jim, I guess it gets to the point legally. How much do you want to trade off privacy of innocent Americans in the name of security? And that's a difficult question.
5: Yeah, I think that's exactly right. I mean, neither side's going to win this with anecdotal stories. You're going to have stories like this deputy down in the Florida Keys, and you're going to have rescue or crime solved cases where you can point to Flock as being a huge part of that. I just think the problem is kind of a mission creep problem. It's not that I'm against catching the bad guys with good technology, and maybe there's enough restrictions that that can work where we can be comfortable about the privacy interests. The problem is big government tends to expand over time. We don't know the next use. We don't know the next evolution of technology that eats away at our privacy, but all of us, whether it's from the government or from corporations, are kind of learning to be, we're being conditioned to accept less and less privacy. And so we don't really know where any of this stuff ends,
0: that's
5: including the use
0: slope,
5: of Flock
0: right.
5: cameras. That's the concern.
0: And then there's an argument, too. Some say, you know, they're put up on the roads, John, and they're not really there for safety, just if you're speeding violations. So they're just taking money there without having a physical person there. What do you say to that argument?
7: No, we weren't using them for that kind of summons. Plus, you can't prove who's driving the car.
0: Well, Jim says in Maryland that's how it works.
7: They can possibly use it. We weren't doing it in the NYPD. This was strictly for a probative value for our detectives. And stolen cars or cars.
0: But in other places. If they're there and they're just surveilling and they, you know, take money and, you know, they're just racking up the points there, that's sort of where Jim, I think, was going, where it's mission creep.
7: Well, there's a middle ground here. So let's get in a room, because in this world of terrorism, we can't lose these cameras. So what's the middle ground? What's the order process? And what's the consequences for someone who violates that audit procedure? So there is a middle ground here.
0: Yeah, and I think you guys both raise a lot of valid points about the data and who gets it, especially with the frightening story here out of the Florida Keys. Jim Trusty, John Schell, good to see you both. Thanks, guys. Come back soon.
7: Good, great weekend.
5: Yep, good to see you.
0: Okay, you too. Still ahead, Bianca Across the Nation and TikTok is under fire on Capitol Hill. A bipartisan group of senators says the platform is depraved, a safety experiment involving young users, what you need to know. Plus, IndyCar making history in Washington, race cars, thousands of fans, and a 250-mile race through the nation's capital. We'll speak to one person very versed in what we can watch and the excitement it is bringing everywhere. We'll be right back.

0: boring, predictable news. You flip through the other channels, you got these high-paid hosts. They say the same thing every night. You know what they're going to say. It's a little different.
1: Tracking breaking news right now coming in from Ukraine. We have learned that at least 14 people are confirmed dead at this hour, more than 120 wounded. Two Russian drones striking a shopping center. The image is just coming into us here. This happened in a central Ukrainian city called Kryvyi, and it is President Volodymyr Zelensky's hometown. The city's about 250 miles south of the capital of Kyiv. Zelensky also reacting to these strikes, saying attacks like these are nothing less than terrorist acts. You urging the world, of course, to hold Russia to account. Again, 14 killed at a Ukrainian shopping center, 120 wounded. We'll continue to watch more details as they come into us here throughout the afternoon. Back here at home on the Hill, TikTok is coming under some new scrutiny. It's a bipartisan group of senators accusing the social media platform of a depraved safety experiment and on its young users. Let's get you out live to Newsmax national correspondent Alana Austin tracking the latest for us right now. Alana.
2: Hey, Bianca, good afternoon. And what we're hearing from several U.S. senators, they want answers from TikTok leaders about why an important safety feature was deliberately left off for millions of users. And the algorithm in question actually suppresses content that promotes things like eating disorders or suicide, very important for young people especially. And now new internal records reveal that the popular platform intentionally switched it off, all in an experiment for a control group to see whether those users were less addicted to the site. In one tragic case, parents of a Long Island teenager alleged that by having that important tool in the off mode, their son was fed thousands of videos about sadness, hopelessness, and loneliness. They say he saw all of this and was exposed to it before taking his own life. Well, now Tennessee Republican Senator Marsha Blackburn and Connecticut Democratic Senator Richard Blumenthal say tragedies like this shouldn't happen. They demand that TikTok provide more answers and accountability for the American people. In a new letter about TikTok's practices, the bipartisan members say this: TikTok did not disclose its depraved decision to intentionally withhold the protections from approximately 10% of its U.S. users. Disturbingly, TikTok appeared fixated on whether the safety measure would affect user engagement or the stickiness of the platform. Well, Bianca, the main point here, the lawmakers say they do not want to see profits put ahead of those safety features, especially as it involves young people, those who are under 18 years old. And of course, we know TikTok is wildly popular among the youth. Back to you, Bianca.
1: All right. Really disturbing. Alana, thank you. I'm glad it's getting bipartisan attention. I'd like to bring back in my guest today, Monica Plock. She's the committee woman at the Women's National Republican Club, a GOP communication strategist. Here we are again. TikTok. Young children are on it. I mean, that tragedy in Long Island here, just having that tool turned off. You have to wonder what the accountability will be eventually. We know that it's been a big fight.
3: It's not just accountability. You are going to see an increasing amount of lawsuits pending. Take a look at the big Meta trial that is taking place, literally talking about the same issue. I mean, behavioral addiction on social media, whether it's TikTok, Instagram, Facebook platforms, is just getting really out of control. I find myself personally scrolling too much, and I start seeing all sorts of ads, you know, on what I'm reading and what I'm buying really being targeted at me. So I think I'm glad that this is a bipartisan thing. I'm glad that government is finally catching up to big tech, because they do need to be held accountable. Meta needs to pay out, or recently paid out, $567 million into mental health youth funds for this very issue. And you're going to see more and more of that as we try to tackle this very, you know, growing problem among kids. You have to educate them. Parents need to step in. Schools are pulling away phones. There are limits. There's so much taking place right now. And a lot of this conversation is taking place around social media, Bianca.
1: Well, that's what I said. The accountability has to be there. You've got young children. They know they're using these apps, and to not protect them, is really the question that everyone has to ask. If their kid's holding a phone today, should they even be allowed to be using some of these apps?
3: Yeah, absolutely. Yeah.
1: Monica, thank you.
3: All right. Thank you, Bianca.
1: We're stepping away for a minute, and it is a big weekend in Washington, D.C. It is almost time to get your engines started. The Freedom 250 Grand Prix zooming into Washington, D.C., and even President Trump is going for the checkered flag. Our president said for a ceremonial lap racing past our national monuments for America's 250th birthday. Much more inside the track after this. And now as we hit the break, we'll check in with Katrina Zisch, giving us a look at what's coming up on American Agenda today at 2. Katrina.
2: All right, Bianca, thank you. Well, we all have our own perspective. Now, that's the response from California Governor Gavin Newsom sidestepping a question about reinstating standardized testing in the University of California admissions process. Now, get this. That's after more than 3,000 professors signed an open letter warning that students are severely unprepared for college. We're going to talk to one of those professors about what he's seeing firsthand in the classroom. Plus, President Trump and his former friend, fixer and attorney Michael Cohen, talking publicly for the first time since ending their years-long feud. And we're talking about it today with former Assistant Attorney General Theo Wald and whether or not Cohen changing his tune makes him an unreliable witness in a case involving the president. See you at the top of the hour on American Agenda. Keep it right here on Newsmax.

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1: It is here and fast approaching a high-octane weekend in Washington, D.C. Race car drivers from around the world will shift into top gear and descend on the nation's capital.

0: for drivers on such an iconic race track. DC, maybe a few years ago, wasn't exactly ready for something this big.
1: Well, it's going to be an amazing weekend. It is such an honor to represent IndyCar and be at the nation's capital on our 250th birthday as a country. And just the level and amount of work and preparation going into it is so hard to put into perspective. You know, the disruption in the city streets and to be able to bring in and set up all the concrete walls and the catch fence and the barriers to be prepared for the event, the amount of timelines, communications, observer posts. It's like everything else, though, in the nation's capital celebrating this birthday. It's done on a level that is second to none, and it's just going to be a spectacular event for everybody.
0: Yeah, and, you know, even our First Lady made a point to incorporate one of her missions, and that's fostering the future. So there's scholarships for 26 universities for foster youth. It's a $2 million IndyCar partnership. So we're talking family fun in D.C. We're talking foster kids teaming up. It really is a momentous moment. And, you know, talk to us about, too, when the drivers are going past the White House, the National Archives, the National Mall, the Smithsonian Museums, before reaching that finish line, Brian, the first ever auto race in the nation's capital. How does that feel when you're behind the wheel or a spectator and you know the significance of this being the first, but also the historic nature of the track?
1: Well, I think they're all professionals, and I think the magnitude of it really hits us as a series when we move in on setup day like today and tech day, and when you're parking and preparing and setting up the pits, getting the cars ready. That's when you really notice the magnitude of the event, the location, and seeing all these historic venues, these sites, these monuments, the history. That's when it sinks in. You know, when the session, they get in the car, whether it's the practice or the qualifying session, and especially during the race, you're all focused, you're concentrating, you're going to be running 180 mile an hour down Pennsylvania Avenue. Their Oof. Focus at that point in time as professional athletes will be on the competition and on the event.
0: Yeah.
1: But beforehand, when you're setting up, there's an atmosphere and an ambiance that is unlike any other. And, you know, we're really proud. The Indianapolis 500 has an over 100-year history and a tradition of running on Memorial Day to honor our troops in America. Mm-hmm. So this is a great connection with that. And for a special 250th birthday celebration, it's just an amazing place to be.
0: Well, you really set the scene for us so well, Brian. And I know that there's a lot of excitement. And I know everybody, hey, the bottom line is they are professionals. They want to win. If you're not first, you're last.
1: The Indianapolis 500 has an over 100-year history and a tradition of running on Memorial Day to honor our troops in America. Mm-hmm. So this is a great connection with that. And for a special 250th birthday celebration, it's just an amazing place to be.
0: Well, you really set the scene for us so well, Brian. And I know that there's a lot of excitement. And I know everybody, hey, the bottom line is they are professionals. They want to win. If you're not first, you're last, as we know from a very famous movie here. But great atmosphere. Thank you so much. We can feel the anticipation building. And we know there's going to be so many beautiful moments and stories. We appreciate you joining us today with this great preview. We need some good news here.
1: Thanks for having me.
0: Thank you, sir. All right, so really exciting. We've got an Indy race coming up in the D.C. streets. Incredible what's happening in our country. I thank you for watching us today, a Friday edition of Bianca Across the Nation. I will be back, as always, noon Eastern on Monday. But keep it right here. American Agenda is coming your way next. Have a great weekend, and I'll see you back here real soon.

0: He may have resigned from Congress, but the scandal surrounding Eric Swalwell is far from over. FBI agents confronting the disgraced former congressman at San Francisco International Airport, seizing his electronic devices as part of his federal sexual misconduct investigation. And that investigation is now reigniting longstanding concerns about Swalwell's past relationship with a suspected Chinese spy, raising new questions about access, background checks, and national security. Welcome to American Agenda. I'm Bob Brooks.
1: And I'm Katrina Zisch. An FBI search warrant shows agents seized an iPhone, MacBook, and their charging cables. Agents also raided Swalwell's D.C. home, seizing more potential evidence. Newly released documents from the White House Government Transparency Task Force reveal the FBI actually tried to recruit Swalwell's lover, Christine Fang. You've heard of her, also known as Fang Fang, as a double agent, but ultimately concluded she could not be trusted.
0: Now, the FBI referred to Fang by the code name Rusty Thumbs, with the declassified files revealing RT advised that she would be able to use her sexuality on politicians if she wished to because she was young and pretty. RT further explained that she also had an opportunity to marry rich in Beijing, but chose not to because she wanted to find her own path.
1: Well, now on Capitol Hill, lawmakers are raising much bigger concerns over who is being allowed access to congressional offices and if lawmakers are doing enough to vet them.
0: Our congressional correspondent, Kilmany Dukart, she's live on Capitol Hill with more on this case. Kim, good to see you.
2: Bob, Katrina, good to be with you. This goes beyond Swalwell at this point. Republicans are wanting to know if Congress is doing enough to prevent foreign influence from reaching inside these congressional offices. Of course, during those FBI files and reading those newly unclassified documents, it details Swalwell's relationship with suspected Chinese intelligence operative Christine Fang. We know Fang had access to political circles in California, including Swalwell's orbit, before the FBI warned him about her in 2015. And listen to how Swalwell described himself after that briefing in a CNN interview with Jake Tapper in January of 2021.
3: The FBI has said that I did nothing wrong. Don't take it from me. There was no wrongdoing. I've learned nothing new. And Speaker Pelosi has said that she's keeping me on the committee. And by the way, Jake, Republicans were briefed on this conduct that this individual was trying to do with me and many other members of Congress back.
2: Well, Swalwell was never actually charged with wrongdoing in the China investigation, and the House Ethics Committee later closed its inquiry without further action. But Republicans say the episode exposes a much bigger vulnerability. Who exactly is working inside congressional offices, and what kind of screening do they undergo? Congresswoman Ana Paulina Luna is calling for mandatory background checks for congressional staff, and she is backing Congresswoman Kat Kamick's proposal requiring background checks and disclosure of certain foreign government ties and payments. Now, the DOJ has separately warned of suspected Chinese operatives targeting Americans with access to sensitive information. And of course, Republicans have really one question here, which is, will Congress finally secure its front door? Katrina, Bob.
0: But the national security concerns aren't limited to Swalwell, Fang Fang, that saga. There have been several alarming developments involving China just this week, all ahead of the upcoming meeting between President Trump and the Chinese President Xi Jinping. Yesterday, the State Department officially designated U.S. citizen Min Xin as wrongfully detained in China. He was arrested in June over allegations that he was a U.S. spy. Well, the State Department says securing his release is now a top priority.
1: And then there's the issue of AI. Despite major efforts by the U.S. to restrain China in the artificial intelligence world, well, they're catching up quickly. There are also new concerns about election interference. On Wednesday, the Justice Department charged a Chinese national living in Massachusetts with submitting a fraudulent ballot in the 2024 presidential election.
0: And now, on top of everything, the U.S. Navy just pulled its last aircraft carrier in the Pacific, the USS George Washington, to assist with operations in the Middle East, leaving a temporary carrier gap as China, Russia, and North Korea ramp up military operations in the region. Okay, joining us now to talk about it all is open source intelligence analyst Ryan McBeth, visiting fellow at the Heritage Foundation and retired U.S. Marine Corps Colonel Mike Jernigan, and author of The Coming Collapse of China in Plan Red, China's Project to Destroy America, Gordon Chang. Pleasure to have all three of you here. Gordon, I'm going to start with you on this. Just take away the biggest takeaways with Eric Swalwell and Feng Feng, the FBI now getting involved in China's role, and what they're really trying to do here in terms of, you know, getting into the U.S. government.
4: Yeah, the Swalwell case is worse than we first thought, because now that there are these allegations of illicit campaign contributions coming from probably Chinese sources to Swalwell's office in return for placing interns into his office. And that's a real indication of spies. Now, Swalwell is not the only congressman. The issue about Swalwell, though, is, of course, his failure to come clean with the American public. But there's a China issue here. And that is, China first contacted him, not when he was on the House Intelligence Committee, where, of course, he'd be a great benefit for China, but when he was on the city council of Dublin City, California. And that means China must be grooming hundreds, if not thousands, of Swalwells in our country, because Eric Swalwell could not have been the only person the target of China.
1: Hmm. Ryan, I want to get your thoughts on the FBI's involvement here, because that wouldn't be typical. But my understanding is that some of his interactions with Feng Feng took place potentially on government property.
5: Yeah, absolutely. And the FBI has the tools in order to investigate cyber crimes, or actually open up locked iPhones, locked computers, take a look at what's inside. And they have the federal power to do that. State agencies might not have the same breadth of experience as the FBI when it comes to something like this. And the FBI is essentially responsible for counterintelligence inside the United States. That's just not a capability a lot of local organizations have. So that's likely why the FBI got involved.
0: Colonel, I want to get your take on all this, but also want to point something out. There's a kind of a generational divide on how Americans view the rise of China. New analysis from polling from the Chicago Council of Public Affairs shows younger Americans aren't as concerned about the rise of China, with only 34% viewing it as a critical threat to the United States, almost half of the baby boomers generation. Your take on all this?
6: Hey, good afternoon, Bob, Katrina. That data right there is really interesting to me, because that's showing me that the People's Republic of China's influence, overtly and covertly, their influence campaign is working. So what we've seen here is that since the Philistines used Delilah against Samson and the Israelites, you know, militaries and governments have been using pretty women against their adversaries to get information. So this is a popular technique. It even has its own name. It's known as a honeypot trap. And this is an area that U.S. military members get annual training in every year.
1: Incredible. A very, very good point there. Gordon, I want to ask you more broadly. We know, obviously, we mentioned it, President Xi Jinping, President Xi coming to the United States very soon, in just a few weeks, in September. How will this play out? Obviously, he and President Trump will have a lot to talk about.
4: They'll have a lot to talk about, Katrina, and there are going to be other things that are going to dominate the agenda. They've only got one day, and the issues are piling up, as we see from the State Department declaring that that U.S. citizen was wrongfully detained. So that becomes an issue as well. The list is endless, and I don't know how they're going to get through half of it. So while spying should be on the list, I'm not sure that it's going to get a very prominent place at all.
0: I mean, Ryan, it just kind of seems like it's spy games, right?
5: Well, you know, we have spies and they have spies. And, we're both absolutely shocked when they catch a spy, and they're shocked when we catch a spy. And that's just kind of the game. A lot of the spying that you're seeing right now is elicitation. As your other commentator pointed out, honeypots. It is a way of saying, hey, you know, hey, can you just do me a favor and tell me this thing? You don't think you're giving them anything classified, but if enough people do the same thing, you develop a mosaic, and from that, you can create a picture. So it's a very soft kind of spying that is actually very ingenious.
1: Colonel, more broadly in that region overall, again, as North Korea is ramping up operations, and of course, China always angling, potentially helping Iran, how do you feel about the potential stability in that region as far as it goes for national security for the United States?
6: I think the stability in the region is strong because of our relationships and our allies and our treaty partners in Asia. The United States has 6 treaty allies and 5 of them are in the Pacific. And so this is an effective, strong part of the American government and our relationships. I am always concerned when any type of classified material gets out into the wild where it should not be, because my name has been in some of that classified material and my family has been at risk. And I don't wish that on anybody.
1: Sorry to hear that, Colonel. And again, excellent points by all of you. We appreciate it. Ryan, Mike, Gordon, thank you.
7: Thank you.
4: Thanks, guys.
1: A new front of the war with Iran is now open following the president's declaration of an economic D-Day. A live report from the White House on the administration's plans up next.
0: But first, the FBI says a woman in upstate New York pledged allegiance to ISIS and plotted to blow up the state's capital. The latest details on the thwarted attack and the investigation.

0: Well, you saw it here first yesterday, the FBI announcing the arrest of a woman in Albany, New York, accused of plotting to attack the state capitol. We're learning more details about the suspect and the steps she took in the weeks leading up to her arrest.
1: So the feds say 35-year-old Jessica Bowie had pledged allegiance to ISIS and wanted to blow up the building when at a time of when there was the most senators inside. The FBI revealing she carried out extensive reconnaissance of the Capitol and even bought bomb-making materials before federal agents closed in on her.
0: Sarah Williamson joins us live with the chilling details. Sarah, what can you tell us?
2: Well, guys, Jessica Bowie is now facing federal terrorism charges after the authorities say they watched her over the course of several months go from online radicalization into plans for mass violence. Now, Bowie converted to Islam about 5 years ago, adopting the name Aisha Saif. Now, allegedly, she told a confidential FBI source that she was supported ISIS as well. Now, prosecutors say she spent weeks conducting reconnaissance around the Capitol, taking photographs and focusing on attacking when lawmakers would be inside. Bowie allegedly bought and discussed hiding an explosive inside of a food delivery bag.
3: Miss Bowie didn't just want to kill lawmakers. She wanted a complete disruption of our government. And after that, she planned to flee the country and one day come back to, quote, do more, such as New Year's Eve in Times Square, even stating she would come back to attack the White House and the president, but only after she bombed the state capitol.
2: The undercover FBI agents remained in contact with Bowie throughout the entire investigation, ultimately providing her with what she believed was the working explosive device, along with a firearm and ammunition. That was before she was then taken into custody. Now, court papers also describe a trail of extremist statements online. Bowie allegedly expressed support for the September alleged attacks. She pledged allegiance to ISIS and posted a lot of ISIS, pro-ISIS content. She also planned to flee to ISIS-controlled Syria. Now, Governor Kathy Hochul says that security has been increased at the Capitol and other government facilities, while stressing that there is no immediate threat. New York City Mayor Zohran Mamdani says there is no place for terrorism or political violence in our city, our state, or anywhere in the country. Now, Bowie is charged with attempting to provide material support to a designated terror organization. She first was in federal court and had her first appearance yesterday, but she is being held in custody for further appearances, guys.
0: And joining us now to discuss, retired NYPD Lieutenant Joe Cardinale. Joe, thanks so much for joining us here. You know, anytime we discuss someone who has been radicalized by a terrorist group like ISIS, especially as we are approaching what is now the 25th day of the attack on September 11th, of course, on the World Trade Center here in New York, it feels even more chilling than it does at any other time. Obviously, as a former NYPD lieutenant, tell us your thoughts and also your reaction to this.
4: Well, kudos to the FBI for having their ears to the ground, finding this information out. And I believe it's over a period of time. I'm not going to get into the nuts and bolts of how they do this, but they do it very well, combined with local law enforcement, especially the NYPD. But the fact that this is a homegrown terrorist is troublesome as well. But, you know, as you stated, Katrina, you know, the anniversary is coming up and you're going to see more people come forward with, you know, radical statements and everything. And you just have to hope that, you know, online they're being tracked to the degree we want them to without any interference, because this isn't Big Brother watching. This is your older brother watching, keeping everybody safe, and they should be out there doing what the FBI does, so well, and agencies like the NYPD. So, you know, in this day and age, people have to understand this. Like I said, this is homegrown. We also have to worry about what came across the border, that we have no idea where they are, sleeper cells. And that's another major concern, especially with the anniversary coming up.
1: Joe, how big of a threat is radical Islam, do you think, personally?
4: No, I think this, you know, our colleges recruit them without even knowing it by promoting this, you know, this idealism that they have. And there are so many people on the internet that just buy into it. And you can see this one is a prime example of it. It's a major threat and people should take it serious. And they should understand that the rhetoric that goes behind this, whether it's somebody just casually saying it or just going out there and making statements during, protests and everything, it's not all right, because students and younger people, they get involved with this idealism, and they have no idea what they're getting themselves into until something like this occurs.
0: You know, I feel that a lot of these people, like this woman, and also a lot of, you pointed out, a lot of younger Americans also maybe are so distanced from, say, the events of September 11th. As you pointed out, maybe they haven't learned history in the way it actually unfolded. Things have been kind of whitewashed and changed. Do you think that almost helps younger people become more radicalized or become more inspired to be what they may perceive as rebels or anti-American?
4: Oh, I absolutely feel that way. And here's something else, you know, that really contributes to it. The fact that it's not taught the way Pearl Harbor was taught to us, all right, and the way, you know, people see things, the fact that they keep it out of the books. You know, I was there on, you know, at Ground Zero on 9/11, and I spent the last 3 or 4 months of my career up at the Staten Island landfill. And we take it very serious because we knew the threats that were going on back then, not to the degree that we found out later on. But since then, it's been promoted. And the fact that people just see it as something that America is wrong and that this, you know, that we deserved it and everything, that should never come into play in this country, especially when we afford these individuals the opportunity to come here and go to school and learn from us, and they abuse it.
1: Yeah, you're talking about that guy, Hassan Piker, who's campaigning with a lot of Democrats now, running for big-time government jobs here in the United States. Hey, ignore history. It repeats itself. It's a big problem. Joe Cardinale, sir, it's a pleasure to have you on. You have a great weekend. Thank you.
4: Thank you. Thank you.
0: President Trump is heading to Myrtle Beach today to campaign for Darlene Graham in South Carolina's Republican Senate runoff following a foreign policy gaffe. At this week's Newsmax debate, will President Trump's presence give Graham a boost?
1: Kind of jealous. I like Myrtle Beach.
0: Sounds pretty nice.
1: Fun time.
0: Yeah.
1: And Iran is hitting back after President Trump threatened to unleash an economic D-Day on the Islamic Republic. Tehran, they are responding. We're going to talk about it coming up.

0: report it.
1: That's my job, and I aim to do it every night.
2: Hey, welcome back in. We've got some major breaking news to share with you. The Supreme Court is allowing President Trump's planned White House ballroom project to move forward for now.
3: The High Court rejecting a request to immediately halt all construction while a legal challenge plays out. Opponents, they've argued the administration didn't follow the proper protocol, while the White House has maintained stopping the project would cause significant delays, costly disruptions, and potentially endanger national security.
2: The Supreme Court has not yet issued a final ruling on the matter.
3: We're going to get reaction from former federal prosecutor, our friend Doug Burns. Doug, thanks so much for joining us here. All right, are you surprised about this? What does this mean? And I bet the president is pretty psyched today.
4: I'm not surprised at all, because sometimes the practical aspect of a case is just a huge factor as compared to anything else. So here, the construction is well underway, okay, and there's absolutely no reason why the Supreme Court wouldn't, pause the ruling that was going to halt it. But what becomes really fascinating, Katrina and Bob, is that, you know, if the litigation were to go on so long and the construction's complete, the ballroom's complete, and then they turn around and say, oh, you didn't have the authority to build it. Well, what happens then? So what I'm saying in a roundabout way is that this bodes well for the final completion of it and no further legal blocking of it by any courts, in my opinion.
2: So, all right. So that the ending you were just talking about there, Doug, you don't think anything will come up, but there is still a challenge happening in the background while this continues. Can you talk about that and explain what's happening?
4: Yeah, no, that's a very important question, because in all of these dust-ups, you know, with the administration, people sometimes report in the media as though it's final. You know, the court says he can build it. That's not true. The case is still pending. It hasn't been finally adjudicated or ruled on. And this is just a temporary measure saying that the block of building it is stayed. It's put on hold for now, pending the outcome of the case. So the point of the matter is the case can be litigated through to the end, and we'll see what happens. But again, a little broken record point, it's going to be very odd indeed if the construction's complete at that point, Bob.
2: Or mostly complete.
3: Yeah, I think it should be called
2: like a hole in the ceiling
3: exactly.
2: Or something.
3: The big, beautiful ballroom, let's call it that.
2: Doug Burns, good to see you, man.
4: Thanks, guys. Take care.
3: I'm going to stick with the White House after President Trump declared an economic D-Day against the Islamic Republic. Iran, no surprise, they're firing back.
2: The chief of staff for Iran's armed forces writing, quote, with preparedness across land, sea, air defense, and cyberspace, Iran's armed forces will respond to the enemy's new threats with crushing, punishing, and devastating responses.
3: Vice President J.D. Vance joined our friend Carl Higbee on Frontline last night in a Newsmax exclusive, and he discussed the change in strategy.
5: But we also have a lot of tools. And I think the point that I've made is that sometimes the tools that we're using are military in nature, obviously. Sometimes the tools that we're using are diplomatic in nature. And sometimes the tools that we're using are economic in nature. And one of the most powerful tools that we have is, exactly to your point, to ensure that the Iranians pay a price for trying to choke off international oil and gas trade. And we've made a ton of progress on this.
2: Our foreign affairs correspondent, Alex Salvi, he's at the White House with more on this. Alex, good afternoon.
6: Yeah, Bob, Katrina, it's good to be with you. Trump administration officials are calling this a new phase of the war against Iran, economic pressure that's designed to bring the regime back to the negotiating table or see it outright collapse. Treasury Secretary Scott Bessent saying that the sanctions against Iran will be the most powerful ever used in human history, the way that he put it. And he says that he believes that that could make military action unnecessary moving forward. He's calling it the greatest coordinated economic isolation ever, with a blunt message for China saying, get with the program. You're either with us or you're against us. Now, President Trump saying that no talks are scheduled with Iran at this time, instead launching this so-called economic D-Day against the regime. He's pushing countries worldwide to cut Iran off financially and warning of consequences for anyone who throws Tehran a lifeline.
7: Well, we have things that we could sanction. We have very draconian sanctions, and we'll see what happens. Right now, the strait is open. A lot of boats are coming through.
6: Now, the administration's messaging very much so unified on this issue, with Vice President J.D. Vance telling Carl Higbee last night, as you pointed out, that the White House is now deploying its most powerful tools. And the administration believes that any sort of waiting game here with Iran certainly plays to the advantage of the United States. Bob, Katrina.
2: All right, let's get reaction from retired Air Force Brigadier General Chris Eddy, along with former Naval Intelligence Officer and economist John Jordan. Pleasure to see you both. John, get a start with you. I think the big question we're all wondering, will the sanctions work? Yep. Are they going to have an impact? What do you think?
0: Yeah, they are working now, and you're starting to see in real time the collision between Iranian internal narratives and reality. You had President Pezeshkian today saying they needed to end the war, taking cracks at a lot of the hardline regimes in Iran as the economy comes unspun, basically calling them out of touch. So you have the Iranian economy in real time collapse, and a lot of these puffy, strong word statements, devastating response and all that, you know, is absolutely ridiculous because they have no military capability left. They can only take pot shots and only pot shots at ships in the Straits of Hormuz, which is why oil prices are stable. We're moving oil through there. But a lot of those statements are meant for an Iranian audience to try to maintain some semblance of credibility. But the Iranian regime is certainly starting to really creak, and those creaks are getting louder and louder.
3: Yeah, their propaganda ability is quite strong. But as you said, everything else likely seems to be falling apart. Now, I want to get to this, General. Iran's president is taking a different tone from the military leaders on the war that we were talking about. Here's what he says. It's better that we bring the war to an end now, as we are in a position of power and dignity. They cannot find even a single clause in this agreement that indicates capitulation. All the commitments concern the other side. The big question that raises for me, General, is we still don't know who's actually in charge.
8: Correct. It's good to see you again. And part of this is if we can draw a fracture within the Iranian government, even between the hardliners, IRGC, and whatever remains of the moderate sector, that is obviously beneficial to the United States. But the economic leverage that we have is probably just as strong as our military leverage. And that is just a means to an end, not to negotiate, but to make sure that we win on our terms.
2: John, as it moves forward here, obviously we'll be watching. What kind of moves are you looking for? Maybe some involvement from China, Russia, how that goes. What do you watch?
0: Well, I'm watching China to see how they behave. They issued a statement today saying that, you know, they don't think the sanctions are productive, but it was a very vanilla statement. The Iranian economy is coming unglued. I'm looking to see how the UAE enforces their trade ban on Iran. That was news last week, and that is a big, big deal in Iran, because Iran is becoming increasingly isolated diplomatically, and all of their abilities to operate in the shadow banking, shadow fleets to finance the regime are being closed off one by one. I'm also looking for further statements by a lot of public figures in Iran. I'd like to see if President Pezeshkian expands on his remarks earlier, becomes bolder in being critical of those elements of the Iranian government he's characterized as being out of touch. Does he get removed? Does General Vahidi say inside of Iran, inside of Iranian media spaces? So I'm looking primarily at China, the UAE, but mostly internal Iran media spaces, because those are the clues directionally where the Iranian government is going and the rate of collapse, if any.
3: General, let's take that a step further. Do you think the current regime will survive?
8: Well, it's tough to replace regimes, especially with economic and or military leverage alone. Look what's going on in Cuba, right? They've been blockaded severely here just this last year, and there's been no solid movement to replace that regime there. We've seen that in North Korea and other areas as well. So we have to recognize this is a long-term process, especially with the economic leverage, even combined with military leverage. It's not something that can be done quickly, and we can't be rushed to get what the ultimate goal is, regime change or behavioral change.
3: General Eddy, John Jordan, we appreciate it. Thank you.
8: Thank you.
3: Let's keep the conversation going with professor of the political science department at the University of Chicago, Robert Pape. Professor, we appreciate your being here. I'm sure you heard what our distinguished guests were just sharing. I want to continue that last question I asked about this current regime, also about the Iranian citizens. Are they being armed? Are there efforts to help them to go against the current regime? Is that actually happening behind the scenes?
9: So I have been studying economic blockades, air power, in the context of toppling governments for over 30 years. I've taught for the U.S. Air Force. I have modeled the bombing of Iran for 20 years. The hopes that we're going to see a popular uprising overturn this very strong government in any time soon is very small. And the reason is this. President Trump called for an uprising last January, the middle of January, and thousands, tens of thousands, maybe millions took to the street. And what happened? They were slaughtered, slaughtered en masse. We don't even know how many died. Certainly 5,000, maybe as many as 40,000. And the fact of the matter is the cavalry didn't come to the rescue. And so under those conditions, the idea that we're going to expect they're going to get in and topple the government, we just shouldn't go down that road. Now, maybe if the government falls, they will come in and they will take action. But the hopes that they will put their lives on the line again, just 9 months later and 8 months later.
2: Yeah, it's going to be hard.
9: So many were slaughtered. It's very remote.
2: Very hard to do. Talk about the sanctions then. Professor, how effective they might be, or in your field of expertise, are they hardcore enough? And then I think what's also part of this is we said to our allies, you got to make a choice. Either do business with the United States or Iran. What about the countries that aren't our allies, and where do they come into this?
9: There's really two big points to make about the economic blockade and also this bigger blockade. Number one, for Iran, the stakes are existential. And it's not just a few hundred leaders. Something like 15 to 20% of all the adults in Iran make money from the regime. That is tens of millions of people. So we don't want to just think of this regime as just a few people like Maduro in Venezuela. The second big thing to say is that economic sanctions and economic blockades alone rarely have brought regime change and toppled governments. Normally, they're a precursor to weakening a government for more heavy military force to actually do the job. And that is what we've seen since World War I. Wow. Wow. So we need to understand we're in an escalation trap, I call it, and we're heading to a giant collision. I realize 6 months, everybody wants a quick out. This is not really coming to an end anytime
2: soon. So you say we're
9: soon.
2: Only really escalating for even bigger military action.
9: We're
2: Professor?
9: Big. This is yep. a course of escalation, and the reason is because of history.
2: Professor?
9: There is
2: yep.
9: not an economic blockade in history on its own that has toppled a government since World War I.
3: Wow.
9: Before World War I, you can find them. Since World War I, this has not been a winning strategy.
2: Okay.
9: On its own, it's been a force multiplier.
2: Got to leave it there, Professor.
9: Bombing and ground forces.
2: We appreciate you. Thank you. Thanks for coming on.
9: Thank you. Thank you.
2: Okay, still ahead. Parents are now fighting back over what their children are being taught in school. A Colorado district's sex ed curriculum is under fire with a legal group demanding changes. What parents want to know at the top of the hour.
3: But first, President Trump hits a campaign trail for Darlene Graham today, just days after a foreign policy gaffe at the Newsmax debate. Can his endorsement help build her momentum in South Carolina?

0: apps and letting you decide what's best for you and your family. You're looking live at Vice President J.D. Vance, who is at a restaurant in Cincinnati, Ohio, his home state, following an event on the economy early today. Looked like he's kicking off Friday on the right foot, pouring a few beers for some customers. Definitely a happy crowd there. That looks like fun.
1: I'll tell you what, it looks like they're at a bar, and it's Friday, and the vice president's got a couple cold ones going on the tap there.
0: I'm trying to see what they're eating. Are those tacos? I don't know what they are. Cheese dogs, maybe chili
1: dogs. Cheese dogs, tacos, beer.
0: How long will it take
1: Cincinnati.
0: Us to get there? How long will it take us to get there? Will we make it?
1: It depends. If he'll send Air Force
0: there
1: Two.
0: There we go. That would be nice of him.
1: We'll get on out there and join in.
0: That looks like a lot of fun. All right. Well, as for President Trump, definitely a big event for him this weekend. Heading to South Carolina today, looking to give Senator Darlene Graham one final boost ahead of Tuesday's Republican runoff.
1: Trump's going to campaign with Graham in Myrtle Beach just days after the political newcomer kind of stumbled during a debate with Congressman Ralph Norman.
0: Now, when asked about the national security threats posed by Taiwan and the South China Sea, this is what Graham said in this now viral moment.
2: Senator, are Taiwan and the South China Sea national security issues for the United States? If so, why?
3: I'm sorry, could you repeat the question?
2: Are Taiwan and the South China Sea national security issues for the United States? And if so, why or how?
3: I'm just going to be honest here. I'm not on national security. I'm not that informed on national security.
1: Well, with just days to go in the race, it could put the strength of President Trump's endorsement to the test as he looks to get Graham over the hump and into the general election win.
0: Joining us now to discuss, former Republican South Carolina Senator Jim DeMint. Great to have you back, Senator. I know when we spoke to you after that moment that, as we said, now has gone viral, you said that you were squarely behind and have been squarely behind Ralph Norman, and you felt that that moment just showed that while Graham is a wonderful woman, that she might not be the right fit for the job. Have you changed your opinion?
4: No, Ralph Norman is the strongest conservative we've had running for the Senate in a long time. So as someone who served as a conservative in the Senate, we need his reinforcements there. So actually, as you can see, I voted today in early voting. And I'm confident that Ralph is going to do well. The last polls we saw were before the debate, and he had the double-digit lead. And I can tell now that the Washington swamp knows that he's well ahead, because all the ads now are just negative towards Ralph. It's painful for me as a conservative to see Republicans spend millions of dollars to try to tear down Ralph's reputation, to keep him from getting in the Senate. And to me, that means we've got to fight that much harder to get him there. So if folks get out and vote, like I saw today, the polls were fairly crowded, and this was early voting. So I think that's good for Ralph. The better the turnout, I think the more it will help Ralph. And again, I think the other side sees that they cannot sell their candidate anymore, so they're going to have to tear down Ralph Norman.
1: Well, Senator, what was the pulse like when you went to go vote today? You know, what were people talking about? What were the big concerns? And, you know, were they talking about the debate? Were they talking about that answer?
4: Well, I hesitate to talk about who I'm voting for. Sometimes that can offend people, but everyone was upbeat. You know, I looked around the room and said, these all look like Ralph Norman voters. Now, I don't know that that was true, but it was a good spirit and a lot of people. I didn't know what to expect early voting for just one person, you know, just two people on a ballot, one position. But folks apparently care a lot about it. And while I think certainly Trump is always welcome in South Carolina, I think we're at the point in this campaign that it could even backfire for him to come in here and try to push someone on the Republicans here in South Carolina.
0: Yeah, Senator, just before we go, that's what I wanted you to elaborate on specifically. Do you think President Trump is making the right decision continuing to campaign and to campaign very, very hard for Darlene Graham?
4: Well, I respect him. And as I said the other night, I think he's probably the most effective president we've ever had. I think occasionally he gets some bad political advice. And I think in this case, he just let his heart get in front of things because he wanted to do a favor for for Lindsey Graham, his friend. And I can understand all that. There's a lot of emotion involved with this. And Darlene Graham seems like a fine person. But as I said again the other night, I really think our country's in trouble. We passed $40 trillion in debt. Ralph is the one that's talking about cutting spending. His opponent is talking about new programs that are needed. What we need is someone who understands the fiscal situation. That's why Mark Sanford came out and endorsed Ralph Norman. Mark normally doesn't endorse people, but he has always been a fiscal hawk, and he stepped up because he said the stakes are too high.
1: They are high stakes. Senator DeMint, sir, we appreciate you. Thank you.
4: Thank you both.
0: Well, a stunning reversal in the relationship between President Trump and his former fixer-turned-critic, Michael Cohen, who just had their first public conversation since ending a years-long feud, and what they said and the backstory behind their radio reunion coming up next hour.
1: But first, a longtime Seattle Times sports columnist walks away after 11 years claiming that the paper killed his column over the explosive debate surrounding transgender athletes and women's sports, and why he resigned and the...

0: did. Is justice denied?
1: Welcome back to American Agenda. Well, a longtime Seattle Times sports columnist is walking away after 11 years, accusing the paper of killing a column about Indiana Fever star Sophie Cunningham and the debate over transgender athletes in women's sports.
2: So his name is Matt Calkins. He announced his resignation Thursday, and in a New York Post op-ed, he explained exactly why. He writes this: "My response to resign on the spot," he says, "the Cunningham column was one of several pieces he believes were spiked because they challenged prevailing newsroom

0: because it's politically uncomfortable does not make the debate disappear.
1: And while he knows his decision to resign could cost him, literally, it doesn't seem to be holding him back. Kalkin says that while he's scared bleepless right now, that fear beats the indignity of being muzzled.
0: So after 11 years at the Seattle Times, his message is clear. He'd rather leave than stay. Joining us now for discussion, CEO of London Global Strategies, Diana London, along with woman's sports advocate at the California Family Council and former collegiate soccer player Sophia Lori. Pleasure to have you both on. Diane, I'll start with you here on set. I think this is like so many different times we've seen newsrooms so slanted to one side, and they always are getting it wrong, and they can never even see where the middle is, let alone the perspective from the right. And that guy said, okay, he made a choice. I've had enough.
2: Yeah, you know, I think this is bigger than just one man's, article that didn't get published. This is the credibility of the entire journalistic industry here. They didn't learn anything from COVID. They haven't learned anything from the past 3 years. If the American people are questioning who is calling the shots and who gets to pick what stories get out to the American people. Journalism is about you report the facts, you put it out there, and you let the people decide what they believe. And again, we're going back to the media is doing a completely disservice to the American people and their credibility. We rely on the truth out there. We rely for people to trust what they're being fed so they can make those decisions. So I think that we still have a long ways to go.
1: Sophia, let's talk about the issue at hand and what his column was actually about and some of what he had written in that unpublished column. I thought it was incredibly intelligent, and he made a very logical argument saying that two things can be true at once. This is not about, I'm paraphrasing, but not about going against anyone who is trans, but this is more about the realistic and actual biological differences between men and women. Again, two things can be true at once.
3: Absolutely. He was just reporting on the facts at the end of the day that we know that these men have a biological advantage. And the fact that that story wouldn't run because he was reporting on the facts, reporting on the truth, no matter what you think, it's the facts. And so I'm so proud of this columnist for leaving because this wasn't published. I think we all get put in an opportunity where we have the chance to do what is right or what is easy. And I'm so grateful he chose to do what is right.
0: How about this for a thought? Seattle, they lean left, right, Diana? They have a socialist mayor, don't they? Mm-hmm. Do you think maybe the paper made a decision to say, wow, we don't want to anger our base so they don't come by our newspapers because they are beholden to this extreme leftist blue city?
2: That's
0: a thought.
2: Oh, absolutely. I mean, look at the Democrat Party and who they're electing. But I hate to make this more political, but in the primaries, you had all these moderates who were sticking to their guns and they were going against these radicals. And as soon as they won the primaries, they just folded because they're terrified of these people.
0: It's a mob mentality.
2: It is. And, you know, I mean, that's why we're going to have to fight really hard to make sure that these people get out of power and that we fix these. We continue to highlight these situations with the media. We have to take their power away. We have to push back. And the only way they're going to do that is if people stop funding them, people stop advertising with them, hit them where the pocket hurts, and then they'll stop doing what they're doing.
1: All right. We do wish the best to Matt for making the courageous decision. As he said, fear beats being muzzled. All right. We're going to leave it there. Diana, Sophia, thank you.
0: Okay, a tug of war in the Democratic Party with Senator Chuck Schumer squarely in the middle. Robot baristas breaking records and Colorado parents pushing to opt out of sex ed for their kids.
1: All of that and so much more coming up on the second hour of America.

0: is real news for real people.
1: Reading, writing, and arithmetic. You've heard of those. They are the foundational building blocks of a public school education right here in the United States. But now, parents in one Colorado school district are asking a very important question. What else is being taught to their kids, and how much say do they actually have in it? Welcome to the second hour of American Agenda. I'm Katrina Smith.
2: Hopefully a lot of say that the parents.
1: You would think they should.
3: All right. I'm Bob Brooks. We begin this hour in Colorado, where parents in the Roaring Fork School District are demanding more control over what their kids are being taught in the classroom. And one religious liberty legal group is now jumping into this battle. The Alliance Defending Freedom, or ADF, is calling on the Roaring Fork School District to overhaul or entirely scrap its sex ed curriculum.
1: The group says the district's program exposes kids as young as 5 years old to sexually explicit content and gender ideology. The ADF is now calling for an opt-in system. That just means that parents would have to give permission before their kids participate instead of the current opt-out system, which some parents have described as difficult to even navigate and confusing.
3: And believe it or not, the district has received support from some members of the community. Meanwhile, a group of parents has been raising concerns about the curriculum for months, including at multiple school board meetings, arguing the material is too graphic, developmentally inappropriate, and politically charged.
1: Correspondent Carolyn Ryan is tracking the growing controversy. She joins us live now from Atlanta. Carolyn, tell us what's going on.
4: Hi there. Yes, so this group of parents in this small school district in Colorado who have been trying to fight against this sex ed curriculum now have some backup. ADF, which describes itself as the largest religious and parental rights legal organization in the world, sent a letter to the Roaring Fork superintendent and school board last week demanding they discontinue the curriculum called 3Rs, which stands for rights, respect, and responsibility. Sounds innocent enough, but ADF says that it contains vulgar content and activities aimed at children starting in kindergarten and that parents aren't getting adequate opportunity to opt out. The curriculum was adopted by the school board in 2023, but parents first started taking notice last school year when the school sent home lessons that had graphic images of body parts and pushed gender ideology. This lesson plan, for example, teaches kindergartners, quote, some body parts that mostly just girls have and some body parts that mostly just boys have. Being a boy or girl doesn't have to mean you have those parts. Parent Tanner Donetti was shocked.
5: This doesn't belong in the school system, and I don't care who you vote for when you're standing in front of that ballot box. This is our youth. This is the next generation. And 5 to 8 year old kids do not need to be subjected to this political indoctrination or be given anatomy lesson that far exceeds their mental or emotional intelligence or their capacity.
4: So where does the district stand on all of this? Well, I reached out to a spokeswoman last night, and as of yet, I have not heard back. However, according to local reporting, district officials didn't just adopt the curriculum as a whole. They selected roughly 18 lessons out of more than 100 available, screening out material they judged too inappropriate. Apparently, they spent a couple of years researching this topic and soliciting feedback from the community. And by the way, Roaring Fork is one of many school districts in Colorado and around the country using some version of the 3R sex ed curriculum. Reporting live in Atlanta, Carolyn Ryan, Newsmax.
3: All right, also want to make note, last year the Supreme Court ruled 6-3 in favor of a group of parents in Maryland who argued the Montgomery County School Board introduced LGBTQ storybooks into elementary curriculum and eliminated parents' ability to opt out their children. Well, the high court ruling not allowed opt-outs placed an unconstitutional burden on parents' First Amendment rights. That ruling could have an influence over how these cases play out in districts like Roaring Fork.
1: And for more on this, let's bring in Tina Deskovich. She is the CEO and co-founder of Moms for Liberty, which endorsed 11 candidates who won or advanced in Florida's primaries this past week. Congratulations. We also have the CEO of London Global Strategies, Diana London, and spokesperson for the Defense of Freedom Institute and former Education Department Press Secretary, Angela Morabito. Angela, I'm going to start with you here. We were watching some of the graphics that Carolyn was sharing, that the school district was sharing, and their description of them, where they were clearly pushing ideology rather than biology, but it was so subtle, you almost miss it if you blink.
2: That's right. They call this curriculum the three R's, rights, respect, and responsibility. I guess reality didn't make the cut, because why is there anyone who wants to talk to kindergartners about transgenderism or non-binary identity? I am thankful every day, and especially right now, that the Supreme Court has ruled in favor of parents and said you have the right to opt your child out. But what we're seeing in this situation is that those opt-out rights are only as good as the people administering the school districts. And if those rights are not clearly spelled out, if parents aren't given a meaningful opportunity to know what's being taught in advance of teaching it and make a decision that is respected by the teachers, you have situations like these where kids are exposed to information that they really should not be presented with at that age.
3: Well Tina, look, there's a group of people, there is a giant amount of people in this country that I don't care for how many years this indoctrination tries to go on. Mm-hmm. People are not going to buy stuff. Like, mostly just girls have these body parts.
1: Right.
3: Mostly just boys. This is stuff some people are never, ever going to come around to. In some school districts, again, they try and force it down kids' throats. This is a huge issue. I'm glad these parents are fighting back against it, as they should. Your thoughts?
6: Yeah, I'm thankful the parents are awake and stepping up. They're trying to implement an opt-out policy. That would be great. But what we really need is an opt-in policy, because opt-out policies, they're almost like a maze created to confuse parents and frustrate them till they just give up. And they're relying on a piece of paper going home in a backpack to, you know, the parents might see it or might not see it in order to opt out of these things. When it comes to something like sex education, especially for children as young as kindergarten, that's riddled with radical ideologies. It shouldn't be in the schools at all. But when it is, it should be an opt-in 100%.
1: Absolutely. Yeah, I also want to get to this. Diana, an educator named Teacher of the Year at a school in Tennessee. Well, she is quitting after accusing her school of pressuring her to change a student's failing grade. Now, here's what she says. The administrators ordered her to change the grade after a parent complaint. She refused and says the school changed it anyway. Watch.
7: District leaders asked me to fabricate grades for a parent who sat in the office for hours until her daughter's failing grades were changed. What happens when these kids lie, cheat, and cry their way through school and end up as future doctors, police, or politicians? When will you protect the future of our society?
1: The district disputes her account, saying the student was allowed to finish the assignment and earn a grade. Obviously, it still sounds like this teacher, the Teacher of the Year, Diana, again, was actually doing what education is supposed to do, which is actually to teach kids and prepare them for life. That's also part of the lesson here.
8: Yeah, you know, I used to be a teacher when I was in college. I taught 9th through 12th music and all, and things have changed quite dramatically. I think it goes down to the fight continues. We have a job to get in. We have to continue to stay focused on these state elections, these local elections, because we are very federally focused, and we forget that these actual seats and these people in power are the ones who dictate these very, very important things going on in our country like this. Education has become incredibly political. We have to get back to teaching facts. We have to get back to teaching information to our kids, teaching them how to think, to go out to be productive members of society.
1: Yeah, how to think, not what to think.
3: Also, the basics, as we talk about this
1: reading,
3: all the time.
1: Writing, and
3: they get to college now, they can't even do basic math.
8: Classical education.
3: Mm-hmm. Big problem is that whoever implemented in the case of the Roaring Fork thinks that mostly just girls have certain body parts and whatnot, that's normal.
1: Right.
3: Okay, and
1: it's not biology.
3: All right, Tina, Diana, Angela, we got to leave it there. Thank you.
6: Thank you.
1: And meanwhile, there's a growing push to bring back the SAT and ACT at California's public universities, where more than 3,000 UC faculty members have signed open letters calling for standardized testing to return.
3: The push follows concerns from a professor at UC Berkeley who says some students in college calculus are struggling with basic middle school math, including fractions as well as algebra. Here was Governor Gavin Newsom when he was asked whether he supports reinstating the tests.
9: Show me the data. I have feelings about this. There's anecdotes about this. But I want to see the data. And so the data needs to bear out the ultimate determination on this. But again, there's some contra data that's coming out suggesting different things.
1: Here now, UCLA professor Gabriel Rossman, who was the lead author of a similar letter from non-STEM UC faculty. Professor, thanks so much for being with us here. Why did you help draft this letter? Why are you behind it?
10: So I was glad to see the STEM letter. And so I was very happy when I was asked if I could help draft a letter from social science and humanities faculty expressing similar concerns, because we've also seen the same problems with our students where students are no longer as prepared as they used to be a few years ago. And just to react, not to your question so much, but to what the governor was saying in that clip you just had, we actually have a lot of data on this. When the UC Regents banned the SAT in 2020, they did so despite an exhaustive report written by the University of California Academic Senate. It's 250 pages long that goes in exacting detail over how effective the SAT is and how it lacks many of the problems it's often accused of being. So there's plenty of data. The Regents just chose to ignore it, and it sounds like the governor's not entirely sold yet either.
3: So just talk about generally what you see with some of these students coming in and how unprepared they are. Give us a real glimpse into that, please.
10: So I don't teach calculus, but the clearest evidence is from the calculus classes. So the math faculty at University of California, San Diego, and UC Berkeley have really been leading this effort. And they've done very good. UCSD wrote a very good report on problems with math there. And UC Berkeley wrote, you know, they have similar data, although they didn't write a full-blown report through their academic senate. But at both universities, what we're seeing is that they no longer require SAT to get into the university. But once you get in, you still take a placement exam. And what we've seen is that the results on those placement exams are getting worse and worse. So it used to be that something like two-thirds of the kids who would get into both of those top universities would be very well prepared to take either calculus or pre-calculus. Now it's more like only a third are well prepared to take calculus or pre-calculus. Around a third are moderately underprepared. They need a little bit of help to catch up. And then like a third basically are well below what you would expect for a good high school student. So we've had this pretty dramatic shift in the distribution of preparation for math. And at UCSD, we know that when they then teach their remedial classes, they made their remedial classes easier, and they still have more students failing them.
3: That doesn't sound good.
1: No, not the way that education should be happening. Yeah.
3: Okay, Professor Grossman, thanks for coming on.
10: Thank you.
3: Okay, the Democratic Party is embroiled in a battle for their future, and Senate Minority Leader Chuck Schumer is emerging as a central figure in the party's divide. We will examine how he's attempting to rebrand straight ahead.
1: But first, border security has been the Trump administration's top priority, and Newsmax is at the border with an exclusive look at how it's going.

0: bin Laden was dead.
1: Welcome back. In the Trump administration, from day one, vowing to make border security a top priority, unlike the Biden years, when scenes like these were all too common and millions crossed into the U.S. under his lax oversight.
2: While work on border infrastructure continues to this day, Border Patrol tells us what's been done so far is making a difference. Newsmax is getting an exclusive look at the improvements made on the border in Southern California.
1: Our correspondent, Joe Moeller, he joined Border Patrol in reports from San Diego, California. Joe.
3: President Donald Trump's border infrastructure improvement started during his first term, but during the Biden administration, a lot of that work was paused. Since President Trump took office a year and a half ago, a lot of that work has restarted. And we're here in the San Diego sector to see the results so far.
4: Along the U.S.-Mexico border, crews have been working to close gaps and strengthen existing barriers.
5: We're looking at what the most secure border in our history has been.
4: San Diego Sector Border Patrol Assistant Chief Alfonso Martinez is giving us a look at what's been done here so far.
5: This area is a location where historically we've had large groups of migrants come across.
4: We are southeast of San Diego, across the border from Tijuana. This is where the border fence used to simply end.
6: And how many people are coming across during the Biden administration?
5: Thousands. You're looking at approximately 1,000 per day.
4: During his first term, President Trump's improvements restarted, but that was stopped during the Biden administration. Today, this is what it looks like after work picked back up.
6: Are people still trying to get across these?
5: We still have people trying to get across, but the difference is drastic. So you're looking at, in 2024, for example, we had over 330,000 people who were trying to cross. That shot down in 2025 to about 50,000, and now we're at a all-time low of approximately 8,500 that we have for fiscal year of 2026. So that's approximately 30 people per day that we're arresting.
4: On top of the physical barriers, technology is constantly being updated.
5: Yeah, so you look at the top of the mountain, a well draw, you'll have one of our cameras up there, systems.
6: Way up there?
5: Yep. We've been using AI-driven systems to be able to detect automatically.
4: More money is allowing for more manpower as well.
5: We rely a lot on our agents, of which we're looking to get up to about 2,800 here in this sector. Right now, we have about 300 in the academy, so more manpower is coming.
6: Barbed wire's new. When was that put in?
5: That was put in last year. It was put up extremely quick by the Marines.
6: Do you think it's made a difference?
5: Extremely.
4: The barriers end at the Pacific Ocean.
5: Historically, what we'd have is you'd have people that passed rugs through there, closed off this area here so that people couldn't come into the border infrastructure system area.
6: It's pretty hard for someone to swim across. I think there's always somebody here, right?
5: There is, yes.
4: For now, construction continues along the southern border.
5: We're looking forward to seeing the entire wall constructed.
4: Martinez says what's been done so far is working.
5: This is what a secure border should look like. We have the example of what we went through in the past. With the wall completed, it'll make it a lot more difficult for those groups to get over.
3: Martinez says a lot of the apprehensions they are seeing today are happening in eastern San Diego County, where there's still a gap in the border infrastructure. He says construction's currently underway to fill that gap. Reporting in San Diego County along the U.S.-Mexico border, Joe Moeller, Newsmax.
1: Okay, on to this. Imagine getting a credit card bill with 13 zeros in it. Well, you might be questioning how your spending habits are going or take some steps to reel it in, but that's not how the U.S. government rolls.
2: This week, our gross national debt hit $40 trillion, and it's still climbing. The average American isn't on the hook for that amount, but there are lots of ways our growing debt burden could impact your wallet.
1: Wake Up America Weekend co-host Kyle Lauder breaks it down for us by the numbers.
7: The U.S. national debt higher than it's ever been in U.S. history, with total debt projected to reach $40.3 trillion by the end of fiscal year 2026. Total top line outstanding debt is $40.05 trillion. Over $32 trillion of that is held by the public, and almost $8 trillion of that is intragovernmental, equaling an average of $117,000 per U.S. resident. Now, as you can see, this debt is rising fast. It's growing. We hit $2 trillion in debt as a country back in 1982, but the accumulation has sped up significantly. The most recent trillion took only 5 months, and it has quadrupled since 2008. So here's a breakdown of where the money is actually going. Social Security is by far the biggest culprit, followed by Medicare and health programs, then interest on the debt. The national defense, miscellaneous programs like veterans, agriculture, transportation, education, etc., and then income security. Now, You may ask why the debt is growing so fast. Simply, the federal government is just spending more than it's taking in. A lot more. $1.8 trillion more. So revenue sits at $5.2 trillion and spending tops out at $7 trillion. So that's not exactly a sustainable business model. And the cost of the debt is mounting as well. Interest on the national debt sat at about $223 billion 10 years ago. Last year, it was almost $1 trillion, and it is projected to top $2.1 trillion in interest in 2036. Now, that's bigger than our national defense budget and 18.5% of our federal revenue. And debt held by the public has exceeded the size of the entire U.S. economy for the first time since World War II, projected to reach over 110% in 5 years and then 120% in 10 years by 2036. So who's responsible for this debt? Well, over 80% of it is held by the public, or $32.2 trillion worth, and almost 20% is intergovernmental, or $7.78 trillion. And the largest holders of U.S. Treasury securities, well, that's Japan at $1.23 trillion, the U.K., United Kingdom at $895 billion, and then China at $694 billion. And here are some mind-bending projections here. By the year 2036, at the current pace, gross federal debt is projected to be $63 trillion, $3.1 trillion annual deficit, and $2.1 trillion annual interest, over $16 trillion in interest over the next 10 years alone. And again, 120% of this debt will be held by the public, and the share of federal revenue that will be offset by this debt is going to be 25.8%. So what are the risks here? Obviously, a fiscal crisis. Revenue will be squeezed by interest, meaning less money for lawmakers and the federal government to utilize. The value of the American dollar could decline. The federal government could crowd out private investment. And ultimately, elevated federal borrowing puts upward pressure on consumer loan rates, raising costs for households. So obviously, not a great report here, but Treasury Secretary Scott Bessent does say that he thinks the U.S. government can grow its way out of this, maintaining a lot of these numbers are due to temporary factors and that the government does have a targeted fiscal strategy. Reporting in New York, Kyle Lauder for Newsmax.
2: A controversial change coming to Los Angeles City parks, and it could be bringing back unwanted homeless encampments, along with a lot of other problems. Details coming up.
1: Plus, Senate Minority Leader Chuck Schumer goes all in behind the Democratic nominee for Senate in Michigan, Abdul El-Sayed. So what it means for the future of the Democratic Party, coming up.

0: on Newsmax TV.
1: Look, the bottom line is we're going to win Michigan. Let me tell you why we're going to win Michigan. First, El Sayed has brought in new energy and new talent into the Democratic Party, but also in Michigan itself.
2: Okay, Senate Minority Leader Chuck Schumer feeling pretty good about his party's chances in Michigan, offering high praise for the Democratic nominee for Senate, Abdul El Sayed.
3: And that praise comes in spite of El Sayed's past comments downplaying the Michigan synagogue attack earlier this year, saying, quote, hurt people do hurt things. He's also called Israel bloodthirsty and has maintained close ties to controversial streamer Hassan Piker.
2: Schumer built his career as a pro-Israel centrist Democrat, but his embrace of El Sayed is just the latest sign of a party that is struggling to define itself ahead of the midterms and as well as beyond.
3: That's right. Let's talk about this with former White House attorney Daniel Huff and former communications director for Alexandria Ocasio-Cortez, Corbin Trent. Gentlemen, welcome. Daniel, I'm just going to hand it off to you. Your reaction to Schumer's description of all of this new talent.
4: Well, I mean, there's new talent and there's good talent. The fact is, it does get people excited, but it's terrible for the country, and it says terrible things about Schumer. Schumer holds himself out as, he says, his last name means protector. He protects the Jewish people. He protects Israel. The Jewish people have never felt more threatened in America than they are today, and it's because of people that Schumer supports. And it shows you what kind of person he is, that when it comes to maintaining his personal power by keeping the Democrat base happy, versus standing on principle, standing up for what he claims to have believed in for, you know, some 50-some years, he goes with what keeps him in power.
2: Okay, Corbin, what's your thoughts?
5: Yeah, well, I mean, my thought are I couldn't agree with him more. It is, there is a growing level of discomfort among the American Jewry, in part because of who Schumer supports. But I think that's Bibi Netanyahu. I think that's Ben Gavir. I think that's the terrorists that are leading Israel right now and that are committing genocide with our help.
2: Leading Israel right now?
5: Yeah, I mean, I guess technically since it's a state, it's not terrorists. But, you know, whatever you want to call these people that are committing a genocide, those folks, I would say, yes, they're causing terror. There's zero question that that's the case.
3: Daniel?
5: Zero question, Bob.
4: No, I mean, I think that's quite the opposite. In fact, if you look, it's not because of the people in Israel. It's because of the people in America. The Democrat Socialists of America, if you go on their website, it says, go after the people, as your guest has just said, who are committing genocide. That's a demonstrably false statement. How do I know? Because in the lead up to October 7th, the population of Gaza was increasing. That's not consistent with the genocide. Since October 7th, yes, there have been attacks that have killed civilians, but by the most extreme reports, the civilian to militant casualty rate is something like 8-1. The UN says that 9-1 is standard for urban warfare. So Israel's doing a better job than that. It's a complete falsehood. It's a flagrant lie. And it's what leads to the danger.
5: It's about 50%. The best guesses are 30,000 militants killed out of 70,000 people killed. But then you've got like literal evidence from so many places. It's not me saying this. This is the UN. Genocide scholars saying this. This is Jewish genocide scholars in Israel that have said that they think it's a genocide.
4: I'm citing the numbers that appear from these genocide scholars. At the high end, it's 8-1. At the low end, it's 3-1 or 5-1. I think even taking
5: the
4: highest.
5: Let's do the math. 30,000 versus 70 is not 8-1.
2: Let's bring it back to the DSA and Chuck Schumer's embrace of El Sayed. How about that, Dan? Give me your thoughts on that.
5: But he's not DSA, right?
4: Well, I think that what you have with the DSA is that they are embracing ideas that are fundamentally at odds with those of the United States. And for example, they want to control the largest corporations. They want to abolish ICE. They want to move toward abolishing the police. This isn't me making it up or mischaracterizing them. It's on their website. Go look at it. They're saying things that are completely at odds with reality. The historian Paul Johnson said that the difference between Einstein and Marx is that Einstein had actual empirical analysis to prove his things, whereas the Marx just theorizes. And that's what you have here. They want to end mass incarceration. But we know that that is the opposite of what works because of El Salvador. El Salvador did mass incarceration, and they went from the number one homicide in the world to the lowest in the Western Hemisphere. So it works. Mass incarceration works.
5: There's lots of other evidence out there about how you create safer countries. Like, I mean, there's basically every developed nation has less murder than we do. Every developed nation has fewer people in prison than we have. Every developed nation on the planet is safer by many, many metrics. So if putting people in prison, we have more people in prison.
3: Corbin,
5: we have more people in prison than Russia. We have more people in prison than China. I mean, by population and by sheer numbers.
3: Okay,
4: you're looking at the wrong number. You have to look at homicides per capita, and El Salvador went from top to bottom by mass incarceration.
5: I'm glad that you found one. One spot
4: one
5: where
4: is
5: this
4: is the real
5: is
4: world
5: working.
4: Experiment. It's not theorizing. It's exactly what Einstein does and Marx doesn't. It's experimenting.
5: But how about
4: real data.
5: Sweden? How about the United Kingdom? How about lots of other places where you don't see the same amount of incarceration, you see lower death rates?
2: The UK just had to put out a pamphlet to explain to asylum seekers it's bad to rape women and that women have to give consent.
5: They don't have a huge rape problem. I mean, their rape problem is better than ours.
2: The Prime Minister and company put out a pamphlet explaining to asylum seekers that came into their country, yet raping women is bad. They have to give consent.
5: In Australia, after they had a school shooting, a mass shooting, they took everybody's guns away. Just because one country reacts differently to a situation than we do doesn't – that's
2: they're just
5: the interesting
2: to migration.
5: Thing. Is that we've gotten to the point now where we're just like, meh. It's the way it is. School shooting's going to happen. This is going to happen. And we don't want to fix
4: things. That we should just
5: which part is ridiculous?
4: That anybody should come in here. There's no way to deport them. It's a completely unserious suggestion.
5: And what happened before
4: ICE? Say it in a public debate.
5: We had INS.
4: How ridiculous.
3: Corbyn, I want to
5: have INS,
3: Corbyn.
5: Right?
3: Corbyn, I've tried to get in
4: you
3: here.
4: You don't mean
3: Corbyn.
4: Replace it with
5: well,
4: a different
5: I'd love for us
4: agency.
5: To have a dialogue instead of a tirade and then a tirade.
3: All right, gentlemen, I'm going to ask you as the co-host of the show to please let me get a word in edgewise, okay? Corbyn, I'm going to ask you this. Again, I'd like to take it back to the topic at hand as Bob suggested. But what I really want to ask you about specifically is, I know you said in there, oh, well, El Sayed is not a member of the DSA. That's fine. But the majority of his viewpoints or everyone that I have heard him iterate has aligned with that. So fine, we won't label him. But what I do want to ask is about his friend, I will say, someone who has campaigned with him. We mentioned Hassan Piker, who has said very clearly that he believes that the United States deserves September 11th. And I bring that up specifically because we are talking about people running for office in the United States who clearly think America is a terrible place. So that is what I would like you to respond to.
5: I would love to respond to that. There's also a guy named Richard Kaplan that works for the Brookings Institute that also said, and this is not, he's not the only one.
3: I'm not asking about someone else. I'm asking about this specific Hassan Piker, his viewpoints,
5: yes.
3: And El Sayed's alliance with him.
5: Yeah, I mean, I think there's lots of smart people that have said that the foreign policy of the United States was in part responsible for the attacks on 9/11. Lots of people.
3: He said America
5: people
3: deserved.
5: In the 9/11 commission decided that.
2: What are you saying? That are you kind of siding
5: I'm
2: with
5: saying,
2: that?
3: He's saying that America deserves
5: no,
3: September 11th.
5: What I'm saying is that the choices made by our CIA and by our leaders that chose our foreign policy had a hand in what came. There's no question. It's called a boomerang
2: Hassan
5: effect.
2: Piker
5: they know this.
2: Said we deserved it. You're
3: right.
2: Saying policy decisions led us there. Hassan Piker's
5: yes.
2: Saying we deserved it.
3: We're talking
2: Are you
3: about the
2: saying
3: word deserve.
2: We deserved
3: very,
2: it?
3: Very different verbs here.
5: I think that when you do an 8-hour my guess is that he doesn't mean that. That he didn't. That's my guess. I don't know Hassan. I've not spoken to Hassan. But my guess is that what he was saying is similar to what Richard Kaplan and all these other people have said, people that did the 9/11 commission said, which is that our foreign policy decisions, knowingly, as we made them, led to more danger for American citizens. Yes.
2: He said we deserved it.
3: Yeah. All right.
2: You know he did too, Corbyn. You know what you're doing.
5: I've
2: you
5: heard
2: know
5: the
2: he
5: quote.
2: Said we
5: I just don't think that's what he meant. Do you believe
2: you
5: he meant that?
2: I look people in the face after that.
3: Yeah,
2: I don't.
3: I agree. All right. So let's leave it here.
5: You think he meant it, Bob?
3: Absolutely.
2: I'm going to tell you what, if I say people deserve 9/11, I would know what I'm saying. Clearly, I'm an adult.
5: Okay, so you don't think that you can misconstrue
2: no, not on
5: deserving
2: that one. No,
5: and
2: not on that one.
5: Leading
2: nope.
5: to
2: no,
5: it?
2: And not on that one.
3: No, and,
2: okay.
3: And again, I will say Dr. El Sayed was a Rhodes Scholar. He's a very intelligent man. He knows exactly what he was saying and why, and we're going to have to leave it there. All right, Dan, Corbyn, thank you.
2: Appreciate it.
3: All right, well, severe storms. We just had a severe storm. Are slamming the Northeast, flooding roads, disrupting flights, and unleashing tornadoes in Delaware and on Long Island. We're going to have the latest on the weekend weather threats straight ahead.
2: But first, homeless encampments could soon return to Los Angeles city parks. The council rolling back restrictions as critics warn, what if,

0: but lost to Walter Mondale.
1: Welcome back in. The Los Angeles City Council is rolling back restrictions on homeless encampments, clearing the way for people to once again set up camps in and around some city parks.
2: The measure pushed by Democratic Socialist Council member Hugo Soto Martinez passed 10-3.
1: The supporters say it's about protecting the rights of the unhoused and ending what they call the criminalization of homelessness.
2: But critics warn it could bring encampments along with drug use, crime and unsanitary conditions back into public parks and surrounding neighborhoods.
1: Let's do this. Our correspondent Heather Myers, she is live in San Diego with the very latest on this. Heather.
3: Yeah, Bob and Katrina, good afternoon to you. And as you mentioned, the city councilman who wants these homeless encampments to return to his district is Hugo Soto Martinez. And as you mentioned, he is a part of the Democratic Socialists of America. Now, here he is saying that he believes that this policy does not solve homelessness. It just moves people around.
4: In fact, in most cases, it makes it much more harder for us to help them, because they lose their belongings, they get fined, and in many times they are arrested. To me, that is a policy that does not work.
3: The city council voted 10-3 to remove 4118 restrictions from 12 locations in Soto Martinez's district, including parts of Hollywood. 4118 is the ordinance that established encampment-free zones. Soto Martinez and other opponents of 4118 point to a 2023 report from the Los Angeles Homeless Services Authority. It found enforcement was generally ineffective in permanently housing individuals, and these encampments returned after they were cleared. Los Angeles has poured billions of taxpayer dollars into dealing with the homeless. Just this year, an audit showed the number of homeless in Los Angeles is up 3.4% after 2 years of declines. The supporters of 4118 say this issue is not whether about people have housing. They say taxpayers have a right to public spaces that are safe, clean, and accessible. One of the city councilwomen who spoke out about this said that she is concerned because she believes that there is a homeless encampment fire every hour in Los Angeles. Reporting live in San Diego, I'm Heather Myers. Bob Katrina, I'll send it back to you.
1: All right, joining us now to discuss, former Republican Lieutenant Governor of California, Abel Maldonado, and General Counsel at Fix California, and former DHS spokeswoman Katie Zachariah, right here on set with us. Katie, it's a pleasure to see you. We'll start with you on this. Homeless encampments, I don't know why in the world you would do any kind of legislation to bring them back. Pretty scourge on your neighborhood, but I guess so. What's going on here, Katie?
5: Oh, thank you so much. Listen, I watch this legislation and I look at him, and I fled Brentwood because homelessness was so bad. This is a beautiful area.
6: Brentwood's a beautiful area
5: adjacent to Santa Monica. And what is happening right now is the homelessness was actually getting slightly better. I wouldn't say great, but it was getting slightly better because a lot of taxpayers were fleeing. Under Karen Bass, we have seen the largest exodus out of Los Angeles in history. Okay. So they knew they had to correct the problem, but this actually puts everything right back there. They're not correcting the mental health issue, the drug addict issue, or anything else. And the taxpaying citizens are the ones who suffer the most from legislation like this.
6: Yeah, Abel, your thoughts on this, because this is something obviously we saw. This was a problem in Washington, D.C. President Trump cleaned it up. It's a problem that is now growing in New York City. I walk past a growing homeless encampment on my way to work every single day. Every day gets bigger and bigger and scarier and scarier. Why would someone want to bring this back?
7: It's amazing, Katrina, and they continue to do it. And I just want to point out first the pattern we have here. This is not the DSA. This is the Democratic Party. They voted 10-3 for this. So they like to say it's a couple of DSA members, and that's what the spin is from the Democrat side. But what they do is they legalize things here, Katrina. Look what they've done. Crime. They legalize crime. You can steal $1,000. If you don't get caught, go to the next store, steal $1,000. Voter fraud. They legalized voter fraud, Katrina. You don't have to show an ID. Actually, it's against the law to show an ID in California. Immigration. Give free everything to illegal immigrants. Give them a sanctuary city. They legalized it. Fraud yesterday. Nick Shirley Act. I can go on and on. Now they're legalizing homelessness here in California and in Los Angeles. Bottom line, it's California. It's in Los Angeles. These people are... they're full of drugs. They're on drugs, Katrina. These are not real homeless people that we want to help. These are druggies. And the guy comes out and says, their belongings? They stole all that stuff.
1: Yeah.
7: These guys are
1: all flabbergasted.
7: You've got to stop
6: this. It is. And, you know, and again, Lieutenant Governor, it's also just failing those people as well. It's not helping those people who also need help or should be behind bars,
7: Katrina,
6: or whatever it is. So, again, it's the system failing the people they're claiming to help.
7: Katrina, look what they've done. Crime. They legalized crime. You can steal $1,000. If you don't get caught, go to the next store, steal $1,000. Voter fraud. They legalized voter fraud, Katrina. You don't have to show an ID. Actually, it's against the law to show an ID in California. Immigration. Give free everything to illegal immigrants. Give them a sanctuary city. They legalized it. Fraud yesterday. Nick Shirley Act. I can go on and on. Now they're legalizing homelessness here in California and in Los Angeles. Bottom line, it's California. It's in Los Angeles. These people are... they're full of drugs. They're on drugs, Katrina. These are not real homeless people that we want to help. These are druggies. And the guy comes out and says, their belongings? They stole all that stuff.
1: Yeah.
7: These guys are
1: all flabbergasted.
7: You've got to stop this.
6: It is. And, you know, Lieutenant Governor, it's also just failing those people as well. It's not helping those people who also need help or should be behind bars,
7: Katrina,
6: or whatever it is. So, again, it's the system failing the people they're claiming to help. We're going to have to leave it there. Lieutenant Governor Maldonado, Katie, we appreciate it.
1: Okay, coffee served by robots and a generation living completely online. Are we losing our human touch? One major bank is fighting back against the rapid shift from humans to robots. That is straight ahead.
6: And a weekend washout is threatening the Northeast. Torrential rain, flooding, and even tornadoes wreaking havoc as summer comes to a close. Julia.

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1: A weekend washout taking shape across the Northeast as severe storms unleash torrential rain, flooding roads while affecting air travel at three major airports.
2: This comes after a rare tornado tore through a Long Island beach club while another twister tore into Dover, Delaware, causing significant damage and prompting a state of emergency.
1: Meteorologist Julie Fife has the details.
3: Storm slammed the Northeast yesterday, a confirmed tornado in Dover, Delaware. You can see that's a rain-wrapped tornado that brought damage across the area. We're going to see that unsettled weather pattern stick around along the East Coast with heavy rain expected throughout the weekend. That bullseye over the Carolinas, they will be dealing with a flood threat throughout the weekend. By the time we get to Sunday, some areas could see over 5 inches worth of rainfall totals, all being fueled by that instability down south. That's where we've got those heat alerts in place. That bullseye right over North Texas, 105 is that forecasted high for Dallas. Feels like temperatures well into the triple digits. And now we're tracking tropical depression 2C in the Pacific that is headed towards the Hawaiian Islands. I do think later on in the weekend is when we'll start to see those impacts. The northern portion of the storm is where we see the heaviest of rain and the gustiest of winds. Again, they're still dealing with everything that happened with Hurricane Lala, all of the flooding and that wind damage. That's going to continue to track an open ocean, staying south of the Hawaiian Islands.

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1: Hi, welcome in.
2: Hi.
3: So that was a recent commercial from JPMorgan Chase, a leader in digital banking, but their new ad shows the company is refusing to lose its human touch, emphasizing that its branches are places for people. Now, the ad featured a robot barista, a concept that's now making major waves over in China, Katrina.
4: Aha! Seven Fresh Coffee, a shop owned by China's JD.com, just set a Guinness World Record for the most cups of coffee served by a robot barista in 1 hour. The number of cups? 202. No word if the coffee was actually good. The shop's automated barista robot ground out 202 cups of coffee in an hour with a single drink, able to be completed in less than 30 seconds under normal operations. Also unclear if the barista bots expect to be tipped.
3: Let's hope not. Joining us now, Vice President of Lebenthal Global Advisors, Tracy Burns, and host of the Stressed podcast, Kirsten Lindquist. Pleasure to have you both on. Kirsten, start with you. I think the real conversation that we're having, obviously there's been an advancement with robotics, but yes, the human-to-human interaction and how important that is, I think, for everyone's well-being. We'll start it with there. Your thoughts on that?
5: It's literally just as important as how you eat, how you move, how you sleep. You have to have relationships. We know that isolation and loneliness is an epidemic. The U.S. Surgeon General said that in 2023. One in six people are dealing with this. More than 871,000 people a year worldwide die from loneliness and isolation. That's about 100 an hour. This is a real problem, and we're making it worse with robots that make coffee. You have to get out and be in community and connection with real human beings.
4: And Tracy, you know, it seems, I think Chase did a really good thing with their ad there, because it seems that for so long, it's just been about the productivity and the more we can make and the faster and the more money we can make and the more and the more and the more. But I think Chase seized on something in that marketing campaign

0: where people are at a certain point where they're like, you know what, if it takes a little longer, if I can actually have a chat with someone, that's even more important than productivity. How does this play into the economy?
1: Yeah, well, look, as someone in wealth management, I love this ad because I love the productivity that AI is producing for us. And it can do all the things. It can deposit your checks, but it can never answer the question when someone's sitting in front of you and he or she says, am I going to be okay? Or just got divorced. Now what do I do? Like, no robot's going to answer that question, hold your hand and hug you. So I think that is what will forever be missing and forever be needed from humans in especially my industry, but in the economy at large. We need a hug every now and then, and it can't be from a robot.
2: You do. All right, real quick, want to end it with this. We've seen the pros and cons, robots, but here's a big con. An Amazon drone delivery gone wrong in Texas, dropping off a package straight into a pole. All right. So, end of that package.
0: Oops. I'm assuming they got the money back.
2: Yeah. Hope it wasn't electronics.
0: Kirsten, again, just showing that we can chuckle about it, but again, it's no laughing matter. We're almost done. Final thought.
3: Yeah, get out there and have some communications with a real person
0: That's
3: today,
0: right.
3: Please. At least a couple times a week.
0: And speaking
2: go for
0: of,
2: a swim in a pool, too,
0: Tracy Pearson, thank you. Happy birthday, Mom. Happy weekend, everyone. See you next week.
4: We just got some breaking news. Chief Justice John Roberts of the United States Supreme Court delivers a win to President Trump on his ballroom at the White House. Right now, it is a giant hole next to the White House, but that could change, but only temporarily. We're going to have more on this in moments. And the big test. How powerful is the Trump endorsement? Is it powerful enough to get Senator Darlene Graham over the finish line in the special Republican primary runoff in South Carolina, or will her opponent, Congressman Ralph Norman, armed with the former South Carolina Governor Nikki Haley's endorsement, get across that goal line instead? Trump is stumping for his endorsee, and in a few hours, Trump will hold a rally in South Carolina for Senator Darlene Graham. Early voting, by the way, ends in about 1 hour, and Tuesday is the big special election day when we will learn who will be the Republican nominee for U.S. Senate from South Carolina. And as you no doubt know, on Tuesday night, I moderated the debate between the two candidates. I had help from the former head of the South Carolina Republican Party, and he will join me to discuss this hot race in a moment. Plus, a reconciliation many thought not possible. In fact, the mere thought of it almost seemed crazy, but it happened.
5: I respect the fact that you recanted everything you said, and that's a big thing that you did. That's a very big thing.
4: That is the voice, of course, of President Trump speaking to his former lawyer and the key witness against him at his New York criminal trial, Michael Cohen. But did Cohen really recant? Did he recant everything? And what else came up between the two when they spoke on that radio show? Plus, the disturbing trial gripping the nation. Today, the defense rests its case in the Lindsey Clancy triple murder trial. She's accused of murdering her three young children. The facts are extremely difficult, and the jury has a big challenge in front of it after listening to weeks of evidence. We go inside the courtroom with someone who was there today, and a Michigan pastor. He's fed up.
6: America, we have lost this city. This is a city that is no longer up under American laws. We are up under Sharia law, and we will not have it anymore.
7: Remaining.
6: Enough is enough.
4: That pastor will join us in a few moments. I'm Greta Van Susteren. This is The Record.

0: In about 58 minutes, that's less than an hour, early voting ends in the South Carolina special election for Republican nominee for Senate. The next time to vote is on Tuesday, which is the runoff day. And tonight, President Trump heads to Myrtle Beach, South Carolina. That is where he will rally with Senator Darlene Graham, former chair of the South Carolina Republican Party and chair of the American Defense International, and who participated in Tuesday's debate with me asking questions. Van Hipp joins me. Nice to see you, Van.
1: Van, great to be with you. And I think we made some news, and I think the whole country is watching this Senate race in South Carolina right now.
0: I think the whole country is watching. And, of course, the Senate is so profoundly important. I don't think it's going to flip to the other party defendant. But if it does, with the balance of power so close in the Senate, this becomes so important. And what you say about making news, you're talking about the fact that Senator Darlene Graham said that she was not prepared to answer a question on Taiwan. But, you know, it's interesting. While it consumed the media, early voting started the next morning, and I bet most of South Carolina Republicans probably weren't paying any attention, even if that made any difference to them.
1: Well, I've looked at these early numbers, and you're right, it closes in an hour. Usually, Greta, you have a drop-off in the runoff versus the primary. These numbers tell something else completely different. At this pace right now, we're looking at 105% turnout, meaning we're going to have more people voting in the runoff than we had the primary. What's really interesting, though, is to take a look at where these votes are coming from. Darlene Graham ran very strong along the coast, the first district, and Russell Fry, the congressman from the 7th, who President Trump is going in to host this event tonight in Myrtle Beach at 7 o'clock. Don't forget, he's the congressman that President Trump recruited to run against incumbent Tom Rice a few years ago in the 7th. But what's very interesting with the early vote, and this may explain why the president is going to Myrtle Beach right now, of all the congressional districts, the 7th congressional district is at the bottom in terms of turnout right now. And the first is down too. And of course, Mark Sanford came out today and endorsed Ralph Norman, and that's his old congressional district. Where is the heavy vote? It's in the 3rd, the 4th, and the 5th. This could be a nail biter. And President Trump is popular in South Carolina. I actually moderated two national security town halls for him in the 2016 cycle. He is loved in South Carolina, and we're going to see just how strong he can help get that turnout for her in the 7th district. I think it really comes down to that turnout in the 7th and district and along the coast for her right now.
0: All right. Former Governor Nikki Haley endorsed Congressman Ralph Norman. And when she ran against President Trump for president, he endorsed her. If you had to take your pick, whose endorsement as a South Carolina candidate would you want more at this point?
1: There's no question. You want a Donald Trump endorsement. Yeah, there's no question. You want a Donald Trump endorsement in South Carolina. President is loved in the rural areas. But again, you know, South Carolinians are independent. Endorsements mean a lot, and this president's endorsement means a lot. But Greta, don't forget, South Carolina, this is the place where the folks turned the tide in the American Revolutionary War at the Battle of Cowpens and the Battle of Kings Mountain and chased the British all the way back to Yorktown. So there is an independent streak big time in South Carolina.
0: You'd think that whoever wins on Tuesday, that's the end of the ball game. But there's actually going to be a general election in November. While it seems unlikely, although we've had so many surprises in elections, that the Democrat candidate would win. But who is it? I mean, like, it's like that person's just been invisible in the national debate. I assume not invisible in South Carolina. But can you tell me a little bit? I know you're former GOP chairman, but yeah, you must know who this person is.
1: Yeah, Dr. Annie Andrews, and she will be well-funded by the National Democrats. I think this will be a competitive race. Republicans are going to have to take it very seriously. She did run for Congress before against Nancy Mace, but the National Democrats see how tight this race is, and they're going to be hurt feelings on both sides. It's going to be important for the Republicans to unite and come around and support our nominee. But I think the Democrats see this as a potential for them. So I think they're going to put in significant resources in South Carolina. Republicans have got to take this general election very seriously.
0: All right, Nancy Mace, the congresswoman you just mentioned, she ran for governor. The Republican primary came in, I think she came in last, obviously, I think down about 10%, not particularly liked, at least in this, for that job in South Carolina. She has endorsed Ralph Norman now, the congressman. And she's actually been, I don't know if she's endorsed it, but she's been, she has said some not so nice things about Senator Darlene Graham. Does this make any difference at all? Does Nancy Mace matter in South Carolina?
1: I don't think so. If it matters anywhere, it will be in Charleston. I think Sanford's endorsement is much more significant today. And again, her congressional district, that is Mark Sanford's old congressional district. So maybe that combination, because again, this is where Darlene Graham has got to win. She's got to win along the coast and in the low country. And she did very well there in the primary. And even in the 7th district, I'm talking Myrtle Beach, that area, this is Russell Fry country, but he did not win it as big as he needed to. That's why he's not in the runoff, and Ralph Norman is. She cut into him big time in his district. But right now, that's the district that is, in terms of early voting, is at the bottom of the 7 districts. President's team knows that. That's why he's there tonight. They've got to get her hope. She's got to have a big turnout in the 7th district.
0: Man, I appreciate doing that debate with you the other night. Thank you very much. And this is a hot race. And, of course, we're going to follow the president to see how he does in Myrtle Beach tonight, because this rally is obviously a big deal one way or the other. Thank you, Van.
1: Thank you. Great to be with you.
0: Nice to talk to you. Now it's time for our soundbite shuffle. Okay, put your phone down because we're going to scroll for you. Today, more attacks in the race for Los Angeles mayor, but first, the attacks in the race for U.S. Senate in Texas is getting bitter.
2: Ken Paxton is anti-puppy, and I wish I was joking when I said that, but reports just came out revealing that as Attorney General, Ken Paxton protected a research lab that was notorious for torturing and killing hundreds of puppies.
3: In Texas, we value loving our neighbors. James Tallarico voted 3 times to protect child sex offenders and violent criminals over victims.
4: I'm running for mayor to control departments, to convene different jurisdictions, to bring the city and county together, not 4 years from now when I'm running for re-election, but on day one.
5: Just a year ago, this was one of the largest encampments in the city. Outside of Skid Row, more than 70 people at different times lived here. Fires, violence, there were propane tanks everywhere. And in one operation, we cleared this encampment. We got people housed. By the way, this area here is in Councilwoman Nithya Raman's district. The day of the operation, I was here. The councilwoman didn't even bother showing up.
6: El Sayed has brought in new energy and new talent into the Democratic Party, but also in Michigan itself.
7: I wish to take the word Democrat out of their name. I have no idea why the Democratic Socialists, if you hate the Democratic Party so much, well, then don't use our name. Go think of your own name.
0: Coming up, will Luigi Mangione be more fashionable in his next court appearance in New York? And why would I ask such a seemingly silly question? Find out when the record continues.

0: You're watching An American Moment.
1: We have an update alert, and it's a sad one. 31-year-old Connor Anderson, the Colorado man who vanished in Nashville, Tennessee, who we reported about, has been found dead. Anderson's body was found in the woods beside a parking lot near James Robertson's Parkway in Nashville. Police say there are no immediate indications of foul play. The last video known of Anderson is this video that you see on your screen that we showed you. He was reporting an incident to police. Here's that exchange.
2: I met these guys, and I asked them if they would show me their neighborhood. And he said yes. And he took $20 from me. He ended up getting another $20 from me. And then him and his friends acted like nothing happened, and then they threatened me with violence if I didn't leave.
3: Were you trying to buy drugs?
2: No.
3: My only advice to give you is that don't give money to strangers, okay?
2: Of course, I know.
3: Go out with friends or coworkers or a group of people and go out by yourself, okay? Get to your place safely, okay?
2: I am.
3: Get an Uber.
2: I am. This is my last stop.
1: Anderson was in Nashville for work to attend the RE/MAX Broker Owner Conference. Meanwhile, today, the defense rested in the Lindsay Clancy murder trial in Massachusetts. Clancy is accused of killing her three children. Following the defense resting, prosecutors then called one rebuttal witness. Here is the rebuttal witness, forensic psychiatrist Dr. Avram Mack.
4: Her experience was that the voice was of a male. And it was loud.
5: And what did the voice say?
4: The voice said to the effect of, you should kill the kids. This is your last chance so that you can kill yourself.
5: And what did she say happened after she heard this voice?
4: She engaged in the activity of taking her children's lives.
1: Next week, lawyers are expected to deliver their closing arguments. And one more thing. If you go online, you'll see that more than $1 million has been raised for Lindsay Clancy in a GoFundMe campaign. Crime reporter and host of the John DePietri Show, John DePietro, joins me. John, thank you for coming back in today. What was the point of the prosecution calling that particular witness? I assume there's more testimony than that, because that testimony, just that little clip we played, would help the defendant.
6: He was actually very effective, Greta, and he examined a lot about Lindsay Clancy. He also basically said that she was depressed, but she did not exhibit a lot of the symptoms that you would think of someone that actually experienced psychosis, and explained why. He talked about when she said she was afraid she was going to lose her children. That was actually a rational reaction, not an irrational reaction. He was, so far, Greta, the most effective witness. And on top of that, when he finished his testimony, he said that he believes that she had the ability to be cognizant and tell right from wrong. As a result of that, Kevin Reddington, the defense attorney, this is the most explosive we've seen him. He went right after the doctor. It was sparring right until the end of the day. But this doctor, Dr. Mack, who was very thoughtful, very patient, made a lot of good remarks and sense. He seemed to be the most effective witness so far, the rebuttal witness for the Commonwealth. So today, this afternoon, brought a lot of drama.
1: Did he actually examine her and talk to her, or is he just reading records?
6: No, he did. And he came away with a number of different things, talking about that she had never experienced a manic episode prior to this. He went through the whole range of what some of the conditions that she exhibited could have been. And one of the things that he talked about was this whole notion of being so uncommon for someone who exhibited no manic actions prior to this to then suddenly erupt in this. He also said that he talked to the hospital staff, and they said that the day after this happened, that Lindsay Clancy he told the staff she was horrified by her actions. So I don't think that clip, I mean, that's part of a clip he was on for quite a bit of time, but he actually made the case, Greta, that he does not believe that she was experiencing psychosis, definitely a form of depression. He came away with something that maybe she didn't want to live, and maybe she didn't want to live any longer, but this notion that somehow, God was telling her to do it, And then that she didn't know exactly what she was doing. I'm telling you, he had the attention of the jury, and he made a very compelling case.
1: And the significance is that whether or not if she had a psychosis, she couldn't appreciate the wrongfulness of her conduct on a legal standard,
6: exactly.
1: Which is why you say that versus depressed. But tell me this, you know, summarize, we only have a minute left. What efforts before she murdered the children, did she make to get help? And what drugs was she on? What were prescribed for her?
6: He talked about that. He talked about, by the way, he also went through, she was on medications, but she wasn't on heavy medications as far as how much the quantity that was put out. Greta, the Commonwealth, they have portrayed a different picture, saying that she was doctor shopping. She was speaking to different psychiatrists. There were different people trying to help her, that maybe that she wasn't truthful with them, that maybe she didn't take their advice. So he seemed to indicate that, okay, maybe she was definitely suffering from depression and someone who's, you know, so groggy, they don't want to go to bed, they don't shower and things like that. But it also felt that there was a chance that she was going to come out of this. And then the behavior of her day, that final day, he said that that did not fit the stereotype of what someone who's experienced psychosis, which was essentially a normal day. She's even ordering takeout. One more thing, Greta, that he mentioned was she was behaving normally in certain situations. She called the restaurant. She behaved normal. She took her daughter to a doctor's appointment that morning and behaved normally. She talked to CVS, the phone number prescription was acting normal. So there were times that her behavior that day was actually, you know, perfectly within reason and someone that was acting accordingly in society.
1: John, thank you. And I just want to make a note to the, you know, I really appreciate the jurors who get selected for this, because this is a really tough case. And anyone who serves on a jury, you know, I appreciate, because this is lousy work anyway. John DePietro, thank you. And I'll probably talk to you next week. Thank you.
6: Good to be with you, Greta.
1: Will accused murderer Luigi Mangione be a little more fashionable the next time he's in court? Well, fashion designer Marc Jacobs was asked if he would style the man accused of fatally shooting UnitedHealthcare CEO Brian Thompson. Here's that exchange.
7: Winona Ryder, Lil' Kim, and Courtney Love all wore Marc Jacobs to their respective court trials.
8: Yes.
7: Would you be open to styling this person for his trial?
8: yes.
7: What kind of look would you style him in?
8: I think he looks pretty good the way he dresses, actually.
1: Wow, we live in strange times, don't we? But I guess we'll have to wait and see if Jacobs does style Mangione for his trial. His state trial has been delayed. It's now set to begin December 10th. Coming up, what in the world is going on in this video? We're going to explain that.

0: be one.
1: This is rare to see in a murder trial, and it involves a horrific story. Earlier this week in Florida, this man, this monster, Stephen Gress, pleaded guilty to first-degree murder and kidnapping of a teenage girl. That's not what's rare. What is rare is that this guy, after his plea, asked to get the death penalty. He said in court, quote, "I'd rather do the lesser time than spend the next 53 years of my life behind bars," end quote. In 2025, Stephen Gress lured this girl, Miranda Corsett. At the time, she was only 16. He found her on a dating app. He then picked her up and took her home. And that is where police say he and his partner abused her, and then they killed her. Next, they chopped her body with a chainsaw and threw her body parts in the trash. The accomplice to this man is this woman. Her name is Michelle Brandes. She has pleaded not guilty to murder and kidnapping. If she is convicted of these crimes, she could likewise face the death penalty. As for the other guy who wants the death penalty, he's asked the judge to handle his sentencing without a jury. We're going to see what the judge decides to do. As we mentioned, Supreme Court Chief Justice John Roberts, who told you at the top of the show, is allowing construction of the new White House ballroom to move forward. But for how long? And what do the other eight justices have to say about that? And when will we hear from them? Professor Emeritus at Harvard Law School, Alan Dershowitz, joins me. Nice to see you, sir. Your thought on Justice Roberts' decision to let the construction go forward despite the trial court judge's April injunction?
2: I'm not surprised. And based on my experience, when the Chief Justice issues an order like this in such an important case, or at least highly visible case, he generally makes the rounds of the other justices and makes sure he's not going to be overruled. So I suspect that this is a hint that the Supreme Court is not going to allow any kind of injunction against continuing the ballroom. Look, so many presidents have expanded the White House. The original White House was really tiny compared to the complex where it is now. And most of the changes have been improvements. You can argue with the taste. It's not the function of courts to stop the executive from deciding where the president should live. And so ultimately, this is a foolish case. The Supreme Court has better things
1: all
2: to
1: right.
2: do.
1: It was announced July 31st, 2025. We're now on August 21st. It's 1 year, 21 days. You're probably talking to the only lawyer you will ever meet who has tried a case on latches, which means if you sit on your hands too long to file a case, as you lose it. I also lost my latches case. But this case was they didn't file the case until 2 months after the destruction had already begun, after the hole was dug. So now we taxpayers have been sitting here for a year and 21 days with this stupid hole that's costing taxpayers a fortune, which also is making huge demands on Secret Service because nothing can go into that area without first being cleared, including construction trucks
2: sure.
1: by the Secret Service. And the judges basically, they just, you know what? They just don't work. I mean, this injunction was issued in April by the trial court judge. We're now in August 21st. I mean, I think it's outrageous that these judges just take their old time.
2: Well, you know, judges think they're above the law and they act as if they're God. And the idea, this is laches on steroids because laches generally just involves time. Here you had reliance. You had buildings being built, holes being made before any lawsuit was filed. So I think this lawsuit is destined for the circular file. I don't think we're going to see the third branch of government stop the first and second branches of government from deciding what kind of buildings they're going to live in. The courts have just gotten out of their lane. They've, particularly with the Trump administration, these courts have gotten into so many areas that they shouldn't be getting into. Case and controversy is what is the governing constitutional standard for whether a court gets involved in a case. The framers of the Constitution, which saw the Supreme Court as a limited institution, would be turning over in their grave if they saw a judge in Washington saying, no, you can't build, leave the hole the way it is, you know, let the taxpayers continue to pay. This is an absurd misuse of judicial authority, and I think we're getting a hint from the Chief Justice that he gets that, and he's not going to stop this from going forward.
1: Well, the lawyers are, I think, are, you know, I would say they're lazy. You and I worked weekends. They didn't have to wait so long. That's the latches. They could have done this. They could, right when the, when Trump announced it, we all knew what the plans were a year and 21 days ago. Then you've got Judge Richard Leon from December until April dragging it out himself. I don't know what he was doing, but, you know, judges can work weekends too to get these decisions because these are, this is very expensive to the taxpayers. It's not just a battle between the president and the plaintiff in this case. This has cost the taxpayers a bloody fortune because people just don't do their jobs. They won't move on it.
2: And, you know, the president is right when he says he's been to many capitals. I've been to many capitals. I've been to many equivalences of White Houses in Europe and in Asia. And our White House didn't compare in grandeur to some of the others. And we're the most important country in the world. And I think President Trump was right to say we have to make the White House the best and most important and most beautiful capital residence for a president or a prime minister of any in the world. So I'm on his side on the merits. But more importantly, I'm against the courts interfering in cases like this. We have checks and balances, separation of powers, and the Supreme Court is supposed to be the least dangerous branch, the judiciary, and they are becoming one of the most dangerous and activist branches. And as somebody who has objected to that, even when the shoe is on the other foot, I will continue to object, whether it's a Republican-dominated court or a Democrat-dominated court. Stay in your lane. Do what judges are supposed
1: and indeed,
2: to do.
1: And,
2: don't try to run the country.
1: And I think a lot of people just don't like Trump, so they complain as though he's going to pick up the ballroom and take it to Mar-a-Lago when he leaves office,
2: know,
1: that it's left for a future. You know, it's just so crazy. Anyway, I got to go. Professor Alan Dershowitz, thank you, sir. Thank
2: Always
1: you.
2: A pleasure. Thank you.
1: Thank you. Meanwhile, in Florida, there's a unique academy. Its teachers are cops, and its students aren't cops. Its class as well. See for yourself. And a quick warning, the video might startle you. That chaos was a simulation of a mass shooting. It was part of a 6-week civilian academy program. The Highland County Sheriff's Office hosts the program. In a simulation, there were training guns that obviously fired blanks, but nearby devices blasted gunfire noises. And the lesson? The sheriffs were instructing the students how to handle the chaos of a real-life shooting and how to neutralize an attacker. So did the students pass the class? The sheriffs didn't post their grades. Coming up, burying the hatchet. I never saw this one coming. Maybe you did. But the reconciliation between President Trump and former loyalist turned enemy.

0: for real people.
1: You have to admit, this is odd. Michael Cohen, Trump's former lawyer, testified against Trump and Trump's criminal trial in New York, and President Trump having a public reunion where, on Michael Cohen's radio show, Trump was his guest. Cohen, the president's former fixer-turned-enemy, certainly changed his tune in his interview with the president, and the president reciprocated. Here's part of their conversation.
2: So you and I have obviously traveled a pretty rocky road together. You remember, do you remember, sir, when I went on CNN with Brianna Keeler and she told me that you were underwater in the polls and I responded with those famous two words, says who, which became some worldwide meme.
3: A good advocate, and then they weaponized you like nobody's ever been weaponized, like few have been.
2: Well, maybe just you and I, sir.
3: And but, you, yeah, me too, but I don't consider mine, you know, mine was at a level that nobody has ever seen before.
1: CPAC Chairman Matt Schlapp joins me. Well,
4: that was just surreal. And I read a lot about it, too. The cynical people are saying that Michael Cohen is desperately searching for a presidential pardon for his federal crimes. And you know, also, Trump is the news. He's the story. Whether you're on the left attacking him with TDS or whether you're on the right supporting him and pushing his agenda, he is in the middle of every political story. And Michael Cohen is launching this radio show. I guess that's what it is. And who wouldn't want President Trump as a guest?
1: He didn't recant. I mean, it's like if you go back through it, I mean, this is, I mean, Trump says he recanted. I mean, Michael, I mean, he's squirrely, Michael Cohen. I mean, the guy, you know, guy's been disbarred. The guy's told different stories. He's testified against Trump. I mean, but he hasn't recanted. He just said that he got pressured by the prosecutor, whatever that means.
4: I had several people in Washington, D.C. over the decades tell me they were someone's fixer. When someone says they're someone's fixer, it always kind of makes one eyebrow go up. Like, what does that mean? Like, you do the dirty work for a famous person? I don't really know what that means. I think it's tawdry. If Michael Cohen was some kind of a lawyer, I don't know to the extent to which he did anything that was like redemptive or meaningful. That being said, there are a lot of people like him out there who try to facilitate for important people, for wealthy people, for political people. They're sometimes called hanger-oners, right? They kind of hang around the power. I'm glad that he's basically trying to make a friendship again with Trump. He never should have turned on him.
1: I actually, you know, I mean, to claim that he was, quote, pressured by the prosecution, the guy's a lawyer. I mean, like, I can't, you know, he's that weak.
4: Well, you know? Greta, my take on this situation is that Michael Cohen played in this game, but he wasn't on solid footing because of his business setup. And so they had the goods on him, and they were either going to prosecute him on his kind of like philandering business deals or
1: pick Trump.
4: He was going to talk.
1: Or he's going to spin on Trump. But, you know, I can't get over the fact that he wrote a book, I think what the title was, Revenge or something. I've got it written down. He wrote, I think Revenge was the name of his book. And, you know, I can't, in 2022, how Donald Trump weaponized the United States Department of Justice against his critics. And I cannot believe a prosecutor would ever use that as a key witness, someone who said that. I mean, you know, a prosecutor has some obligation to justice as well.
4: Well, he talks about lying in that book, too, and obviously eventually... Essentially,
1: but they hated Trump so much. They hated Trump so much that they were going to do that, and they got a jury to convict him. They got a good forum, and that's what they achieved. And now Trump is now apparently accepting him back in the fold. And I don't get this.
4: Well, we'll see. Right, the story has yet to be fully played out. I will say this: I think we do need criminal justice reform in this country. I think it's wrong how prosecutors sometimes take people who are vulnerable, made mistakes, and they squeeze them. You might say, sometimes do whatever they can to help the prosecution, even when maybe it's not on the up and up.
1: I don't know how you reform justice. And oftentimes, I mean, you know, Mother Teresa usually isn't involved in things, to, you know, to get her as a witness. I mean, the prosecution's witnesses are not typically people, you know, who have done no wrong themselves. I mean, or they wouldn't know other people.
4: Well, I guess it's kind of like chicken or egg. Is it like There are people who are caught up in a scandal or legal controversy who also have an uneven record. Or is it the uneven record that attracts the prosecutor to squeeze them so that they can get them to win a case that might be harder to win? I'm not sure which one it is.
1: You know what, Matt? In prosecutorial discretion comes prosecutorial judgment. And when you take a guy like Michael Cohen and put him up as a witness against President Trump, knowing that you've got probably a very happy, I mean, you've got a good environment for the New York jury, and this guy's got such a checkered past, he's written a book on revenge, but in your judgment, you think it's worth it to try to convict the former president of the United States. I think that's bad judgment on the part of the prosecutor.
4: It is, and it also just shows that we have a real sickness in with blue-red, which is, you know, the justice should be colorblind. And instead, you got red state justice and you got blue state justice. And in America, if that's the way it's going to be, we don't have a very good future.
1: Matt Schlapp, always nice to see you. Thank you.
4: You too, Greta.
1: Another setback for Prince Harry. He and his family are packing their bags in California. They're moving to the United Kingdom. But Harry got some bad news today. A UK high court judge ordered Harry and six other high-profile figures to pay $13 million to the Daily Mail. Why? To cover the legal fees from a July case the group brought and lost against the Daily Mail. The case involved unlawful information gathering tactics. Harry and his fellow claimants now have 7 days to make the $13 million payment, but get this, the $13 million is only part of the sum owed to the UK publisher and not the total. It is not known what the total figure will be. Coming up, a pastor in Michigan is fed up. Why? He'll tell you himself. He joins me next. That one, the record continues.

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1: Earlier this week in Dearborn, Michigan, religious tensions erupted at a city council meeting. The population of Dearborn is a Muslim majority. Here's Pastor Lorenzo Sewell speaking to city leaders.
2: You have seen what has happened in this city, and it is my people that have funded you. It's my people that made sure that you have what you have, and you spit on us, you degrade us, but you're only 1% of this nation. We are not a nation of Muslims. We are a nation of Christians. We are one nation under God, indivisible. America, we have lost this city. This is a city that is no longer up under American laws. We are up under Sharia law, and we will not have it anymore.
3: Remaining.
2: Enough is enough.
1: Senior pastor of 180 Church in Detroit, Pastor Lorenzo Sewell, joins me. Nice to see you, sir. And what prompted you to go and speak to like this?
3: The city of Detroit is a city that has approximately 700,000 Black Americans. We are the largest voting bloc in Michigan. We had two congressional districts, but the Democrats, they cut us out and they put in Rashida Tlaib. And now she is an Islamic jihadist who literally is raising up men like Abdul El Sayed, men who hate our country, men who, quite frankly, are looking to decimate and destroy this nation. When Jake Lang was punched for saying that Jesus Christ is king over Dearborn, when that happened, we knew that we were no longer up under American laws in terms of the First Amendment. We knew that we had gone into a new law, Sharia law. And I wanted to confront the city council because I wanted to hear them say it out of their own mouths.
1: You know, I need to interrupt you. I need to interrupt for 1 second. The president is taking questions. I hate to do this to you, but he's taking questions.
4: Well, no, all she was is being honest. She's very smart, and she was being honest. I mean, she's into the price of groceries, the price of food, the price of beef. And it hasn't been her thing, but she's surrounded by very good people. And she said that she's totally for the military. I mean, she's going to do what the military wants and really what the president wants. She understands that national security is my thing. And she is a terrific woman who answered. I watched that. I thought it was a very honest answer, actually.
5: Hello?
4: Yeah.
5: Money will be used in the construction of the ballroom?
4: Yeah, we're spending hundreds of millions of dollars on the ballroom, and it's all from people like me and great companies that are putting it up. It's going to be close to $400 million, and it's all paid for by patriots and patriotic companies, big companies. I'll name the companies probably over the next couple of weeks, but I want to ask if they mind. And really, most of them have said, you could use my name gladly. So that's all money. No taxpayer money for the ballroom at all.
5: Did you direct Secretary Bessin to intervene in the bond market?
4: No,
5: your idea
4: not at all. No, he's a very capable man. He wanted to do it. He's very good at it. He has a good touch, very good natural touch for the bonds and interest. And he did that, yeah.
5: The yields have come back up since then. Have you talked to him about another type of intervention? Is that something?
4: We have many types of intervention. That's one. The ultimate intervention is our military. And if we have to use that, we will. Yeah.
5: The move on beef imports is upsetting some ranchers, as well as some Republicans are asking you to delay that move on imports.
4: Well, we want to get the beef prices down, so we'll get them down a little bit. And that's what people want. That's what the voters want. And that's what I want. The ranchers are great. They're my people. I love the ranchers. They've done a fantastic job. But they admit that we need a little help and in order to get the prices down. So that's what we're doing.
6: We're hearing that MAGA Inc. is going to start spending your war chest. What races are you putting money into, sir?
4: Well, I've raised a lot, and nobody knows what it is, but I will tell you it's about $850 million. And I'll be spending a lot of that money and my own money, but I'll be spending a lot of that money for candidates that I think are good, Republican candidates that I think are good. So when you add the $850 million to all of the other money that we've raised, we're in very good shape.
5: There are several Republicans who are running for midterms this year who are starting to come out against AI data centers. Why do you think they're taking a different approach than you
7: are? Who are they, you know?
5: The Senate race in Ohio is one example where it's become a very hot topic.
7: Well, the data center subject to me is a pretty simple one. If you pick the right location, and it's got to be, not every location is perfect for it, but you pick the right location, what it means for a community is jobs and lots of money and lower taxes. And the data centers now are mandated by me that they build their own electricity, so they're not taking it from the grid.
5: Do you worry that
7: it's going to lower the electric cost because they're building electricity, and the extra, as an example, we talked about this once. I'm very proud of it. It was my idea. They're going to build their own electric-producing facility, and that electricity that they have left over is going to the grid. It's going to lower the cost of electricity. So if I were a community, I would want the data center. It means

0: generally speaking, if I ran a community, if I was a mayor or if I was a governor in the state, I would want to have the data centers because they bring tremendous income. They're clean. They produce their own energy. The new ones are producing their own energy. I would want to have data centers.
1: It's a national debt. As you know, it surpassed $40 trillion. Have you been discussing what to do about that?
0: Well, I have, and it's been a problem for 35 years. And what we have now that we've never had before, we had a pretty good piece of it in my first term, as you know, is we have tremendous growth. And the way you take care of debt is with growth. And we have tremendous growth. We've never had growth like we have right now. The growth will take care of that very easily.
2: On that beef deal, which countries did you make that deal with? What are the sources of
0: which deal?
2: The beef deal.
0: I don't want to say which countries, but there are a few countries. But they're going to be sending in the highest quality beef, and it's something that we need. What else? By the way, are we going to miss Caroline? I'm going to miss her. Let me have that. So here are some headlines in Caroline. I got to stand next to her. I feel so good with her. These are incredible headlines that just came out over the last 24 hours. It's probably easier if I show them to you than reading them. But basically, the biggest refunds ever given on taxes. That's big. Trump bump. Tax refunds jumped 17%. American tax refunds increased by $43 billion. That's money that the government is giving back to the people. $43 billion. FBI had the biggest violent crime drop in 90 years. These are today's headlines. Trump administration marks 15 straight months with zero border releases as apprehension funds. So they've never had anything like that. So you had 15 months with zero people going through our border. I don't even know how that's possible, but they're doing a good job. Maybe you. Maybe
3: Scott, you. Scott Jennings, sir.
0: Scott Jennings is good. That one right there, my friend from Iowa. But I don't know, maybe she doesn't want it. I don't know, maybe Margo. What do you think of Margo? Maybe Margo. Let's see, who do we have in this group? I will tell you this, and Caroline will tell you this. I have never had so many job applications in my life.
4: Yes, sir.
0: They all want that job. They love that job. She's made that job very glamorous.
1: Economic warfare towards Iran, does that indicate that the military options in the region for the U.S. are limited?
0: No, not at all. It just means that we're seeing what happens. They have no money. They have no Navy. They have no Air Force. They are not paying their soldiers. They're not paying their police. They have 350% inflation. So we're just going to sort of see what happens. And we have total control, as you know, of the border. We have total control. If you look at the blockade, we have total control of that entire region having to do with the Strait of Hormuz. And that means well into it, the land areas. So they would love to make a deal, but they're not ready to make the right deal, in my opinion. Yeah.
2: On Canada, have you come to a deal there?
0: Pretty much, I think so. We'll see. I've dealt with the Prime Minister. I've got a good relationship. And, yeah, we have to take care of our farmers. The farmers are very important to me. And the deal with Canada is moving along, and we should be able to have a deal with Canada. We're also starting on a new deal with Mexico, a much better deal for the United States. I only make good deals. Much better deal for the United States, both with Canada and Mexico. Thank you very much.
3: President, did you direct Ed Norton to resign, sir?

0: finding out the hard way. Look what I just stumbled upon.
1: I believe that Flock right now is one of the most hated companies in America. They are one of the most corrupt companies in America.
2: And the system facilitates uses of that information in ways that makes us all essentially pre-criminals.
3: Flock cameras, bro. I hate those things.
4: Okay, that's some of the opposition. But over in San Diego, at a city council, someone voiced his support.
5: The emperor is a fan of Flock, and we must continue utilizing Flock technologies so that we can follow and surveil the rebel scum as they move from playground to playground. This technology will help us find the rebel scum and their hidden base on Hoth. This technology will help us find Luke Skywalker.
4: Obviously, the person in costume is joking. Thank you for watching. Have a great weekend. Ed Henry, The Big Take is next. Stay with Newsmax.
6: Good evening, Patriots. Welcome to Ed Henry, The Big Take. Some big breaking news off the top. President Trump, just moments ago, revealed he is about to open up his massive campaign war chest. You can see Air Force One about to take off for Myrtle Beach, South Carolina. That war chest has up to $850 million, and he wants to start using that money to help Republicans win the midterms. This is a huge deal. Republicans have been asking him to open that up. He's been waiting for the right moment. This could be the difference maker in November. This big news comes as he's back on the trail, as I said, about to do a patented Trump rally in South Carolina, that plane about to head to Myrtle Beach, where he'll stump for Senator Darlene Graham, who struggled in that big Newsmax debate this week and now faces Congressman Ralph Norman Tuesday in a big runoff. You'll see the whole rally tonight if you download our app at NewsmaxPlus.com. Here's the president just moments ago.
7: Well, I've raised a lot, and nobody knows what it is, but I will tell you it's about $850 million. And I'll be spending a lot of that money for, and my own money, but I'll be spending a lot of that money for candidates that I think are good, Republican candidates that I think are good.
6: All right, we're now just 74 days from the midterms. It means time for a tag team, I guess. Vice President J.D. Vance was already hitting Battleground, Ohio earlier, visiting a steel mill where his pawpaw worked. Vance ripping into the communist crazy candidates out there, declaring Democrats stand up for child predators, Somali fraudsters, foreign gang members, illegal immigrants, virtually everyone but hardworking Americans like you. He took special aim at radical socialist Abdul El-Sayed running in Michigan for the U.S. Senate. He hopes to be the next senator from there in Michigan. Here is the vice president.
8: I'd love to go back in time and tell my papaw that there's a man who claims to stand for working people who says not only should we have Sharia law, but if you criticize it, you're a white supremacist. That's not my papaw's Democrat Party, my friends.
6: The vice president fed up with Democrats playing the race card and pushing Sharia law. And so is this pastor, by the way, in Dearborn, Michigan. Now watch this. He dominated a city council meeting by calling out city officials in Michigan there for operating under Sharia law right here in America.
9: Will you renounce Sharia law? America, we have lost it.
6: He took special aim at radical socialist Abdul El-Sayed running in Michigan for the U.S. Senate. He hopes to be the next senator from there in Michigan. Here is the vice president.
8: I'd love to go back in time and tell my papaw that there's a man who claims to stand for working people who says not only should we have Sharia law, but if you criticize it, you're a white supremacist. That's not my papaw's Democrat Party, my friends.
6: The vice president fed up with Democrats playing the race card and pushing Sharia law. And so is this pastor, by the way, in Dearborn, Michigan. Now watch this. He dominated a city council meeting by calling out city officials in Michigan there for operating under Sharia law right here in America.
9: Will you renounce Sharia law? America, we have lost this city. This is a city that is no longer up under American laws. We are up under Sharia law. And we will not have it anymore.
10: Remaining.
9: Enough is enough.
6: Enough is enough. The president's been warning about the threat of Sharia law and unfettered illegal immigration for years. And you could hear his whole rally starting again, 7 p.m. Eastern, right here at Newsmax, NewsmaxPlus.com. But first, we will get the take of an America First warrior, Georgia Congressman Mike Collins. He is locked in one of the biggest battles in the Senate. He has been standing up against Sharia law nonstop during his time in the U.S. House and is now trying to take out a Democrat darling, the pretty boy, John Ossoff. Can't wait to talk to Congressman Collins. He's calling out Ossoff for attacking the president's close aide, Natalie Harp, with a sexist attack this week. He says the Democrat senator can't even tell us what a woman is, but sure knows how to drag one into the Democrats' dirty little games. As always, we want your take. Go to X right now. Search at Newsmax. Participate in the Big Take poll. The Lindsey Clancy murder trial in Massachusetts hinges on whether she's guilty or not by reason of insanity. Hundreds of supporters who believe the system failed her are gathered outside the courthouse. A lot of controversy. Where do you think the verdict's going to land? Conviction or acquittal? No BS or spin, just vote, comment, and use the hashtag The Big Take. First, The Big Take. The commies running for Congress are so crazy, they literally don't even know what they're saying or what they stand for. Take that crazy communist in Florida we've been talking about, Angie Nixon, Democrat nominee for the U.S. Senate. She wants the government involved in everything, demanding the feds take over your health care, Medicare for all. Government radically change its approach to crime fighting, somehow defund the police and prisons. Yet Nixon is actually saying with a straight face, she's basically a conservative who wants limited government.
10: I am happy that I'm running because I'm providing hope, letting folks know that we don't want government like in our business. We want government to work for us.
6: You don't want government in your business. You want the government involved in all of our business. Do you even understand your platform, Angie? Because when an MS Now anchor tried to bail Nixon out in another interview and lied and claimed, well, she doesn't really believe all this crazy socialism stuff, like you just joined the DSA in order to be a community organizer. Angie herself corrected the MS Now anchor, saying she's all in on these crazy issues.
11: So did you join DSA? Is this about the organizing capacity and less about the issues? Because even today, like Republicans across the country, but especially the Republican Senate Campaign Committee, they are coming out hitting you as a socialist. It's not aligned with Florida values. But the answer you're giving today makes me feel like it's not about the socialists. It's about the organizing capacity. Is that accurate?
12: It's actually, yeah, no, it's actually about the issues that they care about the most.
6: You're not really crazy. No, I'm crazy. The officials at the Democrat Socialists of America, they're just as clueless. Like this DSA fellow who was actually praising the late dictator Fidel Castro and then got so owned by a Cuban-American anchor at CNN, the DSA guy literally couldn't form a coherent thought. Watch.
13: Fidel Castro locked my grandfather up, sentenced to 20 years for doing what you're doing now on live TV, for speaking his mind, for expressing himself freely, for trying to organize politically. So I wonder, again, how you think that lands with people who suffered under that dictatorship, who now you are trying to court as voters when your organization comes out and lauds 100 years of Castro. I don't think it would land well with them, Ashiq.
14: We're seeing many people in the United States who are struggling under massive inequality in the United States.
6: Yeah, struggling. You're struggling to put out a sentence. This is the truth about socialism, and these commie clowns at the DSA want to hide it. But they can't cover up the truth of the havoc that will be wreaked by their radical policies. Look what left-wing lunacy has done in New York public schools. Historic drop in literacy. Third grader, 14% decline in literacy for third graders. Fourth grade, 6% decline. 53% not proficient. The city, by the way, is spending $44,000 per student, and they can't read or write. Perhaps the most tragic part, that was happening before Zohran Mamdani, the radical, took power. Think about how much worse it's going to get for kids in New York City. It's like the national debt crossing $40 trillion this week. America's already shelled out almost $1 trillion, $963 billion in interest on the debt in the last 10 months. That's $200 billion more than we've spent on the military in that time. And the CBO is warning annual deficits are going to average $2.4 trillion each year through 2036. But the Cato Institute did a study. If the socialists take power, their plans would balloon federal spending by about $200 trillion between now and 2036, the next 10 years, meaning the debt and deficits would get worse if the liberals take power. And Ro Khanna and all these leftists, all they keep saying is we'll tax the billionaires. But even if you do that, you don't have enough money to cover all their spending.
15: The California Democratic Party and the California labor movement just stood with Bernie Sanders and me in supporting a 5% wealth tax on 250 California billionaires. California voters want a Democratic Party that will stand up for the working class over the billionaire class.
6: Okay, all that will do is more people fleeing crazy California. Don't take it from me. Listen to Mark Cuban, the liberal, who campaigned for Kamala and is crushing Kana. A unique feature of these $10 billion startups is that even if they raise $1 billion, little, if any, of that money goes to the founders of the company, who are now worth billions overnight. So they're cash poor, but stock rich. How are you going to tax them, Ro? Make them borrow money against their shares? They just raised money to grow their company, and a bank will come along and loan them more? A company that's been in business for maybe less than a year, LOL? If this passes, only idiot startup founders stay in California. That's Mark Cuban, a leftist. California crushing American innovation, the opposite of what the president's doing, all because of lost liberals who also are total hypocrites. Do you know Ro Khanna is rich and flipping stocks while serving in Congress with the same strange success rate as crazy Nancy Pelosi? In 2025, 5,400 stock trades, $165 million in trading volume, net worth up to $167 million. And he's preaching to us up to $10.8 million in dividends. And his kids own three private golf courses. I don't begrudge him. Fine. This is America. It's capitalism. Stop beating up on the rich then, because you're rich, Ro. And look at the DSA co-chair in New York, by the way, railing against the rich and income inequality from a mansion bought by mommy and daddy. Currently lives in a $1.5 million Brooklyn townhouse his parents bought for him. You literally can't make it up. You want ridiculous? I'll see your New York crazy and raise you Florida communist crazy. Angie Nixon, the Senate Democrat nominee I mentioned, who can't explain what she's campaigning on, she's playing the race card from the bottom of the deck. Watch.
16: Folks often say, like, oh, are you going to be able to work across the aisle with the Republicans? They are not trying to work across the aisle. They are literally trying to kill us.
6: There's literally not one example of Republicans in Congress or whatever trying to kill black people, as she said. Yet this is the ridiculous radical Democrats, that the ridiculous people that they want to represent them in the Senate, the august U.S. Senate. Some would say, stifle such ridiculous talk. I think the opposite. Let Nixon and all these communist candidates keep on talking, and then the Republicans cannot lose in November. And that's the big take. So let's bring in someone who's out on the trail now, the Georgia Congressman Mike Collins, a conservative firebrand taking on Democrat John Ossoff in one of the biggest Senate battles in America. Congressman, always good to see you. Welcome.
17: Hey, appreciate you having me on, Ed.
6: You know, you heard the socialist Nancy Nixon claiming Republicans like you are trying to kill black people. She also said she doesn't want government in our business. Even though all of her policies, like Medicare for All, it's all about the government taking over. Do they even know what they're saying?
17: Yeah. You know, Ed, what I would have the whole time I was sitting there thinking about working across the aisles. Do you realize that I've had two pieces of legislation passed and signed into law in just the 2 years that I've been up there, my one full term? And guess what? They were bipartisan. I worked across the aisles to get that done, with the exception of John Ossoff, who is the U.S. sitting senator here in Georgia, who never lifted a finger to help get the Lake and Riley Act across the finish line.
6: Absolutely. That was all yours, and it was important. And now a lot of Democrats who support it are running from it because the left and the socialists don't want to help Americans who are dealing with this illegal immigrant crime. There's a new poll I want to show our viewers to realize how important the Senate battle is. Your opponent, Ossoff, we're going to talk a lot about him tonight, has dropped 6 points in the Senate race this summer alone. I wonder if his clear presidential ambitions are backfiring. I wonder if his sexist attack this week on President Trump's aide, Natalie Harp, maybe that's backfiring. You said it was dirty politics. What's going on?
17: No, you know, Ed, you can clearly see that that John Ossoff has a problem with women. That goes way back to the Lake and Riley Act that I was just talking about, that he wouldn't even help lift a finger to get across the aisle. But that is just, you know, politics has a low bar anyway. But to attack somebody that has nothing to do with our campaign, to dox the young lady like that, I mean, that's even beneath politics. It's just a punk move. He's trying to appeal to his far left social base that he is connected to. And the funny thing is that you were talking about all these rich people. This guy is nothing but a trust fund kid. He's never had a real job in his life. But you better believe he is running for president in 2028. He is going to run as the DSA candidate. Mm. He has hitched his wagon to Abdul El Sayed in Michigan and won that primary up there. He has endorsed him. And oh, by the way, yeah, talk about Sharia law and what they want women and what they think about women. So, yes, this guy has got a real pattern of of problems with women that he can't even find a definition of what a woman is.
6: Right. And then he attacks a woman in Natalie Harp, who works closely with the president on a professional basis. We showed this socialist Angie Nixon playing the race card. The same thing has happened with Ossoff, your opponent. You know better than I, but I want to make sure our viewers saw what he said this week when he was standing next to Senator Mark Kelly, another liberal loon. He played the race card. Watch.
18: See, there's a reason Brian Kemp worked so hard to try to keep Mike Collins from getting the nomination in this Senate race. And it's because even among Georgia Republicans, Mike Collins is known as a man of low integrity and poor character. This man is a known bigot and anti-Semite.
6: So he calls you a bigot and anti-Semite in that clip. There's another clip with Mark Kelly where I believe he basically said you're a white supremacist with no evidence. How do you respond?
17: Yeah. Because that's the only thing he can find to do. This is the same play card that they used on President Trump in the 2024 election. He can't run on his record. This race is so crystal clear, Ed, that we are polar opposites. There is no other race in this country that can say that. And he does not want to bring up his voting record because his voting record is terrible. I mean, he voted for that Bidenomics mess that caused all this inflation. He voted to allow these borders to stay open, that allow these millions of people just to flood into our country. Folks like that Jose Ibarra that murdered Lake and Riley. Mm-hmm. He's responsible for that. He's the guy that shut down the government just to try to give illegals health care. He shut down the government again just to try to defund Border Patrol and ICE, all while we're trying to get out help to our farmers, which agriculture is the number one industry in this state. Yeah. He voted against the Working Families Tax Cut Plan. He cannot go through and talk about anything that he has done to help this state. So what do they have to do? They have to resort to these smear attacks on people like me that have no basis, but he thinks that's going to work. And at the end of the day, you see it. Everybody in Georgia sees it. These polls are tightening fast.
6: There you go.
17: He's had a free reign. He's not had a glove laid on him in 6 years. But by God, we're starting right now, and you're going to see that tack continue on just how he has treated the state of Georgia.
6: I can hear the fight in your voice. Quickly, before I get to voter fraud, Ossoff would say that he's basing his attack in part on, I think it's your former chief of staff, who was locked in this text chain with Nick Fuentes and some of his supporters. They were sort of Holocaust denying and whatnot, and they've tried to smear you and say that you're a Holocaust denier, and that's why they call you a white supremacist, that you're an anti-Semite. You know, address that.
17: Ed, that's very rich. That's very rich for a guy that is up there. He is recruited and is helping to campaign for Abdul El Said. So if you want to respond to something, that is the candidate, John Ossoff, who is supporting someone. I don't support that mess. Everybody knows that. But here we've got a candidate, John Ossoff, who's hitched his wagon to Abdul El Said. They are all Democrat Socialist of America candidates. I'll give you two more examples just to confirm this mm-hmm. up. He votes 92% of the time with Bernie Sanders. Now, they're looking for somebody to take over the Bernie role. That's your guy right there. They opened a DSA office in Atlanta, Georgia. Why do you think that was? That's your candidate, John Ossoff, that they're going to put up for the presidential election in 2028. They hired a makeup artist out of Hollywood, spent thousands and thousands of dollars.
6: Yeah.
17: Of course, they made him look like Pee Wee Herman. I can't help that.
6: President calls him.
17: Yeah. DSA candidate right there.
6: President calls him Pee Wee Herman. He did it in the Oval Office. I get it. Last thing, I mentioned voter fraud. James O'Keefe was on the show here yesterday, the independent journalist. He's been exposing voter fraud. Michigan, Minnesota, now Alaska. Watch this real quick, sir.
19: This is James O'Keefe in Anchorage, Alaska. I'm about to get offered Senator Lisa Murkowski's brother's ballot.
20: The last name is Murkowski.
21: I think I left my wallet in the vehicle. Would it be possible to vote without it?
22: Absolutely possible.
21: Oh, good.
23: I said, I can vote. Brian Murkowski can vote. She's like, yes, you can vote.
6: Unbelievable. He used the name of Murkowski's brother. In the end, he did not vote. He didn't want to commit fraud. Your reaction to that, but also he did this because Murkowski is blocking the Save America Act. If you win this race, are you a vote for the Save America Act?
17: And dead right I am. And I think that's such an important point, Ed. If people of the state of Georgia put me in that U.S. Senate seat, we're going to pass the Save America Act. And we've only got 75 days left in this election. And we'll make sure that we put somebody from the state of Georgia that is going to stand up for election integrity in this country. We have voter ID here in the state of Georgia, and we need this across the country. It is invaluable just how important that this piece of legislation gets passed.
6: All right. Well, Congressman Mike Collins, I can see you've gotten to work already. I hear the fire in your voice. We'll be watching this race very close. I hope to have you back between now and November. Thank you, sir.
17: Hey, Ed, if they want to check us out, if you want to join the convoy, all you got to do is go to MikeCollinsGA.com. Help us out in this thing. You help us out. We'll take care of this problem down here before it becomes a problem for the entire country.
6: Well, I remember having dinner with you a few years ago, and you were, I believe we're in the truckee business. So that convoy thing is not just a campaign ploy. Thank you, sir. We'll see you soon. Straight ahead. A fake news reporter at MS Now basically suggests, get this, Cuban Americans are dumb, just too ignorant to understand the difference between communism and socialism.
0: 1.6 million members of the Cuban diaspora. Those Cubans often lean conservative. Many of them have a strong aversion towards communism.
6: Well, can you imagine if someone, say, on the right said that? We wouldn't, stop hearing from the left-wing media. They'd flip out. Now they say nothing. But our panel has lots to say about that next. Plus, Jill Biden, the former first lady, an absurd new theory about what happened to her hubby at his disaster debate. Did someone slip a drug into Joe's drink? Seriously? It's why we're telling the former first lady, shut your pie hole. And later, the current first lady destroying her haters in the fake news. Melania Trump hitting back at these false stories claiming she was somehow missing. We talked to a close advisor on what the First Lady's really been up to, exclusively here on The Big Take. That's coming up.

0: And, of course, is President Trump answering questions before he heads to South Carolina to rally with Senator Darlene Graham. Meanwhile, there's new controversy about surveillance cameras. They are called flock cameras. They are license plate readers. They track vehicles tied to investigations, but they have popped up in many cities. Many Americans are not happy about it.
1: Flock cameras in Wisconsin,

0: You're watching An American Moment.
1: All right, a reporter for MS Now covering the Florida Senate primary this week appeared to suggest that Cuban-American voters may ultimately reject the Democrat nominee because maybe they're too dumb to understand the distinction between communism and socialism. Watch.
2: Also have about 1.6 million members of the Cuban diaspora. Those Cubans often lean conservative. Many of them have a strong aversion towards communism. What we've been hearing from Republican politicians, from President Trump on down, is a conflation, an incorrect conflation, of communism and democratic socialism. If that messaging sticks, that could be a serious issue for Angie Nixon.
1: They've lived and breathed this with Castro. They know more than we do, bro. Let's go live to our political panel. Joining me now, CEO of Compass Strategies, GOP strategist Luke Ball. Alongside him, Monica Plock. She's committee woman at the Women's National Republican Club. Welcome to you both.
3: Thanks, Ed.
4: Thanks,
1: Luke,
4: sir.
1: Cubans are well aware of what communism is, right? I mean, they understand the distinction, and they understand that Democrats right now are the ones conflating all of this, not President Trump.
3: They're not stupid, Ed. They realize Democrat socialism is socialism, and they're both a stepping stone to communism. And the reason they should be worried is that a few years ago, Democrat socialism was such an outlier in the Democrat Party, nobody really bothered to poll it. But we know today, because of a few weeks ago, a poll that was run, one in three Democrats, 33%, a third of the Democrat Party, identify as Democrat socialists. 66% are totally fine with outright socialism. And this is the very thing that the people that you're talking about fled from, and the media and the Democrats are going to try and gaslight them, and I'm pretty confident it's not going to work.
1: Yes, and I think it's the Democrats, Monica, who are conflating things, to use a reporter's word. The socialists are not hiding their support of communism. So the Democratic Socialists of America posted this last week, quote, DSA commemorates the centenary of Fidel Castro. I guess that was his 100th birthday for the late Fidel. And demands an end to the genocidal blockade. So they're celebrating 100 years of Fidel Castro, the guy who killed people and all the rest of it, Monica. This is crazy.
4: This is absolutely crazy, Ed, and thanks so much for having me on your show today. Look, saying that all Democrats support the same policies today would be considered inflation. I mean, to be honest with you, celebrating Castro, look at Hassan Piker, right, who's saying all that nonsense about calling him a revolutionary hero. The Democrats' message is all over the place.
1: Piker's also said
4: the bottom line.
1: America
4: we've
1: deserved 9/11.
4: Exactly. And we've got 9/11 right around the corner, the 25th anniversary coming up. I live and breathe New York City full time. Mm-hmm. And to be honest with you, seeing these terms being tossed, moderate Democrats, progressive Democrats, conservative Democrats, socialist Democrats, can we get on the same page? Right. I mean, woke one, woke two. How many different things can we go through within the Democratic Party?
1: It's a lot of language, BS, to your point. The DNC chair, by the way, Ken Martin, was getting the business on CNN, which doesn't happen a lot. He claimed Democrats are united, but even the anchor at CNN had to push back. Watch.
5: Democrats are unified. We are united, and we're through most of these primaries now, so it's no longer Democrat on Democrat violence. Right now, everyone is focused on the November
6: election. Do you think they're really united, though, Ken? I don't want to cut you off, but the DSA, so you're saying that all the Democrats and the DSA candidates, they're all united?
5: Let me say, we are a Big Ten party. We always have been. As you've heard me say before, we have moderate Democrats. We have conservative Democrats. We have progressives. We have leftists.
1: Speaking of language, Luke, the Big Ten thing, when in doubt, that's all they keep saying, Schumer and all of them.
3: If I hear one more Democrat say the Big Tent Party phrase, I might just go leap off the beltway. It is so tired and it is false, because while all of the moderates or the centrist Democrats are out there saying that we welcome the Democrat Socialists into the Big Tent Party, the Democrat Socialists have no intention of allowing the moderates or the centrist or whatever you want to call them, the legacy Democrats is what I'm putting at this point, no intention of allowing them to remain in that tent. They're not here to fine-tune the Democrat Party or America for that matter. They're here to replace it and overhaul it with something far, far worse.
1: Monica, when even the fake news has to call out the DNC, I think they've got a problem.
4: A big one. You have an anchor on legacy media saying, get it together. What is your party's message? Because it is so divided. I mean, how many different terms can we keep up with here? And then also, let's talk about, I wanted to bring up the way, that the voters behind all this, the young people under 45, are eating all of this up. I mean, look at even Angie Nixon, who won here in Florida recently, and Oliver Larkin, all surrounded by young voters moving here from, say, other states. Right. Hundreds of thousands of people moved down here. These are college kids running around listening to grassroots campaigns, thinking they can just get everything for free.
1: Well, you're right.
4: And they're the most fired up voters right now, but, Ed.
1: Monica, Luke, it was great having you. Have a good weekend.
3: Thanks, Ed.
4: Thank you.
1: Coming up, Dr. Jill Biden, doctor, has a new theory about Joe's disastrous debate performance with President Trump.
7: And there's no way anyone could have, God forbid, laced his drink or
8: something. Who knows? Mm-hmm. Right? Mm-hmm. Who knows?
1: Wait, so Joe was drugged before he debated Trump? Comedian Alex Stein, standing by live. Help me tell Jill Biden, shut your pie hole.

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1: Shut your pie hole! Shut your pie hole!
2: It's basically, shut your pie hole. We don't care.
3: Yeah, we don't care. Time for our favorite segment. I get to tell one lucky leftist, shut your pie hole. Today, we're serving up a big slice for Joe Biden's wife, the former First Lady Jill, who just can't stop talking. Still trying to explain away Joe's disastrous debate performance. Isn't that like years ago now? Against President Trump, watch.
4: And there's all kinds of theories. You know, he had been traveling. I know he was tired. He didn't feel well that day when I saw him. But there was nothing definitive that I could point to. And I had been on the road for 2 weeks up until that moment. So I wasn't with him. I didn't see him days before, weeks before. I saw him maybe 1 hour before.
5: And there's no way anyone could have, God forbid, laced his drink or
4: something. Who knows?
5: Who knows?
3: What? Maybe Joe was drugged before the debate. First, Joey was tired. Then he wasn't feeling well. Then he was traveling. And he didn't have his lucky blanket. And he couldn't find his pill. Now she's entertaining the possibility that someone may have laced his drink? Really? He's the president. He's got the Secret Service. I thought Jill is the one, by the way, who told us right after the failed debate, Joey, you did a great job. You answered all the questions. It's my pleasure to tell Dr. Jill, please, please, shut your pie hole. Joining me now, comedian Alex Stein. Welcome back. Always good to see you.
6: It's always a pleasure, Ed. And now, you know, I hate to say this, but maybe the cocaine that they found in the West Wing was meant for Joe Biden on the debate night. Maybe.
3: Come on, wait a second. We don't know that. All right. I get where you're going. But look, then in her book, she said, I thought he had a stroke. I mean, how many excuses for dementia can you come up with?
6: No, Ed, you're exactly right. And that debate was disastrous. I mean, that's why he basically had to drop out of the race. So the idea that he was drugged is nonsense. We know that he was a guy that was suffering from serious mental illness. He's a older guy. And I think this is just a natural aging process for somebody of his age under a lot of stress. He just, you know, he cracked under the pressure. And he was not drugged. Like you said, the Secret Service watches him like a hawk. There's nobody putting a cocktail drugs in his drink.
3: It's absurd. And you know who's also absurd? Gavin Newsom, our friend out there in California, wants to be president, is asked, would you make a good president? Watch.
7: Would you be a good president?
8: We'll see. I don't know.
7: What do you think you would? That's a difficult question to answer. I mean, so I have no idea.
3: I'm having flashbacks to like Ted Kennedy and that famous Roger Mudd interview. Why do you want to be president? And Ted Kennedy went for like 5 minutes without being able to come up with one reason why he should be president. He doesn't know whether he'd be a good. I mean, I get you might want to be a little humble, but he literally was stumbling around. Doesn't this guy? We were told he's like the perfect guy.
6: That's what I'm saying. He's like the AI politician. And the fact that he can't even put himself over and say that I'd be a good president, it just shows you with his track record of how far California has fallen. He can't even lie through his teeth. You know what I mean? He's lost the ability to lie. And I think that was probably the most genuine we've ever seen Gavin Newsom in my entire life.
3: Absolutely. Now, speaking of lies, the media has been lying about this young woman, Natalie Harp. I've known her in the media. I know that she works closely with the president. I've seen her in a professional basis. And they've alluded to all crazy stuff that we're not going to get into here. But they basically are saying it's weird that the president in Donald Trump has a staffer who works closely with him, carries a bag around with his favorite stuff, the laptop, that it's weird somehow. And then we went to the archives and found our friend Don Lemon, when he was at CNN, raving about how Barack Obama had a staffer like that. Watch.
9: During the day, you're trying to make sure that he's as comfortable and prepared as he can so he can go out and campaign and work. And
10: so you carry his stuff, I'm sure music, right?
9: iPods and hand sanitizer, Nicorette and power bars, you name it.
10: You have to anticipate what he wants or what he might need.
9: What he might need.
10: I think that would be a really great job.
3: So when Barack Obama has a staffer close to him, it's a really great job, according to Don Lemon. But with Natalie Harp, we have to attack her and be sexist.
6: And it's ridiculous. Donald Trump basically saved her life by giving her access to a cancer drug. And if somebody saved my life like that, I would do whatever they asked me to do. To, you know, I would be the best public servant possible. So people don't mention that. So I think Natalie is a great person. She's doing the best job that she can. And these people want to find every excuse to attack his family, attack Melania. So this is just another scare tactic that they do to demonize a president that has a loyal soldier that would do anything for him because he saved her life.
8: There you go. Last thing. Some people are throwing her name out there to replace Caroline Leavitt, but the name that's really hot right now is Scott Jennings over at CNN. I mean, he's great for the president at CNN. He's like the only conservative voice sometimes. What do you think about Jennings at the podium?
6: You know, I think Jennings would do good. I know CNN would take a huge loss because he's the only person on their entire network that actually, you know, speaks it like he sees it. You know, he's not just some sort of propagandist. So I would love to see a guy like Scott Jennings there. He's smart. He can answer all these, you know, crazy journalists, you know, throwing all these sideways questions at him because he handles it so well on CNN. So I'd like to see him. But I'd also like to see another woman. You know, there's something about having an attractive, smart woman there that it makes the left harder to attack.
8: I'd like to see Alex Stein, like when he goes to those town hall meetings and drives everyone crazy, go up to the podium and drive the fake news crazy. Alex, good having you. See you soon.
6: Talk to you soon.
8: Coming up, they said she was missing. Some big mystery. Turns out the First Lady, Melania Trump, was right here in the Rose Garden launching a major foster care initiative to take care of kids that no one else stands up for. Former senior advisor to the First Lady, Pamela Gross, is here live next to break down the fake news.

0: world directly to you.
1: Good afternoon. I heard you missed me. Here I am.
2: That's the First Lady, of course, Melania Trump, laughing off reports she was missing. It turned out, let's help the fake news. We found her. She never disappeared in the first place. She was in the Rose Garden with the president, pushing forward on a big initiative to help expand educational opportunities for kids who are aging out of foster care. Almost nobody in Washington, either party, cares about these kids except one woman named Melania Trump. So let's bring in live Pamela Gross, who served as a trusted White House advisor to the First Lady in the first term. And before that was an editorial producer at CNN. Pamela, always good to see you. Welcome back.
3: Hi, Ed. Thanks for having me back.
2: I remember covering the Obama administration, and we might not see Michelle Obama for days, weeks at a time. The staff would say she's busy raising young girls. And we understood that as reporters. And I know Melania Trump's son is in college, but a mom's job, you know, is sort of never done. So isn't this kind of a double standard in the media that where is she? She's missing.
3: I call it a triple standard, Ed. Let's unpack this one because it's really the hypocrisy is glaring. So Mrs. Trump is attacked endlessly because she doesn't want media attention. She's not a photo op first lady. She's a results first lady. And because of this, they deem her conspicuously absent. In the next breath, they go after Mrs. Hegseth, who is front and center helping her husband. Wow. And it took 20 unnamed sources to deem her bonkers in the New York Times. You can't have it both ways. Pick a lane, guys. What is it? And the first lady knows she can't win. That's why she opened her comments yesterday in the Rose Garden with a joke, because she knows it's a joke.
2: This is how brilliant you are. We were already planning to get there with Hegseth, and you already jumped ahead because I'm reading the New York Times story today, literally. And I know Jennifer and worked with her before, as well as Pete. And they're saying Jennifer Hegseth is too controlling. She's too involved. As a spouse, she should not be at the Pentagon. And this is a week after they said the spouse of the president is not involved enough. Makes no sense.
3: It's unbelievable. Meanwhile, when Jill Biden was in the White House, I'm not going back that far, right? When she was in the White House, she was running cabinet meetings. Yeah. She was running the West Wing and hiding her husband from the mainstream media and from the American people. And she was getting glowing media. She had two covers of Vogue magazine. So again, as we said, the hypocrisy is glaring. And it shouldn't also, really, it shouldn't be a partisan issue to celebrate Mrs. Trump's achievements on behalf of the foster care community, as you said in your opening, Ed. Great. This should be a bipartisan celebration of all she's done. She has 26 colleges on board for scholarships. She said that yesterday, giving kids a chance at the American dream, a chance at a diploma. I say congratulations, Mrs. Trump. And these kids have a chance at a life they wouldn't have had without her efforts.
2: So in the last minute we have, let's talk about that substance.
3: Yeah.
2: Because I saw Purdue University joined in yesterday.
3: Yeah.
2: The IndyCar racing folks are involved. And it's funny because they gave her a helmet. That I think talked about the Fostering the Future initiative for the race this weekend in Washington, D.C. And I read that her father, Victor, used to take her to some of these races in Europe when she was a kid. And I've gotten to know him, and he's a great person, her father, who's still
3: Isn't
2: alive.
3: He?
2: And you know, this is something going back to her childhood, and now she is helping foster kids. No politician seems to care about these kids who age out of the system.
3: Don't you love this? She saw need and she filled it. She saw that these kids age out and they're left to fend for themselves with no leg up, no hand up. And she created bank accounts for them that follow the child. And when they age out of the system, they have something, a cushion to fall back on. She created housing for them when they age out of the system. So they have someplace to live thanks to her. And as you said, she now is in 26 universities across the country, giving kids a chance at a diploma in education, which you and I know is the great equalizer, and it takes them out of the cycle of poverty.
2: There
3: so this is really great deliverables, a results-oriented, consequential first lady. We could celebrate her.
2: Anytime I hear someone remotely attack her, I say she knows four or five more languages than I do, and that's true.
3: Including English.
2: Yes, absolutely. Pamela, thank you.
3: Thank you, Ed.
2: Coming up, a Medicaid investigation uncovering, get this, a sex trafficking operation. And five arrests happened now because millions in your tax dollars were stolen. And a trail investigators say reaches into some very unexpected places. Our crime correspondent, Jason Matera, has the dirty details next.

0: crime report. Just when you thought Minnesota's fraud scandals couldn't get any more outrageous, ripping off your tax dollars, along comes this one. Prosecutors now exposing a prostitution ring that also defrauded the Medicaid system. Investigators still trying to untangle just how far the alleged operation reached. Our crime correspondent, Jason Matera, has the dirty details. Jason?
1: So, Ed, this story is peak Minnesota. You have an alleged prostitution ring run by people who authorities say were also ripping off Medicaid and using their sex workers as part of the fraud operation. State prosecutors accused Salman Elmi of swiping more than $1 million from Medicaid over the last 2 years by billing for services that were either never provided or weren't eligible for reimbursement. But investigators say the alleged conspiracy stretched well beyond Elmi himself. Some of the names used to pad those Medicaid claims were allegedly coming straight out of brothels. According to court records, one sex worker said she was paid $100 for every Medicaid recipient's name she could deliver for services like mental health treatment that were never actually rendered. Prosecutors say that two other prostitutes were listed as Medicaid patients themselves. But instead of getting medical care, they were getting kickbacks wired to them for their participation. It's alleged that another brothel employee was reassigned to work at an autism center, one which authorities say billed Medicaid for $700,000 last year alone. Now, officials say the scope of this alleged criminal enterprise came into focus when two separate state entities realized that they were investigating the same cast of characters, but for different crimes. Apparently, there was a lot of overlap. In fact, investigators say one of the brothels ended up being converted into an assisted living facility, which then went on to bill Medicaid for more than $500,000. On August 13, Salman Elmi was charged with 8 counts of theft tied to the alleged Medicaid fraud, while his alleged co-conspirators were also charged that same day in connection with the prostitution ring. And authorities say that more fraud-related charges could still be coming. But get this, Salman Elmi, the Somali man, he was actually honored by the state's Department of Human Services back in 2021 for being an outstanding refugee as it pertains to his entrepreneurship. Ed?
0: Same old BS from Tim Walz, right? Time now for the results of our poll, the Lindsey Clancy murder trial.

0: on Newsmax TV.
1: And now my final takes. A big surprise in the White House briefing room. They're looking for a new press secretary, you know. Could it be country music stars Luke Bryan or maybe Jason Aldean taking over the podium? Nah. Apparently, Bryan had spent some time at the White House with Vice President J.D. Vance and met with the cabinet. So he breezed on by with his friend there. We haven't seen any evidence that the president met with them, but they were in town as part of a stop on their Double Down tour. I don't think they're auditioning for Caroline Leavitt's job, but word on the street is bet the house on a guy named Scott Jennings from CNN. Look into that. Finally, check out this wild scene of two tornadoes. This isn't Kansas, Toto. It's Queens, New York, my hometown. Wow, both tornadoes started as waterspouts and then made landfall near the Rockaways. The storm caused some flooding, but thankfully no serious damage or injuries. Tornadoes, just another thing to be on the alert about in New York City. Thanks, Mom Donnie. I'm kidding, sort of. And don't miss the big take next week. Trish Regan will be back. We'll get her take on the state of the economy, plus what in the world is going on with our national debt, just crossed $40 trillion. Clearly time to clean up the swamp and drain it once and for all. Maureen Callahan, as you saw, will be back as well. Bringing us the latest on Prince Harry and Meghan's return to the UK. Self-deportations are happening, my friends. In the meantime, don't go anywhere. Our primetime players just warming up. Carl Higbee, frontline up next. And remember, go to NewsmaxPlus.com, download our app, catch the President's Big Rally, 7 p.m. Eastern, plus all kinds of exclusive content. Have a great night, Patriots, and a fabulous weekend.

0: All right, welcome Frontline, 6 o'clock here on the East Coast, and I'm coming to you live from Studio Z, where Vice President J.D. Vance is back in his hometown of Middletown, Ohio. Today, as he told us yesterday, he was going to be returning to the steel plant, where his grandfather worked for four decades almost, delivering a fiery speech against Democrats.
1: Whether it's child predators, Somali fraudsters, foreign gang members, or even visa fraudsters who are working to undercut American wages and steal from American taxpayers, the Democrats know who they stand for. It's anyone but you.
0: Backbone of America. Yes, sir. Plus, the crypto rally back on, baby. You know I'm an XRP bro. All right. Bitcoin back above 70. I think Ethereum just hit 2,500. XRP's up 40% on the week. The surge comes as President Trump calls on Congress to pass the Clarity Act while the Treasury doubles its planned bond buybacks. Two developments giving crypto investors plenty of risk on and reasons to pile back in. And where the hell is Mitch McConnell? He's been out for over 2 weeks since being released from the hospital after being admitted back in June, folks. He's still, we're going on 3 months here, refuses to put any type of video that he's, one, alive, and two, actually fit to serve. How on earth is this acceptable? This is what we railed on Biden about, remember? Okay, but fear not. Senate Leader John Thune says, everything's just fine. I don't trust you because you won't pass the Save America Act. But first, a deficit of authenticity and Democrats just eating their own. It's great. Let's do this.

0: All right. As we get closer to the general election, a lot of the far-left socialists who ran on the crazy stuff are starting to turn the corner and try to appeal to the more moderate general public. This isn't sitting well with the left's base, especially the DSA. The Liberation condemns Alexandria Ocasio-Cortez's continued retreat from socialist policies and rejects any effort to present her as the future presidential standard bearer for the DSA or for the broader socialist movement. They went on. In short, it was determined that she had failed to meet conditions concerning Palestine solidarity. Whoa, the darling of the left, the rising socialist star, who, by the way, was like one of the OGs to tout socialism and elevate the DSA.
1: In your mind, is the difference between socialism and communism?
2: I think to me, the fundamental differences, there's many.
1: Yeah.
2: One prevailing one is democracy. And I believe that democratic socialists are fundamentally pro-democracy.
3: We choose freedom. We choose justice. And that means we must choose to out-organize the oligarchy.
0: Now, the very movement she helped elevate is pretty much tossing her out with the bathwater because she's not radical enough. AOC, not radical. These people are never happy. This is why I never give them an inch. They can scream in my face. They can insult me. They can call me whatever they want. I will never give them an inch because there is no end to how crazy and how radical they are. Think about this. If they're willing to do that to AOC, their own soldier AOC, how little do you think they care about you or me? Seriously. When I say they don't care if you eat bugs, I absolutely mean it. They are saying the most phony stuff you can possibly imagine. They do whatever that gets them elected. They're all running to this. Oh, I'm just like you. I'm blue collar and poverty and all this other stuff. And most of them are not. I mean, Tallarico trying to sweat a pipe. Give me a break. He's got his nice lab coat on. They're nothing like us. They don't care. They're just saying whatever they can to get elected, like Tim Walz trying to shoot an animal that he's never even hunted before. These libs are incapable of sincerity. They must be perceived as the victim, even if that means denouncing their own family, even sometimes their own success, or even for whatever reason, they just have to hide it. This is what I loved about Donald Trump. That guy didn't give a flying you-know-what. There was no BS. He's like, I am what I am. This guy showed up in Iowa for the primaries. Look at him in a business suit after buzzing Ted Cruz's speech to Trump. You remember that? He buzzed over while he was talking, and everybody's like, oh, yeah, that's why he won that primary. Every other candidate stood there in like a flannel shirt that someone from their team bought him at Tractor Supply on the way in. Creases were still coming down the shirt. Trump, red tie, custom suit. He's like signing tractors, stepping in cow patties with shoes that are like worth more than my car. Didn't care. Owned everything about who he was. And then he stood on stage and was like, yeah, I'm really rich.
4: I'm using my own money. I'm not using the lobbyists. I'm not using donors. I don't care. I'm really rich. I'll show you that in a second.
0: Like, never. That's why he won. He was authentic. Never hid from it. Just owned it. And it worked. In fact, he worked at McDonald's, too. And still fit in. The billionaire could get along with people making minimum wage. Now the left, on the other hand, don't get me wrong. There are some Republicans that do this, too. Not nearly to the degree that Democrats do it. But I'm only bringing this up so you can, when they start touting these lines, you can tell your liberal family members, like, guys, you need to see through this stuff. Let's go down the list of some of these folks that are up and coming now. Rebecca Bennett, New Jersey 7. She goes, oh, I'm navigating the astronomical cost of food and education and health care and child care while trying to balance work and family. Okay. $250K income in 2024 with over $1.8 million profile and her house that apparently has no mortgage. And the cherry on top, this woman is this whole, like, woe is me campaign making child care about, like, one of her pivotal talking points in her campaign. And guess what? According to the FEC records, oh, Bennett's campaign, as you can see right here, has paid $21,250 since June of 2025 to cover her child care expenses with your donations. You people who believe in her are paying for her child care. Congrats. She also famously campaigned on having a 2010 Honda Accord that they bought, a while ago because she's one of us, but she also bought a house for over $700,000 that is now estimated to be worth more than $1.1 million, and they rent that out for $7,500 a month. It's not the place they live. Then there's this guy, Sam Forestag, Montana 1. You know, there's only two districts in Montana. So he's calling himself this blue-collar smoke jumper. And look, to be fair, he was a smoke jumper for 4 years. This is his campaign ad. All right, he was in forestry service for 8 years. This is great. Great job. I still don't agree with any of his policies. I would never vote for him ever. And he should run on that. But he's leaving out like a super key component. The fact that he's also a registered lobbyist, or was at least. That's like the deepest of the deep swamp people. He's not an outsider. He's not some blue-collar guy. He's a lobbyist. He rubs shoulders with the people. Marie Glusenkamp Perez. I think I got that right. She, of course, look at her. Of course a woman like that hyphenates her name. She looks super pleasant, by the way. Washington 3. Small business owner in the trades. That's what she's selling to everybody. And this is great. Rocking the Carhartt stuff everywhere. She has all these pictures with her like a wrench walking into a garage. She claims that this blue-collar persona is like totally her. But I don't think she's ever actually changed a tire. In fact, you want to prove me wrong, go change a tire on a live stream. I want to see you change oil and brakes or weld something. You fancy yourself some sort of auto mechanic in like literally every commercial. Prove it. Because we're finding out that she's actually just behind the scenes managing the business side of the auto shop, which, by the way, is also okay. That's great. But don't lie about it. That's the problem. You cannot. They cannot be authentic. She did conveniently leave out that her garage in 2017 was cited for multiple workplace safety violations in an OSHA inspection. But hey, who cares, right? She talks about working three jobs to get herself through college. Yeah, like Kamala worked at McDonald's too, right? Yeah. No one cared to verify whether or not she actually worked at these entry-level jobs, because the story doesn't actually make sense. She lists no student loans on her financial affidavit, too, which it would be impossible almost to work those jobs that she's claiming and not have student loans. And I have to wonder, did her parents pay for college? I mean, if so, again, that's okay. They do that for a lot of people, and if you're fortunate enough to have that, fantastic! But own it! Don't lie about working in, like, she literally says, I worked in, like, an iPhone case sweatshop. No, you didn't. By the way, instead of railing against colleges for charging insane tuitions for basket weaving degrees, no. She got to toe the line of, oh, poverty, which shows that they don't actually want to fix anything. She's just playing victim here again. Another one, Gabe Vasquez, this is New Mexico too, who said he never had the luxury of financial wealth. Really? You actually did. See, his family took lavish European vacations and shopped at a lot of luxury brands because his mother worked as a senior finance analyst at GE. Oh, the sweatshops of GE, being a senior finance manager at GE. Dude, your mom worked her ass off to get there, and you're diminishing her. This is the salary range, $161,000 to $206,000, okay? That's a healthy salary, and you should be proud of that your mom earned that. I mean, you should celebrate it, not be embarrassed by it, but they cannot do this. Just like Jasmine Crockett, who went to an elite private school and acts like she's from the ghetto. AOC is from nice, wealthy Westchester County, New York, not the Bronx. Plattner isn't some blue-collar oyster farmer. He has one client, it's his mom, and he lives off his disability from the military. He went to Hotchkiss, which is the most expensive private school in Connecticut. But this is where we're at. Pandering to the max. Folks, don't fall for this stuff. I really wish we could get back to a government that was truly of, by, and for the people. When people ran for office because they had already succeeded in the private sector and they wanted to give their expertise back to the country, not because they had failed on every other option. They had nothing else acceptable to do in life, and they just wanted to grift off the system like we have now. That's where we're at. Founder of the Walkaway campaign, Brandon Straka, my man. This, to me, is like, when you put them all together, I'm like, wow, this entire party is front. No wonder he walked away from it.
5: No, it's true. And it just progressively gets worse and worse and worse. But I got to tell you, I mean, I look at this and I look at sort of like the rising trend of the Democrat socialists taking over the Democratic Party and actually gaining momentum across the country. And I got to say, you know, it's one thing for us to look at them and pick apart the disingenuousness and the hypocrisy and how absolutely inauthentic they are. And you're right. You're not wrong in the least. But I got to say, they're doing something really right. And I want Republicans to start paying attention. I've been sounding the alarms on this for years. They're tapping into the affordability issue, and they're doing it really what Democrats always do really well, which is market an idea. Their ideas are terrible always, but they market them really, really well. And so what they're doing right now is appealing to so many people in this country who are struggling with wages not keeping up with inflation, housing prices through the roof. People are waiting longer and longer to get married. If they're getting married at all, they feel like they're never going to be able to own a home. And the Democrats, socialists are saying, we see you, we hear you, we have a plan for you. The government's going to come in and solve all your problems. And also, we're just like you. And look how hip and cool we are, too. It's totally fake, but they market a bad idea really well.
0: 100%. I mean, tell the lie, keep telling it, and eventually people just, you know, take it as gospel. But I've said the same thing you're saying right now, that they are so good at messaging and so bad at policy, and Republicans are so good at policy if they can actually get the Senate to vote on it, and so bad at messaging. And I think people are seeing through it because they're like, okay, inflation was like 9.5% under Biden at one point. It's like 3.5% now. But before that, it was like 1%. There was this report finding that from 2020 to 2024, Republicans added 4.5 million new voters, in large part to people like yourself, sir, who went out and you were like, guys, if you're a Democrat and you're not an idiot, come on over to the Republican Party. They're not the solution to all your problems, but they're not the cause of them like Democrats are.
5: Well, that's right. And I mean, the one thing, so they may be good at marketing a bad idea, but they also have a tendency to have a very huge lack of self-awareness. And one of the ways where they have a huge lack of self-awareness is that they want to change everything and not for the better. So they're against law and order. Crime rises under Democratic Socialists. Neighborhoods go to hell. You know, people have seen these ideas experimented with around the world, but even in certain cities, and these cities and these areas go into a steep decline. So I think people are kind of aware that they are wolves in sheep's clothing. At the same time, I got to say, 10 years ago, the membership of the Democratic Socialists of America was 5,000 people. Today, it's 130,000 people. So they have seen a 2,500% increase in the last decade. Now, that might sound really scary, and we should be paying close attention to this. We should be alarmed. Sure. We should be fighting back against the socialists. But here's the good news, I think. I think it's almost like, for anybody who knows New York City well, we remember the hipsters in Williamsburg, super annoying, like just the most,
0: the worst.
5: Right? I kind of think that's what the socialists are like. Honestly, I think that we're going to find in maybe 5 years is that this is almost like a hipster trend that's super annoying. And then people are just like, oh, enough with the socialists. They're so annoying. I actually think that's what's going to happen.
0: My sister lived in Brooklyn for, you know, a few years, and I never went and saw her. I was like, I just can't stomach going to Brooklyn, because I went to there one time and I was like, can I get a Coors Light? They laughed at me and they were like, oh, we only carry like IPA and like some weird like micro brews. It's exactly what you're talking about, Brandon, real quick.
5: I'm sorry, was that?
0: Real quick, last word.
5: Oh, yeah. No, I just, you know, I think that Republicans really need to be coming up with some solid plans to fight back against the affordability issue. We need to be marketing these ideas well, and we need to be talking about them constantly. There's been too much focus, I think, on foreign affairs. Let's get back to domestic issues. Let's talk about affordability, and let's get people interested in coming out and voting conservative again. It's important.
0: Yeah. And maybe just not spend $2 trillion more than we take in. I mean, that's always a thing, too. Brandon Straka, pleasure.
5: Maybe that, too. Yeah, thanks.
0: It could be. But maybe I'm too crazy. All right, coming up, Carmelo Anthony just took another bizarre turn with that case. New details emerging, and now the new Black Panther Party is putting their, dare I say, weight behind it. I'll give you my thoughts on this in a minute. But first, no ID, no problem. One journalist put Alaska's voting system to the test, and what happens next? Putting Senator Lisa Murkowski in the hot seat. Our legal panel is going to sound off on that. Coming up.

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1: Now, more proof of our elections are not secure. We'd like to, you know, point this out again. One investigative journalist completely exposed Alaska poll workers after they offered him a ballot under the name of Senator Lisa Murkowski, the senator from there, brother, Brian Murkowski, without requiring any identification. He simply said he had left his ID at home and asked whether it would still be possible to vote. The response? Oh, yeah, it's absolutely possible. No problem. Murkowski's team apparently is furious, suggesting that the journalist should face prosecution for the crime of exposing the vulnerability. And yes, this is the same Senator Lisa Murkowski who is against the Save America Act that would demand, that would have solved all this problem. Now we know why she's not for this. Senior counsel at the Article 3 Project, Josh Hammer, and former U.S. Attorney Jay Towne. All right, Jay, this to me is so stupid. Don't expose the fraud and get mad at it when they expose it, or just fix the problem.
2: Right. They're mad about this particular instance, not the fact that this could be abused at a global, at least national scale. Right. Think in Alabama, I go in, I take my ID, I give it to them. They scan the back of it. And then they see that, yes, I haven't voted and I am who I am based on the ID. And then they hand me my Republican ballot and I go vote. That's how they know that's a real ballot. In this case, in Alaska, hey, I'm Carl Higbee. Are you sure? Yeah, sure, I'm sure. Okay, well, here's your ballot, right? That's it. Do you have your ID? Nah, I left it in the car. It's 100 feet away. Oh, well, then here's your ballot, right? That can't happen in every one of these Save America Act no-vote states.
1: But, Josh, this is the problem. Cam Higbee went out and did this thing again in Minnesota, and now officials in Minnesota want him charged. But, here's the problem. He didn't touch any ballots. He didn't lie. It was theoretical. Can I? Would I be able to? Is it possible? Do they have any case to charge him? Or are they going to do it anyway?
3: No, there's no case to charge him whatsoever. But I think that there's an additional important point here to make, which is we're talking here about Alaska. Okay, this is Alaska. I mean, Minnesota is an iconic blue state, as we know. It's been run by the Democrat machine for essentially my whole life. Alaska used to consistently, and to an extent, sometimes still does, go for Republican candidates statewide by a double-digit margin. Admittedly, we had Mary Petola hold the at-large seat for a couple of years. She's trying now to knock off Dan S. Sullivan in the Senate race. But the point is, Alaska is a red state, and we're still having these problems. I live in Florida. I have a very similar experience voting, as does Jay in Alabama. I just give my ID. They give me a ballot, and it's that. This is the lowest hanging fruit imaginable, Carl, of a political issue in America. It's an 80-20 issue. Literally, no matter how you slice demographic, I don't know how the heck this is not national law already. It's insane.
1: It's just so stupid to me. All right, but he didn't stop there. That same journalist, O'Keefe's team, tested the system using the name Katrina Waller, which is Murkowski's state director, okay, for her campaign, at another Anchorage polling place. A worker confirmed the name was registered at that location, just offered the ballot, how much more evidence does the Senate need to blow the filibuster and get this thing done?
2: Yeah, and they tried to say that, well, the Save America Act wouldn't stop any of this. Now, the Save America Act's maybe 15 pages long, Carl, last version that I read. And I'll tell you this. There's nothing in the Save America Act that allows you to vote without having produced an ID. None. There's no provisional balloting if you don't have it and it's in the car. I'm just Carl Higbee. You just have to take my word for it. No. You have to produce an ID so that you can get a ballot so that you can vote. That should be. It makes sense. It's an 80-20 issue, as you guys were saying.
1: Yeah, and serialize the ballots like they want to serialize my guns. I don't know. Just crazy. All right, in Michigan, this is another one, Josh. Michigan, new six-figure campaign pushing the state's board of canvassers to certify a petition that would put a citizen-only voting amendment before voter. Now, only Americans should be voting in elections. I don't know why that needs to be a thing.
3: You know, notably, Michigan actually has been the center of a lot of foreign activity in recent years. I'm not just talking about Abdul Sayed, who is the very much foreign-backed current candidate for U.S. Senate on the Democratic side. But
1: how about
3: but
1: Dearbornistan?
3: Yeah, exactly. But Michigan in general has actually also been the site of various Chinese Communist Party plots. There's actually been numerous Chinese Communist Party related or associated scientists, especially in the Ann Arbor area, which is where the University of Michigan is, who have been charged by the current Trump DOJ with things like biolab activity. So there's a lot of foreign influence in Michigan. A lot of it comes from Dearborn, as you correctly say. But this process that we're talking about here should be Americans and Americans only. That should be pretty common sense, I would think.
1: Yeah, it seems simple enough to me to understand. But New Jersey Governor Mickey Sherrill signed this new bill that effectively bans Christians from praying outside abortion centers, Jay, and like outside, well, and transgender things. You're not allowed to pray in public. What about the free exercise thereof in the First Amendment?
2: Not only does it ban it, it criminalizes it. This is a maddening law. I mean, within it, I went and read the statute. Reproductive health care includes ending reproduction, abortion, right? And they make it a class four felony where you can get 18 months in jail if you are praying outside of an abortion clinic and someone walks by and, you know, they feel intimidated by not having a safe space at that very moment. It's this law is one, not going to withhold scrutiny. But the problem is the only way it'll ever be challenged is when somebody's already been put in handcuffs and charged and is facing a trial. So it really is just, I don't know what's going on in some of these states, Carl, but I don't know. Florida and Alabama have figured out.
1: Yeah, I mean, I live in the Socialist Republic in Connecticut, so it is what it is. Jay Towne, Josh Hammer, we appreciate both of you.
2: Thanks, Carl.
1: One day maybe I'll get out of here. We'll just get a new governor and it'll be fine. All right, there's a live look at the stage in Myrtle Beach, South Carolina, where President Trump is scheduled to speak at the top of the next hour. President campaigning for Senator Darlene Graham ahead of her Senate primary runoff with Congressman Ralph Norman. That runoff is upcoming on Tuesday.
4: For any of that.
1: Coming up, one man is teaching kids about respect, discipline, and accountability, and doing so via the boxing ring. I am so fired up for this. That man, the Coach Mike, next.

0: it's a little different.
1: All right, so the left cries about this so-called toxic masculinity, so much so that the children are being raised with little to no discipline. And one boxing trainer in Virginia is running a program that embraces a little bit of violence to hold kids accountable.
2: I want to see this rage that I keep hearing about. You like violence because this ain't never happened to you. You like hitting on your mom. Those are women. You ain't never ran into somebody that likes violence just as much as you do. That's the problem. You understand that? But we like violence here. So go in there and get you some because you like it. You ain't not going to try to fight back. Oh, sounds like your parents. Go. You like to put your hands on women. Yeah. Yeah. Oh, yes, sir. You know what all this means? You full of and we calling your bluff. You got your moms thinking that your meltdowns are uncontrollable. Why you ain't having one right now then? Under all the stress you under right now, snot falling down your nose, getting your ass kicked. He ain't said he want nobody to die yet. You ain't said you gonna spit in Coach Mike's face yet. You full of You're not the guy you think you are. Do you think it's wrong to be upset or mad, angry? No, it's not. It's a natural human emotion. Everybody has it. What's wrong is when you take it out on the two most loving people I've ever met in my life. Time. That's a fake about to fall down. Time. Get out the room. Go to the classroom.
1: I'm Carl Higbee, and on behalf of Earth, I endorse this message. See, that your kid doesn't need therapy. Your kid needs discipline. Maybe sometimes punched in the face. By the way, he was boxing a kid that was smaller than him, just to humble him a little bit. This is 100% what is needed in America right now. And the nearly 600,000 likes and even more shares on that video shows that there's plenty of people that are totally on board with this message. And Child Protective Services can pound sand. The man in that video, Coach Mike Jones, founder of One Way Boxing Academy and creator of the Behavior Reset Program. My man, I can't thank you enough for doing something like this.
2: Man, I appreciate you having me, man. It's really my pleasure.
1: Yeah. So, you know, I box myself. I've, you know, boxed for about 20 years now. And I think that is one of the most humbling things. When I get clocked in the face, I'm like, man, I either got to put my hand up or learn that lesson. But we have too many kids now that don't learn hard lessons like getting hit in the face.
2: Yeah, it's my whole philosophy. Just like I said in my book, Resistance Training, resistance, when people run into a little resistance or they get a little taste of what they've been given, to turn them the other way. You got to remember, these are kids that are coming with diagnoses like OCD or ODD, ADHD, autism. It doesn't matter. We all have to conform to society. So a diagnosis shouldn't give you the right to put your hands on people. So I just, you know, let nature take its course. Boxing got a way of doing that.
1: 100% it does. Like, I, and you know, some of the nicest guys I've met in my life are some of the toughest guys I've met in the ring, because they got nothing to prove anymore and they know that they can stand up in what they do. But we live in this culture now where, like, fighting is discouraged. Like, people look at me, oh, you box and stuff like that. People, I guarantee you, some white lib in Massachusetts or something like that driving a Subaru was like, oh my gosh, I can't believe how he's talking to that young boy.
2: Yeah, I get it all the time. I try to drown out the noise. When you're getting the results that we're getting with this program, then those comments tend not to even bother me. Boxing is a sport, or combat sports in general, forces you to learn how to be calm in chaos and control your emotions. And that's what's lacking with a lot of these children today, emotional control.
1: Yeah. 100%. Yeah, this reminded me of an essay that I read. It's called Gun is Civilization by a guy named Mark Kluse, and I would encourage all the viewers to go look it up. Gun is Civilization, saying that a civilized society is one where everybody is capable of equal force, where it says human beings only have two ways to deal with one another, reason and force. If you want me to do something for you, you have a choice of either convincing me via argument or compelling me by doing threat of violence or force. Every human interaction falls into one of these two categories without exception. Reason or force, that's it. In a truly moral and civilized society, people exclusively interact through persuasion. And if everybody knows how to throw a punch, Coach Mike, they're all going to use persuasion instead of violence.
2: Yeah, so if everyone's capable of the same, of inflicting the same pain that you are, you're going to think twice about it. It makes perfect sense to me. And as you can see from the results that we're having, it works, and it's in real time. Whereas in traditional therapy, they might say, oh, calm down and remember your breathing exercises next time you get angry. I'll get you angry right now, and then I'll work with you while you're angry. Yeah.
1: Yeah. I love it. And it's, what's the website? Where do people find out more about this?
2: OneWayBoxing.com, or all my socials are OneWay_boxing. Yep.
1: OneWay_boxing, OneWayBoxing.com. Coach Mike, I hope you have the most success with this program. This is what's needed, sir. Thank you.
2: I appreciate it, man. They're flying in from all over the country, so it's going well, and I appreciate things like this happening. I can't thank you enough, sir.
1: Yeah, well, it's our pleasure. All right, coming up, yep. Michigan Democrat Abdul El-Sayed asked cameras not to show his bookshelf. So what's he hiding? Well, we're going to show you his bookshelf, all that and more. Culture Clash next.

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1: There's some pretty serious questions surrounding Michigan's Democrat Senate candidate Abdel El-Sayed. Actually, there's been a bunch, but now there's even more, and what he didn't want cameras to see. So there's this new report that found out that a documentary crew was filming inside his home in 2018. Okay, this is a while ago. El-Sayed was asking them not to show his bookshelf, saying he wanted to keep the shots secular, blah, blah, blah. Watch this.
2: Or the other one.
3: You're going to want to not get these things in the shot.
4: Oh, okay.
5: I don't think we did.
6: We did not. Good.
7: Trying to keep the shot secular.
1: Well, the bookshelf ended up being on camera anyway, and it contained the Quran, dozens of other Islamic texts, including works by a scholar that the U.S. identified as, oh, that's right, an unidentified unindicted co-conspirator in the 1993 World Trade Center bombing. The scholar, Abu Hakim Bilal Phillips, or whatever his name is banned from several nations. He supports child marriage, said wife beating is totally permissible if it's to reestablish authority. He also believes homosexuality is evil and dangerous. So we already know El-Sayed hates America. We know his mom worked for a designated terror group, so he, or an affiliate, so he was brought up to hate us. And he reads books written by terror suspects who has no respect for women and thinks that you can marry kids. And he lives by a religion that hates gay people, but he's running as a Democrat. Common Sense Cowboy Patrick Dorenson, try to make sense of that. Executive Director of Newsbusters Tim Graham. Patrick, can you make sense of that?
8: Well, no, I can't. But let me tell you something, Carl. In a couple of weeks here, it's going to be 25 years since the September 11th sneak attack on the United States of America. And here we are having the barbarians inside the gate, as Speaker Johnson said. They used to be outside the gate, and now we're welcoming them in. And it scares the hell out of me that the people of Michigan might elect this guy to the United States Senate. But look at the Democratic Party. All they care about is power. They have no principles. Yeah. They don't care what they're doing to America. If they can use socialists and if they can use, you know, terrorist sympathizers to get power, they will. And what does that say about our country today? It says that we better get on the watch again and we better gird our loins because this battle's going to be long.
1: Yeah, I'm here for it. As soon as my wing heals up in about 3 or 4 weeks. All right, two Afghan men, Tim, who entered Britain illegally, obviously, have been convicted of raping a woman at knife point while she was stargazing on a first date in a London park. Now, we talked about it the other night, how the UK was handing out pamphlet that was saying, hey, you shouldn't rape people and don't have sex with kids. I guess they didn't get the memo.
9: Maybe it wasn't in their native language. Look, this is the thing, is that our liberal media always wants to try to tell you that it's Islamophobic, that you basically hate brown people, when you're simply saying, wouldn't it be a nice idea not to import rapists or deport them when you find them? Sounds reasonable, but that apparently makes you a hater.
1: Yeah. Yeah, apparently it does. I mean, I just can't believe that they would defy the handbook that they were handed. I mean, it's shocking to me. All right, so Patrick, not a real doctor, Joe Biden, is now entertaining, and I'm using that term loosely, the possibility that Joe Biden was actually drugged before the 2024 debate. Watch this.
10: And there's no way anyone could have, God forbid, laced his drink or
11: something. Who knows?
1: Who knows? I know. That never happened. He's just old and senile.
8: You know something? When I was in Washington many years ago, back in the early 90s, I remember asking somebody, who's the dumbest senator in the United States Senate? And bipartisanly, they all said Joseph Robinette Biden. So let's remember something. This guy hasn't been smart for his whole career. And whether he was doped up or not, he's an idiot. He always has been an idiot, and she propped him up like Edith Wilson propped up Woodrow Wilson after he'd had a stroke. She wanted the power, and she wasn't about to give it up, and that's the only reason that she made him run for president again. All he wanted her to do was go to the beach.
1: Yeah, or to the bathroom. Hey, Tim, real quick, a former Seattle Times sports columnist has finally had it. He says the paper refused to run his column about female athletes who don't want to compete against men in women's sports. He said that that was his final straw, and after 11 years there, he resigned. Like, the tides are turning, man.
9: Yeah, this is the orthodoxy that a lot of the media operates under, and that is you're actually not allowed to have an opinion that opposes the LGBTQ police. They don't even publish it. And these are the people who will try to tell us somebody else is a threat to democracy. They can't stand an opposing point of view.
1: No. Yeah, no, they absolutely can't. Well, you got to leave it right there. Patrick Dorenson, Tim Graham. Hey, Patrick, congratulations on the wedding, my man. I didn't get a chance to congratulate you.
8: Well, thank you very much, Carl. Guess what? You know, I'm on my third, and I think this time I got it right. She's the greatest woman I ever met.
1: I love it, man. Well, congratulations. Appreciate both of you guys. Have a great weekend.
8: Thanks.
1: All right, there's a live look right there, folks, at the stage in Myrtle Beach, South Carolina, where President Trump, just minutes away from a rally, his plane has landed, I'm told. Senator Darlene Graham, ahead of her Senate primary runoff with Congressman Ralph Norman, she's going to be on stage with him. That runoff is upcoming this Tuesday. All right, coming up, we got major new updates on the Carmelo Anthony case, and the whole evidence and thing got uglier for him, and now the new Black Panther Party, dare I say.

0: but lost to Walter Mondale.
1: Folks, if you know anything about me, I hate this social justice crap. Carmelo Anthony story. This has just gone from weird to weirder. There's renewing calls from the new Black Panther Party. I mean, like this woman is out. Look, if you, she's out there saying though, oh, he's got to be released immediately, like demanding. Look, if I'm ever in trouble for any reason, just pray. I pray to God that someone like that woman never comes to advocate for me. Okay, she's doing a terrible job. So what happened recently was that we knew Anthony's family was appealing this decision because the judge who presided over the guilty verdict from a jury, by the way, made some media comments about it after the trial being the right decision. That's all he said. He was recused from the appeal, so he's not allowed to oversee this anymore. And, like, okay, fine, I guess. See, when you appeal something, you can't enter new evidence because you've already had the trial. In an appeals process, only lets you relitigate the actual decision itself. Was there malice or something wrong in that decision? And you have to show on solid terms, beyond a reasonable doubt, that the original decision may have been incorrect and why. Using the evidence that was already used in the case. You can't bring new stuff in under most circumstances. So I don't actually think this makes a bit of difference. It was a pretty clear and cut case that the jury returned like that. Okay. What's even more clear and cut and how crazy this kid was, though, the prosecutors and the defense counsel had reached this like gentleman's deal behind the scenes to not release a bunch of evidence publicly or use it in the trial itself. But in light of the appeal and then playing some shady games on the defense side, prosecutors said, like, look, we don't really have a reason to honor this anymore. So some of the things that were exposed were Carmelo Anthony's girlfriend at the time. She reported to the school principal from like a few hours before the stabbing that he was refusing to allow her to break up with him and he was like stalking her. But here's where it gets really weird. There were some disturbing text messages from Anthony's phone where he had sent a photo of a knife and a message saying, quote, I'm low-key on the verge, and apparently fantasizing about, quote, stabbing someone and licking the blood off the knife. The dude had some major problems. And the more we find out, the worse this is going to get for this kid, I think, in his appeal, all right, which I don't think he'll ever win that ever. Now, the defense counsel, in exchange for leaving those things out of the trial and the public eye, also agreed not to make the victim, Metcalf, and some early reports of him doing what they're calling, quote, racist graffiti. Okay? I didn't see it. But I have no idea if this has any bearing on anything in a court, but I'm pretty sure it doesn't have any bearing on why he got stabbed. It actually doesn't matter why he got stabbed, just that Anthony stabbed him in the heart. So it doesn't matter what graffiti he may have done a year ago, whether it was racist or not. You just can't stab somebody for that. This murder conviction is independent of anyone's feelings or anyone's thoughts of racism or perceived racism or the view of the social justice mob outside. This is the problem with cases like this. You got Trayvon Martin, okay? He, a guy was super into Michael Brown. Hands up, don't shoot. Turns out he robbed a liquor store and reached for a cop's gun. Daniel Penny was the good guy. Kyle Rittenhouse was the good guy. There's always a mob to where the black person is innocent and the white person is guilty, no matter what, according to the mob. People are getting so tired of this stuff. And all these groups think that they're fighting for some, like, just cause. And they're the only ones who are fighting for justice. No justice, no peace. You know, all this stuff. They're not. And everybody, and I say everybody, like 90% of the country, is super annoyed with these blind racial allegiances every time we have a case like this. It's not about racism. It's not about color. It's about how he acted. Even after the facts come out, it doesn't change the opinion of the mob, too. There was a conviction by a jury. And this is the thing. Low-T James Tallarico down in Texas saying, this proves the system fails black people in Texas. Right.
2: Now we've got a system that doesn't serve all Americans equally. I'm not an expert on this particular case, but I know that there were no black members of the jury. And to me, that's the only evidence you need to really prove that this system is not working for black Texans.
1: Actually, the justice system worked. I don't understand what, like, Carmelo Anthony You're going to show that he didn't murder Metcalf? I don't think you can do that. That's the basis for this whole thing. Did Carmelo Anthony stab Metcalf in the heart? Yes, that's all that matters. It doesn't matter about the people's feelings or the color of their skin or if they were arguing or what was said and all that stuff. All that matters is that Carmelo Anthony committed murder, which has been well proven beyond a reasonable doubt. These things are so clear cut. It is just so unbelievable to me. Anyway, before we go, someone walked into a San Diego council meeting and to announce that he's a fan of flock cameras. We're going to show you how ridiculous he made it next.

0: So we've been talking about flock cameras for a while now, and they're popping up all over the place and how much we generally hate them. And, you know, it's so ridiculous. Earlier this week, a town supervisor said the CEO of Flock should be hanged. We played the clip for you for treason. And now there's a dude dressing up as Darth Vader showing up to city councils in favor of them.
1: The Emperor is a fan of Flock, and we must continue utilizing Flock technologies so that we can follow and surveil the rebel scum. We all know that the Flock cameras are not only following the license plate readers, they are following children. They are following children in parks and gymnasiums, and we need this. I need this so I can stalk my ex-girlfriend.
0: Government will keep doing this stuff until you make noise, folks. That you do ridiculous stuff, you get ridiculous people like that coming out. I get a million emails from you folks, and I try to read them all. A lot of people are asking me, like, hey, Carl, what are you doing about this? Look, my job is to inform you, give you the facts. Your job is to help your community. And if you don't think you can do something, you are wrong. You can be the person you're waiting for, and you can stand up, and you cannot take this stuff from these politicians, because politicians, they only answer to two things, their seat and their money. Figure out a way to take both of those away, and those Flock cameras, Rob, will be down by, like, tomorrow morning.
2: The Flock cameras, it is a heck of a scam, isn't it?
0: The worst.
2: They're suddenly everywhere. Yep. Carl, good to see you. Thanks so much. Today's Democrat socialists pulling the same scam that we have seen for decades. Let's check it out.

0: to understand what we're watching right now. Candidates who have openly hated this country, openly hated the West for years, are now gaining in popularity and surging by promising that they just want to bring health care, equity, and cheaper groceries. That's it. We've seen this before, and somehow nobody sees it happening right in front of our face. Take a listen to the very radical Angie Nixon, the Democrat Senate candidate on CNN. This is how she sounds right before a general election.
1: There are some critical Hispanic communities, Latino communities in Florida who have had experiences with leaders in Central and South America who hear the word socialist and think about national socialists. What would you say to them about your embrace of that label?
2: So what I would say to them is that I totally understand where they're coming from, and I hear and realize that some of them have experienced some trauma. I want folks to know that I have always actively fought against anything that has come from a government that is set to be oppressive or keep people down, right? Including this president of the United States, Donald Trump, right?
0: I know people have had some trauma, like a communist killing a lot of people and destroying their country, but I've always been for going against oppression. Great answer. I feel so much better now. The psychopath who uses a bullhorn to scream about race in the Florida House, who's called to end prisons and defund police, really just wants to lower my grocery bill and protect me from oppression. I'm very confident of that because she sounds so normal now on CNN. Angie Nixon also says that housing is a right. This is a great new one from the left in this country. Housing is now a right. Since when? How does anybody have the right to force somebody else to build a home for them to live in? Think about that when they say that. Housing is a right. These are communist talking points, one after the other. And it serves as a reminder that historically, these kinds of promises have been made by people like Pol Pot, Stalin, Chavez, Castro. In fact, take a listen to a young Fidel Castro right after he took control of Cuba a long time ago.
3: When we took the power, which were our systems? Free press to everybody, free ideas, free religion belief, and all those rights, those human rights that we could establish real democracy is not possible over hungry people.
0: Free ideas, free press, lots of freedom. How long did that last in Cuba? He sounds just like every DSA candidate coming up on a general election. A communist is a communist is a communist. And we're surrounded by them right now. And there's a lot of acting. Mamdani always has that big smile on his face. So happy to be here. Just wants to help. Go back and look at his old videos. You see who he really is. Silver spoon, angry little Marxist. Just a rich kid that hates this country. Hates this country. Wants to tear it apart. In Michigan, Abdul El Sayed dances to pop songs. Listen. Very desperate to be seen as culturally safe enough to ease the very justified concerns about who he really is and about his ideology. After all, El Sayed appears to be immersed in radical Islam, after all, as well as being a Marxist, very anti-Western in every possible way. His father-in-law, his mother, tied to extreme radical terrorist Islam, Muslim Brotherhood, other groups. A little Whitney Houston is supposed to fix all that, right? Oh, I like that song. He must be okay. But a deep dive from the Washington Free Beacon found El Sayed's bookshelf right behind him in many live television hits, loaded with Islamist and terror propaganda. Books from terror supporters, proponents of Sharia law, authors who defend the bravery of Islamic suicide bombers. Just connect the dots. This is all an act. Look at the people that he spends time with. Look at Hassan Piker, smiling, laughing at a pool party together. This guy.
4: We're going to keep bringing in immigrants into this country on purpose, just so they can f*** your sister, and then maybe even your daughter. We're going to destroy the white race. That's what we're here to do.
0: That's what they're here to do. They're not here to dance to Whitney Houston. They're not here to make your groceries cheaper. You really think that's who these people are, what they're presenting to you right now, what they're talking about? He is the Red-Green Alliance, El Sayed. They have one goal, and that is end the West as we know it. They hate this place. But they dance. But to get there, to do what they actually want, they have to pretend that they just want to save you money.
5: It just shouldn't be this hard. It shouldn't be this hard to afford your groceries or fill up your tank or worry about getting sick without having to worry about losing everything, too.
0: You really think he cares at all about your grocery bill? And by the way, the irony of all this is that these are the same people that are going to skyrocket the price of everything because they're going to make the government bigger. And the bigger that budget gets, as we've just seen with $40 trillion in debt, the bigger that budget gets, the more everything in your world costs. And they want the government to be huge. You really think he cares about any of that? Or is he just smart enough to realize that in this country, you can win a hell of a lot of power by just promising free stuff? Spineless Jewish Senator Chuck Schumer is now backing Abdul El Sayed. Take a listen.
6: Look, the bottom line is we're going to win Michigan. Let me tell you why we're going to win Michigan. First, El Sayed has brought in new energy and new talent into the Democratic Party, but also in Michigan itself.
0: Chuck Schumer is Jewish, by the way, although the president contends that he's actually a Palestinian because of the way he behaves. And maybe Trump is right, because nobody has been more willing to desecrate their heritage than Chuck Schumer, the final boss of the self-hating Jews. El Sayed just got $175,000 from CARE, the Council on American Islamic Relations. This is a group that openly celebrated the October 7th attacks. And Chuck Schumer now says he's very excited about their candidate. Alina Fernandez is a daughter of former Cuban dictator Fidel Castro, and she joins us now. And it's an honor to have you on, and thank you so much for joining us. The daughter of Fidel Castro, that's just a wild thing to start with. But let's start here. Communists don't get elected promising to take away your freedom and bankrupt the country, do they? They get elected sounding just like the people that are talking right now.
7: They don't. They come under the pretext that they are just socialists. But you have to remember that it was Vladimir Ilyich Lenin, the first to apply the theory to practice in Russia, the one that said that socialism is only but the first step to communism. So don't allow yourself to be fooled by the specious.
0: Don't allow yourself to be fooled. That's well said. I want to show this to you. This is Hassan Piker, who's one of the more popular extremists in this country, very popular with young people, pushing these socialist candidates. This is what he said about your father.
8: There are very few people that have existed on this planet as incredible as Fidel Castro and Che Guevara. Like, as close to perfect as you can be in every way, shape, and form. I love Lenin, I love Fidel Castro, and I love Che Guevara. They are genuinely f***ing heroes.
0: Heroes. What would you say to that young man?
7: What can I say? I mean, he should be in a nut house, because he's spreading lies and he's doing all of us wrong. Millions of victims of communist regimes are living now in America or other parts around the world. Millions of Cuba had risked their life in the Strait of Florida just to escape that piece of hell. And this man is just disrespecting all of us.
0: What made you break free? What made you see the light? I mean, you're the daughter of a communist dictator. When did you open your eyes?
7: Maybe when I was very young. I always felt uncomfortable. I always realized that I was lied to. These people have a way to make you do something pretending it's the contrary. For example, we have like voluntary work, but it was mandatory. So with these people screaming and violence is the way, and insult is the way they impose themselves. Yeah. And we are not going to be safe from that. I encourage you to keep exposing these people with their own words.
0: With their own words. That's well said. Alina Fernandez, the daughter of former Cuban dictator Fidel Castro. Alina, thank you so much for joining us tonight. All right. We've got more to talk about on this issue. But really quick, we're going to take a fast break because the president is speaking right now in Myrtle Beach, South Carolina. This is a rally for Lindsey Graham's sister. That's Senator Darlene Graham, ahead of the Republican primary runoff election, which is next Tuesday. She takes on Ralph Norman. Let's take a listen to the president for just a moment.
9: All three times. And But Henry McMaster, I have to say, did very well also. Where's Henry? There he is. He did very well. He's been with me from day one. Right, Henry? And I want to just let you know I'm thrilled to be back with thousands of hardworking, God-fearing, true, unbelievable American patriots. That's where you are. Front row, Joe. We have front row Joes all over the place. We have the ladies from North Carolina. That's okay, right over there. They've been to 252 rallies. I can't believe it. I don't know how their husband puts up with it. They have these nice husbands. But I don't see them with you tonight. Thank you very much. It's been an honor. We've had a roll from 2016, right? From 2016, so many rallies, and we love them, and we love our front row Joes. They always get front row. I don't know how they do it. And I want to say hello to a very special person that's with us tonight, Darlene. Because Darlene is somebody I've known for a long time. I asked her to do this. I said, Darlene, you got to do it. Because everyone loves her. Everyone respects her. I've known her through Lindsay. I've known her for a long time. I think Lindsay respected Darlene more than any other person he knows, including me. That does not make me happy. I'm not happy about that. I'm not happy about that. But one of those things. But with your help this November, we're going to stop the radical left Democrat communists here in South Carolina and all across the nation. And we're going to elect Senator Darlene Graham to fight for South Carolina and to always put America first. She only knows how to put America first. She will be somebody you're going to be very proud. You vote for her, you're going to be very proud of that vote. The first step is winning the runoff election this Tuesday. You have to get out August 25th. You have to get out and vote. And we need every South Carolina patriot to go to the polls and vote for Darlene Graham, if you would. And the polls are open 7 a.m. to 7 p.m. So on Tuesday, get out and vote. You got to get out to find your polling place. SwampTheVoteUSA.com. Swamp the vote.
0: All right. So that's a little bit of the president. Myrtle Beach, South Carolina. And he's stumping for Darlene Graham. You've got this Senate primary runoff for the Republicans on Tuesday between Darlene Graham, the sister of Lindsey Graham, and Ralph Norman, a congressman from the state that's also very popular, also very much behind the president. So he chose Darlene Graham, likely out of just, you know, loyalty to Lindsey Graham, who he was close to until he died of that heart attack. But it's going to be an interesting primary to watch coming up here on Tuesday. You can watch the rest of that speech if you'd like in Myrtle Beach on Newsmax Plus by downloading the app right there on the screen. All right, let's move on.
10: If you're among the majority of Democratic voters that woke up feeling, well, hopeless, because the person who won does not represent your values, well, just know, there is still hope. To the vast majority of people across Michigan who do not want to throw their support behind a campaign filled with anger, divisiveness, calls for violence, and the views that are out of touch with your values, well, you have a home with us.
0: All right, this is a pretty good play here. In Michigan, Republican Senate candidate Mike Rogers is reaching across the aisle, asking Democrat voters to join the fight to stop the socialist Abdul El-Sayed. Rogers working to flip the Democrat-held Senate seat this November, unveiling a Democrats for Rogers coalition filled with defectors from the Democrat Party that are terrified of this candidate, Abdul El-Sayed. Take a look.
11: I do not think people really realize what is on the line.
12: Abdul El-Sayed is completely unfit to represent any piece of Michigan. The Jewish community, the African-American community, the Chaldean, or even Arab Americans. So as someone who votes Democrat usually, I am proud this time to support Mike Rogers.
13: I'm a lifelong Democrat. I voted for Obama. I voted for Hillary. I voted for Biden. And now I'm voting for Mike Rogers. The Democratic nominee that we've been given does not share my values, and he does not agree with a world that I want my children to grow up in.
0: All right. Rabbi Asher Lopatin from the Orthodox Synagogue in Detroit is one of those Democrats, and he joins us tonight. Rabbi, thank you so much for coming on. Give us your concerns. Obviously, they're pretty steep to be making this move.
14: Yeah, thanks so much. And it's great to be on your show. And I have to say, I'm speaking in a personal capacity, but I do happen to be a rabbi of a synagogue. And, you know, it's even beyond values. It's really someone who has such a hateful campaign. And I consider trolling and anti-Semitic stereotypes. I'm surprised the Democratic Party is allowing someone like that to run for office. We wouldn't allow a racist. We wouldn't allow someone who's a homophobe run. And so I feel that it's dangerous for the Democratic Party. The worst thing for the Democratic Party would be if he wins.
0: Well, I the concern, I think, for a lot of people, obviously, anti-Semitism is one of them, but also just the what does this man actually believe? What ideology does he actually subscribe to? Because it seems like he's concealing a lot. And if you saw that Free Beacon story that we mentioned in the monologue about the bookshelf behind him and the authors that he seems to collect, that he seems to read, these are very anti-Western ideas that his bookshelf is loaded up with, very Islamist, anti everything that the West kind of stands for. It seems that he is consuming that information while he's trying to dance around to Whitney Houston and portray himself as this kind of Western Egyptian guy. I don't think that's who he is.
14: Well, he's a very smart politician. And one of the things I have been disappointed with and I'm scared of is that he's never recognized the Jews as a people. He's never said that I've seen the Jewish people. Mm. And so, yeah, I think he is using anti-Semitic tropes, and that's I'm coming as a rabbi and as a Jew. But I think you're right. It's a much broader thing. It's something that other communities, not just Jews, should not tolerate. And it's dangerous. And they're, I think, using AIPAC and Israel as a foil for really knocking down the system that we know.
0: Yeah, it's very, very, very anti-Western, everything that we kind of believe. There's a lot of candidates that seem to hate this country, hate this system, and they're all on their very best behavior right now because they need to win a general election in November. We're seeing a lot of that. Rabbi, thanks for coming on. We appreciate it.
14: My pleasure. Thank you.
0: All right, coming up here, a sports writer calls it quits after his newspaper silences his piece on WNBA star Sophie Cunningham. Matt Calkins joins us coming up next to tell us that story. Plus, later in news from the left, another European nation banned.

And welcome to Rob Schmidt Tonight. One of the bigger disappointments while watching the rise of socialism in this country is seeing how easily these candidates are able to dupe millions of people with no grasp of history at all. The DSA candidates right now sound just like the future dictators that would turn around and so deeply scar the world in our past. Voters fall for it. Party leaders fall for it. The media seems to fall for it. Nobody seems

0: delayed. Is justice denied?
1: All right, welcome back. Tonight, a look at just how dirty our media seems to remain. A longtime Seattle Times sports columnist named Matt Calkins quit his job recently, citing the WNBA Sophie Cunningham saga as the last straw for him at this paper. Calkins wrote a piece about two young Cunningham fans who support only women in women's sports. One was allegedly cursed out and verbally assaulted by one of Seattle's co-owners at a basketball game in Seattle where Cunningham was playing with her team from Indiana. Celeste Keaton, the one in the middle, chewing out young girls for supporting only women in women's sports. Matt's column essentially stated supporting the separation of biological females and males doesn't automatically make you transphobic. So let's stop throwing around these labels. Calkins says his bosses then passed the piece around before eventually killing it. It was never published. Matt Calkins joins us now to talk about that. Matt, thanks for coming on. Explain how this all went down.
2: Yeah, well, I went to a rally for Sophie Cunningham outside of a storm fever game in Seattle, and I talked to a girl who had been bullied or who lost to a biological male in eighth grade and was just speaking out against, you know, or wanted that separation between sure. biological males and females. Yep. And talked to her. Then I talked to another girl who gets cursed out every day at school because she didn't want to play against a biological boy in high school and had to share a locker room with that person. And I just wanted to put their stories out there because they were very adamant that they were not anti-trans. This is just pro-women. We right. don't have anything against trans people. But so I wanted to get that message out there. Seattle Times looked at it for 6 days, didn't want to run it. And I said, I think I'm done.
1: And that it kind of tracks with the other experiences you've had. You've said that they've killed some other of your columns as well. One was questioning whether players for the U.S. women's soccer team are really the victims of discrimination in their equal pay lawsuit. Another column regarding George Floyd's death implored people to listen to state champion basketball coach Mike Bethea, who was a black man right. urging the public to not stereotype cops. It sounds like the paper you were working at has a clear ideological line that you were crossing, and they were just very far on one side.
2: Yeah, that's pretty much what it was. Anytime I tried to go against the newsroom, the prevailing newsroom narratives, you know, my column tended to get shut down. If I just wanted to write other stories about, you know, I typically write about just sports. I don't always sure. write about when sports meet politics. I don't think people want to read that every day. But anytime I would kind of go against the grain, they just weren't feeling it. And it would they would always give a reason. Oh, you're not being empathetic. Oh, you're not seeing this side of the story. But I would see all kinds of other columns get in our paper as long as they had one point of view. And if I had a different one, it just became an event.
1: It's so clear what's happening in these places. And you wonder, especially when you're talking about sports, because I just don't think that there's many people. I don't think there's many people that follow sports that agree with the ideology that's taken over that newsroom, the ideology that's taken over the WNBA, at least at the top. What do you do now? Where do you think you're going to go?
2: Well, right now I have a Substack that I started that has already gotten like 3,000 subscribers. I think a lot of people have responded to the fact that, you know, if you stand up for this, stand up for something you believe in, you people are going to have your back. And I also think it showed that there's kind of a starvation among sports fans to have these common sense perspectives that the media often deprives them out of. And so yeah. I think that was very refreshing to me to see that.
1: The Substack for Matt Calkins. And yeah, let's see where you land. Somebody's going to pick you up because there's a huge demand for the kind of stories that you write and for realism in sports. So we appreciate you coming on. Matt, thanks so much. Good to see you.
2: Thank you for having me.
1: Of course. All right. When exactly did so many American women go insane? The social contagion leading women to militantly support a mother accused of strangling her three kids, a woman that admitted to doing so. Over 1 million in donations have poured in.

0: advice and letting you decide what's best for you and your family.
1: All right, welcome back. The defense in the Lindsey Clancy trial rested their case in court this afternoon. The Massachusetts mom, who initially admitted to strangling her three kids to death in January 2023, but is now claiming insanity. Clancy's attorneys say she is the victim in this, suffering from a postpartum psychosis and bipolar disorder that was exacerbated by a dangerous cocktail of 13 powerful psychiatric medications. Clancy says that voices told her to kill her own children and that she was failed by the system despite crying out for help. Prosecutors say the murders were deliberate and premeditated, alleging that Lindsey sent her husband out to pick up medication and takeout, giving her time. While he was gone, she strangled the three kids with exercise bands in the basement of their home. She then tried to commit suicide, cutting her wrists and jumping from a second-story window. She survived that. The second story is not high enough, but she paralyzed herself. She's in a wheelchair in the courtroom. Perhaps equally as terrifying, though, as the case itself, is this video. Clancy's family has received over $1 million in donations on GoFundMe from supporters. She's become somewhat of a hero to thousands of women in this country, thousands of very deranged women who identify with a child killer. She's become like a cult hero, crowds outside the courthouse every single day, some of them carrying their kids. How twisted is that? Taking pictures with her attorney and humiliating themselves on national TV.
2: Well, like the system failed her. She was begging for help, but no one was there.
3: I just wanted to support Lindsey and just say it could be, you know, one of my sister-in-laws, it could be one of my best friends, and it could be me.
4: The woman you see now is completely different from the woman who did that to her kids. She can be a wonderful, loving mother.
1: Just a reminder, this is a woman that strangled three children, her own three babies, one, two, three times. Amy Robbins is a Newsmax contributor and host of The Amy Robbins Show. Isabel Brown, host of The Isabel Brown Show. Ladies, Amy, I'll start with you. I don't think I've ever seen anything like this. I mean, we've seen some deranged stuff. We saw with, you know, O.J. Simpson, it turned into a black and white thing, and they were cheering for him. This is somebody's own babies.
5: Yeah.
1: I've never seen this.
5: Yeah, this is such a tragedy. We have seen moms do this, in the past, and this is horrific on all accounts, but we're seeing two parallel things happen right now. We are seeing the justice system trying to play out where the jury is going to have to wrestle with, is this a psychosis event or is this murder? But then we also have a larger scale issue going on within our entire culture where we are seeing this moral inversion where women are showing up at this court and they are cheering for this woman, and they're trying to basically turn this killer into the primary victim. And so I think this has sparked a national conversation where we're trying to figure out where does compassion for the mental health of a mom end, and then where does justice for three murdered children begin?
1: I think that's a great question, Isabel. It's one thing, I think, to understand that this was a troubled woman. But it's also quite another when you do look at the facts of the case and you see that she planned or at least prosecutors allege, and I think they have the evidence to support it, that she got her husband out of the house so that she could do this. This wasn't just like, momentary insanity. I mean, she strangled one child, then she did another, then she did the third. That has to be considered by these women that are standing outside cheering for her.
6: One would think, and certainly one would hope. I mean, the facts of this case are just unbelievably chilling, particularly as a young mom reading through the court documents, listening to so much of the testimony happening in the courtroom, and then horrifyingly seeing how women are responding to this on the internet. I'm seeing very little compassion and process for justice for these three children being called for online. And yet I can't tell you, Rob, how many thousands of posts I have seen on Twitter, on TikTok, on Instagram in the last 24 hours from women coming forward saying, same Lindsey, or I see myself in Lindsey, or that just as easily could have been me, spurring a national conversation about just how little American women seem to value the precious lives of our children, given the rampant abortion culture that we live in today. It is horrifying. And yet, we've raised more than $1 million as a society for this woman who is now sitting in court, and thousands of women online are saying is innocent or deserves not to be punished at all for the methodical strangling of her own children.
1: I thought one of the best tweets I saw this week that really told the story of this was if she had killed her dog, not one single woman would be outside of that courthouse supporting her. I think, Amy, that's dead on.
5: Yeah, absolutely. And I will tell you this, that we are seeing this not just in this case. I really do think that this is an indictment on our cultural as a whole, because you look at they were doing the same thing with the Luigi Mangione case. They were making the killer the primary victim. And then we start to see these women. Remember with the recent late term abortion ruling in Minnesota, the women were applauding and cheering that that could happen. So this just goes to show you how much we have devalued life in our society and how we have this just crazy moral inversion going on. And we're seeing this across the span of everything nationally right now.
1: So that's so dead on. Amy, Isabel, thanks so much, ladies. We appreciate it. Twisted story. We'll see how this trial ends. All right, coming up here after the break, after Trump declared economic D-Day against Iran, Treasury Secretary Scott Bessent says the regime will collapse, is now threatening to leave any nation in economic oblivion if they don't cut ties with the mullahs. We've got that next.

0: 10-7, Evil Unveiled on Newsmax.
1: They have no money. They have no Navy. They have no Air Force. They are not paying their soldiers. They're not paying their police. They have 350% inflation. So we're just going to sort of see what happens. We have total control of that entire region having to do with the Strait of Hormuz. And that means well into it, the land areas.
2: All right, welcome back. On President Trump's orders, the U.S. is carrying out economic D-Day against Iran, Trump vowing the most crushing economic operation ever taken against any country. Economic warfare and isolation on an unprecedented scale. It's a major shift in how we're handling the situation in Iran. The Treasury Secretary, Scott Bessent, at the forefront of this. He told this show last week to expect unprecedented economic isolation levied against the Islamic Republic. That has now started. Bessent also saying any remaining tie to Tehran will hasten other nations' economic oblivion as well, whether that tie be purposefully constructed or willfully ignored. Bessent telling CNBC he'll announce more.
1: They have no money. They have no Navy. They have no Air Force. They are not paying their soldiers. They're not paying their police. They have 350% inflation. So we're just going to sort of see what happens. We have total control of that entire region having to do with the Strait of Hormuz. And that means well into it, the land areas.
2: All right, welcome back. On President Trump's orders, the U.S. is carrying out economic D-Day against Iran, Trump vowing the most crushing economic operation ever taken against any country. Economic warfare and isolation on an unprecedented scale. It's a major shift in how we're handling the situation in Iran. The Treasury Secretary, Scott Bessent, at the forefront of this. He told this show last week to expect unprecedented economic isolation levied against the Islamic Republic. That has now started. Bessent also saying any remaining tie to Tehran will hasten other nations' economic oblivion as well, whether that tie be purposefully constructed or willfully ignored. Bessent telling CNBC he'll announce more details at a Monday press conference, but says the Iranian regime is going to collapse. Take a listen.
3: This is going to be the greatest coordinated economic isolation in the history of the world. And if you insist on doing business with them, either transferring money, buying their oil, then the U.S. Treasury and the U.S. government, they will put its full might and force toward enforcing against you. We are going to squash the economy of this murderous regime, and it is a 1-2 punch. We have the blockade, and we are going to have the toughest sanctions in history, and it is going to work in Iran, and we are going to collapse this regime.
2: We are going to collapse this regime, he finishes with. That's regime change via economic strangulation, sounds like is the plan. Dr. Michael Savage joins us now. I actually think we're moving in a good direction after being a little concerned about how this was going for a couple of months. I feel more positive about this. I think Scott Bessent is good at what he does, and he's been very effective in this. What are your thoughts?
4: Well, I support getting tough with the mullahs,
2: yeah,
4: but I don't expect them to fold rather quickly. These are fanatics. These are religious fanatics. They don't live in our century mentally. I don't care what I don't think they care about our economics. They do up to a point. I don't think they're suddenly going to see it our way. Now, look, we have warships protecting oil tankers going through the southern part of the Strait of Hormuz. Good. Gunboat diplomacy has always worked, and it's working again. And that's what our expensive Navy is for. That's why we spend billions of dollars a year on it, is to basically project and protect our economic enterprises around the world. So that's good. But I don't see this collapsing a regime that is very similar to the one that ran 1 million young boys over Iraqi minefields during the Iran-Iraq war. I mentioned that this earlier on X, Rob. These are not people who think the way we do. So when they were willing to sacrifice young boys, 12, 13, 14-year-olds, and run them through marshes into Iraq over minefields and kill their own children against Iraq, no less, a fellow Muslim country, admittedly a different sect of Islam, why would we think they're going to cave into Donald Trump's toughness. I don't think they're going to do it. And I'm not trying to be
2: Is it a matter of caving into Donald Trump's toughness? I want to tell you something that KT McFarland told me last week. She made a good point. First off, we're trying something we've never tried before. It's very easy to assume that it's not going to work because nothing has worked in 50 years. But she said, I mean, if we squeeze them really tight, she did make a good point. These are pretty intelligent people that live in this country. And she said 90 million people are not going to starve to death. If we are going for economic strangulation of this country, at some point, something has to give, right?
4: Not when they've killed 40 to 50,000 of their own protesters. What's to stop them from killing another 50,000?
2: Yeah.
4: You know, that's like saying if we bomb Nazi Germany, the Nazis are going to give up. It didn't work. That's the unfortunate truth. Germany had to be reduced to rubble for the Nazis to give up. These fanatics don't give up. They're not like us. They have no rational core in their being, Rob. I mean, I'm not trying to be, you know, negative on everything, but I'm not going to go along and say, yes, I think this is going to work. I don't think it's going to work. It's better than being passive. It's better than being a Democrat. It's better than going along with them and sending them $50 billion to say, please stop.
2: Right.
4: I understand we need to hit them with a hammer. But I don't know how much we can hit them until they're finally going to collapse. I don't know if they will.
2: I don't know if they will either. But as you said, it was certainly better than doing nothing, because I do trust the assessment from Trump has earned a lot of trust in foreign policy from his voters. And I think when he says that there was a belief that this was going to get really ugly, that Iran was going to get to a place where they were going to be able to make some kind of move against the greater West. I believe that. I don't think that this guy that hates war so much and has criticized war his entire adult life very blatantly is going to just decide to go become a war tourist in Iran. I just don't see that as what happened.
4: One of the reasons I backed Donald Trump in 2015 when others were calling him every name under the sun is because I said he's a businessman, not a politician, and businessmen don't like war unless they're in the war business, and Trump was never in the war business.
2: No.
4: And so business has always been separate from war unless you're in the war business. In fact, war is bad for business, just as if we look at, go back to the mafia in America, popular movies. They always said, the smart ones, we got to stop the killing on the streets, for example, of Chicago and New York, because it's bad for business. It's the same on the international stage. Trump knows it's bad for business. War is bad for business. So he's fundamentally a businessman, not a politician. Unfortunately, there's a whole wing of this government that are politicians and are in the war business, Rob, and they're also advising this situation. I don't see a way out of it other than a maximum hammer down upon that poor nation, and a lot of innocent people have to be killed in order for that to happen. God forbid we get to that point. It may have to happen. I don't know where this is going to go. I don't think it's going to end just because we're getting tough militarily and economically. And by the way, you raised the economic issue. Yes, there's a whole class of people who work in Iran. They drive to work, they go to work, they collect a check, or they get it transferred into their banks. If they're economically starved to death and they don't have money coming in, then you're going to see hell to pay in Iran. But how are they going to do it? They don't have weapons. Right. There's no First or Second Amendment. How are they going to do it? They're going to get slaughtered in the streets by the IRGC.
2: Yeah. I don't know the answer to that. I really don't. But I know it's a really tricky situation. I still don't think it makes it the wrong decision to try and neutralize a nation that has been, I think, the most evil in the world for a very long time, and obviously had very sinister intentions moving into the future, was obviously working toward a nuclear weapon. I got to leave it there. Dr. Savage, good to have you on. Thanks so much.
4: Thanks for having me on this Friday.
2: All right. So we all know about big money in politics, but there are indications that the era of the power of big money could be ending. Democrat radicals like Abdul El-Sayed, Angie Nixon, winning their primary elections despite being heavily outraised by their opponents recently. In Abdul El-Sayed's race, Congresswoman Haley Stevens spent $52 million. He spent five, and he won. Angie Nixon raised $975,000. Alexander Vindman raised more than $16 million. She won. But this pattern isn't just happening on the left. You had Ken Paxton defeating John Cornyn despite being outspent by over $50 million. The rhinos were all in on Cornyn. Didn't work. Dick Morris says big money ain't what it used to be in politics, and he joins us tonight with that. Dick,
5: good.
2: It is interesting, right?
5: Well, it's fascinating. Yeah. Campaign finance reform by the government never worked. But when you show donors that their money's wasted and that they can't buy an election, that's going to work. The reason money is losing its power is social media.
6: Right.
5: Not that paid media is not important. Fox ads on Newsmax still work. and the KG network media too.
6: Right, yeah.
5: But the point is that once you reach a certain level of exposure and you're out there, everybody knows you, they know your policies, spending $50 million more doesn't help you. Having an ad on every 10 minutes as opposed to every 2 hours isn't the answer.
6: Right.
5: And what's happening increasingly is that politicians are beating up the amount of money they're spending. Basically, the donors are staking them to huge amounts of money,
6: yeah,
5: buying influence, but they're buying influence with the wrong people,
6: right,
5: people that are going to lose.
6: Well, you see Angie Nixon screaming in a bullhorn, you know, walking around the Florida House, I mean, acting ridiculous.
5: Right.
6: That's how you go viral. You have Abdul El-Sayed dancing to Whitney Houston songs. I mean, yeah, this attention-starved behavior is how these people are winning elections.
5: Well, they're winning it also by having strongly leftist point of views on the left.
6: Sure.
5: And consistent pro-Trump views on the right.
6: Yeah.
5: The reason Paxton defeated Cornyn is that Paxton was more pro-Trump and did more of Trump's policies on immigration. The reason that El-Sayed beat Stevens is that she's a communist.
6: Right.
5: And the Democratic Party has moved so far to the left. The reason it's moved to the left, I've said this before, is that Democrats leave the Democratic Party and moderates.
6: Yeah.
5: And the only people left are the communists, the jihadists, and the crazies. And they have a majority.
6: Let me ask you about J.D. Vance before I let you go. He's back home in Ohio speaking to American workers at a Middleton steel plant. Everybody's wondering where this goes in 2028 because we actually have a really good bench. You have J.D. Vance and also Marco Rubio, and they both, to me, seem like they would make fabulous presidents.
5: I agree. Yeah. But Vance has dropped significantly. He's down 10 points and Rubio is up 10.
6: Yeah.
5: So there used to be a 30-point margin. Now there's only about a
6: Rubio's got the better job, though, right? Rubio gets to make all these big moves.
5: Well, it's all because of their performance on the job.
6: Yeah.
5: And what Vance is now trying to do is to do the economic issue while Rubio does the foreign policy issue. And it might be effective, but he's got a long way to go. And frankly, he's got some catching up to do.
6: Well, he's got a lot of time to do it. We're still pretty far away. Dick Morris, thanks so much.
5: Appreciate it.
6: Good to see you. All right. Coming up next, news from the left, a classic clip of Eric Swalwell. It's so good.

0: bin Laden was dead.
1: Welcome back. Time now for news from the left. Earlier this week, the White House revealed new details in the investigation into former Congressman Eric Swalwell. In those files, we learned Swalwell admitted to having sex multiple times with Christine Fang, the Chinese spy, something he's long denied. He admitted to it, and that's in DOJ files, which makes this old soundbite just so good.
2: Did the Chinese spy scandal hurt your credibility, or did Republicans just weaponize like a nothing burger, so to speak?
3: You know, the fact that the FBI and the House Ethics Committee said it was bull, like I would hope that would be enough, but

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1: And finally tonight, it was a wild night here last night in New York. This is Nassau County, right near Kennedy Airport, right near Queens. Look at this tornado right on the beach. Just Nassau, right next to Queens, took out some beach clubs. Look at that twister, though. Let's show you some of the damages. We got great video. A friend of mine sent these in. That's a beach club right there on the water getting torn up by a twister that came through. There's the aftermath right there. I mean, you don't see that kind of stuff around here. It was very close to New York City. Infinity's up next. We'll see you back here on Monday.
2: It pissed me off. Still pisses me off. I'm angry.
3: I'll sing from here, and you'll sing from there.
4: If you break UK law, you will be removed from the country.
5: And there's no way anyone could have, God forbid, laced his drink or
6: something. Who knows?
5: Who knows?
7: I give an expression of care every day to each child.
8: I've taken my children to drag shows, and it's fun. It's entertainment. It's wholesome entertainment.
9: The emperor is a fan of Flock.
10: Thanks for watching Finity. I'm Bob Brooks. It's an ugly day in the neighborhood because that neighborhood is full of racism and misogyny. Do you remember watching children's shows growing up?
11: It's a beautiful day in this neighborhood, a beautiful day for a neighbor. Would you be mine?
10: Good memories there. Mr. Rogers, Sesame Street, The Electric Company. Now, I know that PBS is left-leaning, left-wing, and that has always been the case. Remember, when PBS president and CEO Paula Kruger, she was grilled.